0: With SRN News, I'm Keith Peters in Washington. Graham Plattner has formally withdrawn from Maine's U.S. Senate race.
1: The Maine Secretary of State's office has received paperwork from Graham Plattner, officially ending his upstart but troubled campaign for U.S. Senate. The formal withdrawal comes 2 days after Plattner said he would quit the race.
2: It can't be made.
1: After a sexual assault allegation that he denies. Maine Democrats have until July 27th to name a new nominee. Democratic Party committee members have signed off on holding a nominating convention. Maine's considered key for control of the U.S. Senate, and Democrats are looking for a candidate capable of defeating Republican Senator Susan Collins. I'm Ben Thomas.
0: On Wall Street, the Dow by 149 points, the NASDAQ rose 74. The S&P 500 advanced by 31 points, oil near $72 a barrel. This is SRN News.
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7: It's a dark time we're living in, but you still have to be happy. I know it sounds contradictory, but what is your choice? To be unhappy? I have a great topic for you today. All right, so here it is, sober fun. That's today's topic, sober fun. People are not having fun from life. Drugs and alcohol are the most obvious, or gambling, or any addictive behavior like that. You don't have to be an addict to worry that you can't have fun if you're sober. It's a reliance on adrenaline producers outside of normal life. And this notion of can you be sober and have fun is a very, very big one. I mean, there are so many sources of what I call sober fun. Friends, sometimes family, if you have good family relations, if you have a good marriage, your marriage, you travel, music, hobbies. It's quite remarkable that people do not find in life itself those fun things, those exciting things even. The idea that you could have fun in life and be sober is, in fact, not a popular idea among many people.
6: In a world where more and more people decide what's right and wrong based on how they feel, what happens when feelings become the only moral standard? 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For 50 years, Dennis Prager has challenged audiences around the world to think deeply about the moral foundations of civilization. In his new book, If There Is No God, he confronts the biggest questions of human existence. 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And can morality survive without God? 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It's Timeless Wisdom with Dennis Prager right here on AM 870, The Answer.
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3: 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I am Larry Elder. 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I got a question. If I asked you to define socialism, what would you say? I know what you would say, because you listen to this show. You read. It's not just my show. Other shows you consume over your life, things you've read. Socialism is government ownership of means of production. In many Latin countries, government, for example, owns oil companies. Many other industries. It is government ownership of the means of production. This is the Attorney General of Minnesota, who used to be a congressman from Minnesota. He was, I believe, vice chair of the DNC at one point. Listen to this, number 46.
17: You know, there are elements of socialism that are part of our system today, including Medicare and Social Security.
18: How about policing? How about you call the cops? Guess who pays them? Your tax dollars. Guess what that is? That's socialism, pal. Sorry. You don't contract for your own private police department or fire department or water inspection or public works.
3: Calling the police because their salaries are paid for by taxpayers is socialism? Are you nuts? The number one responsibility of government is to protect people and property. So when government is doing its primary job, which, by the way, is not to provide health care, not to provide welfare, not to provide disaster relief, the number one job is to protect people and property. According to the Attorney General of Minnesota, you are engaging in socialism because you don't use a private police force. That's just stunning. Are police a profit-making enterprise like oil companies, like housing? It's the same thing. Now, do you remember what Morgan Freeman said some years ago about the Tea Party? Listen to this.
19: Has Obama helped the process of eradicating racism, or has it in a strange way made it worse?
20: Made it worse. Look. The Tea Partiers who are controlling the Republican Party stated And what's this guy's name? Mitch O'Connell. Is that his name, O'Connell?
19: Yeah. Mitch McConnell, yeah.
20: Mitch McConnell. Their stated policy, publicly stated, is to do whatever it takes to see to it that Obama only serves one term. What underlines that?
4: In a world that screams for your attention, there is a place that invites you to peace. You don't need

0: wheat, dark underside of America. We're supposed to be better than that. We really are. That's why all those people were in tears when Obama was elected president. Ah, look at what we are. Look at how this is America, you know? And then it just sort of started turning because these people's surface is like stirring up muddy water.
1: Are you disappointed that Obama hasn't been more aggressive in taking them on?
0: Kind of. But I so understood that he was trying to hold on to his own promise. That he
1: would be different to that kind of
0: thing. He would be president of all the people. He was going to try not to have this.
1: Wouldn't most Americans now, certainly a majority in my view, love him just to stick a metaphorical bloody nose on his opponents?
0: Now you see how hard he's tried and how hard they have fought against him. Yes, that's what we all want to see. And he's going to do it.
2: Okay, the Tea Party exposed the weak, dark underbelly of America. According to CNN Stat Guy, more people are upset with Democrats than Republicans were upset with Republicans. Number 58.
3: This summer, we have seen Democratic incumbents losing in primaries in ways we just haven't seen before. What, if any, historical precedent is there for this? With us now, CNN Chief Data Analyst Harry Enten. So if you squint a little bit, I know this is somewhat unprecedented, but we've seen something a little bit like it before.
4: We have seen something like this before. You have to go back 16 years. Remember, it was that Republican Tea Party wave of 2010. I would argue the Democratic version of it is a new Tea Party, but it's on steroids. Why do I say that? Well, let's just start off with the fact, approve of their own party in Congress. Republicans in July of 2010, it was 52%, a very low percentage, but at least it was north of 50%. Look at where we are now with Democrats in terms of them approving their own members of Congress. It's actually below 50%. Democrats dislike their party more than Republicans did during the Tea Party wave of 2010. Just 47% of Democrats now approve of their own party in Congress. As I said, it's a new Tea Party, but it's a Tea Party on steroids.
3: And we're seeing the impact it's having on some Democratic incumbents.
4: Absolutely the case. You know, if you look at the number of Democratic incumbents, House incumbents who have gone down to defeat, it's actually higher in the House than it was back in 2010. House incumbents who lost primaries for Republicans back in 2010, it was 1, 2. You can count it on one hand. But in 2026 so far, it's already 5. It's already 5. You have to use up all the digits on your one hand. It's 5 so far, even if you include Lisa Murkowski going down to defeat in the 2010 Senate primary. Of course, she then went on to win as a writing candidate in the fall. And you include the Senate, that only gets you to 3. Still, we're dealing with more defeats right now in Congress for Democrats, those Democratic incumbents, than you even saw during the Tea Party wave for Republicans back in 2010.
3: And the prediction markets think it might get even worse.
4: It could get even worse. In fact, it's likely to get even worse. So if you look at the Kalshi prediction market and the chance that 6 House Democrats go down to defeat, lose their primary in 2026, this number has consistently, over the last week or so, been hovering 80-90%. And when we talk about history books, the history books, right? If, in fact, 6 House Democrats went down to defeat in 2026, it would be the largest number in a post-redistricting cycle for Democrats. And get this, over 50 years. That's why I got this picture of the Tea Party on your screen right now, because you know what? It's 250, but also it's a new Tea Party for Democrats.
3: I was just in Boston. I saw where this all took place. All right, and we're talking about some of the specific races where incumbents might be in trouble.
4: Yeah, I mean, there are a number of races where they might be in trouble. How about Missouri 1, right? There's a possibility. How about a Michigan 13? That's a real possibility in terms of a House Democrat going down to defeat. And then in Connecticut 1 as well, another real possibility. And this is just what we've been seeing over and over and over again. We have been seeing that these incumbents have been going down to defeat, and it looks like there are going to be plenty more, at least if you listen to the Kalshi prediction markets, where people put their money where their mouths are.
3: Could be an historic summer.
2: And this might be one of them. His name is Abdul El Sayed. He's leading the Democratic primary in Michigan for the Senate. Medicare for all. Tax billionaires to pay for the programs. Number 21.
5: I've talked to so many seniors who are struggling. They're struggling because they paid their home off.

0: lowered years ago, but the property tax is getting too high. Their premium on their Medicare is unaffordable, and their Social Security just doesn't cut it. And they're worried they might lose that Social Security. So yes, absolutely, we have to lift the cap. It would make Social Security sustainable, but we've got to go further. I think we need to be eliminating the premiums, the copays, and the deductibles on Medicare, and we need to make Medicare fully sustainable by extending it to everybody. Medicare for All would do exactly that. On top of that, I think we need to be freezing property tax for seniors. If you paid off your home at some point, we can't expect you to keep up with property taxes that are going up. Now, how do we pay for that? Well, again, if we tax billionaires their wealth, if we were to invest in the Department of Education so that we're paying centrally for public schools in an equitable way, there are a lot of opportunities for us to lift the burden off of seniors who've done their job. They've worked extra hard. They deserve a dignified retirement, and we've got to be thinking about how to offer them that.
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2: Stuck in traffic? We've got the answer.
3: In Anaheim, 91 westbound at Harbor Boulevard, we have a motorcycle accident. It's on the right shoulder. Traffic is going to be stop and go from Glacelle Street. Also in Anaheim, 5 northbound before Catella Avenue, we have an accident again on the right shoulder, and traffic will be stop and go from Jeffrey Road. Westchester, 405 northbound, off-ramp to Howard Hughes Parkway, we have an accident. And in Artesia, 91 westbound before Pioneer Boulevard, we have debris. Center lane is blocked. With your dependable answer traffic, I'm John Ingles.
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1: 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I am Larry Elder. We are Salem News Channel. We, of course, are heading into the weekend. During the weekend, I want you to consider something. Your help is needed more than ever now in earthquake-ravaged Venezuela. The search is continuing for victims who incredibly might still be alive after 15 days. But time is running out. And NBC News is reporting that some international rescue crews have begun to give up hope.
8: Quakes hit Venezuela. More than 30,000 people have been reported missing, among them Pedro Veloz and Alejandrina de Veloz. Their grandchildren, Valeria Veloz, who lives in Spain, and Pedro Veloz, who lives in Orlando, Florida, say they're living a nightmare. Now, as international rescue crews have begun to leave Venezuela and some sites are even being demolished, they're worried they'll never be able to get their grandparents' remains back.
1: 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And thanks to men and women just like you, opening your hearts and your wallets and your purses with your donations, our friends at the Christian nonprofit relief organization Food for the Poor are on the ground as we speak, rushing meals, medical kits, and other essentials to thousands of people who are now living on the streets after their buildings collapsed in these twin powerful earthquakes. 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Regarding property taxes, listen to this encounter between the governor of Florida, Ron DeSantis, and a reporter, number 52.
9: So what I would say to you is this. You are going to hear those horror stories from every local government in the state. They are going to, I know that, and they're doing that to try to get people to not vote for this. They have a self-interest in keeping the gravy train going. If you can't see that, I don't know how I can help you. You're going to continue to be inundated by this. They're going to tell you there's no money for infrastructure. You're not going to have any money for police. You're not going to have any money for any of these things. They are going to say that over and over again. And let me ask you this question. Excuse me, I'm answering your question. You asked the question, I'm answering it. If we had $32 billion in 2019, I came here. I was all over the state. Did we not have services in 2019? Do I have amnesia? I mean, yes, we did. So even if you just said 2019 levels, adjust for population and inflation, that'd be like $43 billion, $44 billion. You're having way more, even if you pass this property tax thing. So don't buy the hype that you're not going to be able to do these things. I can tell you, anytime the property tax is put to voters around the country, you hear the same arguments over and over again. And look, mine was a lot bolder. I mean, like, you know, part of me is like, you know, I'm voting for it, but part of me is like, you know, you watered it down, right? It's like, so if anything, your concern should be it should have been bolder, not that somehow this is going to be. So, yes, they are going to say, oh, we can't give pay raise because property tax. We can't do this. We can't do that. You're going to be inundated with that. They're going to try to get every single person who is connected to local government to be hostile to doing things for taxpayers. But, you know, one of the things is, you know, people that work in these agencies pay property tax, too, and they are getting hit. And they would like to have a break as well. So that's going to be the hype. I think you're going to continue to see that going on. But this this proposal the legislature did, you know, really at best, even when it's fully implemented, it will reduce your homesteaded property tax burden by about 2/3. And so, you know, if you're paying, you know, $10,000. You know, you're going to get 2/3 off that once it's fully phased in. People that have lower value homes.
1: But you won't be able to pay for all the things that people want by giving people money back in their own pockets. You just can't do that. Now, as I mentioned, Graham Patner has officially withdrawn from the Maine Senate race. Some people thought he was going to wait until Monday, the last day he could do it, but he did it today. Wrote a letter, to whom it may concern. I write to formally withdraw my candidacy for the United States Senate. On June 9, 156,084 Mainers voted for a new kind of politics. One that is representative of people down here in the real world, not billionaires, oligarchs, or the political establishment. Mainers voted for Medicare for All, to ban billionaires from buying elections, and for an end to taxpayer-funded genocide and forever wars. That would be Israel. They voted for time and dignity, for strong unions and jobs that they can raise families on, for the hope of buying a home, for the chance to retire with grace. He continues, people are desperate for change, for this broken system to be righted, for the American experiment to be furthered. Over the past 11 months, thousands and thousands of Mainers poured out their hearts, time, and talent into a movement to deliver that vision. I will be forever grateful to them. And in submitting this letter today, I seek to further the movement we have built together and the future we believe in. My name may have been on the ballot, but that ballot line belongs to the people of Maine. As such, please consider this notice as my official withdrawal from consideration for this office. F. ICE, Free Palestine, Up the Hearts, Solidarity Forever, Graham Platner. F. ICE. So illegal aliens, Biden allowed in, they shouldn't be deported. They shouldn't be removed. This is Anna Navarro on The View. Listen to this, number 68.
10: They have made efforts to try to get the abuses and excesses of ICE out of the headlines after Minnesota, which was, I think, such an outrage for most Americans when they saw people being killed in the streets of our country. This last case, it's not, again, it's something else that's not happening in a vacuum. It's the latest case that's happened, but there's been now at least 5 people killed by ICE in the streets of America. Ruben Rey Martinez, they killed a young man, they killed in San Padre Island in Texas. Silverio Villegas Gonzalez, Keith Porter, they killed
1: wait
10: him.
1: Until you hear, wait until you hear the rest of this. Don't go away.
11: the sweetest thing the side of the heaven.
2: The Answer. Breaking news.
7: The FBI and FAA are now investigating a drone collision with a Los Angeles Police Department helicopter in Tarzana. It happened Tuesday afternoon near the intersection of Reseda Boulevard and the 101. A helicopter pilot made a precautionary landing at Van Nuys Airport to check for damage. A preliminary report from the FAA says only the helicopter's windshield was damaged and there were no injuries. Authorities say it was a relatively large drone, about 3 feet by 3 feet. An LAPD official has suggested the drone pilot may have been taking images of a brush fire burning near the Encino Reservoir at the time. Governor Newsom and his wife have hired a private attorney as a federal investigation continues. At a public event yesterday, Newsom said the U.S. Department of Justice has not contacted him or his wife. He says they have not been asked to do any interviews. Newsom will not say who his lawyer is or give information about the nature of the investigation. Now here's National Weather Service meteorologist Andrew Rourke with your Answer weather forecast.
12: High temperatures are a little bit above normal. Look for mid-70s at the beaches. The rest of the coasts are now sitting in the 80s, while the valleys are in the 90s. These temperatures are covered by a heat advisory because there's a little extra humidity to make them feel that much more uncomfortable. Please limit your outdoor activities today if you can. Overnight, look for return of the low clouds and fog. Temperatures will be a little warmer than normal overnight with a higher humidity. Moving into Saturday, a monsoon flow will develop and continue through the weekend. Look for partly to mostly cloudy skies on Saturday, continuing into Sunday, but on Sunday there'll be a chance of a shower or a thunderstorm over the mountains.
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10: They have made efforts to try to get the abuses and excesses of ICE out of the headlines after Minnesota, which was, I think, such an outrage for most Americans when they saw people being killed in the streets of our country. This last case, it's not, again, it's something else that's not happening in a vacuum. It's the latest case that's happened, but there's been now at least five people killed by ICE in the streets of America. Ruben Rey Martinez, they killed him, young man, they killed him. San Padre Island in Texas, Silverio Villegas Gonzalez, Keith Porter, they killed him in L.A., Renee Good and Alex Pretty. They killed them in Minnesota. And now Lorenzo Salgado Araujo. There's been over...
20: Do you know the names as well of Americans who've been killed by illegal immigrants? Do you have that list,
10: I know
20: too?
10: Some of the... I know some of the names. I don't have the list, but I do know some of the names.
20: What are their names? What are some of their names?
10: Listen, we have heard all of the names.
20: No, just what are some of the names?
10: This is not me doing a contest of whether you know the names or whether I know the names. I want to pronounce these names. Because I think it's we need to put names and faces and stories.
20: I agree. Absolutely. And to the faces of Americans who have been killed by illegal immigrants as well. The people they killed don't have criminal records.
1: So you know the names of the people that have allegedly been killed by ICE, but you don't know the names of the Americans who've been victimized by illegal aliens. Number 19.
21: News from the Magnolia Park neighborhood. A man shot in the stomach with ICE agents and federal investigators on scene. Within the last few moments, we've confirmed that man has died. Let's show you where this is happening at the intersection of Canal Street and Highway 90. KPRC2's Bryce Newberry is there working to gather the latest. Bryce, what have you learned?
22: Andy, federal agents just left Canal Street here in the last 30 minutes or so. They had been on this scene for about 8 hours, as we have just confirmed through an ICE spokesperson that an ICE agent opened fire and killed a Mexican national here on this street just before 7 o'clock this morning. What ICE is telling us this afternoon is that enforcement officers were out here attempting to pull over that Mexican national. He's been identified by ICE as Lorenzo Salgado Araujo, and according to ICE, when they tried to stop him, he refused to stop. ICE says from the information that they are getting, he then used his vehicle in an attempt to ram the ICE officers who were out here. He then did not follow verbal commands, according to ICE. And then that is when, according to ICE, he tried to run over the agents who were out here attempting to pull him over. ICE says that an agent then opened fire. The man, Salgado Araujo, got rushed to Ben Taub Hospital. According to the Houston Fire Department, we're told that he was taken there with CPR in progress. And then we have just learned from ICE this afternoon that he died there at the hospital. There's still a lot of questions here. We have not seen any video of this incident, but we saw that the FBI Houston's evidence response team came to process this scene. Again, those federal agents have been here for about the last 8 hours today. We have reached out to the mayor's office to get any additional information. Houston police officers were here on the scene also holding the perimeter. We did see a white van that got loaded onto a wrecker as part of this investigation and then hauled away from here this afternoon. A lot of reaction coming in from the community while the police tape was up out here. We did see a lot of those neighbors coming. They had seen on social media what happened. A lot of them upset. My colleague Joy Addison is just down the road here on the other side of where this scene has cleared. She's been speaking with those neighbors throughout the day. Joy, what are they telling you?
23: Yeah, well, I've been out here trying to speak with neighbors and figure out exactly what happened. What I've been able to piece together so far is that whatever interaction happened between four men that were in a van headed to work, picking up someone on this street, happened right over here in front of this business and home right here. Now, I'm told by the stepdaughter of one of the men that was in that vehicle that they stopped to pick up a coworker and that they had suspicions that ICE was behind them. Upon arriving at a home on this street, one of these addresses here behind me, the men had some type of interaction with ICE, and during that interaction, Lorenzo Salgado was shot. Video from our media partner Grizzly's Hood News shows that man lying on the ground screaming. He was later taken to Ben Taub Hospital. Now, when I was able to speak with the stepdaughter of one of the men who was in the car, she said that she and her mother were made aware of what happened due to some social media video that had been floating around TikTok. They saw on that video the...
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2: Stuck in traffic? 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
3: In Culver City, 405 northbound, before Jefferson Boulevard, we have an accident. Center lane is blocked. Traffic is slow from Howard Hughes Parkway. In Pomona, 71 northbound, before Rio Rancho Road, we have debris. Left lane is blocked. Traffic is slow from the 60. Anaheim Hills, 91 westbound, after Imperial Highway, we have a disabled vehicle on the right shoulder. And in Tahunga, 210 eastbound before Latuna Canyon Road, we have a disabled vehicle in the center divider.
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25: When Abraham Lincoln was elected president in 1860, America stood on the edge of collapse. Over the next 4 years, the Civil War claimed more than 700,000 lives and tested whether our republic could endure. As the war drew to a close, Lincoln looked beyond victory. He looked toward healing. In his second inaugural address, he challenged the nation. Let us strive on to bind up the nation's wounds, to achieve and cherish a just and lasting peace. Lincoln understood that preserving the greatest experiment in self-government required more than winning a war. It required the character to restore what had been broken. More than 160 years later, America still faces division. The question is not whether we'll disagree. The question is whether we still have the wisdom and the character to heal together.
26: The Secular Crew sees a shift even further left.
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26: 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Weeknights at 6. 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
1: 888-971-SHGE, 888-971-7243. I am Larry Elder. We are Salem News Channel. Princeton professor Kenyanya Yamato Taylor, acting chair of the Department of African American Studies. You want to know why a kid to go to college and come out radical? She's a professor at Princeton. Tenured, I understand it, meaning she can't be fired. Called the United States, quote, an awful place, close quote. Called for the country to be dismantled. She appeared at an event called 250 Years of Resistance. She accused the United States of, quote, bombing other countries for sport, close quote. Borders are deadly. Borders kill people, end of quote. She criticized the country for the barbarity, her word, of, quote, what it does within its own borders to people who come here in search of a better life or for people who live here, end of quote. She said many people are hungry, lack housing, or, quote, work terrible jobs and live terrible lives because everything is a struggle in this country, end of quote. Referred to Elon Musk, the world's first trillionaire, as a demon. About America, she said, this is a hypocritical, despotic, just awful, awful place for those who are at the bottom. And when the people in the audience began asking her questions, she said, this audience is all like F the USA. How much money did you pay to send your kid to Princeton to hear that? Which, by the way, is where Michelle Obama went for undergrad. Borders are awful, she said. Legal alien from Mexico with several deportations was driving with a revoked license when he collided with a vehicle. Killed a 6-year-old North Carolina girl last week. Jaime Santiago Corona, driving a Dodge Ram pickup, failed to stop at a stop sign, struck an SUV driven by 35-year-old Kelly Toller, who was traveling with her two children in Pitt County, North Carolina. Toller and her 4-year-old child were transported to hospital with serious injuries. Toller's 6-year-old daughter, Callie Toller, was pronounced dead at the crash site. Mr. Corona illegally reentered the country 3 times. And according to DHS, has a history of driving under the influence. A detainer has been issued by ICE, and the county sheriff will cooperate. This is Fairfax County, Virginia. Police arrested Juan Arevalo for rape and kidnapping from El Salvador in the country illegally. According to DHS, has a lengthy criminal history. Previously convicted twice of aggravated assault, twice of property damage, attempted maiming, failure to appear, aggravated assault with a weapon, twice of assault, drug possession, illegal reentry, making a false report, obstructing justice, previously arrested for assault, abduction, identity theft, drug possession, and larceny. Mr. Arevalo has been busy. According to DHS, entered the country as a legal permanent resident in May 1991, but was convicted of destruction of property in 1998, was removed from the country in 2003, convicted of illegal reentry in June 2013. In January, was arrested after a high-speed chase on I-495. Left the car behind, ran from the police. Officers caught up with him, arrested him for outstanding warrants. DA dropped some of the charges, along with fleeing law enforcement charge. A Fairfax County detective, homicide detective, said, and I'm quoting, "What we've been seeing with Mr. Descano," referring to the district attorney, "is just a pattern, a systematic pattern of dropping charges on violent criminals who've come back and committed more heinous crimes, murders, more rapes, robberies, and seem to take no responsibility for that." But Graham Plattner said what? F ICE. Jennifer Welch is a Trump-hating podcaster, number 16.
4: And this is what bothers me the most about Donald Trump, is the cultural rot of how much worse he's made the population. Trump is going to die, or he's not going to be in power. That's going to happen sooner rather than later. But that doesn't fix anything. There's still this cultural rot of a generation that of men and women in this country, women who are now thinking their worth is only finding a husband and being a trad wife, and men who are feasting on a rising sense of toxic masculinity and the rules. You know, I get to say, and I can say the R word again, all of this just stupid, low information stuff. He's made the country less moral, less just, and dumber. And that's what bothers me about the residue from this man.
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0: abuses and excesses of ICE out of the headlines after Minnesota, which was, I think, such an outrage for most Americans when they saw people being killed in the streets of our country. This last case, it's not, again, it's something else that's not happening in a vacuum. It's the latest case that's happened, but there's been now at least 5 people killed by ICE in the streets of America. Rubén Rey Martínez, they killed him, young man, they killed in San Padre Island in Texas. Silverio Villegas González, Keith Porter, they killed him in L.A. Renee Good and Alex Petty, they killed them in Minnesota. And now Lorenzo Salgado Araujo. There's been over
1: the names as well of Americans who've been killed by illegal immigrants. Do you have that list?
0: I know some of the names. I don't have the list, but I do know some of the names.
1: What are their names? What are some of their names?
0: Listen, we have heard all of the names.
1: No, just what are some of the names?
0: This is not me doing a contest of whether you know the names or whether I know the names. I want to pronounce these names. Because I think we need to put names and faces and stories.
1: Absolutely.
0: Okay,
1: and
0: so
1: to the faces
0: when you want
1: of Americans
0: talk,
1: who have been killed
0: okay,
1: by illegal
0: but the people they killed,
1: well,
0: the people they killed
1: have
0: don't have criminal records.
2: Not too interested in putting faces and names on the people that have been killed by illegal aliens, I guess. 888-971-SAGE, 888-971-7243. I'm Larry Elder. We are Salem News Channel. Antoinette, Sunset Beach, California. Antoinette, thank you so much for calling.
3: Hello, my brother from Central L.A., South Central.
2: How are you?
3: You know what? I'm hanging in there. Happy birthday to our country.
2: Absolutely.
3: Amen. Look at you. How successful you've become. I think I've become pretty successful. Born in East L.A., grew up in South Central, and what angers me and embarrasses me, the stupidity, the ignorance of Ana Navarro. As a woman, especially, and as a Latina, even more so. I mean, I'm even angry at Spain for them not cooperating with our country. What the hell's wrong with these people? Especially Ana Navarro, doing what she does. I know a few years back my sister wanted me to try out for that ridiculous television program. I said, hell no. And look what they ended up with, though. What is wrong with that woman?
2: Do you know Ana Navarro is an alleged Republican? She worked, I believe, in the first Bush administration.
3: Yes. I'm embarrassed. Totally.
2: Well, how about Michael Steele? How about Michael Steele over on BS Now? Used to be the chair of the RNC.
3: What the hell is wrong with these Republican conservatives? But hey, you know who I'm really disappointed in as well, besides Ana Navarro, is Candace.
2: Yeah, so am I, and I don't know. I couldn't tell you what happened to Candace. We haven't spoken in a long time. Everybody have a great weekend. Be sure to be here on time on Monday. I will be checking attendance. God bless.
4: 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Mamba out.
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17: With SRN News, I'm Keith Peters in Washington. President Trump has chosen not to sign a sweeping housing affordability bill Friday in protest of Congress not approving a strict voter ID bill that lacks sufficient support to pass.
18: The housing measure will become law without President Trump's signature because he didn't veto it. On Truth Social, he wrote, "I will not sign the housing bill, which has been fully approved by Congress and sent to the White House, in protest over the fact that the United States Senate is not capable of passing the Save America Act, which is polling at 97% with the Republican Party and very high with the non-politician Democrats. The president's rejection of the legislation cut short the GOP's efforts to address a key voter concern about rising home costs. He says the Save America Act will have a greater impact on society." Bernie Bennett, Washington.
17: On Wall Street, the Dow up by 149 points. The S&P rose 31. This is SRN News.
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23: Welcome to Seculo. It's a Friday, and I will be joined momentarily by Logan Seculo in studio. A lot of moving parts around here this morning at the ACLJ, but this is a big story that came out. It was an exclusive from the Wall Street Journal. It dropped last night, and we're going to talk about it because I think it adds a layer to the whole mystery that's been going on around the plane change with the Air Force One transiting back to the United States after the NATO summit in Turkey. There's a lot of information coming out, a lot of questions from reporters. Why did we change planes? Why are we on the old Air Force One? Why'd you make us lower our shades before we took off? Things of that nature. But now we're finding out that Israel warned the United States that they had intel, and they gave it over to the U.S., that there is a fresh Iranian plan to assassinate President Trump. We know that he has been a target by the Iranians since the death of Qasem Soleimani. They vowed revenge against him, against our colleague Mike Pompeo, and many other former Trump administration officials from the first term. They were targeting them. And we also know that this sort of a plan with the new leadership in Iran would also directly violate the Memorandum of Understanding. It gives us a little bit more understanding of why the president seemed so dissatisfied, displeased with the Iranians in Turkey a few days ago when he had said, you know, why, Mr. President, did you say that they were great? They're easier to work with, much more rational. And now you're saying that they're horrible. He said, I got to know them. Well, maybe he also got to know that they are still planning on taking him out. That is still an objective of the Islamic Republic of Iran. Not that it seems like it matters at this point, but Now, remember, these leaders had signed on in the Memorandum of Understanding to point two that says the United States of America and the Islamic Republic of Iran undertake to respect each other's sovereignty and territorial integrity and to refrain from interfering in each other's internal affairs. I think trying to assassinate the president of the United States of America would be a little bit in conflict with that point, point two of the MOU. So when the president says in his mind it's dead, I think we have a little bit more understanding why now. And we are going to talk about in the next segment that mystery surrounding Air Force One. When you layer it with this new plan that we're learning of Iran still wanting to assassinate the president of the United States. Yeah, maybe there was a plane change for a reason. We're going to get to that. But I also want to hear from you. Does it surprise you that as far as they had come in the talks, that this was still an objective of the Iranians to kill the president of the United States of America? Give me a call, 1-800-684-3110. That's 1-800-684-3110 to talk to me and Logan on air. He'll be joining me in the next segment. But folks, also, we are wrapping up Independence Week here at the ACLJ. We had a wonderful celebration over the weekend, celebrating the 250th anniversary of the United States of America, of the Declaration of Independence. And we are in this match where every dollar you donate to the ACLJ during this match is doubled. 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So if you are interested, get in now. 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It's a one-time offer. Gone after today. We'll talk to you in the next segment on Seculo. We'll be right back.
0: Hey, it's Pastor Scott. 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
23: Welcome back to Seculo. Will Haynes here and joined by Logan. I switched seats. It's fun. It's musical chair Friday.
4: Yeah, I said, get out of chair one.
23: Yeah, that's reserved for
4: Logan.
23: That's
4: how I do that. I say, you can't sit there.
23: The tension between us during a break when he's like, get out of my seat, it's wild, folks. Yeah. You wouldn't believe it. But here we are.
4: Here we are. 1-800-684-3110 to get on the air today. And Will, it looks like the top story we were talking about is this threat. And look, the threat of President Trump's life is something that he seems to, after being, you know, had multiple assassination attempts and everything that we see in the news right now, obviously the currently the Tyler Robinson hearing happening right now, that you think it would be something that would come off a bit more even serious. But the way President Trump talks about it does feel weirdly disarming. But maybe that is dealing with the fact that you have to understand that the reality is that you are threat number one in the world.
23: That's right. And I think we should play this. It's actually bite two from our list, where a reporter was directly asking about a threat to Air Force One. Remember, they flew over on the new Air Force One. That is the one that was widely showcased at the America 250. It did a flyover. It has the red, white, and blue color scheme, which is a departure from the kind of baby blue color scheme that is historically with Air Force One. And what was, you know, they switch planes all the time. There's more than one of the old style Air Force Ones. There's always a backup in case of something happens, right? It's less noticeable when the colors are the same of the plane. This is a different aircraft than they flew over on, and it's clear for everyone to see that you're walking onto a different plane.
4: An older model, if you will.
23: It's a you went down to an older model 747 instead of the new one, as well as the livery of it. The paint scheme is completely different. So it caused reporters to ask questions about it. And specifically, the border of Iran and Turkey, they are neighbors. So the Iranians having a much closer strike point, if they were to want to try and do something against the president of the United States, it's a lot closer than even him being in Europe. So here's what the question was, because remember, they switched planes. There was some question about putting the shades down. Now, I've been on commercial flights all the time where they ask you, hey, lower your shades, whether it's a nighttime flight and they're wanting people to be able to sleep, or sometimes the heat. There's all sorts of different things.
4: I understand why it would be alarming.
23: But here's what we have. Bite 2, we're asked directly about a threat from Iran against Air Force One just yesterday.
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2: Here's what we know now. The Israelis have intelligence they shared with the United States that there is a fresh Iranian plot to kill the president of the United States. That is their goal. It has been their goal. He even says, I'm their number one target. There, I guess, maybe was a sense that that had quieted down with the MOU, with new leadership, that they are not, for any reason whatsoever, that they would still be wanting to carry that out. It is clear that it seems that is still an objective of the Islamic Republic of Iran. Maybe that is partially why we heard his language change in Turkey. When he said it wasn't just the strikes against the shipping vessels, but also this new intelligence report that they are still actively trying to target the president of the United States. That, to me, leads more to him saying that the MOU, the Memorandum of Understanding, and the ceasefire is dead, because it violates the very second point that we will respect the sovereignty of each other's nations. I think it also tells us that if they're still going after the president, I think when you think historically of President Trump, he gave them an opportunity, but maybe a regime change isn't so far off the table as we may have thought. They are still targeting him. They are still going after him. And then you hear this language where he all of a sudden says they're scum. He says they're the worst humans, all of these things. And they say, well, you were praising them. He said, well, then I got to know them. His view, whether he had this view the whole time and was giving them benefit of the doubt or playing out this discussion, is clearly publicly changed on the leadership in Iran. Now, there was also a Truth Social post this morning where he said the Islamic Republic of Iran has asked us to continue talks. We agreed to do so, but the United States has stated to them in no uncertain terms the ceasefire is over. Thank you for your attention to this matter. So the president, even willing to let Iranian delegations still meet with our negotiators, with Jared Kushner, with Steve Witkoff, I doubt we'll see the vice president necessarily, unless it, for some reason, there is a change in tone. I doubt he will join those talks again. But he is saying, yeah, you can try and salvage this all you want, but that doesn't mean we are withholding firing back at you and taking out targets if we have intelligence that we need to strike.
3: And I think I want to go to a call. Let's go to Bill in Wyoming. Bill is on the show a lot. He's an ACLJ champion. When you're an ACLJ champion, by the way, you get bumped to the front of the line in the phone call. So if you call in, you tell the phone screen you're a champion, they check it out, and you get bumped to the front. I always like to give that. It's just a little perk, by the way. A champion is someone that gives on a monthly basis. And right now, we are in Independence Week. We are wrapping it up today. It's the last day where you can get that special offer right now, where gifts over $250 at aclj.org/USA. 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And again, you can support the work of the ACLJ directly at aclj.org. All donations are doubled right now. But let's go to Bill in Wyoming. Bill, thanks for calling once again.
4: Hi, can you hear me?
3: We got you.
4: Okay. First of all, let you know that I sent my my money in yesterday.
3: Thank you so much. So, we appreciate that.
4: About this whole thing, I'm fairly well cool with what the president says and does. It's just the fact that I get the idea that the press thinks that he's got to be responsible to them for whatever he thinks, says, and does, considering not only the this country, but also Iran. And I just really get upset about this.
2: Well, once again, the way that the media has become and evolved in this country is frankly wild. When you see even the way they're covering like the main race, and we'll talk about some of that with Rick Grenell later. But yeah, all of a sudden when it's their safety, they're very concerned. And I get that. I mean, I would probably be a little bit concerned too. I mean, even the shade thing, the shades within the Air Force One. I mean, I say, you know, I've been on airliners that do this. It clearly was something that alarmed the reporters, though.
3: Yeah, it was.
2: Because they did directly ask about that as if it was something that they hadn't experienced before.
3: Unusual.
2: So even that, it is able to look and say, hey, something was different.

0: different when that plane left Turkey. And there was a heightened sense among the other people. President Trump obviously was able to make jokes, but he's the one who's had a target on his back for a long time. But the individuals on that plane with him clearly felt uncertain based off the changes, based off the itinerary changes, based off things they were asked to do that they felt were out of the ordinary. And remember, this press, the press pool is typically the same people traveling with the president often. So it wouldn't be like, oh, you've just never been on Air Force One before. These are people that know the routine. They understand the protocols as well as the security things that go into this. So once again, I think getting this new report does shed a lot more light on that entire scenario where, oh, yeah, Iran is still actively trying to take out the president of the United States. And when he was in Turkey, he was right at their doorstep. That would be a time that you would think that a plot would be something they would try to execute at that point.
1: Yeah, I mean, this isn't the way President Trump talks, as I said, can make it feel a bit less serious. But look, remember, this is a man who has already survived multiple assassination attempts. We are talking about these kind of things in the news right now. And, you know, obviously from the Charlie Kirk assassination, it's nothing to joke about. And though President Trump may be trying to disarm them a little bit, disarm the press even, by saying, ha-ha, you know, I'm number one on the list. Maybe you're getting a different profession if you didn't. I mean, somewhat that's just, again, joking, but it's also dealing with the reality of a time at war. We have seen this now many times, and let's not joke around too much about it and understand the press is concerned, and I understand that. I want to hear from you, though. What do you think? 1-800-684-3110. I think what in general we need to just be making sure not just we're praying for President Trump or praying for everybody, praying for this country, that we will be able to get through everything safely and have a protected country, protected leadership, the security succeeds, and the fact that this all gets played out in front of you. It's not unlike what I've said with the war, the back and forth of the war. When it gets played out in front of you in the press, it changes the way your mind comprehends all of this. Let's go. 1-800-684-3110. Give me a call. 1-800-684-3110. Again, support the work of the ACLJ. 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We'll be right back with more on Seculo.
2: We've witnessed monumental legal victories from defending the 14th Amendment and protecting our sacred American right to vote, the overturning of Roe v. 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
1: Welcome back to Seculo. We're going to be taking your calls in this segment at 1-800-684-3110. We also have a special video presentation we're going to run in just a moment. Before we do that, I want to take Dee. She kind of reiterated what I was even saying in the last segment. Dee in California, go ahead.
8: Yes, I as a Christian, I'm very concerned. I think we as Christians need to really pray, not just for President Trump, but his family, our vice president and his family, all the administration and their families. Because they don't, this kind of group that in Iran, they don't care who they go after. Yeah. So that being said, I think constant prayer. And also, while I was on hold, I thought of another thing I share with people. I don't know that President Trump is a modern day Job, but when you think of the story of Job and what all he and his family went through and what President Trump and his family's gone through, it makes you wonder, you know.
1: Dee, I think that the reason biblical stories resonate for millennia, for thousands of years, is because they have direct correlation a lot of times of what's happening in our world, and they get told over and over again because you can take something from them. You can apply them to your lives. So I assume that's even what you're saying. I think we can all do that for a lot of the stories from the Bible. That being said, Dee, look, I want you to be very understanding and very clear. This is why this hits home a little bit for us. Everyone in this studio has had these threats happen to them. Yeah, they may not be getting those directly from, the Ayatollah and the, but the internet, the way the press works, the way the vitriol has come, you're talking about real security risks for any of us that even are just public figures in the smallest of scale and understand. So I ask you not only to pray for the protection of our country, pray for the protection of our families as well, because I'll pray for your family. Because you're even taking a risk by just calling. This is the craziest part of the world we live in. You're just calling in. Give me your first name. You're in your state. And there could be someone listening who is unhinged, who decides that that is enough. The fact that you said we should call and pray for President Trump, are you connected it to a biblical story?
0: Well, in even that, even when it comes to the Iranian threat, we've had Secretary Pompeo on this set. You've seen that. That's no, hidden secret that he's been in our office, and we've seen the protocols and protections that have to go into his travel because he has a direct threat against his life by the Iranians. But I think this ties actually very well because, we can pray for our leaders, even if we don't agree with them, even if it is, Joe Biden in office, or if it were Kamala Harris, you should be praying for your leadership. You should be praying that God will influence their life and that they will be making wise decisions
1: right
0: for this country that they are in leadership over. And not even that it'll be the right policy decisions that you agree with, but they will have wisdom to shepherd this country forward. And I think that's why this video is important, because we, during this Independence Week, we are talking about protecting the foundations of this country and fighting for this country. And that's exactly what this video leads into. So I'm just going to play it and we'll talk to you on the other side. But take a look at what our team put together for you.
1: As we celebrate America's 250th birthday, there's plenty of patriotic pride in the red, white, and blue. There's also a lot of negativity around America. There are questions like, are we united? Are we exceptional? Are we worth defending? Yet, despite all of America's faults, flaws, and blemishes, there remains one undeniable fact. The world needs America. The world needs America's ideals that were first endowed by our Creator, recognized in the Constitution, protected by our soldiers, and preserved by its citizens. You don't need to go far beyond America's borders to understand the forces aligned against us. When America is weak, we've seen what kind of evil can propagate. Those forces need Americans like you to get distracted and become disengaged, because America's force for good in the world can only be sustained if we stay in the fight. Otherwise, some brand of evil will slowly take our place of influence.
9: We live in a democratic republic, and we need to defend the values of this republic. So it's worth defending that Constitution today.
1: Sometimes it's easy and popular to criticize the wars America has fought, question the values behind the sacrifices made by our soldiers. But if you were to ask them, they'd tell you they didn't fight for a political party, a policy, or for the latest trend to spike in the polls. They fought to preserve the American ideal,
10: and its place in the world.
11: If you live in this country, then support it, regardless of who the politicians are. I would like people to look at this place and say, this is gorgeous. Why not support it?
12: Well, I come from a family of veterans. My grandfather served in World War I, my dad in Korea, Vietnam, and it's worth celebrating the freedoms that we have because of what people like them, ordinary people, have done. They truly are heroes.
11: Definitely would encourage them to join the services, whether it's Army, Navy, Marines, Air Force, or going into the Coast Guard. Any of these services that do great things for our country, and be a part of the solution and enjoy what we have and do what you can to make our country better.
13: You see, the truth about America was recognized and written at its founding, quote, to form a more perfect union. America wasn't perfect 250 years ago, and it's still not perfect now. That's why the ACLJ defends your rights, like freedom of the press, freedom of speech, and freedom to worship, so that those same rights are protected and perfected for future generations. Whether it's defending your right to vote for the candidate of your choice, or defending the right of a girl in middle school who just wants to talk about Jesus, the ACLJ is working to make our union more perfect. Because if we lose the American ideals here at home, the light of those ideals, projected into a dark world, will also go out. It's what we work for and pray to preserve for another 250 years.
1: And that, of course, is why we are also celebrating America 250 this week. And look, I just got out of another interview as well. We kind of even said we like to celebrate America as patriotic Americans all year long, you know, every day we can. However, it did feel like the celebrations kind of wrapped up. We all moved on and back to the normal chaos of being an American right now in 2026. But that's why we wanted to celebrate this entire week with Independence Week. And I encourage you, as we wrap up this first half hour, we got a second half hour of the show coming up. I want you to be a part of it. You can call in at 1-800-684-3110. But if you lose us here, maybe you need to join us later on, or maybe you're not live watching live, maybe you're watching archived, I encourage you, go to aclj.org. It's our last day of Independence Week. I believe this offer will last throughout the weekend, though. If you go and you go aclj.org/USA, get the ACLJ cooler bag and the ACLJ challenge coin, America 250 challenge coin, as a special gift from us to you for any gift over $250. 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I'm excited we're able to offer those things, a special gift. But we keep this show on the air. 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We create this at the top tier, highest level of production, the highest level of legal authorities, only because of you. That's at aclj.org. Be a part of it today. Three lines are open. Second half hour coming up. We take less than a minute break if you're watching online. That's at aclj.org. Be right back.
14: With SRN News, I'm Keith Peters in Washington. President Trump has chosen not to sign a sweeping housing affordability bill Friday in protest of Congress not approving a strict voter ID bill that lacks sufficient support to pass.
15: The housing measure will become law without President Trump's signature because he didn't veto it. On Truth Social, he wrote, "I will not sign the housing bill, which has been fully approved by Congress and sent to the White House, in protest over the fact that the United States Senate is not capable of passing the Save America Act, which is polling at 97% with the Republican Party and very high with the non-politician Democrats. The president's rejection of the legislation cut short the GOP's efforts to address a key voter concern about rising home costs. He says the Save America Act will have a greater impact on society." Bernie Bennett, Washington.
14: On Wall Street, the Dow up by 149 points, the S&P rose 31. This is SRN News.
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1: Welcome to the second half hour of Seculo. Rick Grinnell's going to be joining us in the next segment. We're going to take as many calls as we can. We got a few lines open at 1-800-684-3110. For those of you who are just joining us right now, of course, we are discussing the new fresh threats, if you will, and the Air Force One mystery that happened over the last few days. And again, this isn't something to be taken lightly or to be thrown into conspiracy theories. I think you're dealing with a hot war, you know, that is happening with Iran. And we know that authorities within Iran, like Will said, we have people like Mike Pompeo on this show, and they've had real threats where, you know, if you could imagine when they would travel during those times, the amount of security that they have to go through, the amount of security our team even has to go through. These are not jokes. President Trump may, you know, break it down with a little bit of a lighthearted moment here and there to try to calm everyone down or to at least deflect. But these are real. They're happening around the country. They're happening around the world. When you get out of Air Force One, I'm sure there is that concern every That's time. Right.
0: And I think we can play this from President Trump. This was to a reporter, Byte 4. We're talking about why they had to even close the windows, as well as if there's a credible threat from Iran. This was just on that flight coming home from the NATO summit earlier this week. Let's hear from the president and the reporters asking questions.
18: Do you know why they had us close our window blinds? That was not usual.
19: Well, yeah, because you're... probably on a dangerous flight because of the sleaze bags that we have to deal with.
18: So you think that Iran was possibly thinking of trying
19: to... Well, I mean, if they asked you to close your windows, probably they feel that way. They didn't ask me to close mine, but if they did, I would have done it. No, these are sick people. So I could see something like that. I didn't know they did that, but I could see something like that.
20: Were you aware of any credible threat by Iran against Air Force One?
19: Well, I have a threat all the time. I'm number one on their list before you. But if I go, you go, right?
20: But was there a specific
19: perhaps somebody you want to change professions.
0: Even there, the president talking about, automatically saying, well, if they're asking you to do something you feel like is out of the normal, it's probably because of who we have to deal with. And his tone markedly changed this week on Iran at that summit in Turkey. Now we're having this reporting that Iran is still, it seems like they are still actively trying to kill the president of the United States, despite the ceasefire, despite the memorandum of understanding. And I think we should take Grant very quickly from Florida. Line three, you're on Seculo. Go ahead.
21: Yes. I was just thinking about also, you know, the verse in the Bible where Jesus tells us to pray for our enemies as well. You know, he's on the cross, and basically us and our sins, we're crucifying him, and he's praying for us, you know, Father, forgive them. And so I think if we could put together some kind of like national where we're, even while we're whooping them down in the war, still praying for them, you know, praying to soften their hearts, telling them that we love them in some way, you know, fighting fire with water rather than with fire, I think that would be good too.
0: Well, Grant, I 100% encourage every single person listening to this broadcast, watching this broadcast, yes, pray for the people of Iran. Pray for their leadership in Iran that they will, as you said, God will soften their hearts. They will have a change of heart. They will reject the apocalyptic theology that they have. That is something everyone should be praying for. Apocalyptic genocidal death cult. I mean, that's what they are. And so I agree with you, Grant, though. That is what we as Christians should be praying for.
1: Of course.
0: I also don't think that, and never have, that that you should run foreign policy based off of what you are called to, per se, do in your personal faith. That if there is a threat against the country, that the government should be protecting its citizens, that doesn't mean turn the other cheek as a nation. I think that those are directives Christ is giving his followers and Christians, not necessarily governments that have a role that Christ, God established governments on this earth that they do have a role to protect their citizens. So there is some nuance there.
1: Yeah, we can get into that. You can call in 1-800-684-3110. Open up some theological discussions here with Will. Phone lines are open, as I said. Rick Rinnell's going to be joining us in the next segment, but if you're on hold, stay on hold. We'll get to you at the final. And if you want to get on hold right now, it's a good time to get in line. 1-800-684-3110. Final day to get that cooler bag. You can do it right now at aclj.org/USA.
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0: Welcome back to Seculo. We're joined now by Rick Rinnell. Rick, it's good to see you. There's a lot to cover this Friday. One, we've seen since we had you on earlier in the week, now that the Senate candidate in Maine has decided he will step down from the race, but not yet. He's still got to wait. And actually, it seems like he's having some retribution on the party bosses by waiting till the last moment. The reports are he will not withdraw from the race until the deadline on Monday. It seems like on his way out, he's trying to cause even more chaos within his party. What do you think about that?
24: Well, look, he won. He won the right to represent Democrats in Maine. All of the Democratic establishment knew exactly who he was, a Nazi tattoo, and all of the accusations came out a while ago. And they just went with the guy. And it was a little drip by drip that suddenly shifted. And I think the Democratic establishment has been very, very tough to say, you got to get out. And now there's a rift there because the Democratic establishment lost the primary. And he knows that. Graham Plattner knows that. And so now Graham Plattner is wanting to make sure that his supporters get a very far left progressive socialist type that borders on communism. That is what Graham ran on. And that's what the Democrats of Maine voted for, knowing full well who Graham Plattner was. And so this kind of new information that, you know, we want to replace him with party bosses picking the replacement, I think is really going to not sit well with the Graham Plattner supporters. And there's going to be a lot of tussling going on until then. And I would just add one more thing, Will. Any Democratic establishment member who decides to lead the revolt to push him out and put someone else in is going to get the ire of the voters in Maine. Nobody wants to be the leader to do it. They all want to go along with it, but nobody's going to step up and say, okay, this is the guy that's going to replace Graham Plattner. So I think Graham Plattner is in the driver's seat right now.
1: It is interesting, Rick. I'm almost trying to decide where the panic is. Is the panic within the party or is the panic within the voter? And it feels like the party and the voter are now finally, and maybe it took some time, are having this rift. But the question is who's going to win? And at the end of the day, it may be that, like you said, he won the election and he won his spot there. Not underhandedly. Everyone knew a lot of these things beforehand. So will there be this big split or does the party have to embrace what they've built here?
24: It's such a great question. And look, I'm old enough to remember all of the iterations when the Republicans overstepped, right? When they became either too conservative or too whatever, and there was a shift within the party structure, the RNC, the battles at the Republican National Convention. I remember all of those moments were facilitated by the media. The media is the one who highlighted the splits. The media is the catalyst for letting the activists know that there is this camp and that camp. Otherwise, it's really difficult to have a come to Jesus moment with the party structure. What is missing from the Democrats over the last 10 years as the party begins to do this communism, socialism, capitalism split is the media. The media have always protected the Democrats. They haven't pronounced on this split. They've tried to paper over it and pretend like, oh, we're socialists and capitalists can all get along and that this is just normal. And so because they haven't had that concentration of here are the two camps and where do you stand and the media push, the Democrat change in their entire Democratic National Committee structure has been much slower than the Republican split. I hate having the media constantly push, and sometimes we have to ignore because they push on issues that are not real. But when there is a real split, the media has been there to highlight it and force us to have that conversation faster. The Democrats are not doing that conversation.
0: Well, and I think we should be clear, the real reason why the leadership decided to force Graham Plattner out, it wasn't because of the story that came out from Politico. It wasn't because of the New York Times reporting before that. It wasn't because of his Reddit posts. It wasn't because of his Nazi tattoo. It was because polling came out that showed he was about 10 points down from Susan Collins. And then the party decided, oh, this actually is a failure. We need to do something. It's the exact same playbook as the 2024 election. They were going to stick with Joe Biden, even though common sense told everyone, that's not the right play if you want to win. Obviously, we tried not to give them any tips there. But it's until that they realize and they wake up and be like, oh, wait, the voters didn't do the right thing for us to win, per se. That's when Politico dropped the story. It is you want to talk about a collusion story. It's that the media then decided, hey, okay, we're allowed to publish this now. Okay, we will. And then they force him out. And I think that is also the twisted nature here. Then the Democrats say, look, we did the right thing. We heard you, you know, like this guy is clearly not good. It's like, no, you had every opportunity as a party to do what you wanted. It was the polling. And so
24: it was the polling right. And the money.
0: Yes.
24: Right. The money began to dry up because the activists who really began to lose power began to say, look, don't fund this guy. And so little by little, the money started to reflect. And then Graham couldn't keep up because he didn't have money to hit back or to run commercials. And then the polling numbers followed. But I think you always got to follow the money here.
0: Rick, this is a final thing here. There's something from the Manhattan Institute. They have investigative journalists that also do work there as well. But they uncovered that the mayor of New York's commissioner for international affairs was trying to meet with the Iranian ambassador while they were here for the UN just on July 7th. So the Iranian ambassador to the UN, they wanted to meet with. The this is at a time where obviously the U.S. is engaged in a conflict with Iran, even though there's a ceasefire. The meeting was called off after the State Department met with their administration to clarify what acceptable conduct is. You've worked with the UN for a long time. You understand the protocols and everything. Just to break down for people, because as someone who's not an expert on the UN or the UN issues, this raises a lot of red flags that the mayor of New York's commissioner for international affairs is wanting to meet with the Iranians while we're in the middle of a conflict.
24: Yeah, look, I'd have to get a little more details. I don't necessarily think meeting is a bad thing if that person, who's an American, understands that we have one policy at a time, one administration. And the best thing to do is to reach out to the State Department and say, hey, I'm the commissioner for international here in New York. The ambassador from Iran is coming in. Is there anything I can say or do that would be helpful to keep Americans safe? But the problem comes is when they have their own agenda. I mean, look, I'll give you a quick example is that I worked with the Biden administration on the Balkan policy. I didn't always agree with it and I would push back, but there were a couple of times that they would reach out and say, hey, we know you've got credibility in that region. Here's what we're working on. Can you help us? And, you know, sometimes you choose to help and sometimes you just choose to stay silent. But the reality is that if you are working in international affairs, you should be able to go to the State Department, no matter who's in charge, and say, hey, I have this position. Can I be helpful? Or this is what they're saying. You work for America. You work for an American government, even if it's a local government, and you should be cheering for America, not for the other side.
1: Rick, thanks so much for joining us today. We appreciate it. Look, the ACLJ is wrapping up our Independence Week, still celebrating right now, and I want you to be a part of the team as well, just like Rick and the amazing supporters. 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Be a part of it. Next week is going to be another huge week. We're going to continue asking for your support. But today is that last day to get that commemorative America 250 Challenge coin and to get the cooler bag. And I want you to be a part of it today. Claim it and give us a call. Also to be on the air. Last chance for the week. 1-800-684-3110. 1-800-684-3110. Next voice we get to hear is the most important voice, which is yours. We'll be right back.
3: We've witnessed monumental legal victories from defending the 14th Amendment and protecting our sacred American right to vote, the overturning of Roe v. 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The attacks on our constitutionally protected rights persist. Countless unborn babies remain in jeopardy, and across the globe, innocent Christians are being targeted and killed across this country and around the world. 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
1: Welcome back to Seculo. Phone lines are open for you at 1-800-684-3110. A lot of you calling in. Let's go to Alicia, who's calling in Colorado on line two to kick us off. Go ahead.
8: Hi there. This is my first time calling. I appreciate the time given. I'm just a willing ambassador for God, and I spiritually know that Trump was a target and he still is a target. I pray for all world leaders, and I know that we need to pray for the world because we need it. I'm all for peace until we have to go to war to retain peace. So I call to say if a person or entity wants to change their ways, if they want to change their ways, they will, and they will do what they have to do to prove it. Otherwise, once a snake, always a snake. So take them for face value.
1: Well, Alicia, I think this administration has given a lot of chances, maybe more than anyone I've ever seen, where we went back and forth so publicly. Very unlike how we've dealt with wartime before, where the ceasefire's on, off, off. It honestly felt closer to something like what happens in the Middle East, to where these ceasefires are not an end of incursion. They are temporary.
0: That's right. And once again, we've talked about that big question of whether the amount of leadership that was taken out and the way that the mullahs had been sidelined, and it was IRGC, which is a terrorist organization, and sows terror around the world. But if the leadership that was several levels down, were they true believers in the Islamic Republic, or were they true believers in power? And if they were given an opportunity to cling to power but not true believers, then maybe this is the way forward. I think they've shown their true colors. I think that they have shown they are true believers, that theology or that hate for America still exists. You saw even at the funeral for the Ayatollah, who was, they said, was laid to rest in his final resting place today. So it was a weeks-long funeral, signs that said, kill Trump, et cetera, from the people that were there mourning the death of the Ayatollah. So I think you get into that, and as Alicia says, even the ability to give second chances here has been exhausted to some degree.
1: Yeah. All right, let's continue on. I want to take some more calls. Hopefully we'll have time to get to a lot more of you. Let's go to Alfia, who's calling in Texas on line four. Alfia, go ahead.
9: Hi, how are you guys? I'm a little worried because I think they don't get it, that we're one nation and that we must be protected. I think Trump gets that, but we better stand together and get it. My husband was military special forces. My dad, top secret. My son, guarded the general. My grandson is the Space Force. They're all doing their part. We have to be strong. You can never close your eyes because there's people out there that were raised from children to do this kind of thing. Yeah. Okay, you can't change that. So if we're under threat, you need to be protected, highly protected, and you have to have a strong leader.
1: Yeah, Alfia, I just want to take a second also first and thank your entire family for all they've done for this country and continue to do. I think you hear it in her voice. This is what military families are going through. This is what people who are actually dealing with these situations firsthand are dealing with, a little bit different than us, kind of waxing poetic and discussing it in a theoretical state. These are people that are dealing with it on a actual everyday level and have for their entire lives. People that have dedicated their lives to the service of the military. I don't think any of us can put ourselves in those shoes unless you've been there. We certainly haven't. So again, our gratitude is for you, Alfia. And I understand the frustration and I understand the concern.
0: Well, and once again, we are able to stand united as a nation without getting behind every single policy. I mean, we've seen that in our history, even our recent history. The sad part is that when you are seeing what is being pushed by some of these radical candidates for the House, when they're saying things like, I didn't have a napkin, so I used the American flag behind me to wipe my hands. That is.
1: I didn't see that.
0: That was one of the individuals that won in New York. Right. That was a public thing. She tweeted that out. That's not a Democrat-Republican divide. That is an anti-American sentiment. Now,
1: Feels like something you'd say at like 19.
0: Well, this is someone who will now be a sitting U.S.
1: Congresswoman. Something you'd say as like a protesting college student.
0: Right. Yeah. No, recent statement by the individual. And once again, you also see in Colorado, the Democrat Socialist candidate that unseated a 30-year progressive candidate in the Denver area. They're not taking this in the primary season from a, we believe in the foundations of America and want to preserve that. They are trying to disrupt it. And yes, I think that our nation is strong, but that is why you need organizations like the ACLJ to fight the lawfare, the twisting of our foundation, the legislating away of our foundational freedoms and rights. That's why you need organizations like us to be here at a time like this, because the onslaught is coming internally as well, through the legislative process and through the courts, to try and undo what we have preserved for 250 years. But we're here, and we're going to keep fighting for as long as it takes.
1: All right, let's continue on. Marie is calling from Virginia. Line one, go ahead.
10: Yeah, hi. I'm a 73-year-old grandmother of 18. I voted for Trump twice. I care about what my children and grandchildren hear. It seems to me, now answer for me, who helps Trump with his communication? Who helps him and guides him? Because life and death is in the power of the tongue.
1: Yeah. Look,
10: Marie. And he's facing life, he's facing death. Why does he continue to contribute to the vitriol and rhetoric? It seems to incite all kinds of crazy.
1: Well, Marie, I'll tell you, who's controlling President Trump's rhetoric? Who's advising him? Himself. I will say this. Look, I understand. I got small kids. When the president comes on, often I have to change the channel because I don't know what's going to be said or what's not going to be said. It's not because I agree or disagree with what he's about to say, but you are right. The rhetoric can get a little out of hand, but we know this has been President Trump's MO since the very beginning.
0: But also, she was tying that to the Iran issue as well as other political issues. The other political issues aside, the Iranians did not need President Trump's rhetoric to fuel their hatred against us. They've been killing Americans since the Islamic Republic was established. So they were doing fine without the president's rhetoric of killing Americans. I think that you can put that aside for that
1: issue.
0: I think
1: you also have to remember that we're dealing with a language gap here. You know, we're dealing with things that can get lost in translation. So President Trump speaking very boldly, very cleanly, very directly, sometimes, like you said, to the detriment of, and maybe sometimes coming off like he is inciting some more crazy rhetoric. But you got to make sure your message gets heard. It gets heard around the world. And if you get into sort of flowery language, then you have to have that all translated, and you never know what can get lost.
0: Yeah, I don't think we have time to take Red from Louisiana, but his statement to the screener was, God hardened Pharaoh's heart before the Exodus. Could there be a similar issue with the leadership and ideology in Iran? I'm not going to speak or try to claim I know what God's plan is when it comes to leaders and world governments. But here's what I also know. God, even though he had hardened Pharaoh's heart, he still sent Moses to do that mission. He still sent Moses to set the people of Israel free from the slavery that they were under the Pharaoh. And even though the heart was hardened by Pharaoh, he still kept on that mission because that was God's plan. So I don't know if it's an analog here, but I do know that we are going to keep fighting here at the ACLJ until we can no longer.
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14: With SRN News, I'm Keith Peters in Washington. Climate scientist Daniel Swain with the University of California Agriculture and Natural Resources says America should brace for a heat wave that could last all month.
15: Yeah, this upcoming heat wave does look pretty remarkable. Not necessarily because of its absolute peak temperatures, although they will be quite high, but I think probably more because it's going to be a very broad event from a spatial perspective. So it's going to extend really almost all the way to the West Coast and all the way east to the Ohio River Valley. So that's a huge extent going, you know, thousands of miles across the country.
14: Forecasters are expecting record triple-digit highs this weekend in Nevada, Utah, Colorado, Wyoming, Idaho, Montana, North Dakota, and South Dakota. On Wall Street, the Dow by 149 points. This is SRN News.
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20: He's here. He's here. Now, broadcasting from the underground command post, deep in the bowels of a hidden bunker, somewhere under the brick and steel of a nondescript building, we've once again made contact with our leader, Mark Levin.
21: This version of the Democrat Party is the most dangerous yet. This version of the Democrat Party is the most dangerous yet. It's actually a message that I first shared with you 15 days ago. And walked through, as I'm inclined to do, with facts, with analytics, statistics to back things up too. To illustrate the point that this version of the Democrat Party is the most dangerous yet. And today's news just drove that home in spades. Every subsequent story came in today was another thread in the woven tapestry of out and out evil that is this version of the Democrat Party. I mean, it used to be an oversimplification to just say a whole stinking major political party is evil. But damn if it isn't. There's good and bad, right? Basic things for a kid, good and bad. What good is there within the Democrat Party? If the premise of anything is false, anything built in that false premise is too. Man, when your whole premise, homosexual alphabeters, abortion on demand, all kinds of things that are not exactly right from a sense of morality, kind of sets you up for everything else. I'm going to walk you through what's happened today. I'm going to walk you through, once again, this version of the Democrat Party being the most dangerous yet. By now, you've figured out this is not Mark. No fear. He's back Monday. It is always an honor and a pleasure to be here, though, with you. I do love the opportunities, love the time that we have together. Brian Mudd for The Great One. Of course, you can catch my podcast, The Brian Mudd Show podcast, wherever you get your podcasts. Tremendous growth of the podcast so far this year. You know, I do a morning show that is regionally syndicated out of my home station, WJNO in West Palm Beach. My podcast really has had a great first half of the year. I was taking a look at all those stats earlier today. Thank you for that, because you, this audience, is a big part of the continued growth of it. So go ahead and subscribe wherever you get your podcasts and check that out. You can also catch me socially at Brian Mudd Radio. So as I'm taking a look at this version of the Democrat Party being the most dangerous yet, okay, news flow today. And just kind of working through a lot of the things that happened and when they came in during the course of the day. All right, so we have the new Iranian plot to kill Trump. The new Iranian plot to kill Trump. As Trump said,
22: I'm number one on the kill list for Iran. They're lovely people. I'm number one, so I don't know. I can't tell you that, but I don't really care because I'm doing my job and I'm doing it, I hope, better than anybody's ever done it.
21: Yeah, so sad that he's got so many attempts on his life. He's already survived more assassination attempts on him than any president has survived in American history. that he's come up with new instructions for what to do in the event that he is offed. And just remarkable for all the wrong reasons. And you might be wondering, okay, well, what does that have to do with this version of the Democrat Party being the most dangerous yet? It's an Iranian assassination plot. Oh, also in the news today, a Mamdani official was set to meet with an Iranian official, the UN ambassador to Iran, somebody who goes along with the crowd that chants death to Israel, death to America, somebody who believes in the well imam, the 12th imam, somebody who is out and out evil. A Mamdani official was set to meet with until the State Department, Team Rubio, found out about this meeting and put a stop to it. And so that brought this comment from Kami Mamdani today.
3: That meeting did not take place. It will not take place. And I did not know about it until there was a press inquiry regarding it. And when it comes to the work of our commissioner and our international affairs office, it's to ensure that as we are a city of the world, that we are also there to meet with leaders from across the world.
21: Oh, you didn't know about the meeting. You just are such a POS that you hire people that want to meet with Islamic terrorists. I just hire the people that sympathize with Islamic terrorists that want to kill the president of the United States. I didn't know about the meeting. I just employ those people and they work for me. That's who I'm surrounded by. It wasn't me. Mamdani goes all Shaggy defense here. Wasn't me. You scumbag POS, Islamic terror sponsoring. Sorry, Saki, you know what? Sympathize with Islamic terrorists that want to kill the president of the United States.

0: assassinate conservatives. I mean, it's just so fitting. They have the Tyler Robinson hearing that's been playing out all throughout the course of this week. How many people cheered the assassination of Charlie Kirk? By the way, that one, Utah prosecutor in the case in today's hearing, if you've been keeping up with the news flow on it this week, he summed it up pretty well to the judge.
1: The evidence is overwhelming. It's devastating. And the question needs to be asked, the purpose of continuing with testimony if it's long and drawn out.
0: Yeah. Tyler Robinson, this just in, he's guilty. This version of the Democrat Party is the most dangerous yet. You have the mayor and his associates, largest city in our country, totally down with Islamic terrorists that, among other things, want to assassinate and have been trying to assassinate and have a new plot to assassinate the President of the United States. On the other side of things, you have the assassination case of Charlie Kirk, with much of the Democrat base, in addition to numerous officials that out and out cheered and celebrated his assassination. These people are dangerous. The most dangerous version yet. There used to be some sense of human decency. This is where I start to think about things, and this is where you need to have the uncomfortable moment. If you think about how dark, demented, and disgusting it is that you have people that would hear about an attempted assassination or an actual assassination, and on some level respond as though, oh, isn't that interesting? That's too bad it wasn't successful in the case of Trump. Or, well, you know, Charlie Kirk was, you know, he's a bigot and all those things, right? When that's somebody's reaction, or worse, they just out cheer. How surprising is it when you have a political ideology, when you have a political party that has in its platform killing the most innocent as a fundamental right? We like to make a lot of stuff complicated. Sometimes it's simple. What is abortion? What is abortion? So at the point where you think abortion on demand is a right, what else is surprising? At the point where it is your party's position and drilled into every single person that is part of your universe, that it's okay to whack as many babies in the womb as possible, why does anything else from a point of morality really surprise? This version of the Democrat Party is the most dangerous. Yeah. So then we move on from the Iranian terror plot, Mamdani's co-workers, the people he hires, the Tyler Robinson trial. Oh, what else do we have? The other assassination plot on Trump. That's right. The UFC terror plot, where we learned all kinds of things today. Of course, 8 are total arrests that have been made. 8 total arrests. And among the other things, of course, the ringleader, none other than a Mexican illegal immigrant. You have the U.S. attorney. There's a presser earlier today to kind of break down all the findings in the case, with the investigation now having run its course and them believing they got everybody that was involved with it. This is U.S. Attorney Dominic Gerace.
2: The indictment handed down yesterday consolidates all of these previously filed criminal complaints into one charging instrument and adds an 8th defendant to the conspiracy, Chandler D. Skaggs, 21, of Chapmanville, West Virginia.
0: And this.
2: The second count is a conspiracy to commit murder

0: on federal government territory and to murder a federal government official, including the President of the United States, the Vice President of the United States, and members of Congress.
1: Every time you turn around, it's assassination stuff, right? We almost forget. Let's forget. We have three leading stories today that have to do with assassination plots or actual assassination. One day. And all of them have ties to the political left in this country. All of them. This version of the Democrat Party is the most dangerous yet. This is FBI Special Agent in charge of the UFC terror plot case, Jason Cromartie.
2: Command post coordinated interviews, intelligence analysis, and execution of search warrants around the country quickly identified additional participants and evidence of this conspiracy. This resulted in additional subjects being arrested by the FBI over a matter of days in several states.
1: Oh. And then we have, speaking of the Democrat Party, two other special situations. One that we learned where Rubio interdicted to eliminate from this country an illegal alien child rapist that Tim Walz pardoned. And just a bit ago, the official Graham Platner resignation. Speaking of this version of the Democrat Party being the most dangerous yet, we'll dive into those two dynamics as well. Next, I'm Brian Mudd, in for the great one.
3: Mudd Lovin.
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1: Free

0: Yeah, so this version of the Democrat Party is the most dangerous yet, every day in so many different ways. To Fox News, this Donald Trump Jr. about the Charlie Kirk case.
1: In court, we saw the facts laid out very eloquently. It took a long period of time to get it out there. But once you see it, you put the picture together. Let's just say this is, to me, again, way beyond a reasonable doubt.
0: Yeah, no question about it. Tyler Robinson is guilty. But then again, the Democrat Party is guilty of being the most dangerous yet. They're guilty of fostering a culture of evil, a culture of hatred, starting with the most innocent life and targeting routinely the president of the United States, his life, and so many in between. It is a remarkable situation we find ourselves in. You know, one of the things that is easy to take for granted in the day-to-day for all of us, how many close calls there have been? Where would we be as a country if the left had been successful in the assassination of Trump? And you think about how many threats he's under. We know about what we know about. How much is going on that we have no clue about? So, other news. Beyond the UFC terror plot, beyond the Tyler Robinson hearings this week, beyond the Mamdani official attempting to meet with an Iranian official as Iran is attempting to assassinate the president of the United States, you have the story about Marco Rubio, Secretary of State, stepping in. You may recall, we talked about it recently, the unbelievable, unconscionable, but I suppose in the context of this version of the Democrat Party, understandable thing. Tim Walz, that close to becoming your vice president, right? Takes a look at this guy, an illegal alien, who had raped a 10-year-old girl and then continued to do so for 2 years. And he took a look at this illegal alien child rapist. And he pardoned him. You know, the illegal alien child rapist did say, after all, hey, it's just a cultural thing. I didn't know it was wrong. That's what we do back home, you know, Laos? Yeah. So he pardoned him so he could be free on the streets of Minnesota again. So what we learned today is that you had Rubio that immediately stepped in, ended up getting the information for this guy, ended up getting ICE in, ended up getting him detained, and he has been deported. So now you have the illegal immigrant child rapist who is back home, where apparently it's culturally acceptable to rape 10-year-olds. If you're to take him at face value, as Tim Walz did, thought it was cool. This version of the Democrat Party is the most dangerous yet. What has to be wrong with you? What has to be broken in the brain for you to ever do something like that? Who in their right mind would put an illegal alien child rapist in somebody else's community in proximity to other children? Tim Walz, that close to being the vice president, the governor of Minnesota. This version of the Democrat Party, the most dangerous yet. The establishment is that dangerous. Be right back.
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4: With SRN News, I'm Keith Peters in Washington. Climate scientist Daniel Swain with the University of California Agriculture and Natural Resources says America should brace for a heat wave that could last all month.
5: Yeah, this upcoming heat wave does look pretty remarkable, not necessarily because of its absolute peak temperatures, although they will be quite high, but I think probably more because it's going to be a very broad event from a spatial perspective. So it's going to extend really almost all the way to the West Coast and all the way east to the Ohio River Valley. So that's a huge extent going, you know, thousands of miles across the country.
4: Forecasters are expecting record triple-digit highs this weekend in Nevada, Utah, Colorado, Wyoming, Idaho, Montana, North Dakota, and South Dakota. On Wall Street, the Dow by 149 points. This is SRN News.
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0: Mr. Right, Mr. Conservative, and Mr. Constitution. 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
1: Yeah, so this version of the Democrat Party is the most dangerous yet. Brian Mudd with you, and it's so much today in the news that hits straight back at what I ended up first bringing to you 15 days ago when I broke down this version of the Democrat Party being the most dangerous yet. To work through the news, it's talked about the Tim Walz pardon. We talked about Rubio stepping in to deport the illegal alien. You think about where we would be if President Trump weren't in place today. What this country would already look like. The transformation that would have been completed. As we work through the news in the first half hour, we still haven't gotten to the Graham Plattner resignation. That's coming here. You know, one of the things about Mamdani in particular, one of his officials meeting with, setting to meet with the UN ambassador for Iran, someone who is a member of a terrorist regime that has a new assassination plot for President Trump, independent of the previous ones. This also ties in with this version of the Democrat Party being the most dangerous yet. Fox's Mike Emanuel.
2: New York City Mayor Zohran Mamdani refuses to affirm Israel as a Jewish state, calls AIPAC monsters, and does not condemn intifada rhetoric. But his net favorability rating among Jewish Americans is 32 points higher than Netanyahu's. And now Democrats on November's ballot, like Melat Kiros on MS Now, are bashing U.S. support for the prime minister.
3: The genocide that we are complicit in with our taxpayer dollars that otherwise could be used here at home to build more hospitals, to fund our public education.
1: There are a couple things about that. One is the obvious on the point of this about these self-hating Jews, apparently. And the other is, if you just take at face value, what these socialists, what these Marxists are actually running, we need the money we're using to make sure that Israel exists, that Iran does not have a nuclear weapon, and we don't have a nuclear World War III. We need to build government hospitals. So now we've moved on from Medicare for all to we need government hospitals too. What we have a problem with is we don't have government built and run hospitals. We don't have enough of that. Right, because you know, talk to guys at the VA, man, that's a swimmingly great experience consistently over the years, right? It just like what even goes on with these people? They're running on stuff that just doesn't even make sense. And of course always just more money for the schools. Okay. About the Jews, a couple of things. One, where I am in South Florida, that is certainly not the case. Trump won Boca three times. But for the Jews elsewhere, where you have Mamdani, that is over 30 points more popular than Netanyahu. With Jews, what it brings back is what happens when you embrace a false premise. As I mentioned, if the premise of anything is false, anything built on it will be too. This version of the Democrat Party is the most dangerous yet. You pretty much have to be broken in the brain to sit here and take a look at what goes on with these politicians and think, yeah, I want to be part of this. I want to be part of the party who takes a look at illegal aliens and wants to open the border and let them all in. And along with it, a quarter of all crime committed in this country. As I've shared with you in analysis, by the end of the Biden administration, a quarter of all crime committed in this country, illegal aliens, a quarter. Because this version of the Democrat Party is the most dangerous yet. And you have people go, yeah, let's bring that in. And people then take a look at somebody like Tim Walz and go, yeah, you know, I mean, okay, so he raped a 10-year-old girl until she was 12. What's so bad about that? Second chances, right? We want to put that person back in a neighborhood near you. You have a communist, anti-Semitic person like Mamdani, who's elected the largest city in this country. And then there's Maine. See, one of the things that is, I think, so instructive, as conservatives, we'll take a look at, you know, the left, and we often will segment it out, right? So we look at New York City and San Francisco and Washington, D.C., perhaps Los Angeles, select cities, you know, your Portlands, your Seattles, and those kind of go in a bucket. And then you will take a look at, well, the establishment, Democrats, whoever. No, the establishment is that corrupt. Remember how the establishment, right down to Chuck U. Schumer, ended up saying, yeah, that Grant Plattner, he's my guy. And Grant Plattner was their guy all the way through the primary, all the way through the indication that he had been out there womanizing for years, the Nazi tattoo, anti-Semitic rhetoric on the regular, which is also the great thing because, you know, he tried to, well, I didn't even know it was a Nazi tattoo, and then every other thing he says is anti-Semitic. So Graham Plattner officially turned in his resignation and just about 2 hours ago now. And in that, it was instructive yet again. He, among other things, he did a couple paragraphs that were, oh, people voted not for billionaires or oligarchs, people like me. Then he finishes his official resignation letter by saying this. My name may have been on the ballot, but that ballot line belongs to the people of Maine. As such, please consider this note as my official withdrawal from consideration for this office. F. ICE. Free Palestine. Up the hearts. He signs his resignation letter to drop out of the Senate race in Maine with F. ICE, and he spells it out, Free Palestine, up the hearts. This version of the Democrat Party is the most dangerous yet. These people are evil. Out and out evil. Here's the problem. I mentioned we associate the specific areas we think are most radical. Oh, yeah, you know, we will, and maybe even mentally excuse, oh, it's New York City. What do you expect? Uh-huh. What about Maine? How many people have taken a look at Maine and gone, man, those Maine radicals, you know? Just your average Democrat in Maine said, yeah, give me this Graham Plattner guy. Give me the womanizing, seriously nasty, anti-Semitic socialist. Give me that guy. What does that tell you about the base of the Democrat Party? See, something else I shared with you recently, and this is what is so important to know. Anytime I think about this, it reminds me of Elon Musk. Going back about 4 years ago, when he started to really voice some political thoughts. I remember him on X posting a little stick man graph, and he identified himself once upon a time as a Democrat, and he showed what happened over the course of the time. And it wasn't that he went anywhere politically. He went from being left of center to way right of center because of how far gone the Democrat Party was. And he was statistically right. One of the things that Pew Research has shown, what's actually happened to the Democrat Party, right? Because if you think about just 20 years ago, we're even talking pre-Obama's run in 2008. He was just getting ready to get warmed up. Remember, Obama ran on no gay marriage. Remember that? Among other things, no gay marriage. And then we ended up in a place where you have a homosexual alphabet, and the Democrat Party position is that not only can you be anything that you pretend that you want to be, but we should have child mutilation paid for by taxpayers. How do you go from that in under 20 years? And that's just, you know, one very small example. Well, the answer is, as Pew has shown, you have the three buckets that will be broken out on each side. For Democrats, you have those that consider themselves to be moderate Democrats, those that consider themselves to be somewhat liberal, and then those that consider themselves to be very liberal. We're the full-on socialist, communist, Marxist now. Those people. If you go back 20 years ago, the smallest bucket was the very, very liberal of the three. What's happened is, every year over the past 20 years, an average of 1% of people who identify as Democrats in this country have moved further to the left. And so whereas 20 years ago, those that said we're very liberal were the smallest bucket of the three, they're now the biggest barrel, the biggest bucket of those three. The base of the Democrat Party is now the hardest left. Now, if you can get everybody else in the Democrat Party by way of constituency together, you can still get to a higher percentage between those who consider themselves to be moderate, which are not many, and those who consider themselves to be somewhat. But the biggest of three, and the one that is continuing to gain traction, the very liberal. And this is how you end up in this particular place, to where just your average Democrat voter in Maine is down with a womanizing Nazi tattoo, F ICE, free Palestine, which of course means no Israel. That's from the river to the sea. It means you can't have Israel. You eradicate the Jews. That's your base. Just I'm a main Democrat voter now. This version of the Democrat Party is the most dangerous yet. And it takes me back to the clip I played from Mike Emanuel for you about polling that's showing Mamdani being over 30 points more popular with Jews than Netanyahu. How would that be? Well, somewhere along the way, if you associate with this version of the Democrat Party, your brain is going to break, right? Because you're not going to take a look at sense and sensibility. You're not going to take a look at anything from a point of morality. There is no room for the founding morality of this country. There's certainly nothing biblically acceptable about what goes on in the Democrat Party. I mean, absolutely nothing these days. So how is it that you then rationalize it? This is where you get into the, you can't rationalize the inherently irrational. How is it that you could have Jews in this country that would associate with somebody that is anti-Semitic and has been very overt about hating Jews and supports those who are persecuting Jews? You're trying to rationalize the inherently irrational. What's happened is your very liberal person now, which is the base of the Democrat Party, these are not rational people. They are dangerous people more often than not. Hence today's news cycle. Brian Mudd in for the great one.
0: Mudd Lovin.
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0: This version of the Democrat Party is the most dangerous yet. Brian Mudd with you, and we will go to Robert in Santa Clara, California. 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
2: Hey. It's obvious that Zoran does not understand how already overtaxed the tax base was to begin with when he campaigned on wanting to do government-run grocery stores. What did John Christomassides, the Greek guy, and Alvin Luna, and all the bodega owners deserve a guy who's going to want to then have perpetual wealth taxes for his three pet projects, child care for all, which he won't get rid of waste, fraud, and abuse. He wants to go in direct competition with these markets, and another policy that he wanted to do, like free buses. You would have to have wealth taxes down to to ground zero. And they won't get rid of net zero, which makes the cost of everything. They talk about affordability, but they support all these climate policies that make food twice as much before it even hits the pantry or the grocery shelves.
0: It's exactly right, Robert, and appreciate the call. He's found out very quickly that his ideas are not coming to fruition because people who actually have to put things in place say this isn't really viable. And so many of his grandiose ideas have been tabled for now. And time and again, he's having to make excuses for why he hasn't acted on some of the policies that he promised on the trail. By the way, isn't that Bogota? It'll forever be Bodegas. I'll forever associate with Jill Biden. Let's go to Gary, Flagstaff, Arizona. Gary, welcome to the show. Hey, Gary.
3: Yes, sir.
0: Gary, you're on. Let's go.
3: Okay.
0: Yep, go ahead.
3: Yeah, this Mondami needs to be taken out. What he did on the 4th of July with that speech just made me sick. All these politicians that are coming in, Muslims and communists and all, we need to get rid of them, deport them or whatever. I mean, his wife not even staying for the 4th of July celebration and going to celebrate some Islamic celebration, that's just pure insanity. They're coming over here to destroy our country, not make it any better.
0: This is true. You're not going to be deporting Mamdani, an American citizen. But there is one thing that is important about what you said, and this goes into this version of the Democrat Party being the most dangerous yet. While the base of the Democrat Party is a faithless existence these days, the Judeo-Christian values that this country is founded upon, which we're going to get into later in the show, they've out and out rejected, right? But what they have allowed, you have Islam that is extremely intentional. And the takeover that's been taking place in Europe, the takeover that's been taking place in certain cities like Dearborn in the United States, and now New York City, you have a very intentional Islamic long game that's been played. And there's nothing that is consistent with this country and Islam. And it's not to be something to be interpreted as bigoted. But you read the founding, you take a look at Islam, they don't work.
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12: With SRN News, I'm Keith Peters in Washington. Climate scientist Daniel Swain with the University of California Agriculture and Natural Resources says America should brace for a heat wave that could last all month.
13: Yeah, this upcoming heat wave does look pretty remarkable, not necessarily because of its absolute peak temperatures, although they will be quite high, but I think probably more because it's going to be a very broad event from a spatial perspective. So it's going to extend really almost all the way to the West Coast and all the way east to the Ohio River Valley. So that's a huge extent going, you know, thousands of miles across the country.
12: Forecasters are expecting record triple-digit highs this weekend in Nevada, Utah, Colorado, Wyoming, Idaho, Montana, North Dakota, and South Dakota. On Wall Street, the Dow by 149 points. This is SRN News.
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23: He's here. He's here. Now, broadcasting from the underground command post, deep in the bowels of a hidden bunker, somewhere under the brick and steel of a nondescript building, we've once again made contact with our leader, Mark Levin.
0: Yeah, so this version of the Democrat Party is the most dangerous. It is. All the news of the day we worked through in the first hour. The 8 total arrests in the UFC terror plot to assassinate the president and as many conservatives as possible. This week's hearings for Tyler Robinson and the assassination of Charlie Kirk. Mamdani official attempting to meet with an Iranian official at the same time that you have a new Iranian plot to assassinate the president of the United States. Never mind the fact that just on a good day, the UN ambassador to Iran is an Islamic terrorist. I mean, you know, details. Secretary of State Marco Rubio interdicting the illegal alien child rapist that was freed, that was pardoned by Tim Walz, thankfully getting him deported. The Graham Plattner resignation letter that concludes with F, ICE, free Palestine. This version of the Democrat Party, the most dangerous yet. Hey there, Brian Mudd, in for the Gray One. It is always an honor and a pleasure to be here with you. Mark's back on Monday. In the meantime, as we take a look at what's going on, and by the way, you can always connect with me at Brian Mudd Radio socially. Would love it, if you would check out the Brian Mudd Show podcast, subscribe to it, wherever you get your podcasts, stay connected that way. It was 15 days ago that I brought you, it was in the third hour of the show that day, this version of the Democrat Party is the most dangerous yet. And I think about it so frequently with the news flow because I've spoken a lot of truth in my 28 years of doing this. That is the plainest and most obvious truth I've probably ever spoken. And I don't just say things. There are two sides to stories and one side of facts. And so what I want to do, having walked through all of that in the first hour, I want to reiterate the facts that underline this version of the Democrat Party being the most dangerous yet, aside from the news of the day. Reiterate a few of these points that I think need to remain front and center in one's mind, something that you need to share with those who might be influenced around you that illustrate the point that this version of the Democrat Party is the most dangerous yet. You know, one of the most obvious ways for the average person, the defund the police movement, right? When they are, yeah, let's get rid of them. Well, that certainly makes society more dangerous. But it wasn't just that, of course. I mean, but it was that. You know, the total crimes and the locations that did try the defund the police thing while that was going on after George Floyd, total crime rates rose in those locations by 30%. Murders rose by 44%. That was a very clear illustration that this version of the Democrat Party had become the most dangerous yet. 30% more crime, 44% more murder. Who wouldn't want that? It's why the Democrat Party quietly backed away from the defund movement, at least as an overall movement that they will talk about in the light of day. But as I have shared with you, as my analysis has demonstrated, the illegal alien crisis in this country and what it brought about, the big lies that you were always told that, oh, they're just warm and fluffy, magic A-word asylum-seeking people. They're more honest and hardworking than you are as an American, less likely to commit crimes, too. Those people are always full of crap. They're always lying to you. But how bad had it become? By the onset of the Trump administration, 24% of all drug trafficking, a result of illegal immigrants. 25% of all property crimes due to illegal immigrants. 28% of all fraud, among other things, illegal immigrants. In fact, there was just nothing that made the national news, but another one in South Florida just yesterday, Miami. There you had an insurance fraud operation that was being run. Somebody who was getting the insurance information of people and then filing false claims, leaving them in a bind. And, oh, look at this, another illegal alien. 28% of all fraud. And so just in those categories alone, you take a look at, would you want 24% less drug trafficking? Okay. Don't support Democrats in their policies. Don't let illegal aliens in and don't let them stay. You want to get rid of 25% of all property crime? Get rid of illegal aliens. Who wouldn't want to deport 25% of all crime? Do you want to deport 28% of all fraud in this country? Deport illegal aliens. And what do they want to do? They want to abolish ICE. And with that, if you abolish ICE, what would happen? Every illegal alien that ever would step foot in this country would forever remain in this country, because no other law enforcement agency has the ability to detain and deport but ICE and Border Patrol. That's it. And so if you eliminate that mechanism, they stay forever. Once you get in this country, even if you commit a crime, you know, you're a local law enforcement, they can't deport anybody. You abolish ICE. And with that, if you abolish ICE, what would happen?

Illegal aliens forever. 24% more drug trafficking, 25% more property crime, 28% fraud, 25% more murders, 26% more rape. You want 26% more rape, 25% more murders? Vote for Democrats. Keep illegal aliens here. You want, I don't know, quarter plus of all murders and rapes to go away? Deport illegal aliens. And as I've illustrated, illegal aliens had so abused this country that by the end of the Biden administration, crime rates among non-citizens had risen by 914%. Boy, this version of the Democrat Party is the most dangerous yet. Greater than nine times more likely to commit a crime than you. Imagine that. But they're just warm and fluffy and trying to work hard, and they're more honest and less likely to commit a crime than you. And I pointed out that Maine, with the whole Graham Plattner situation, that was just your average Maine Democrat. And there's nobody in this country on the right who has ever taken a look at Maine and gone, yeah, you know, in the grand scheme of radicals, you know, those Mainers, man. But you have Graham Plattner. That was the average Democrat in Maine's candidate of choice now. It's because this version of the Democrat Party is the most dangerous yet, and the base continues to become more radical. And what I point out, there's nobody that's more establishment than Chuck U. Schumer, right? There's no more establishment Democrat than him. What did he say during the efforts to permanently shut down the Department of Homeland Security, defund Border Patrol and ICE? What Schumer said during those debates, he said, you're here adding $140 billion to an agency, two groups, Border Patrol and ICE, that nobody respects in this country. Border Patrol and ICE. Your most establishment member of the Democrat Party in Congress is now abolish ICE, abolish Border Patrol. There is no moderate Democrat. This version of the Democrat Party is the most dangerous yet. And it wasn't complicated to see better results. When we did have the criminal illegal aliens targeted during Trump's first year, what happened? Well, things got safer. First year of the Trump administration, assaults 10% lower, robberies 22% lower, homicides 21% lower, property crime 27% lower. Largest one-year decline in crime in this country's history. Imagine that. You target the people that are committing about a quarter of the crime, and right across the board, what we see, about a quarter of the crime's going away. But, of course, it only happened because of Border Patrol and ICE, the very entities that Democrats are trying to abolish, including the most establishment Democrats in Congress. And so then you take a look at what this really gets down to. If you vote for Democrats, you are voting for more murders to take place. If you vote for Democrats, you're voting for open borders. If you're voting for Democrats, you're voting for more rapes to take place. Do you want more people to be raped? Vote for Democrats. You want more people to be murdered? Vote for Democrats. If you vote for Democrats, you're voting for more assaults, more robberies, more type of every criminal thing. This version of the Democrat Party is the most dangerous yet. It is proven in so many different ways, from all the news of today to all these stats and things. How many victims are there? You know, the remarkable thing is we had millions more Americans who are victims of heinous crimes because of the Democrat Party, because of Joe Biden being in power and Democrats in Congress. It's a fact. In year one of Trump, we had hundreds of thousands fewer victims than would have been just because he was there. It is stunning to me, and it's alarming to me that so

0: many people in this country have been radicalized in such a way to where just your average Democrat in Maine says, yeah, give me that Grand Platner. But even the most establishment, Chuck Schumer, doesn't actually disagree with the guy in policy. He just doesn't frame it quite the same way. And I don't think that Schumer has a Nazi tattoo. I can neither confirm nor deny, but I don't think that's the case. He is a self-hating Jew type, though. That much is very true. So the bottom line is, I think a lot of people had hoped that somewhere along the way, there'd be some sense and sensibility within the Democrat Party. That's not the case. 1% further to the left per year for each of the past 20 years. That's what research has shown. And there's no indication that's turning around. And here we are in a midterm election year where voters are positioning to vote the most dangerous major political party in history into a congressional majority if we're not careful. Right now, the polls suggest that probably be the case. So voters have to wake up before they vote for those who are woke, because the impact of the policies coming out of the Democrat Party are fundamentally unsafe for this country, fundamentally unsafe for the family. The craziest thing is the very constituency that votes for these people, it makes them less safe, and they support it. But again, when you embrace a false premise, anything built in that false premise is inherently false. This version of the Democrat Party, the most dangerous yet. I'm Brian Mudd, in for the great one.
1: Mark Levin.
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0: is focusing in on U.S. counterterrorism efforts here at home and around the globe. The State Department is focusing on what it is calling far-left political terrorism. This carried out by groups that fall under that Antifa umbrella. Officials tell us they have, over the past year, quote, taken unprecedented steps to dismantle transnational far-left and anarchist terrorism. They also say since the October 7th Hamas terror attack on Israel, these far-left groups have increasingly converged with anti-Semitic groups like Hamas, the Muslim Brotherhood, and Iran-backed actors.
1: And thank you, Secretary of State Marco Rubio. Thank you, Trump administration, for working to do these things. This administration makes you a heck of a lot more safe, including far safer, hundreds of thousands fewer victims of crime than would have existed just in the first year plus of this administration. But you hear that kind of radicalism is being combated by the Trump administration. Okay, that's great. That's Fox's Jillian Turner, by the way, on that report. But then you take a look at the candidates that Democrats are electing. You know, the grand planner who just dropped out today that ended up winning the main primary. How much distance is there between these radical groups and then a Senate candidate who says, F ICE, free Palestine? How is there distance there? What's the difference between Antifa and F ICE, free Palestine? They say the same thing. Where is the distance over a Chuck U. Schumer who says nobody respects ICE and Border Patrol? And here's the more important thing. What happens when these people come into power again? We are in a position where we must control what we can control. And what we can control is our vote and also those in the sphere around us. This version of the Democrat Party is the most dangerous yet. This midterm election cycle, is that important? What is it going to look like starting next January? Are we going to have a Congress that will support Trump continuing to try to bring about safety, or one that's going to try to knock him out of office through constant impeachments? We have to begin to win anybody who's persuadable in this country, and not just for an election cycle, but so that people will not take a look at somebody who has a Nazi tattoo, has a history of abusing women, says F ICE and free Palestine, and goes, yeah, give me that guy. That's who I want to represent me in the United States Senate, in a state that is not even known for being a radical state. This is the state of the Democrat Party. They're dangerous. The establishment to the socialist, there isn't much distance. The AOC to Chuck Schumer, there's not much distance. Mamdani, how is he altogether that much different than, say, Mark Kelly in Arizona? This is the important thing. There aren't moderates in the Democrat Party. The party is dangerous. The votes are consistent. They voted to defund Homeland Security. They voted to defund Border Patrol and ICE. Literally, John Fetterman is the only one who speaks out differently these days. And even then, his votes too often go the other way. Coming up, the MOU isn't over, and Trump, he knows what to do. Brian Mudd in for Mark Levin.
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4: With SR News, I'm Keith Peters in Washington. Climate scientist Daniel Swain with the University of California Agriculture and Natural Resources says America should brace for a heat wave that could last all month.
5: Yeah, this upcoming heat wave does look pretty remarkable. Not necessarily because of its absolute peak temperatures, although they will be quite high, but I think probably more because it's going to be a very broad event from a spatial perspective. So it's going to extend really almost all the way to the West Coast and all the way east to the Ohio River Valley. So that's a huge extent going, you know, thousands of miles across the country.
4: Forecasters are expecting record triple-digit highs this weekend in Nevada, Utah, Colorado, Wyoming, Idaho, Montana, North Dakota, and South Dakota. On Wall Street, the Dow by 149 points. This is SRN News.
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1: Yeah, so the MOU, it isn't over, and Trump, he knows what to do. He knows what to do. Trust the process. You know, it's so funny. Brian Mudd here for Mark Levin, and I spent the first half of the show talking about this version of the Democrat Party being the most dangerous yet. A lot of nice notes on that, by the way. Appreciate it, and take the information. Share it. That's the one thing that I would like for you to do, but do want to switch gears here, get in some of the Iranian stuff and what came out of NATO, the NATO conference and all that. So you go back a couple of days ago, and of course, all you ended up hearing is, oh, it's over. It was really funny because the when Trump made the comment, this particular comment.
2: To me, I think it's over.
1: I was about 20 minutes away from going on air, and you had the my morning show starts at 5, and so it happened just before that, and immediately Trump says the MOU is over, and it's, you know, basically war is on, and people are freaking out, and the financial markets and everything else. I just remember coming on, and I said, it's not over. It's not over. Yeah, but he said stuff like this.
2: I don't want to deal with them anymore. They're scum. You know what scum is? They're scum. They're sick people. They're led by sick people. And they're vicious, violent people. And if they had a nuclear weapon, they'd use it.
1: By the way, one thing that you can think about, you know, it's just talking about this version of the Democrat Party is the most dangerous yet. Think about these clips from Trump. He could be talking about Iranian officials, or he could be talking about Democrat officials. One more time.
2: I don't want to deal with them anymore. They're scum. You know what scum is? They're scum. They're sick people. They're led by sick people. And they're vicious, violent people. And if they had a nuclear weapon, they'd use it.
1: Yeah, I mean, we certainly know that they're threatening to go nuclear on the filibuster, the Supreme Court, and all that, right? It applies. He also offered up this. Again, could be about Iranian officials, or it could be about the Democrat Party.
2: These are evil, sick people, and we have to rid their cancer. Their cancer. And you know what you do? You got to cut out cancer early. Man, that's the way I feel.
1: Okay. So again, yeah, could be about the Democrat Party. Could be about Iranian officials. I report you to sign. So let me see about it not being over. You know, there's a not so insignificant factoid to consider. Following the news a couple days ago at NATO, when Trump said he didn't want to deal with them anymore, as far as he's concerned, it's over. Now, what are the specifics of that? Well, he was suggesting ceasefire's over and the MOU on a potential Iranian peace deal were over. Now, one of the things I've consistently told people to do is pay attention to the price of oil, because price is truth. Price is truth. You know, the average price for a barrel of oil during the month of May was, when there was no resolution in sight with Iran, it was $102.40. You know, the average price for a barrel of oil was in early June, when it looked unlikely that some kind of an agreement on a MOU would come together. It was $96 a barrel. You know what the price of barrel was the day before the signing of the MOU, when it looked like maybe you might get it? It was $88 a barrel. You know where oil peaked after Trump said, it's over? 75. Okay, so when things were no end in sight, 102. And right before, when there was some hope, 88. At the absolute peak, after saying it was over, 75. What does that tell you? Where are we today? 71. A well below average price for a barrel of oil. By the way, I'll talk about that here in a moment again. So as I've been saying right along, price is truth. And the truth of the Iranian conflict, as we've also discussed, is that, well, okay, we know they're well-imaming Islamic terrorists. These are people who believe in the 12th Imam, and they believe that in order for the 12th Imam, you might call him the well Imam, because there actually are some that believe that literally you've got this 12th Imam that's been in the well for about 1,200 years, just waiting for the world to be washed in blood, so this Imam will be happy. And I come out, and it'll be glorious well-imaming kind of stuff at that point. This is the crux of the nuclear ambitions and why they will use a nuclear bomb, because they believe they need to do this in order to wash the world in blood for the well-imam. So, in other words, not exactly the sort of people we can trust. Kind of like Democrats. President Trump is not dumb. This just in. The guy's not dumb. None of this is stuff he hadn't considered. The biggest issue from the perspective of the average American is what? It hasn't been preventing Iran from having a nuclear weapon, right? The average American isn't going about their lives going, man, I'm really worried about Iran having a nuclear weapon. That has been President Trump's objective, right? Make sure they don't have it because they'll use it and they're close. The average American is going about it. So what's the price of oil? Most importantly, its impact on the price of gas at the pump, which, by the way, this is a whole other thing, and you should know this. We have seen scam artist gas station operators clear across this country again, and the industry as a whole should be ashamed of itself. You know, for much of my career, I defended the industry, super low margins on gas. Most of the money is made at convenience stores. We have seen, since the onset of the Iran war, the worst behavior I have seen in my career with gas stations, where as soon as the news hit in Iran, they jacked up the price of gas, even though what they had paid for the gas that was there at that time and for the first week and a half of the Iran war was pre-war pricing. They decided to go ahead and jack it up and just screw you on it. And what we've seen this week, where prices have been rising, the only thing that happened with the barrel of oil and the price of the refined gasoline that they've been purchasing and selling to you is that it's been plummeting in price. Plummeting. Because you have a lag time of minimum 2 weeks from the time they buy something until it gets to you. And again, the peak intraday was only $75. It was a cheap price for gas. $75 itself equates to an average price in this country at about $3.20 per gallon. You're getting ripped off. And a week ago today, actually, the Trump administration, through the DOJ, they issued a directive to every single state attorneys general to investigate within their own states price gouging. And there is a formal investigation from the federal level with the DOJ and the Federal Trade Commission underway. And they are calling on you to report. You can report to the FTC. You can report to your state's attorney general as well if you see practices that are non-competitive, where you have all these gas stations jacking up prices and it makes no sense. Every gas station jacked up prices this week. It made no sense. They took advantage of you. It's scumbag behavior. Shame on all of you. And I encourage you to do what the DOJ has called on you to do and report these people. But with that said, when you take a look at the price of oil, as long as that stays down, that's really only all that matters here if we can keep Iran from having a nuclear weapon, right? As long as there's oil flowing through the Strait of Hormuz, as long as gas is affordable for you. I mean, that's a massive win if Iran's nuclear program has gone the way of the Ayatollah and most of the first three tiers of Iranian mullahs. And that is essentially what President Trump had to say following his, what would you call it? You might call it a love fest at NATO, right? Trump had this to say, right?
2: If there's one word that comes out of today, it's unification. I've never seen anything like it. Every one of those countries, they love us. They love each other.
1: Yeah, so much love. The only thing I was missing was Barney. So here's the thing about understanding Trump and all of this. Life complicated? Trump isn't. Have you read the book? You know, Art of the Deal came out in 87. And no matter how many times I've pointed to it, I've told people to read it if they want to understand Trump, it remains the case that very few people who report for GSS News or even very few people who analyze news have read the book. So let's take this from the top once again. President Trump has to do what here with Iran? He has to find an exit plan, right? Unless the United States is to be a permanent occupying presence in Iran. Because you, people say, well, you just got to keep bombing. You got to keep, just go after him, go after him. And then eventually we'll put somebody in there who we want. No, we won't. If there is any kind of military left in Iran, any kind, they will never support somebody we put in power. They will never go along with the government leadership that we install. Never. That means the only way that could happen is if we are a permanent occupying force. We would have to be there securing that government. Not going to happen, right? Not going to happen. So the idea we're just forever going to be involved, and no, we're not. That is not an option. Does not exist. So given that reality, this is messy, right? There's going to be a terrorist in charge of Iran. That will happen. It's just a matter of, will it be a terrorist that'll be a bit transactional? Or is it going to be a well-imaming terrorist that's going to say no, or until the very end? So given that reality, what's the best deal for the United States? Is it an outcome that would lead to oil and gas prices shooting back to previous highs? Or is it one that keeps oil flowing through the Strait of Hormuz, which, by the way, it's never stopped doing? Oil flowed through 2 days ago. It flowed through yesterday. It's been going through today. Has not stopped. It allows for us to put significant military pressure on Iran when we need to, what he's done, by saying the ceasefire is off the table. But you know what hasn't happened? He hasn't formally withdrawn from the Memorandum of Understanding. And in fact, what did he say? He said that they're still talking, that the diplomatic channel is still open. The MOU is still there. Ceasefire gone, so we pop them anytime we want to if they get out of line. Otherwise, we're talking. Oil, it's still flowing. The price is $71 a barrel, is over $20 cheaper than it typically is on this date when adjusted for inflation. Oh, by the way. So you're familiar with the phrase being beaten into submission. That's basically what we see. You know, the IRGC, anytime they count, we'll beat them into submission. Continue to take out them, continue to take out military facilities. It's messy. But doing that until somebody in leadership caves just might be the best way. Maybe we get in there and there's some ops that end up taking out some additional leaders too. We'll see. That's a possibility. Here's what did happen. Sanctions were reimposed on Iranian oil. It means that Iran cannot sell oil at market rates to legitimate trade partners. What does that mean? It means they have to go back to selling their oil exclusively at half price to China. But the oil is still flowing. So that's part of the reason, the Iranian oil being back in the market, that prices are down the way they are. So the oil is still flowing. It's still getting out there, keeps the price down. But Iran gets half of what they were getting for it. And that will wind down on July 17th, a week from today, unless something changes between now and then. That's the most recent carrot that Trump has dropped out there. Here's what hasn't happened. The reimposing of a blockade. It's all part of keeping the price of gas down. I'll tie the rest of this together next. I'm Brian Mudd, in for the great one.
0: Mudd Lovin'.
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0: I'm not sure I want to make a deal with him. We can play games, but I'm not sure I want to make a deal. Let's just finish the job.
1: Yeah, and then you had reports of mixed messaging and everything else. Like, Trump knows what he's doing. He does. The ships are still shipping through the Strait of Hormuz. It's messy over there because we're not going to be a permanent occupying force. We're not going to have somebody in leadership we want. We don't want Iran to have a nuclear weapon. Intelligence has shown to Trump, to his level of satisfaction, that we've done what we've needed to do. Now it's about exit strategy while keeping the train on the tracks. Here's the deal. Actions always speak louder than words. If Iran wants to sell its oil for less than it could get at market rates, yeah, China will be happy, but Iran still won't have all the money they otherwise would. And with ships still going through the strait, we saw what happened with oil, only traded higher by $5 at the peak. Real time, it's at $71 a barrel. It's only $3 away from its low in this cycle and pre-Iran war levels. And what is the average price for WTI crude each of the past 5 years? Just each of the 5 years, non-inflation adjusted. What's it been? $76. By the way, when you adjust for inflation over the past 5 years, it's in the upper $80 per barrel range on average. We're well below that with all of this going on. So it means that with all the talk about the end of the MOU and back to bombing Iran and the well bombers and all this stuff, no, it's not like that at all. You have cheaper than usual oil. Price is truth. Perspective is key. Understanding the art of the deal, the dynamics in play, that is all important when it pertains to Iran, too. And nothing has meaningfully changed over the past couple of days, except that Iran has fewer IRGC skinnies and military facilities. They're getting paid about half the price for oil unless they come back to the table in a meaningful way before July 17th, which, if you're following along, might be the most likely thing that Iran ends up doing here. And what's happened is precisely why the MOU was drawn up with rewards that were issued only based upon Iran keeping their end of the bargain and hitting various milestones. This, by the way, is why we never did unfreeze any of Iran's bank accounts. So as much as they're liars and terrorists and all of those things, they still have to have money to pay for things. And Trump knows this, too. All right, real quick, let's go to Larry in Houston. Larry, welcome to the show.
2: Mr. Mudd, I would like to disagree with your point about people calling in to report price gouging on gas. And here's why. That's two elements that are Democrat. A, it's like establishing a snitch line. And B, it's what Democrats do. They control prices.
1: So let me ask you, is collusion cool? Do you like collusion?
2: Collusion?
1: Yeah.
2: No, I don't like collusion.
1: Oh, okay, then you should report them, because guess what? It's collusion. None of the pricing. Gas stations have jacked up the price this week. The gas stations that jacked up the price at the beginning of the Iran war, they colluded as an industry. It's illegal. That's why the Trump administration, through the Department of Justice, said report them. It's anti-competitive. It is a federal crime what these people are doing. So if you don't like collusion, report them. Stop getting screwed and say, that's what Democrats do. Yeah, Democrats will screw you. It's a real shame that the average gas station down the street has now gotten into the practice of doing that too. They didn't used to. They shouldn't. It's anti-American. So report them. Be right back.
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8: When Abraham Lincoln was elected president in 1860, America stood on the edge of collapse. Over the next 4 years, the Civil War claimed more than 700,000 lives and tested whether our republic could endure. As the war drew to a close, Lincoln looked beyond victory. He looked toward healing. In his second inaugural address, he challenged the nation. Let us strive on to bind up the nation's wounds, to achieve and cherish a just and lasting peace. Lincoln understood that preserving the greatest experiment in self-government required more than winning a war. It required the character to restore what had been broken. More than 160 years later, America still faces division. The question is not whether we'll disagree. The question is whether we still have the wisdom and the character to heal together.
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3: 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KRLA AM 870, The Answer. With SRN News, I'm Ron Taylor. Graham Plattner has submitted his paperwork to formally withdraw from Maine's U.S. Senate race, officially ending an upstart yet troubled campaign whose dissolution threatens Democrats' pursuit of chamber control. The U.S. is demanding that Iran make a public statement saying the Strait of Hormuz is open and that ships crossing the vital corridor won't be attacked anymore. Crews are draining the Lincoln Memorial's reflecting pool again as President Trump's problem-plagued effort to renovate the site pushes past his initial July 4th deadline. British police have arrested a suspect in the killing of Anne Widdecombe, a former British Member of Parliament and reality TV contestant. She was 78 when she was found dead in her home in southwest England Thursday with serious injuries. A 26-year-old British man is in custody. King Charles hosting Prince Harry and his family for the first time in years. This is SRN News.
9: This is Ed Morrissey of HotAir.com for Town Hall. What happens when the left plucks a working-class man from obscurity and pushes him for high office? In an era of Democratic desperation, mainstream media creates narratives to protect him, even at the expense of their own stated values. Graham Plattner's rise and fall stains all the institutions of the left. Democrats in the media tried to bury or downplay Plattner's checkered past, including his Nazi SS tattoo, his record of disturbing public comments, and his moral depravity. Don't be fooled by the sudden shift in media coverage. Everything that outlets like Axios and the New York Times reports as news today had been reported weeks and months ago by independent media. The Times cooked its own report in early June to protect Plattner. Every elite media outlet perpetuated the working-class lie about a man who lives off his wealthy parents. The insistence by Democrats and the media to make excuses for Plattner exposes the corruption of both. The Nazi tattoo told us all we needed to know. I'm Ed Morrissey.
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14: 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About what? 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About politics. About people who try to overturn this country and make it communist. No! 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And we'll talk about everything important in this life. And even how much babies affect fathers.
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21: Our Declaration of Independence tells us we are all made in the image of one Almighty God. And a communist will never say that. That's for sure.
1: They never will. 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
21: In this country, we can achieve the wildest and most impossible dreams. 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
1: Yeah, sure enough. Hey there, Brian Mudd with you. As we roll into the third hour, you can connect with me at Brian Mudd Radio, socially. Would love for you to locate the Brian Mudd Show podcast. If you have not already, go ahead and subscribe to it. Going to switch gears here for the third hour, and it's a bit of a transition, given the commentary in the Democrat Party, this version being the most dangerous yet, and what we were just talking about with Iran and everything. I did a lot of work around Independence Day, did a lot of work around Freedom 250, America 250, and I received the most positive feedback I probably have in my career with the various different things I was involved with what I am getting ready to share with you. And so it's like, you know, I want to bring it to you. I want this audience to hear what I feel is actually the key to the first 250 and what has to happen for the next 250. And so it starts with divine providence. Have you ever paused to think about why it is that we're here? And the odds are really high you have. You know, studies show that over two-thirds of us, 68% of adults, have meaningfully questioned the meaning of life by what we would consider to be midlife. And usually, you got a catalyst behind that. You know, job loss, financial issues, those tend to be among the most common. Nearly a quarter of adults seriously question their place in the world during those times of negative adversity. Now, just behind financial woes, we tend to question why we're here when we lose a loved one. Third most common reason, loss of a serious relationship, breakup or divorce. Other questions, they are commonly raised due to health-related problems we might face. Those are four of the top five reasons as to why it is that the average American questions why they're here by the time they're 40-ish. But the top reason people question everything comes down to what they cite as a lack of purpose or calling. But I'm here to tell you that as an American, your purpose is crystal clear. As I'm inclined to say, you have two sides to stories, one side to facts. And the fact of the matter is that it's nothing short of divine providence that we're here. And yes, it will drive atheists crazy, as it should, by the way. I'm quick to point out to any atheist that they arguably have more faith in their self-invented belief system of nothing than most creationists do. The fact of the matter is every person, by virtue of what they believe, has faith. Everybody has faith. The question is just, what do we put it in? Atheists choose to put it in nothing. Atheists have the fewest answers of all, yet they tend to think they have the most. Can't tell you how many times in my career I've had somebody tell me, you're too smart to be a believer in God. And I'd say, you're not as smart as you think you are. Every believer in God recognizes a creator, which at least holds the potential to explain why the heck it is that we're here. You know, an atheist can't offer any viable explanation for how any of this began. That in and of itself is evidence that there is something more, that there never is an explanation without there being something that can't be explained. And that is an extreme amount of faith in nothing. And that takes us to the founding of our country. The facts are clear. The United States of America was not some accident of history. It was not the result of just some clever work on the battlefield by some generals, starting with Washington, or some lucky breaks. The country was founded with divine providence. It's right there in the Declaration of Independence, as the president mentioned on Independence Day.
21: In this country, we can achieve the wildest and most impossible dreams.
1: We certainly can. Why? Because as he stated from the Declaration of Independence,
21: as our Declaration of Independence tells us, we are all made in the image of one Almighty God.
1: That's it. We were a country founded on a God-given rather than government-given system of rights. God-given rather than government-given rights. Something that was first of its kind. Something that still is. And in the closing words of the Declaration, the founders started with this: a firm reliance on the protection of divine providence that we mutually pledge to each other our lives, our fortunes, our sacred honor. They start with Creator. They end with divine providence. These were men deeply influenced by Judeo-Christian principles who understood that they were stepping into the humanly impossible. A ragtag group of farmers, merchants, lawyers taking on the British crown. I mean, it's a joke. Our lives, our fortunes, our sacred honor. They start

0: back to July 4th, 1776. Let's do probabilities. Using three different AIs, I asked a series of questions calculating the probability first. What do you think the probability would be? And just first of fighting off the British to get independence. Just to get to the point of we have independence in this country. Well, based on the AI program of choice, the results range from 10% at the low end to 20% on the high end. Pretty low, highly unlikely, but that leaves some room for skepticism to suggest that the creation of the country wasn't due to divine intervention. Okay, well, then consider this. What do you think the odds were on July 4th of 1776 that Americans would win the Revolutionary War and become the world's leading superpower within 170 years? What do you think? Based on the AI service of choice, the answers range from, quoting, essentially zero to 0.001%. Essentially zero to 0.001%. Now, that is a statistically solid case for divine intervention. Why would God favor the United States to become the world's leading superpower? Through world-leading technological accomplishments and advances? The average standard of living around the world increased exponentially. You know, the average standard of living around the world today is about 20 times what it was then. It's so much greater on a relative basis, we can't even begin to understand it. With increased wealth came increased philanthropy. During the 19th and 20th centuries, the United States, the world's largest source for missionaries, Bible translations, theological education, humanitarian relief, hospital construction, and orphanages. And of course, the United States also responsible for a minor detail, winning World War II. And so on that note, consider this. Let's say the United States had never been. What would the outcome of humanity have been? Well, Israel never would have been reestablished, right? That only happened because we won World War II and we redesignated Israel as a Jewish state where they could be safe after everything that happened during the Holocaust. So Israel doesn't exist. And at a minimum, probabilities suggest that at least half of the Jewish population today would not exist. No Israel. At least half of the Jewish population wouldn't exist. How about the impact on Christianity? Without the United States, it's likely that there would be at least 300 million fewer Christians today and counting. And that's assuming a Hitler-style victory wouldn't have just led to essentially the eradication of all religious theology, which very much would have been on the table, right? And so this leads me back to the place where I started. While you may question why it is that you're here, we all tend to question things. God never has. We happen to be blessed with the opportunity to live free in the greatest country in human history. And it's because of our country's founding principles based on God's law, not man's. 250 years later, this country, the greatest example of divine providence that's ever existed. Be right back. Brian Mudd in for the great one.
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0: founders were great. Our cause was just. Our people are brave. Our culture is exceptional. And our destiny is written by God.
1: You know, that was a really late speech because of the weather delay and all the stuff going on last Saturday. But if you did not catch the president's speech, it is a must. It was maybe his most inspired speech to date. It was right on point with everything that this country is about. And yes, GSS News destroyed it as they're inclined to do. This country, the key to the first 250, divine providence, and our role in all this is critical as we look towards the next 250. I mentioned the number one difference in our country to everything else. We were a country founded on God-given rights, not government-given rights. The only country that exists like that still to this day. Statistically, through the use of AI, can essentially demonstrate divine providence by the unlikelihood that we would be as a country where we have arrived. And I mentioned that your role and mine is to protect it and to preserve it for future generations. Well, what exactly does that mean? Well, among other things, it means rejecting the Democrat Party and its candidates. And I started this show talking about this version of the Democrat Party being the most dangerous yet. It is an amoral and unredeemable party in its current construction. You must reject the Democrat Party and its candidates, which has become the tolerated home for socialism, for communism, for anti-Semitism, for the absence of any kind of morality. It means taking a stand for God and for our Judeo-Christian beliefs, as opposed to caving to political correctness, which is what we've been conditioned to do. Everything about our society has conditioned us not to do what it is that God calls on us to do, which is to spread the word and bring people to Him. That means a willingness to stand up for what it is that you believe. Here's something else for you on the statistical side. The average length of a superpower and dynasty in human history, only 200 years. The odds were nearly non-existent that our country could have possibly ever made it to this point, as the world's leading superpower having celebrated 250 years. And if we're to continue to defy the odds, the key is simple. Follow God. Be willing to fight for our God-given rights. Do not play the game that you have been conditioned to play. And it's interesting, because if you take a look at the Islamists, they're not afraid, are they? But they aren't afraid to throw it out there and to try to take it. Why don't we do what we need to do? It's about time we did. It's what this country was founded on. It's how we got here in the first place. By the way, Mr. Call Screener had another way to illustrate the point about our divine providence here. Pointed out that here you had England, right, the world's leading superpower at the time that we knocked them off. And he mentioned that if the UK were a state, per capita, GDP per capita, it ranked 51st. We got some pretty jacked up states. When you think about England being worse per capita than even our worst state, that tells you something, right? So yeah, we've been given something that we must protect. And that's going to take me to the key to our country's next 250 years. That's the key to how we got here. What was interesting is after all the festivities last Saturday, I woke up with the feeling on Sunday. It was weird. It was the kind of thing that typically only would come across around the holidays and not Independence Day, but, you know, like coming off of New Year's, that type of deal. So I'm going to share it with you and tie all this together. The first 250 with the next 250 in your role next. I'm Brian Mudd in for Mark Levin.
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8: With SRN News, I'm Ron Taylor. Graham Plattner has submitted his paperwork to formally withdraw from Maine's U.S. Senate race, officially ending an upstart yet troubled campaign whose dissolution threatens Democrats' pursuit of chamber control. The U.S. is demanding that Iran make a public statement saying the Strait of Hormuz is open and that ships crossing the vital corridor won't be attacked anymore. Crews are draining the Lincoln Memorial's reflecting pool again as President Trump's problem-plagued effort to renovate the site pushes past his initial July 4th deadline. British police have arrested a suspect in the killing of Anne Widdecombe, a former British member of Parliament and reality TV contestant. She was 78 when she was found dead in her home in southwest England Thursday with serious injuries. A 26-year-old British man is in custody. King Charles hosting Prince Harry and his family for the first time in years. This is SRN News.
9: 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Well, the Federal Reserve has finally started slowly dropping the interest rates last month and are expected to do it again two more times before the end of the year. 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
1: At 250 years old, we may be the oldest constitutional republic on earth, but our country is just getting started because the best is yet to come.
2: 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And talked about the key to our country's first 250. Talked about the key to our country's next 250. First, a programming note. Life, Liberty, Levin tomorrow. You know, Mark's back on Monday, so you can look forward to... That's one reason to look forward to Monday, right there. You get Mark back. But here's something that you can enjoy before we get there. You should always set your DVR for Life, Liberty, Levin, Fox News Channel. Tomorrow, Saturday, 8 Eastern, his guest, New York Rep. Mike Lawler and Roger Zakheim. So tune in, Life, Liberty, Levin, 8 tomorrow. And again, always hit it on your DVR just in case you don't catch it live. Some cases, you might want to go back and watch it again. All right, so let's talk about the key to our country's next 250. I mentioned I woke up on Sunday after everything went on the 4th and just kind of had this weird feeling that I really only had felt like coming out of holiday season. You know how you feel. Often coming out of the holidays. It's the whole reason you even get into like the whole New Year's resolution mode. It's like, all right, we're out of the holidays. Let's get after it again. Let's make some things happen. It's kind of that deal. Slightly different. For me, a renewed sense of purpose. I definitely had a desire to go make things happen that would move the needle. And what I realized Sunday was that so much time, energy, emotion, and effort had been wrapped around celebrating our country's 250th birthday. That was kind of like once the festivities completed, it was time to move on and to really focus on what needs to happen to keep this thing going. Yeah, I mentioned that statistically, this country wasn't supposed to happen. And statistically, superpowers don't last as long as we already have. We defy the odds around every turn. And that's because the country was literally, in the Declaration, it was founded on divine providence. And it's the difference between our country and every other country, the God-given as opposed to government-given rights. It's the realization that half the world's Jews wouldn't be alive today if not for us. Israel wouldn't be a country. We'd have a minimum of 300 fewer Christians in counting. The statistical likelihood of essentially zero that any of this would have been. And so the key to our country's success over the next 250, getting back to basics. Getting back to basics. And getting right with God. Yeah, here we are in the greatest country the world has ever seen. The highest quality of life the world has ever experienced. All because our country was founded on God-given freedom with divine providence. And what's the most common reaction by us? We take it all for granted every day. We don't even think about it. Most people don't even realize it. And yeah, you know, it's often the case that during the holiday season, it might pause. Maybe reflect for a minute or two on the meaningful people in our lives. Take time to appreciate what really matters. The most observant types will break out, you know, for Jewish folks, the menorah, for us Christians, beyond the Christmas tree, because even I think even the heathens of the world will break out the Christmas tree, but you might break out like the Keep Christ in Christmas bumper sticker. But that might be the extent of it for a lot of people. Much like New Year's resolutions that almost never stick, those things tend to be fleeting, right? being able to actually take any time to focus on stuff that really matters. You get back to the day-to-day, lives kick in, stuff gets busy, you get distracted. This world is full of distractions. Not many of them are good. Not many of them are actually pointed in the direction for what we're actually called on to do. And I say this as someone with plenty of experience in doing just that thing. You know, the top issue in our society today, it's not Iran. It's not even China or Russia. It's not it's hard to say this because it definitely is an omnipresent threat in this country. Not even the rise of socialism, communism, Marxism within the Democrat Party in this country. Our country's history shows that when we're focused on the right things, we can have overcome all of those things. How many times have we been faced with horrible things? I mean, take a look at the Civil War. Take a look at World War II and so many points along the way. We dealt with a lot worse. When we're focused on the right things, we overcome those things. God would have been on the side of the Union taking out slavery. God certainly on the side of taking out Hitler in World War II. So, our country's biggest issue is risking losing our way. If you've ever read the Bible, you probably know this. For thousands of years, wasn't this story just a slightly different version of a similar thing? Like, for example, when the Jewish people and anointed leaders would do what was right in the eyes of the Lord, they would be rewarded with strength, with comfort, with prosperity. And when the Jewish people, anointed leaders, would do what was wrong in the eyes of the Lord, what would happen? It'd all be taken away in really horrible ways. And God would do this because it was during times of tragedy that people would go, oh yeah, maybe we should pay attention to what God wanted us to do again. The God that we ignored when we were doing all these paganistic things. So in having this conversation with people from time to time, a common reaction is this. Why in the world wouldn't they just do what God called on them to do? I mean, at a certain point, it's so repetitive. Isn't it obvious that, hey, you know what? If you do what God says you should do, things are a lot better for society. Like, for example, you get the United States of America and the highest quality of life the world has ever seen. That would be an example. And what do you get when you do all the wrong things? Take a look at societies that are the most depraved. From a point of Judeo-Christian values, take a look at societies that do the opposite of what those values say to do. What do they look like? Are any of them places you want to be? Or does that look like something kind of like out of the worst examples of the Bible? It's not a coincidence. You know, people will commonly refer to aha moments, you know, moments when things suddenly click. And somewhere along the way, when people are like, hey, why wouldn't some of these people, why wouldn't the Jews way back when just, you know, be observant? That worked a lot better for them. You can see what's going to happen. You read the Bible, anticipate what's going to go well and what won't based upon if the leaders did what they were supposed to or not, and the people did what they were supposed to or not. And you think, why would people defy God time and again just knowing the consequences, knowing history? And then you take a step back and you realize, you know what? How are we any different? Almost all of us are so oblivious in our day-to-day about living the way that we're called on to do. And for all of life's complexities, that's the key. Getting back to basics. Life is complicated. This isn't. In 1776, we founded a country on Judeo-Christian values, evoking divine providence to make the seemingly impossible real. through our country's rise, we created a place for the establishment of hundreds of millions of Christians who would never have existed. Through the maximum adversity in World War II, we defeated evil in its purest form, led to the reestablishment of Israel through the victory. And so while extremely flawed at times, our country spent most of its first 250 years doing God's work. Actually doing God's work. With a lot of flawed folks. The result in modern times is no different than the stories that played way back when. And this takes us to the final point on the key to the next 250. What is it that God has called on you to do? You know, something that's clear in the New Testament is that A, our primary purpose in life is to live Christ-centered lives, and B, to spread the good news that Jesus Christ died for our sins to bring people to Him. And the Bible is also clear that if you're doing an effective job, it's going to get uncomfortable. You know, I mentioned that as of now, at least 300 million Christians can be attributed to the rise of the United States as a country, the world's leading superpower. Over the past not quite 2,000 years, how many Christian martyrs do you think there have been? You have any idea? How many Christian martyrs, how many people have actually died for their faith? The lowest estimates sit at 70 million. Most common estimates sit at about 100 million people. So back to where I started. You know you're probably starting to move the needle at the point where the conversations become uncomfortable. At the point where you receive pushback. And that would be my challenge for you to consider. This country, for most of its history, was not a politically correct country. It wasn't. Our declaration started by saying rights from our Creator. And we're doing this country, we're founding this thing on divine providence. These are God-given freedoms, not government. There's nothing politically correct about that. God is this country's founding principle. And something that Trump was so good about articulating last Saturday. God is on our money. God is within our Pledge of Allegiance. Where is God within our schools, though? Where is God within our governments? You know, these days, political correctness has removed the foundational principles of this country, the Judeo-Christian values, from being a daily focus of our lives. God doesn't do political correctness. You know what does political correctness? The antithesis. So the number one key to our country's next 250 years, refocus on how and why this miracle of a country got here. Every one of us plays a role in this. Embrace it. May God bless you and this country. I'm Brian Mudd, in for the great one.
0: Mudd Lovin.
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6: When Abraham Lincoln was elected president in 1860, America stood on the edge of collapse. Over the next 4 years, the Civil War claimed more than 700,000 lives and tested whether our republic could endure. As the war drew to a close, Lincoln looked beyond victory. He looked toward healing. In his second inaugural address, he challenged the nation, "Let us strive on to bind up the nation's wounds, to achieve and cherish a just and lasting peace." Lincoln understood that preserving the greatest experiment in self-government required more than winning a war. It required the character to restore what had been broken. More than 160 years later, America still faces division. The question is not whether we'll disagree. The question is whether we still have the wisdom and the character to heal together.
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0: So remember, Life, Liberty, Levin, tomorrow, 8 o'clock, Fox News Channel, of course. Rep Mike Lawler, Roger Zakheim, that'll be Mark's guest, Mark back on Monday. Something else that was cool in the news today. Figured it'd be kind of fun to end like that. You ever wanted to be an astronaut, but you're like, not really? Like, the whole idea is amazing, but then, like, I don't know if I actually want to go in space. And certainly, like, if there were a mission to Mars, you might think, this is, like, the coolest thing ever. I'm not really sure I want to make that trip. This might be, like, the perfect opportunity for you. So here's the deal. NASA has announced that they want 4 volunteers for a year-long mission to the moon and to Mars. It'll be simulated. It'll be simulated. So they want 4 volunteers for a simulated mission to the moon and to Mars. By the way, the program is going to start, they believe, in August of next year. They said no earlier than August of 27. This is Dr. Alexandria Whitmire, who's the element scientist with the Moon and Stars Exploration Program, talking about the requirements.
1: We are seeking astronaut-like individuals. So we're looking for men and women across the U.S. who are between the ages of 30 and 55 and who have, you know, similar to astronauts, STEM backgrounds, and also military experience can qualify as well.
0: Graham Blattner, not eligible. No tool bags. Like, so, yeah, there you go. Astronaut-like. You just need to be astronaut-like between 30 to 55 and simulated moon and Mars missions. Kind of like the best of both worlds. You get to do a NASA mission for a year, and you don't actually have to go on the mission, all the rest that goes along with it. That sounds kind of cool. Sounds like a fun go between. Oh, geez. All right. Well, it has been it's been quite the week, quite the emotional thing. America 250 last weekend. We've had so much going on in the news. All the heavy stuff today. You know, telling you at the onset about this version of the Democrat Party being the most dangerous yet. Take that, share it with people. Don't forget it. Iran, it's not over, the MOU. It's messy. But Trump knows what to do. We're never going to be a permanent occupying force, but we're also never going to have leadership over there. That is our hand-chosen leadership. We're always going to have problems. So he'll figure out the off-ramp here. And remember, the key to the first 250 is the key to our next 250 years. And the key is God and us appreciating our place with God. Us doing what God calls on us to do. We do those things, it'll get uncomfortable at times. Our country will be a lot better off for it. Our country might still be around for it in the next 250 years. And most importantly, be doing God's work. There's nothing better that you could be doing. You know, it's been an honor and a pleasure. It always is. I hope you have a wonderful weekend. Mark's back Monday. Till next time, Brian Mudd in for Mark Levin.
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12: That's today's topic, sober fun.
16: I, for the grace of God, have been sober for 43 years.
12: How old are you now?
16: I'm 67, so I drank all through college.
12: Right, exactly. So 24 you became sober. Okay.
16: Correct, yep. And what I've discovered is the most important thing is you have to find internal peace first. And then I drank for that enhancement. You know, there's a line in Cat on a Hot Tin Roof when I think Elizabeth Taylor says to Paul Newman, why do you drink so much? And he says, well, I'm trying to get that click. Well, you only get that click the first time you get high, or like you said, the first time you have sex, the first time you do drugs, and then you're trying to chase it ever thereafter.
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0: Happy, happy, happy hour. Yes, it is. Ladies and gentlemen, the Happiness Hour, every Friday, the second hour. No matter what, hail, smiting of the firstborn, frogs, lice, vermin, blood, leftism. No matter what. All right, y'all, join me. It's the happy... I went too fast. I went too fast. Yes, everybody, it's a dark time we're living in, but you still have to be happy. I know it sounds contradictory, but what is your choice? To be unhappy? First of all, you give the bad guys a victory. They would be more than happy to know they made you unhappy. Secondly, what good does it do? I mean, if you could only be happy in good times, doesn't say much for the power of happiness. So I am adamant about it, and I've never missed a Friday that I've been on. I mean, some Fridays I'm off, obviously, but I would say 48 out of 52 Fridays a year since 1999, I've done the Happiness Hour. Because the happy make the world better, and the unhappy tend to make it worse. That's the way it works. I have a great topic for you today. And I rarely have a title. So, Sean, if you keep... Who keeps the sums? You do, right? All right. So here it is. Sober fun. That's today's topic. Sober fun. My son is very open about it. My second son. Who... was born to a very heavily drug-addicted birth mother. His late mom and I adopted him the day he was born. As I have I attach little to no significance to blood. It has never meant anything to me. He's my son, period, from the day he was born. And I have one biological son, whom I adore as well, obviously. Anyway, he battled alcohol and drugs for a good chunk of his youth. And he's been sober now, I think 5 years, is it? And he said to me something when he first began to be his sobriety, that he couldn't imagine having fun while sober. And that was a revelation to me, and it opened my eyes to the fact that the idea that you could have fun in life and be sober is, in fact, not a popular idea among many people. You don't have to be an addict to worry that you can have fun if you're sober. This issue arose in my latest Dennis and Julie podcast.
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0: Then it'll come out on Monday. Parts air on the Salem News Channel this weekend. To see all of them in their entirety, go to the Dennis Prager Show on YouTube. Again, we have to have a link at DennisPrager.com. It's a little silly that we don't. I'm telling you, though, this hour to an hour and a half that I do each week with Julie Hartman is very powerful stuff. And it brings out things in me that, even though I'm very open on the show, are parts of me that I would never have mentioned, not because I want to hide it, but because it's not brought out of me as she does. And likewise her. It's remarkable. It's called Dennis and Julie. And this notion of, can you be sober and have fun, is a very, very big one. It's not only the addict who thinks it's impossible. A lot of people think it's impossible. I remember in college, when kids would say, my peers would say, oh man, when you know, when there's nothing like sex when after, you know, on marijuana or when you're high on something, whether it's alcohol or a drug. And I remember thinking, wait a minute, you need something to enhance the fun of sex? I couldn't believe it. Like, it isn't fun enough? You needed an enhancer at 22 years of age? I didn't realize what I was confronting, the belief that you can't have fun if you're sober. That's really part of that approach was a manifestation of that thinking. I have to be high on something. Could be gambling, by the way. It's not necessarily a drug. Or alcohol. But high, those things are what really make life exciting and fun. A lot came together in talking to Julie about this notion of sober fun. It actually arose in a very small way. She was at my house with my wife and me, and she came over to my desk to see what I was looking at on the internet. It was, for whatever reason, it was apparent I wasn't working. A lot came together in talking to Julie

0: charge out of this? What do you think I was looking at?
1: Stereo, something.
0: Very, not a, absolutely a coherent response. Something audio equipment. I was looking. I'm almost embarrassed to say. I was looking at different inks. I told you folks, I'm really into fountain pens. And the variety of colors that were available with a certain brand and many brands. So she came over and she looks and sees on the screen all these colors of fountain pen inks. And to my great joy and amazement, she found it fascinating. Just fascinating. And we spent quite a while on these various screens. And she's fallen in love with writing with a fountain pen anyway. And now that she sees, oh my God, all of these varieties. I mean, it's almost an infinite variety of colors. Which is half the fun of fountain pen writing, is choosing the color ink you have. It's not something you can do with a ballpoint pen. You got a big choice in most ballpoint pens between blue and black. But here, it was infinite. She saw a pink that she fell in love with. It was not my personal favorite for sexist reasons. But anyway, it wasn't. But it was beautiful in its way, absolutely. Pink's a beautiful color. And that's what hit her. She said, you, Dennis, you have a lot of sober fun. And I always did. That's why I have recommended on the Happiness Hour hobbies. Hobbies are the perfect example of sober fun. And there's been an absolute decline in hobbies.
1: 1 minute.
0: What does this... What does the youngest generation today do for hobbies? I hear very often video games. I'm not sure that qualifies. It might. That's amusement. I don't think that's a hobby. I think it's amusement. Anyway, how do you react? Do you hear what I'm saying on the need for sober fun? It's a better life. Has that been a battle in your life? 1-8-PRAGER-776. 877-243-7776. The Happiness Hour on the Dennis Prager Show.
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5: When Abraham Lincoln was elected president in 1860, America stood on the edge of collapse. Over the next 4 years, the Civil War claimed more than 700,000 lives and tested whether our republic could endure. As the war drew to a close, Lincoln looked beyond victory. He looked toward healing. In his second inaugural address, he challenged the nation. Let us strive on to bind up the nation's wounds, to achieve and cherish a just and lasting peace. Lincoln understood that preserving the greatest experiment in self-government required more than winning a war. It required the character to restore what had been broken. More than 160 years later, America still faces division. The question is not whether we'll disagree. The question is whether we still have the wisdom and the character to heal together.
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0: everybody. Happiness Hour of the Dennis Prager Show. Sober fun is the topic. So, Rick, may I mention you in the context here? So, Rick, who works on the show next to Sean, periodically punches Sean to make sure that Sean stays on the straight and narrow.
1: It's sober fun.
0: Sober fun for both of you, which is a beautiful thing. Anyway, Rick was like my one of my sons was addicted for many years as a kid, and he came in to say to me that's exactly what he feared. Could not imagine getting sober and still having fun. But these are not the only. It's not only addicts. I told you about now how many kids my age. In my 20s, would say, oh, yeah, you know, if you have sex, you should really get high first. And then it's really intense. Like, sex in your 20s needs an enhancement. It's not enough. And the pursuit of the adrenaline rush or whatever the chemical description would be is a very big one today. I guess one way of putting my message here on this Happiness Hour edition would be that one should try to get high on life, which I think is very possible. I mean, there is so much available that maybe I'm built differently, but I don't think it's that different. The rush that I feel with music, for example. Now, mine is classical music, but yours may well be another type of music. That doesn't provide some sort of quote unquote high music. A sober high is being with friends. I have a sober high every week in my Sabbath. Told you it's my secret weapon for my energy, my outlook, my joy. Away a day a week away from everything. Just with people and or family, in other words, friends and or family. If you don't have it, you can't imagine it. It's not something you can imagine. You have to experience it. While 99% of the rest of the country was locked down, willingly or forcibly, I was gathered with my same dozen friends every single Friday night as if nothing were happening. That was a very big deal in my life. And in the other 11 people's lives. Hobbies afford a sober high or sober fun. That's a big trick in life in terms of happiness. Okay, let's go to Marty in Plymouth, Michigan. Hello, Marty.
2: Hello, Dennis. This is a real honor to speak with you.
0: Thank you.
2: On a good topic today.
0: Yep, I know.
2: I, for the grace of God, have been sober for 43 years.
0: How old are you now?
2: I'm 67, so I drank all through college.
0: Right, exactly. So 24 you became sober. Okay.
2: Correct, yep. And what I've discovered is the most important thing is you have to find internal peace first. And then I drank for that enhancement. You know, there's a line in Cat on a Hot Tin Roof when I think Elizabeth Taylor says to Paul Newman, why do you drink so much? And he says, well, I'm trying to get that click. Well, you only get that click the first time you get high, or like you said, the first time you have sex, the first time you do drugs, and then you're trying to chase it ever thereafter. And so you have to find peace in your heart, and then you can find joy being doing things by yourself, or I love to bike ride and swim and ski, but I will do those things alone. I don't need anybody to do those with me to have joy.
0: Well, obviously, you have found sober fun.
2: I have, yeah. Oh,
0: had I told you when you were 23 that you can have sober fun, would you have thought I was out of my mind?
2: Probably.
0: Right. Okay. That's my plan, ladies and gentlemen. I thank you, sir. I do thank you. I got to move on here. And, all right, let's see. David in Deerfield, Wisconsin. Hello.
3: Dennis, pleasure to speak with you.
0: Thank you.
3: You've helped me save my children's lives. You're a good man.
0: How did I help you save your children's lives?
3: Well, I mean, you just speak common sense, and I'm able to impart that to my children.
0: Oh, good, good. You made my day. Thank you.
3: Yes, yes. One of them's a little off the deep end, but three of them at least are.
0: Well, you know, three for four is batting 750.
3: Yeah,
0: that's Hall of Fame.
3: So I have four major hobbies. I'm a semi-professional guitar player. I like studying the Bible. I play golf. And I brew beer. And I'm probably, two of them I'm typically sober for. I'm sober. And the other two I probably drink when I'm doing them. So.
0: Well, it doesn't mean you're not sober. Are you getting drunk?
3: I drink just because I enjoy it.
0: Right. So, okay.
3: I'm not falling. No, I don't like to drink and get inebriated.
0: All right. So they're all sober fun.
3: Yeah. Yeah. But when I study the Bible, of course, I don't drink. And typically when I'm brewing beer, I don't drink. It seems like if I, by the time that I'm done brewing the beer, though, I am definitely having one. So I find that it comes out better if I hold off.
0: That's fascinating. Well, thank you very much. Maybe one way of describing this hour's subject is the more sober fun you can have in life, the happier your life will be. And if you can't find sober fun, that's a very serious problem. There are so many avenues. I mean, I didn't mention another one, travel.
1: Same.
0: That's a high. At least for me, and for a lot of people. Maybe not for you. Back in a moment.
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0: since I quit drinking.
1: All right, everybody. Happiness Hour, second hour every Friday. I'm Dennis Prager. The subject is sober fun. Increasingly, well, I don't know if it's increasingly. I think it is. I'm not certain. People are not having fun from life, but from additives. Drugs and alcohol are the most obvious, or gambling, or any addictive behavior like that. But it's a reliance on adrenaline producers outside of normal life. I mean, friends, sometimes family, if you have good family relations. If you have a good marriage, your marriage, you travel, music, hobbies. I mean, there are so many sources of what I call sober fun. It's quite remarkable that people do not find in life itself those fun things, those exciting things even. Okay, I learned that from people who feared getting sober because they couldn't believe they'd have fun. I mean, I'm going to have fun without drinking? It's almost impossible for the regular drinker to think that. Okay, let's see here. Thinks if someone smokes, it turns into the guilt switch. Okay. I'll try that. Springfield, Pennsylvania. Mike, hello.
2: Hello, Dennis.
1: Hi.
2: You signed my Deuteronomy book at the Fuse with a light green. Did it have a special name?
1: That's funny. I must admit, I don't remember the name of all the inks that I use, but it is a very fair question.
2: Yeah, I was going to. My comment was maybe some people, I'm not talking from experience, I was a late bloomer. Maybe some people smoke and it masks or turns off the guilt switch before they have sex.
1: Well, I think that's an interesting question. When my peers would tell me how much better sex was when high, I don't think it was to reduce guilt. I don't think they had any guilt. However, there are women who will, in fact, take something, you know, have a drink or smoke a joint, perhaps, if they're not committed to the guy that they're about to have sex with. In other words, like girls in the hookup culture at college. So it might be more applicable in those cases. All right, I thank you for that. And Ruth Ann in Erie, Pennsylvania. Hello.
3: Hello. Thank you for taking my call. The reason that I called is I was raised by Christian parents that really lived it and had a church that believed that we have a hole-shaped vacuum in our heart that only God can fill. And I never needed that other stuff because Jesus had forgiven my sins. And when your sins are forgiven, you don't have to numb any pain that you caused others or others caused you. And I'm not saying that every day was blissful. We go through trials just like everyone else. But another thing is, I think I never cared what other people thought because I knew that God approved of me. And so I didn't have to have a drink to go dancing and enjoy it. And what I found, and everybody knows that alcohol is a depressant. I used to go to parties where they drink, get high, do all kinds of stuff, and I drink my water. And some of them were afraid and thought it was a narc, and they're like, no, she's just a Jesus freak. And I got to tell them about Jesus. Of course, I didn't get invited back too many times. But I'm happy, even in the midst of horrible things, because this earth is not for our forever home. We're going to be in heaven
1: someday. By the way, I'm curious, did you ever get married?
3: Unfortunately, I did not pick well, yes.
1: Wait, you did. Oh, wait, you did not pick well, and you did get married.
3: Right.
1: I see. Okay. All right. I got it. All right. We'll be back in a moment.
4: This episode of Timeless Wisdom will continue right after this. The answer. Breaking news.
5: The Pasadena Fire Department is focusing more on its firefighters' health. 18 months after many of them battled the deadly Eden fire, new smoke detoxification machines are being installed at all 8 locations at the fire stations and training center. The sauna-like units use infrared light to cleanse the body of toxins absorbed through smoke. Firefighters at Station 38 say they dealt with the burning eyes and throats and headaches. Larry Marino in the Answer Newsroom.
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1: Dennis Prager here, visiting with Dr. Eddie Simon, the dental artiste, as I like to call him, because, in fact, he is. So tell me, Dr. Simon, why did you become a cosmetic dentist and implant specialist?
8: Actually, Dennis, it's kind of funny. As a boy, I remember my father as an OBGYN being called at all hours of the night to the hospital, and I thought, maybe I should be a dentist.
1: That's funny. Why else?
8: Well, I was so fascinated with how I could give people back their youthful appearance. If your jaw and teeth aren't aligned properly, there is no amount of Botox that will keep you looking young.
1: Boy, is that right.
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1: I've seen his work, and it's astounding how you, Dr. Simon, make people look younger. My friends, call Dr. Simon at 892-SMILE, 892-SMILE. I've put my wife and son in his hands. What better recommendation can I give?
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1: Hi, everybody. Dennis Prager, Happiness Hour. Sober fun is the subject. People, vast numbers of people, do not think you can have fun without some additive, without being high, for example, or assume that only high is real, where the real fun is. Addicts tend to believe that they have a fear And if they do get sober, they won't have fun again. I suspect almost every addict has that particular fear. But a lot of people have it who are not addicts and who think that it's necessary to escape the world in order to be high. And there is so much in the world to get high on. And that's not just the cute line, a throwaway line. I actually believe that. I marvel when I think of all the things that bring me joy. And I think, don't any of them work for others? That's why I'm a big fan of hobbies. And just interests in general. You know, I think one of the damaging aspects of modern life, the social media is a killer, because it takes away from the joy of real life, the real life joys you could have by preoccupying oneself in the electronic world like that. But there's another thing that I think that ruins kids' ability to enjoy life: too much homework. Can't tell you the contempt I have for schools that assign a lot of homework. And I don't have particular fondness for the parents who believe that it's important. You're depriving your children of exploring life. The purpose of life is not to get good grades in high school so as to get into a good college, contrary to what vast numbers of parents think. What's your purpose in life once you get into a good college? There is none. You realize that? You've lost your purpose. Your whole life has been get into a good college. Okay, you get into a quote-unquote good college. By the way, there are almost no good colleges, so it's an idiotic thing to begin with. But you don't mean good in any event. You mean prestigious. So your kid gets into a prestigious college. And then what? What's their next, what's the purpose of life after that? They're now 21 years old and they've graduated the good college. Now what? High-paying job? Whoa, whoopee-doo. Yeah, that's a biggie. So when did they have time? Again, I have to use my own life because it's the life I know best. I was very, very, very, very, very lucky in that I thought clearly at a very, very young age. I did no homework, none, for 4 years of high school. Graduated in the bottom 20% of my class, or as I often put it, the top 80%. Couldn't care less. It meant nothing to me. In the meantime, I did what I wanted, and I got high on music and on international correspondence. My hobby, one of my hobbies, was shortwave radio listening. I mean, I developed so many joys of life instead of doing homework. They have lasted with me my whole life. So it's worth thinking. What joys does your kid have? Homework is not one of them. Getting into a good college does not do for your ultimate happiness what celebrating life does. Very good. Thank you, Dennis. You're welcome. San Antonio and Margo, hello.
12: Hello, Dennis.
1: Hi.
12: Thank you. Hi. The secret that no one tells you about having sober that it is 1,000% more fun than being high on anything. My drug of choice was alcohol, and I was so scared to lose a best friend that I had for 30 years if I gave it up. And it's the best thing that's ever happened in my life. So I'm very happy. I do so much more now, and I don't know how I ever managed to do anything, honestly, because it was a full-time job with my drinking.
1: So. Yep. Well, I salute you. I salute every sober person. You have done something. Every one of you who has chosen sobriety, you have conquered something that is equivalent to climbing Everest. I have tremendous admiration for every one of you. The odds are also that you have more wisdom than most people, because you went through AA. 12-step programs have more wisdom than any university in the country, with very few exceptions. okay. Julie, Asheville, North Carolina. Hello.
13: Hi there.
1: Hi.
13: I was just going to say that hobbies, successful, I think, sober fun when you're a creator, when you're doing photography or gardening or making something, as opposed to at your point on video games being amusement. You can be amused, high or drunk, whatever, but I don't see kids with the hobbies, as you said, like we used to have, knitting, sewing.
1: God, you say knitting or sewing to what is it, Gen Xer? They may not even know what you're talking about.
13: Well, yeah, there's a... That people don't sew anymore just really surprises me.
1: Right. Well, they don't sew in anything. I like your point, because what I take from it is, in hobbies, you're the actor. In amusements, they're the actors. You're the acted upon.
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15: When Abraham Lincoln was elected president in 1860, America stood on the edge of collapse. Over the next 4 years, the Civil War claimed more than 700,000 lives and tested whether our republic could endure. As the war drew to a close, Lincoln looked beyond victory. He looked toward healing. In his second inaugural address, he challenged the nation, "Let us strive on to bind up the nation's wounds, to achieve and cherish a just and lasting peace." Lincoln understood that preserving the greatest experiment in self-government required more than winning a war. It required the character to restore what had been broken. More than 160 years later, America still faces division. The question is not whether we'll disagree. The question is whether we still have the wisdom and the character to heal together.
16: Someone had a birthday.
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1: Hi, everybody. I'm going to summarize your calls. Don't hang up, otherwise I won't know what you said. If you hang up, I lose your comments. Final segment of Sober Fun. That's the subject of today's Happiness Hour. Does your kid have sober fun? Other than video games or some other social media thing? Are they doing 3, 4, 5 hours of homework a night? Wasting their time doing it? Think they're learning? You're fooling yourself. They're certainly not learning how to love learning, which is all that matters in the final analysis. Eh, I ought to do an hour on homework. God. All right, let's see here. Seattle Bill said hobbies all his life. That's right. Hobbies, I've talked about it often, and now I've put two and two together and shown you why it's so important to have. That's sober fun. Keith in Carrollton, Texas, has so much happiness and joy, he's been accused of being drunk. That's cute. I hear you. And let's see. Castleberry, Florida. Kevin, if you can't be happy sober, you can't be happy unsober. Well, they think they're happy when they're not sober. That's the point. And what they have, there is an adrenaline rush. But it's not happiness. People who use drugs at a young age won't discover how to have fun when they are not on drugs. Stacy in Dallas, that's the point. That's correct. In Louisville, Kentucky, Scott is restoring a 65 Ford F-100 while listening to me. Good man. That's great. Okay, anyway, and Joyce and Mary, I thank you both as well. There is so much in life. If you need an artificial ingredient, it's a bad sign. Okay.
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1: Altadena, California. Rick, thank you for calling. Rick, Dennis Prager.
2: Yeah, I was just wondering how an argument between you and your wife would go, in that you're the, you know, logical discourse king, and I don't know about you, but that doesn't work with my wife.
1: Okay, I here goes, and Alan can vouch for this because he knows my wife well. I am married to a very rare breed of incredibly logical. In fact, my wife is turned on. I'm being very, very, very revealing here. She is turned on by talk of tax policy. The only woman, perhaps, in the world where talking about tax policy is stimulating.
3: What a strange person.
1: That's correct. I admit that. So you can't really use her as an example. I am probably the more, I don't know what the word would be, but the more whatever it is. Well, not illogical, but in any event, let me answer you, because your answer applies to vast numbers of marriages, and this is not my first marriage, and I certainly understand what you're asking. Here is the question, and you never hear this question. We have discussed the question, why do people do bad? That is a great ultimate issue, right? So we have discussed that. Now I want to discuss, though, something people never ask. Why do people do good? Now, why is it that we ask all the time, why do people do bad, but we never ask, why do people do good? Because we have inherited a secular mindset from the so-called Age of Enlightenment, 200 years ago. We have received in the West a basic mindset that people are basically good. If people are basically good, you never have to ask the question, why do people do good? Just as you never ask the question, why do cars go? You ask, why do cars break down? Because the nature of a car is to move. The nature of the human is to do good. That's what we were told. Basically good. Rousseau's noble savage and the whole Enlightenment, the age of reason. We are in rejecting Christianity and being born into sin. We have the whole vision of not that we are born innocent. That's the opposite. Rather, we are born good, which is irrelevant to the question opposed by Christianity. So people believe, hey, we're born basically good. And that is what is the most widespread belief. So the question, why do people do good, is as silly as why do cars move? Cars move because they're built to move. People do good because they're built to do good. But I don't believe we're basically good. And that was one of the ultimate issues hours. That was the first ultimate issues hour. Are people basically good? Now, I have to give a slight warning. Sometimes it's a complete warning. Sometimes I tell you just the following is not for little kids. Here I would have you make the judgment. But I think kids could hear it. And when I mean kid, I mean under 10. Beyond that, I think, in fact, that teenagers should hear these things to have an idea of what men and women are like. And especially men, because I know men very well. Partially because I am one. But that's not the only reason. The other reason is I'm honest.
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8: With SRN News, I'm Ron Taylor. President Trump has threatened Iran after the funeral of Supreme Leader Ayatollah Ali Khamenei saw open calls for his killing. The comments by the president made on his Truth Social website likely again will turn up tensions in the Middle East.
9: There have been multiple days of U.S. airstrikes targeting Iran, as well as Iranian retaliatory fire targeting nations across the Mideast. This as the U.S. is demanding that Iran make a public statement saying the Strait of Hormuz is open and that ships crossing the vital corridor won't be attacked anymore. President Trump has ousted members of a bipartisan federal election commission charged with assisting state and local election officials. The White House confirming Friday that President Trump is taking executive action to change the makeup of the Election Assistance Commission. That agency distributes federal grants to states, tests voting systems, and more. This is SRN News.
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16: As usual, there's a lot of breaking news to cover for you on a Friday. The Democrats are in complete chaos. They're pointing fingers at each other of blame. They're scrambling to replace this nightmare candidate, Graham Plattner, the guy that up to now they had been vociferously defending. The Wall Street Journal reports that Israel reveals that Iran hatched another plan to assassinate President Trump. We'll share those details with you. And this week in Utah has been the preliminary hearing for the accused killer of Charlie Kirk, Tyler Robinson. Last night, Donald Trump Jr., who was a very good friend of Charlie Kirk's, shared on Fox News what he's been attending the hearings this week in Utah, and he shared his opinion with Fox that the evidence is pretty clear. This guy is guilty in Don Trump Jr.'s mind beyond a reasonable doubt.
17: You know, it became very cut and dry to me. And, the stuff I saw, the videos I saw, the evidence I saw, that's not stuff that's been in the public domain. And I think that was difficult for a lot of people. Right. There's so much noise, it's hard to tell what is fact, what is fiction. In court, we saw the facts laid out very eloquently. It took a long period of time to get it out there. But once you see it, you put the picture together. Let's just say this is, to me, again, way beyond a reasonable doubt.
16: Wow. And of course, if you go online, you're seeing nothing but, claims of a government cover-up, and Israel did it, and Charlie's microphone blew up. It's been pretty wild. Let's welcome from the newsroom the one and only Roger P. Shulman, who's been covering the preliminary hearing this week in Utah. Well, the hearing's in Utah. He's not in Utah. He's right here with us. Roger, what happened this week in Utah? Bring us up to date.
18: Well, Judge Tony Graff is admitting evidence that Tyler Robinson admitted multiple times that he did shoot Charlie Kirk. The evidence contains multiple confessions that he planned it in advance and that he was motivated by hate. Apparently, Tyler Robinson's male lover and roommate says the assassin began engraving messages on bullets about 6 months before the shooting. And things like, hey, fascist, catch this. And if you read this, you're gay. And other things like that. And the roommate has been given total immunity, so he can't be prosecuted if he cooperates with this. And he's been giving a lot of evidence. Now, the judge flinched when he saw some of that evidence. He was shocked when he saw some of it in the court that the prosecution is presenting. Now, the defense is doing what the defense should do, trying to exclude evidence, trying to throw things out. But it doesn't look like they're going to have much luck if this continues the way it's going. And an interesting fact, Utah is one of only five states that allow a firing squad in a death penalty case, which brings up some interesting possibilities. Now, apparently the suspect also strolled around the campus, ate a meal at Chick-fil-A, and interacted with Charlie Kirk's staff before he actually shot him. Very strange situation.
16: Well, the whole thing is awful. It seems to be exactly as it's been presented, that this guy was filled with hatred for Charlie Kirk and wanted to take him out, and committed this unthinkable act. It's been intriguing to see all the high-profile people who have attended the hearing this week, including Donald Trump Jr., who we just played. Utah Senator Mike Lee has been there in the courtroom. Folks like Jack Posobiec and Graham Allen, even Rush Limbaugh's widow, Catherine.
18: Limbaugh's wife.
16: Wow. Yeah. Isn't that interesting? The very, very interesting configuration of folks in the public eye who I think are there to show support for Erica and Charlie's parents.
18: I believe so. And the outpouring of filth coming from the internet, as you mentioned, the excrement that they're throwing at Charlie Kirk, his family, Erica, it's just unbelievable. And these people must be the ones that don't shower, stay in their nasty little nests and emit hate on the internet all the time. And these people, if we saw them in public, we wouldn't even pay attention to them. We'd walk to the other side of the street, but they're able to get their views out on the internet and cause all this trouble. And fortunately, Judge Tony Graff seems to be a very, very reasonable jurist, and it looks like he's conducting this trial as it should be done. And it will reach, I would think, a logical conclusion.
16: You know, I've said over and over, the hatred directed to Erica Kirk, his widow, has been inexplicable to me. I don't get it. I don't understand it on any level. But on the other hand, if you are sort of manipulated by some of these conservative or so-called conservative, these media influencers, if you believe all of these conspiracy theories and you think that if you start to buy into it, I guess that explains why they hate her. I suppose these obviously easily manipulated people are believe that his own wife had something to do with his murder.
18: It's inconceivable. It makes absolutely no sense. They were obviously a loving couple. I think the devil's involved in this. There's some sort of evil demon that's involved in this, because it makes no sense to anybody who is grown up normally in a Judeo-Christian household could believe any of that stuff. It makes absolutely no sense.
16: All right. Some strong, strong words from our newsman, Roger P. Shulman. Thank you, Roger. I happen to agree with you. I think there's some evil behind this. I think the devil's hand is on this, some of this. Data Republican posted something on X last night that went viral, millions of views. His message to Candace and to the conspiracy theorists: look, you told millions of people that Tyler Robinson wasn't even there. You felt confident stating he didn't murder Charlie Kirk. He was on camera, prone on the rooftop, 12:22, shot at 12:23, DNA on the screwdriver, DNA on the rifle. He told his family what he did. His parents helped turn him in. They helped him surrender. He texted his roommate, "I did it. I am. I'm the one who did it. I'm sorry." He engraved, "Hey, fascist, catch," on the ammunition a month before he used it. Data Republican says to the conspiracy theorists, "You said police didn't even question Lance Twiggs," this guy's boyfriend. "He was interviewed twice, FBI the morning after, joint state federal team months later, his own attorney, voluntary phone surrender. You said Sean Ryan, a shaped charge killed Charlie, that PETN was in his microphone. The medical examiner says gunshot wound, bullet fragments recovered from his body, a .30-06 Mauser with Robinson's DNA found in the woods." Even questioned Lance Twiggs, this guy's boyfriend. "He was interviewed twice, FBI.

0: people Israel killed him because he refused Benjamin Netanyahu. You build a franchise on a dead man's name. And the hardest fact of all, the fact that I don't think any of the conspiracy theorists could get around, Tyler Robinson's own defense lawyers have refused to make a single one of the arguments made by the conspiracy theorists. Not one. All they're doing so far is challenging the methodology behind the DNA. Data Republican says to the conspiracy theorists, I don't know why you did this. I'm not going to speculate on your motives, because that would make me exactly the kind of analyst I've spent my career refusing to be. But I know what you did. You told people confident lies about a dead man's murder, and millions of them believed you. And some of them turned that belief into threats against his widow. He said, I'm going to do what little I can to defend his legacy and Turning Point and Erica Kirk from evil. Roger, our newsman, used the word evil. I don't know that people who are engaged in these crazy conspiracy theories about Charlie's murder are evil. I think they've been manipulated by perhaps people who are. Give that some thought and tell me what you think. I'd love to get your voice front and center here on this Friday episode of the Mike Gallagher Show in the Relief Factor Studios. 800-655-MIKE. 800-655-6453. 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
2: Religious liberty and rights in general were under attack. We all of a sudden became the enemy.
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0: When Abraham Lincoln was elected president in 1860, America stood on the edge of collapse. Over the next 4 years, the Civil War claimed more than 700,000 lives and tested whether our republic could endure. As the war drew to a close, Lincoln looked beyond victory. He looked toward healing. In his second inaugural address, he challenged the nation. Let us strive on to bind up the nation's wounds, to achieve and cherish a just and lasting peace. Lincoln understood that preserving the greatest experiment in self-government required more than winning a war. It required the character to restore what had been broken. More than 160 years later, America still faces division. The question is not whether we'll disagree. The question is whether we still have the wisdom and the character to heal together.
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0: Gallagher.
1: This is why I love our text line, because if I get something a little bit off, you straighten me out right away. So I appreciate everybody who's been texting me that Data Republican is not a man. It's actually Data Republican on X is a woman. She identified herself as a software engineer from Utah, and ChatGPT describes her as one of the most influential conservative data investigators on X. She goes through data, she draws conclusions, many find her a valuable resource for uncovering connections, and she's the one who wrote, I think, so passionately and eloquently about the Charlie Kirk pretrial hearing. Have you been following it at all? Do you have doubts about the assertion that Tyler Robinson murdered Charlie? Do you think there's a connection between the rhetoric from the left and what happened to Charlie? This guy, according to the evidence, was filled with rage and hatred for Charlie and decided to destroy his own life by taking Charlie out. I keep thinking about how he made that decision to climb that roof, apparently, and he even left in his confession letters that he knew he was either going to be killed or spend the rest of his life in prison. Threw his whole life away as a young man, a kid. How your brain gets so infected with hatred and just despair. It's kind of wild. But I wonder if you've been following this pretrial hearing this week, what you think about the evidence, what you think about the conspiracy theorists. To me, it's pretty simple. I think some of these influencers just wanted to make a lot of money on it. You get a lot of clicks. You get a lot of attention. I know. Let's pretend that this guy didn't really kill Charlie Kirk, and let's go with that and see how many people we can engage. And then people who believe everything they see on the internet believe that Israel had Charlie assassinated. Before you know it, you believe that Erica conspired to have Charlie's microphone that he was wearing on his T-shirt that day blow up and kill him. Before you know it, you're down these weird, crazy, wacko rabbit holes, and you think you're on solid ground. What do you make of it all? Give me your take, 800-655-MIKE. I'll give you a take on something as maybe mundane, you think, weight loss. Oh, diets and exercise and all the things you want to do to stay fit. But a lot of people realize they get to that moment where you finally decide to do something. That's where I was a few years ago. I decided I'd had it with all the weight that I was carrying around. I just looked in the mirror one day and said, nah, come on, you're fat. You got to get rid of it. And my friends Joey and Peg Hudson had both had enormous success with PhD weight loss. 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Here's a text from Sarasota, Florida. Unhappy people, to your question, Mike, about the conspiracy theorists. Unhappy people do unbelievably bad things. It infects their brain, and they become obsessed. Dave's in New York. Hey, Dave, welcome to the show. How are you, sir?
2: Hey, how you doing? How's everything going?
1: Good, thanks. What's up?
2: All right. So, putting conspiracy theory aside, if you took a look at a 30-yard six bullet shot from in front of someone going through someone, that bullet would have gone through Charlie, left brain matter, skull fragments, blood, and everything.
1: He was shot in the neck.
2: Okay, so
1: why is he going to leave brain matter with a neck wound?
2: Okay, it would leave neck matter, and even better, thank you for making that point, even better, the neck is much softer than the skull.
1: Can I ask you a personal question? And I don't want to, we can go back and forth all day long. We all saw the video. We saw what happened to Charlie when he was hit. We saw the blood gushing out. Is it possible, and you sound like a reasonable guy, do you think there's any possibility you have been manipulated by the stuff you've been seeing online for the last 9 months?
2: No, and I'll tell you why not. Because I am an avid shooter, and I also go to the range. I know what these bullets can and can't do. When something's traveling at 26...
1: We got it. You said brain matter at the very beginning of your call. I think you just want it not to be the way it appears to be. I think that happened with the Kennedy assassination. A lot of people couldn't accept that one guy, one loser, took out John F. Kennedy. I don't know. Dave, good luck. Godspeed. You believe what you want to believe. 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
0: Mike Gallagher with SRN News. I'm Ron Taylor. President Trump has threatened Iran after the funeral of Supreme Leader Ayatollah Ali Khamenei saw open calls for his killing. The comments by the president made on his Truth Social website likely again will turn up tensions in the Middle East. There have been multiple days of U.S. airstrikes targeting Iran as well as Iranian retaliatory fire targeting nations across the Mideast. This as the U.S. is demanding that Iran make a public statement saying the Strait of Hormuz is open and that ships crossing the vital corridor won't be attacked anymore. President Trump has ousted members of a bipartisan Federal Election Commission charged with assisting state and local election officials. The White House confirming Friday that President Trump is taking executive action to change the makeup of the Election Assistance Commission. That agency distributes federal grants to states, tests voting systems, and more. This is SRN News.
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1: Alex is telling me. Now, when you talk to this caller, let her make the first point, but don't let her make the second. Everybody wants to tell me how to do the talk show. Hugh Hewitt is coming to town, to Sarasota, and he told the boss, you tell Mike I'm going to run the program. I'm in charge here. Yeah, right. That's going to happen. Going to be a great event, if only for me putting Hewitt in his place. So come out and join us Tuesday, July 21st. Tickets are still available online. It's going to be a fun night. A night we'll talk politics. You'll see a Washington insider with a MAGA America First outsider, me, on stage together at Der Dutchman Restaurant and Bakery in Sarasota. I love Sarasota. The Answers territory, theanswersarasota.com. Of course, we're heard every day, AM 930, The Answer in Sarasota. We're heard on AM 860, The Answer in Tampa. And Hugh and I have an opportunity to be with you. We'll have a meet and greet, photo opportunities, and full dinners included. And I hear the food at Der Dutchman is wonderful. Make it a date. Come join us Tuesday, July 21st, if only to watch me keep him in line. And take him down a few pegs, Mr. Big Head, Mr. Brett Baer. Oh, I'm going to run the program. No, you're not. Nice try, Hugh. He's very cocky right now because he's walloping us in our friendly competition in our Food for the Poor campaign. And he's incorrigible. He's just insufferable. We'll tell you about the Food for the Poor campaign in just a moment. But if you want information about the big Freedom Forum 250 event, where tickets are still available, go to theanswersarasota.com to order your ticket. We're going to have a great evening Tuesday, July 21st, Der Dutchman Restaurant. 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We'll send it out to you, and away you go. Got a lot of people reacting to Dave, the sportsman who called a minute ago, doubting the veracity of the story that the bullet that struck Charlie, I don't even understand exactly what the argument is. He said there should have been brain matter or neck matter. The conspiracy theories online are wild. I mean, they're completely unhinged. The microphone exploded. Israel took him out. The feds did it. Erica did it. Yeah, Erica had her husband murdered. How goofy do you have to be? And did you hear the caller? He was like, when I was trying to bring it down to kind of a human level, think you might have been manipulated? No, I'm a hunter. Should have been brain matter. And I don't want to be graphic on this show. It still hurts to talk about it. But many of us, you too, probably. You saw the video when the bullet hit him. Looked like it did a lot of damage to me. The only saving grace for me is praying that Charlie didn't even know what hit him. Because with that amount of blood loss and where that bullet struck him, God willing, he didn't even know anything. Just didn't feel it. And it still hurts to talk about it. You know? It hurts because, you know, I worked with him. I knew him. I appreciated what he did. His story was a great American story. This kid who created Turning Point in his parents' garage and developed a movement, a worldwide movement. And this apparently loser, so filled with hatred and evil, decided to silence his voice forever. Marty wants to react to Dave, the hunter. Hey, Marty, thanks for hanging in there with us. Welcome to the show.
2: Hi, how you doing?
1: I'm good. How are you?
2: Oh, just fine.
1: Good.
2: I just want to make a reaction to the last caller.
1: Sure.
2: You know, I've been in law enforcement, retired after 37 years.
1: Thank you.
2: A bullet will do what a bullet will do. And there's no set saying that this is what this bullet will do.
1: Right.
2: I've investigated shootings where we recovered the bullet. You could theoretically load that and shoot it again. And that passed completely through a person.
1: Mm-hmm.
2: And
1: is it possible that the bullet that was fired from the rifle, there wouldn't have been an exit wound?
2: It all depends, sir. What if it was a soft point? Was it a hollow point? What grain bullet it was?
1: Mm-hmm.
2: If we can determine all that, yeah, it's possible it could have hit something blown up on impact.
1: Mm-hmm. Mm-hmm. Yeah, I mean, I guess it'll all come out in the trial. I'm sure there'll be all kinds of forensic information. But the obvious question, and we had a caller, Bob, in Chicago. He just hung up. I was going to put him on with you because he wanted to challenge this and defend the caller a minute ago, saying we don't know anything about ballistics. And I admit, I don't know anything about ballistics. Sounds like you do, Marty. You know more than I do. But the obvious question, go ahead.
2: I've been a certified firearms instructor.
1: Yes.
2: For my state. Mm-hmm. NRA certified firearms instructor. And there again, I've hand loaded thousands of rounds for
1: sure.
2: Shooting.
1: Sure. Well, I mean, again, the obvious.
2: Like I said,
1: the question, I'm sorry to interrupt. The question, Marty, to me is real simple. If you don't think he was shot in the neck with a rifle, what in the hell do you think happened? I mean, and then you get to the goofy, absurd theory that the microphone somehow exploded. The microphone was detonated. I mean, it's nuts. You can't, but that's the great part about a conspiracy theory. You can challenge what did happen or what has been presented as evidence, but then you don't have any alternative. Well, a bullet could have done that. Well, then what do you think happened? Well, I don't know, but it didn't happen that way. And the whole Utah State Valley, whatever the name of the college campus was, saw what happened to Charlie with their own eyes. And it's just, you know, my friend Mark Davis, my co-host on the M&M Extra podcast, which is just getting great, great traction. 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Mark has a great ability to say, you gotta have the ability to know what to ignore. You gotta have the ability to ignore the crazies. You gotta just let some of these people go in one ear and out the other. And he just takes a look at Candace and all these folks that are out there. My old partner in New York, Lionel, he's all involved in this now. He's on the, you know, anti, you know, the whole Tyler Robinson didn't shoot Charlie Kirk bandwagon. And, you know, these are people. I know I love Lionel. He's a great guy. He loves conspiracy theories, always embraces them, has for years. So what I think is missing, though, is these aren't cartoon characters. These are not fictional actors in a movie. This is real life. This is agony for Charlie's widow. It's horrifying for Charlie's mom and dad. It's horrifying for his friends and his associates and all the people who loved him at Turning Point and all his millions of fans. And we're just playing this sort of game. Like it's a board game or something. Jonathan Turley last night, the noted Fox News legal contributor, had a takeaway on the preliminary hearings that have been taking place this week in Utah last night on Fox News Channel.
3: This is really a witness that has it all. I mean, he has the premeditation in the form of a note left under a keyboard for him by Robinson, has a contemporary statement right after the shooting, an alleged confession, and that he repeats those statements the day afterwards. He has details that lay the foundation for all the evidence the prosecutors are going to be bringing in. I mean, I got to tell you, I've been a criminal defense attorney my whole career, and I've rarely seen anything like this. I mean, I can't see of any cognizable defense because he's obviously mentally competent. He was highly functioning. It was premeditated. He carried off an assassination for political purposes.
1: Carried out an assassination, and it was a political assassination. This is, and this was, of course, everybody's worst fear. Charlie once told me in a green room about the security he had to have with him, and he was worried about his wife and kids. He didn't even express concern for his own safety. He was worried about what could happen to his family. Fox News shared some evidence from the courtroom yesterday. What's his last name? Twiggs, I think. Lance Twiggs, who was Tyler Robinson's lover, apparently, and his roommate. He revealed the assassination or the confession that was tucked away under the keyboard that Tyler Robinson, he says, instructed him to find after he did it. Here's a little bit of his testimony. This was a video statement that he gave that was played in open court yesterday.
4: How about political issues? So did you ever talk about gender identity issues and LGBTQ rights?
5: No, not really. Usually if he did talk about politics stuff, it was relating to Trump or current, policies being, issued or voted on, I think. But, yeah.
1: You know, he hated Trump, and, of course, it was revealed that he hated Charlie. Said that, apparently, in the evidence that was presented. It's difficult. Jonathan Turley went on to say that the evidence that was revealed in this preliminary hearing is pretty, pretty damning for Tyler Robinson. And from a legal standpoint, kind of an open and shut case.
3: You know, it's interesting because at the end of the day, the DNA evidence on the weapon, the carvings on the bullets, those are going to be pretty darn dispositive for a jury. But I got to tell you, the thing that's really going to harden that jury is the rather matter-of-fact way in which he's texting his lover and saying, and I'm really worried I won't get my grandpa's gun back. You know, he just killed a national leader, and he's just fretting about whether grandpa's gun is going to be taken by the police.
1: And I can't keep from thinking about when he climbed that building to shoot Charlie Kirk, as alleged. He knew he was going to throw his life away. He was either going to get killed himself or go to prison forever. And look, Utah, that as Roger P. Shulman reported, they've got the firing squad as a form of it. Wouldn't that be irony? Huh? 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It's Pure Talk. 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
1: 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And look, I'll admit, we're a little bit behind the eight ball right now. 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And don't worry, you get the link back. 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Or, if you'd rather phone your generous donation, call Food for the Poor's number, 844-860-HOPE, 844-860-4673. Thank you for helping Food for the Poor. Thank you for helping these poor people of Venezuela. What are we up against? This DSA? Where do you hear this montage of DSA, Democrat Socialists of America leaders, and what their goal is? You know, you see this smiling Zohran Mamdani in New York City and all these communist candidates who are coming along. It's kind of chilling to know exactly what their plans are. It's as bad as you think it is. That's why you need to vacation with us. Come to the Gulf of America cruise in November. The Caribbean, a beautiful cruise. Scott Jennings, Larry O'Connor, Jen Horn, Kurt Schlichter, and me will all be your hosts. We're going to depart from Fort Lauderdale on November the 14th. A week of sun and fun and great conversation, fellowship. You can just text the keyword cruise to 94878. It's not too late to sign up. Text cruise to 94878. 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It'll be a vacation you'll never forget. Democrats are never going to forget all of their enthusiastic, unbridled support for Graham Plattner, this nightmare candidate. Wait till you hear this montage we got coming up for you. Stick around. There's more coming up on this Friday episode of The Mike Gallagher Show. 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
6: With SRN News, I'm Ron Taylor. President Trump has threatened Iran after the funeral of Supreme Leader Ayatollah Ali Khamenei saw open calls for his killing. The comments by the president made on his Truth Social website likely again will turn up tensions in the Middle East. There have been multiple days of U.S. airstrikes targeting Iran as well as Iranian retaliatory fire targeting nations across the Mideast. This as the U.S. is demanding that Iran make a public statement saying the Strait of Hormuz is open and that ships crossing the vital corridor will not be attacked anymore. President Trump ousting members of a bipartisan federal election commission charged with assisting state and local election officials. The White House confirmed yesterday that the president's taking executive action to change the makeup of the Election Assistance Commission. That agency distributes federal grants to states, tests voting systems, and maintains the national voter registration forms.
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1: You know the craziest part of the Graham Plattner debacle in the Democrat Party? You want to know the wildest part of it? They knew. All of these prominent Democrats, all of these powerful politicians, all of these media pundits who were so enthusiastic about this terrible, terrible person, they knew. They're not surprised when this final woman came forward and said, he raped me? Look at his behavior all these years. And they knew. Kyle Becker over on X wrote, nobody can unsee what the Democrat Party did to defend a Nazi tattoo-wearing, rape-accused, known communist. This is who the Democrats are, America. Take a good look. Hard to disagree with that. This is who they are. Have you gotten a load of the Democrat Socialists of America and who they are? You know, the ones with all the momentum right now, the juice in the Democrat Party? I got a couple of montages I want to play for you. Real important ones. The first one, poor Yasmin had to scramble to bleep all of the expletives because that's how a lot of those people talk in public on the left. F this and F that and S that and all these curse words. So she bleeped them as far as I hope she got them all. We got a montage of prominent Democrats defending Graham Plattner. You keep in mind that they knew. They always knew. So that's I've got two montages. First, the Democrats, and you can see and hear who they are. And then I want to play for you a little montage of leaders of the DSA. Those letters are now familiar to most of us, right? Zohran Mamdani got the ball rolling. You know, the guy who salutes immigrants in New York City everywhere except Little Italy. Because there aren't any immigrants in Little Italy, right? whose wife jetted off to Majorca for an Islamic retreat rather than celebrate the 4th of July and America's 250th. She's the first lady of New York. What a piece of work she is. What a piece of work he is. But give him credit. He got the DSA ball rolling. Wait till you hear what the leaders of the DSA from all over the country have to say about their ambitions and their goals for America. But first I give you montage number one, courtesy of our friends at Grabian. This is a little bit of a sampling of all the Democrats who enthusiastically supported Graham Plattner before they didn't.
2: The obsession with personal purity, we're not hiring a priest. We're hiring a senator. We're going to talk about f***ing tattoos and sexting. He gets a hall pass.
21: I don't give a f*** if somebody had a toxic relationship. Toxic relationships and tattoos and all of this. Talk about Susan Collins.
22: He could be 100 times more f***ed up than he is. He'd never be as f***ed up as what we got in Washington now anyway. What I'm more outraged about is stupid Susan Collins. I asked all of you to consider the candidacy of Graham Plattner. I asked all of you to understand his flaws.
23: Are you rescinding your support for Graham Plattner after the lewd posts that leaked?
24: What's the polling in Maine right now?
21: I don't get bothered by it as much. None of it. He's someone who had a drinking problem as a Marine.
25: Plattner has owned up to mistakes he made as a younger guy. Do I want to make the best the enemy of the good?
26: Graham Plattner is popular even though he is flawed. He is a flawed man, just like I'm a flawed man. And this is the key. Everybody is flawed at some level.
27: No one's perfect. All politicians have baggage. This just happens to be a candidate that has baggage. I
28: mean, he's got an anti-Semitic tattoo.
27: I feel like this president is saying, I hate black people.
29: I like Graham Plattner. You like Graham Plattner.
30: That's my kind of man.
31: I would vote for Plattner. Let's get some power. Yeah. Let's take over the Senate. Let's take over the House.
32: Somebody that has put his life on the line for this country against somebody that is literally empowering the moral hollowing out of our nation.
33: He had had two tours of duty in Iraq. He came back broken in a dark place. He took accountability. He acknowledges that he was misogynistic, was toxicity, and there was a verbal intimidation, which I condemn. It happened in a dark period of his life. He's taken accountability. He started an oyster farm. He was on the ocean for years. He found himself, look, let's give him some grace.
34: He went into combat on behalf of the United States. He went through a really rough period.
35: Yeah.
34: PTSD type period.
36: Graham clearly made a mistake, and I've been on CNN saying that what I appreciated about him is that he owned that mistake. You know, what is disqualifying is having a senator in Maine who just does Donald Trump's bidding.
37: This is a guy who has served this country, who has gone through some really tough things. If this is going to be a character election in Maine, there is a question of character in continuing to support a president that is terrorizing immigrants.
38: I'm going to do everything I can to make sure that Graham Plattner is the next senator from the state of Maine.
39: You know, all those Bible-clutching Christians voted for the guy who we all heard boast about sexual assault.
31: Democrats have to take over the Senate. They have to take over the House. If I lived in Maine, I would hold my nose and I would pull that lever and I would vote for him.
40: Maybe we should be focusing on the important issues
0: facing working people throughout this country, not focusing on his marriage.
3: It doesn't matter because he's right about what's wrong.
4: Sometimes you make alliances that you would not have made under a different set of circumstances. Franklin Roosevelt, Winston Churchill. Who did they work with? Well, Joseph Stalin. His imperfections are imperfections that we can all identify with.
36: I'm not going to sit here and judge Mainers who want to push away, push against the status quo. It's not my place to judge. If Graham Platner can earn their trust, then he earns their trust.
5: He thinks he's a changed person, a transformed person. I believe him.
34: Graham Platner is no Nazi. I don't think that he's a racist in any way. His relationship with his wife is his relationship with his wife. It's all about, you know, leaked, consensual, stuff.
6: The accusations against Graham Platner are not classic Me Too accusations. Not like classic abuse allegations. Of course, in the Access Hollywood tape, President Trump bragged about grabbing women against their will. Gender-related accusations get bundled together, but they're actually very...
1: It's like a sitcom. It's like a bad TV series. Ever seen the show Veep on HBO? It is classic. Julia Louis-Dreyfus, one of my favorite TV series of all times. Whenever I'll binge watch it, I'll go back to season one and I'll start all over again. It's so funny and hysterical. Well, that's what this is like. This is like an episode of Veep. My favorite part of that montage, Ro Khanna, who beclowns himself, explaining that Graham Platner was out on the ocean for years. Oh, okay. You go out on the ocean for years and you come back, you want to rape a woman. You want to beat a woman up because you've been out on the ocean. I mean, you can't make this crap up. And where do the Democrats go from here? They'll just move on to the next candidate who they think can win. Is Jeffrey Dahmer around? Was out on the ocean for years. Oh, okay.

0: That one cracks me up. What a fool Ro Khanna is. And yet people just do, people on my side of the aisle, they'd interview, oh, he's a moderate. Oh, he's a nice guy. Ro Khanna, me, what? What? Now, Carville is gone. You know, I think Carville has gone cuckoo for Cocoa Puffs. He's ranting about Trump is going to resign any day now, and Trump's got dementia. And all. Carville is just a Looney Tunes. But Elizabeth Warren and all these podcasters and these hens from The View, and oh, he just was going through a dark period of his life. Try that with Trump. Try that. Hey, during the Access Hollywood tape, he was just going through a dark period of his life. And that's all they've got is but Trump, but Trump, but Trump, but Trump. Trump's your president. He's going to be in office for a few more years. Nothing you can do about it. But this guy, they all knew. That's what blows my mind. They knew who he was. They know what he is. They knew exactly what this man did to people. And that didn't stop them. They were all in. He was out on the ocean for years. Well, like Tom Hanks in that movie Castaway. Was Ro Khanna, was he bobbing around with the volleyball and talking to the volleyball and told the volleyball, now when we get back, we're going to rape some women. We're going to beat some women up because we've been out on the ocean for too long. Was out on the ocean for years. These people aren't serious people. Hey, America, are you paying attention? And of course, the question that I can't get enough of and I keep wondering, when are they going to indict him for rape? What, did they make a deal? Some kind of a backroom deal that if he dropped out, they wouldn't prosecute him for rape? Are you serious? Well, somebody from the main wire reporting that there are sources saying there have been a lot of interactions between the attorney general in Maine and Plattner over the rape allegation. We'll get into that and a whole lot more. 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
1: In the War of 1812, our nation fought and won America's religious freedom. Today, that constitutional right is being assaulted once more from within.
2: Religious liberty and rights in general were under attack. We all of a sudden became the enemy.
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1: 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The governmental hostility and prejudice is uncovered, and Trump's fight to restore our constitutional liberties and religious freedom.
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9: Foundations of Freedom. 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
0: When Abraham Lincoln was elected president in 1860, America stood on the edge of collapse. Over the next 4 years,

0: The Civil War claimed more than 700,000 lives and tested whether our republic could endure. As the war drew to a close, Lincoln looked beyond victory. He looked toward healing. In his second inaugural address, he challenged the nation, "Let us strive on to bind up the nation's wounds, to achieve and cherish a just and lasting peace." Lincoln understood that preserving the greatest experiment in self-government required more than winning a war. It required the character to restore what had been broken. More than 160 years later, America still faces division. The question is not whether we'll disagree. The question is whether we still have the wisdom and the character to heal together.
1: Folks, we're here today interviewing Mr. Uncertainty. How are you today, good sir?
2: Well, I'm not sure.
1: What's it like to be so indecisive?
2: It has its ups and downs, just like the market. I used to be a cliche, but after decades of hard work, now everyone realizes my effect on the markets.
1: Indeed. So can you tell us how the markets will survive?
2: There's no telling, but one thing is for certain.
1: And what is that?
2: I'm uncertain.
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0: Mike Gallagher.
1: Yeah, we are up against it. You see a live look at Palm Beach, Florida on the Salem News Channel camera network. Looks like a beautiful day on the beach there in Palm Beach, where I can't stop laughing. The new airport, or the newly named airport, the Palm Beach International Airport, is now the President Donald J. Trump International Airport. What are these poor lunatics who hate Trump with such an intensity going to do? What airport are you flying into? I'm flying into the man whose name shall not be named airport. they're not going to want to fly into the Trump International Airport. It was pretty neat yesterday. Apparently, they took, didn't they take the new plane, the new Air Force One? And they landed it at the new Donald J. Trump Airport with Eric Trump, I think, was on the plane. And they were taking videos. And I think they allowed the new Air Force One to be the first plane to touch down at the exact moment that the name change officially took place. It's pretty neat. Isn't it great to know that we're all living our lives and we're enjoying life. And the left, the crazies are just miserable, and they're unhappy, and they're angry. And, of course, we ought to be upset about this DSA cancer. And it is a cancer. And this started by the oddly always smiling Zohran Mamdani, the mayor of New York City. DSA. They love the Democrat Socialists of America. So what is the Democrat Socialists of America really all about? It's kind of innocuous, right? Bernie Sanders, I'm a Democrat Socialist. I'm not really a socialist, I'm a Democrat Socialist. I remember when I went out to Portland, Oregon a few years ago to have dinner with some donors to one of my campaigns, and they brought their liberal son along. And he was a nice guy. I mean, they were all nice people. But the liberal son kept saying to me, well, you keep saying that Bernie's a socialist. He's a democratic socialist. All right. Well, now there's a big organization, the Democrat Socialists of America. Let's look at some of their leaders. Here's a little montage of the various DSA leaders from around the country and what they intend for the United States of America.
2: And, you know, we have a unique responsibility to act from the heart of empire, the belly of the beast. The most important thing that we can do is take that empire down from within.
3: Our role ultimately is to facilitate our own empire's failure in ways that we can, ultimately to overthrow our own empire.
4: U.S. imperialism is not a thing that can be reformed away. It has to be overthrown through revolutionary struggle.
5: And to build a mass movement that can use the leverage of workers to hit the kill switch on American imperialism here within the American empire.
1: Overthrow the empire. How about that, huh? Overthrow America. That's the nice, watered-down Democrat Socialists of America. Little montage of the various organizers and leaders of the DSA movement that is, I got to admit it, successfully propelling a number of these candidates across the finish line. What a dark, dark thing we're facing. All we can do is try to win. All we can do is hope normal people wake up out of our stupor, and realize you got to vote for this country. You got to fight for this country. You got to vote for normal, common sense. I mean, look, I wouldn't want to vote for a Democrat, but I'd vote for the John Fetterman types all day long. They can't figure out that it's John Fetterman who's rational and realistic, not Zohran Mamdani. I've got this theory, and I want to try it out again for you. My theory is they hate Trump so much and they hate us so much, they think we're bad people for supporting Trump. So their counter move is to put their own bad people up, the people that they think are their version of bad, the people they think are awful, the real fascists. They're like, hold my beer. You guys are awful and you voted for a fascist like Trump? Well, we'll give you Graham Plattner and Zohran Mamdani. 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
0: Mike Gallagher. With SRN News, I'm Ron Taylor. President Trump has threatened Iran after the funeral of Supreme Leader Ayatollah Ali Khamenei. He saw open calls for his killing. The comments by the president made on his Truth Social website likely again will turn up tensions in the Middle East. There have been multiple days of U.S. airstrikes targeting Iran, as well as Iranian retaliatory fire targeting nations across the Mideast. This as the U.S. is demanding that Iran make a public statement saying the Strait of Hormuz is open and that ships crossing the vital corridor will not be attacked anymore. President Trump ousting members of a bipartisan federal election commission charged with assisting state and local election officials. The White House confirmed yesterday that the president's taking executive action to change the makeup of the Election Assistance Commission. That agency distributes federal grants to states, tests voting systems, and maintains the national voter registration forms.
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1: Lines are jammed, and we definitely want to take your calls. I want to remind you, as I always do, that the power of prayer makes all the difference in the world. We are up against evil. We really are. This is no longer Republicans versus Democrats or right versus left. This is good versus evil. We're a country that, the only country in history that made the claim officially that our rights come from a creator, not from man, from God, not government. 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And somebody just texted earlier today, is it praise like P-R-A-I-N? 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I love the T-shirt that a guy in Ohio just sent me on the text line. I always love when people send me pictures. Yeah, a lot of people send text messages, but it's kind of neat to see pictures. And some people send pictures of me on Salem News Channel, which I think is always clever. Gives me a big kick to see where you're watching Salem News Channel. We hope you watch it wherever you are, snc.tv. And some people send a picture of my big fat face on the TV screen from their living room or their dining room, whatever. So always text us your comments, your pictures, your input. And this guy is wearing a red T-shirt in Ohio, calling it the shirt of the year. And the message is, imagine a country so great, even the people who hate it refuse to leave. I love that. It's true. It's true. I always wonder, if you hate America so much, especially the people that have gotten rich and famous here in America, if you hate it so much, hey, pick up and go. Turkey will have you, maybe. Maybe Egypt or, oh no, not if you're on a cruise ship. Oh boy, if you follow that drama. These Middle Eastern countries are turning away a gay cruise ship, a cruise with, you know, that's like a pride gay, you know. I think Patti LuPone, the Broadway actress, is on board. She's furious because they can't go anywhere because these Middle Eastern countries won't let the cruise ship dock. And of course that's horrible, but then you got to think about all the people on the left who don't realize that these Muslim communities hate gay people. So maybe now they'll understand it. It's a rough, rough situation. 22 before the hour, Michael's in Battle Creek, Michigan. Hey, Michael, thanks there for your patience. Welcome to the Mike Gallagher Show. How are you?
2: Am I on?
1: You are on. How's it going, Michael?
2: My name's Michael from Grand Rapids, West Michigan, and I got you on the radio many, many years ago, and I was so excited to rediscover you on the Salem News Network. Mike, you beat out Fox. You beat out RAV. You are my go-to.
1: Wow.
2: I'm so excited to hear and see you on the show. I'm Thank sorry, you. Scott Jennings, but you beat him out also. But, Michael, stay strong. You have a... because of you, next to Trump, we may retain control of the Congress. And after we do, I will call you and thank you again. But well, just a word of encouragement, you're a powerful voice. Stay strong. And you also crack me up with some of your jokes. Thank you so much, Mike.
1: You're very kind. Thank you for your kind words, Michael. That's very nice of you, and we appreciate you finding us on Salem News Channel. I'm hearing from a lot of people who... maybe used to listen to me on the radio somewhere, and then they found us on Salem News Channel. 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Man, that M&M Extra is exploding. People are turning on to it. Mark Davis and I have visited together for almost a decade now on his morning show in Dallas. And so we decided to create we called it the M&M Experience. Now it's M&M Extra. It's a podcast, and it's all exclusive podcast material. And admittedly, we get a little, not wilder, but we're a little looser. There are no time constraints. And Mark and I are having a blast. And we hope that joy that we're experiencing is infectious for you, and you'll tune in as well. M&M Extra. Got a lot of great things going on around here. It's going to be a great year. Great year. In November, I'm so excited about our vacation. If you're going to, hey, a lot of places in mid-November, it's already going to be cold and chilly and wintry. Well, close your eyes and picture being on a private island in the Bahamas with us. Powder white sand under your feet. Jamaica's lush mountains. It's all going to be part of the Gulf of America cruise, and there's only a few couple of days, maybe a week or two left to sign up. Scott, he mentioned Scott Jennings. Scott and I are the co-hosts. We'll be joined by Larry O'Connor, Jennifer Horn out of L.A., Colonel Kurt Schlichter. We'll all be on board engaging with you. It's live. It's unfiltered. Every night we do special events at the world stage aboard the beautiful Eurodam cruise ship, part of the Holland America cruise line. And I always want to warn you, a little word of the wise, please don't try to book around us, meaning don't go directly to Holland America. Say, oh, I want that cruise November 14th out of Fort Lauderdale and try to save a couple of bucks, because you won't be given access to all of the private exclusive events that we're going to do on the ship. That was the weirdest experience a few years ago. It was one of the Alaska cruises I did. We got on the ship, and everybody, hey, Mike, here, take a picture. And they weren't with our group. And I thought that was so weird. And they didn't want to admit it. They were like, well, yeah, I just happened to be on the ship the same week as you are. Oh, can we come to your event? I'm like, sorry, you can't. And that's really awkward. Puts us kind of in the middle. Got to have the badge to gain admittance, and without booking through us, you won't get the badge. You won't be, but it's going to be a great time. Inspiration Travel, our friend Joel James. We got to get him back maybe early next week and do a final reminder of the Gulf of America cruise. 7 days, Jamaica, Ocho Rios, the Grand Cayman Islands, the Bahamas. It's going to be a terrific adventure, a vacation you'll never forget. We'll be talking about all the issues that face Americans, and there's nothing quite like being with hundreds of like-minded patriots on a vacation like that. So for details, just text the keyword cruise to 94878. 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Here's a text message from Indiana over the Graham Plattner scandal. Sounds like the exact same tactic the Democrats used with Joe Biden. They knew both Biden and Plattner were unfit to run or be in their respective office. They blow out the original candidates and replace them with somebody they think will win. All they care about is winning. That's all that matters to them. That's all that counts for them. And it's pretty despicable. And Republicans are the party of fascists? We're the ones subverting democracy? Really? I want to tell you something that I think is worth 60 seconds of your time. There are a number of people you've never heard of, and it may explain everything, why the scale doesn't move, why belly fat doesn't budge, why your energy crashes by noon no matter how well you sleep. This is called your metabolic age. For many of us, it's running 10 to 15 years older than the actual age because of stress, years of dieting, the muscle loss that often starts in your 40s. 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
11: Did you keep track to any extent yesterday of the pretrial hearing for the monster who killed Charlie Kirk? Did you plug into that some?
1: I did, but I was delayed because I was on the side of the road with a flat tire at 105 degrees on the side of the highway.
11: Oh, yeah. No, well, let's compare stories then. I also plugged into the coverage of this. You know where I watched it?
1: Where?
11: In the makeup chair at Fox News.
1: Okay. Oh, because you did Will Cain.
11: No, I didn't. It happens.
1: Oh, they bumped you?
11: It happens. They sent the car to the house to get me, as they always do. We roll down to downtown Dallas. I go up to the 13th floor. Boy, do I know these people now. Hey, how's everybody? Woo-hoo. It's always such a joy to go in there. And I sit down in the makeup chair, and April starts to Wagner power paint my face and try to make me look like something presentable. And I'm looking over, and this is we were going to be pretty well up front. I was going to be me and a Democrat activist, which is always fun, to talk about the Graham Plattner thing. Except I'm sitting down. It's about 10 or 15 minutes before 3, and they are neck deep in coverage of this Charlie Kirk pre-trial thing, and I'm riveted. It's like, guys, this is wall to wall. We ain't doing this today. And they said, well, we don't know. They might take a recess. Nope. They never did. So I pretty well sat there till we got officially waved off at like 3:45. Of course I didn't mind. They were so apologetic. What am I doing? I mean, I got a nice, ride in a Suburban. It was great. I got to return some phone calls. I got some downtime.
1: Nice ride in the Suburban.
11: It was great. I had a lovely time.
1: That makes it worth it.
11: It was fine. It was absolutely fine.
1: You guys who crave TV time crack me up.
11: Crave it? It's just a nice thing to do.
1: You would drive over your mother to get 5 minutes.
11: I won't even drive myself.
1: I know. No kidding.
11: The fact that they come get me is a big selling point, because I don't want to go park on
1: you. That's why. You want to be treated like a potentate. Come get me. Put makeup on me. Give me some grapes. I'm going to be in the air-conditioned Suburban.
11: Of course they put makeup on me.
1: Can't even drive yourself to downtown Dallas. Look, and you're a piker compared to Hewitt. Hewitt would sacrifice his whole family to get 5 minutes with Bret Baier tonight. It is crazy.
11: No, but here's the bar is set in an interesting place. For Will Cain, for Fox, listen, for Cuomo, they send the van to my house.
1: And what's fascinating about TV is that it's got this appeal. I call it the aphrodisiac for people. Oh, I'm going to be on TV tonight. Oh, maybe somebody will. And the truth is, we got 10 times more listeners on the radio than are ever going to see you on Newsmax or even Will Cain. You've actually got, collectively, we've got more. People don't realize that. When you crack the numbers.
11: Well, you do.
1: Cable's your own show with me every day.
11: Exactly.
1: Together, that's what I mean. But cable news numbers aren't that big. It's a big number in the scheme. Look, a good show, a good day on Fox News is 3 million. This show,
11: exactly.
1: This show has 7.5 million weekly listeners, and I'm not saying this about you so much.
11: But I've known people who absolutely crave it.
1: They yearn for it, and it is kind of an ego stroke. You know, you're I'm on TV. You know, and it's kind of fun, you get the
11: care
1: attention.
11: Less. I like doing it. It's fun to do it.
1: It helps the show, helps the brand, and they're smart to have you. Will Cain is smart. You're in the market. They can bring you over there, and you always make the show better. You make any show you're on better. I'm not trying to give you any shade, but it is fascinating to see how people. I was on a plane once. Quick personal story. I was on a plane. We were doing one of those Talkers Battleground tours, and we used to get on Ed Atzinger, who was the founder of Salem, co-founder of Salem.
11: His private plane.
1: Oh, the Gulfstream 5.
11: Ooh.
1: And man, that's, you get a taste of that. Wow. You never want to go back to commercial. I mean, you just go, and we would do like 10 cities in 5 days, but we would fly from city to city. Well, we had a bunch of guests. I'm never going to mention who this person is.
11: Oh, no.
1: But there was
11: You'll know on today's podcast, Mike reveals what he's talking about.
1: But it wasn't one of the hosts. It wasn't one of the Salem hosts. It was one of our guests. And this person was going on and on about how desperate they were to get a Fox News contributor deal and how infuriating it was. And I'll never forget it. I know who it was that the person was bashing, Pete Hegseth. They hated the fact that Pete Hegseth had a Fox deal at the time, and this person didn't, and it wasn't fair, and I got to get on. I can't get on Hannity's show. And
11: envy.
1: Sean won't
11: Envy's never pretty.
1: But it's TV. It's the lure of being on that, on the boob tube, and it cracks me up, because, look, I had years of enjoyment where I hosted
11: guest hosted
1: Fox and Friends on the weekend, did O'Reilly regularly, did Megyn Kelly regularly, and that whole chapter where, number one, one of the big reasons I quit and didn't want to do it anymore was just exactly what you went through yesterday. I would do Lou Dobbs' show regularly. In fact, that's why President Trump likes me so much, because I think he loves Lou Dobbs and would watch Lou Dobbs. Well, I was a regular pretty much on Lou Dobbs. But it was the era of all the Trump rallies, and they schlepped me over to the studios in Manhattan.
11: No.
1: And we were always getting bumped.
11: You got bumped? Because you got to run every second of a Trump rally, so the show's preempted.
1: So there's 2, 3, 4 hours of your life down the drain. And I don't work. I worked for Salem. I don't work for a TV network.
11: I know.
1: And then, of course, came the infamous day when the guy dumped the milkshake on my head, and I thought, I'm done.
11: Yeah, I'm done with
1: TV. I ain't doing this. I like anonymity. I like radio. So that's where we are.
11: Well, here's what I got to know. I know we got 14 things going on, but give me 60 seconds on this activity that I don't even know if people do anymore. This changing of a tire that you describe, or you had a flat tire. I know how to change a tire.
1: I wouldn't know how to change a tire if you held a gun to my head.
11: Haven't done it in 50 years.
1: Wouldn't know how
11: such
1: to do
11: a thing
1: it
11: as AAA.
1: If it was me losing my life or changing the tire, I'd be done.
11: You're dead.
1: So thankfully, there's now AAA. There's services. Trouble was, it took almost 2 hours, and it really was. It was 100 on my dashboard. It was 105 degrees. The thing that kind of bothered me when the guy finally got there and got the tire off, I had a puncture in the sidewall, and I said, "What?" Did somebody do that to
11: somebody
1: my car?
11: Plunge a knife into it in the parking lot or something?
1: Well, that's what it looked like. And he said, "No, you must have hit something." Well, I didn't hit anything. Anything at all.
11: Yeah.
1: I would have noticed. I would have known if I hit something. So I hope. I hope somebody didn't go around. But anyway, done. $400 later.
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1: That'll do it for a Friday. We appreciate you joining us. We'll do it again Monday. I hope you have a terrific weekend. Be safe. Keep fighting the good fight. I'm Mike Gallagher. God bless America.

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8: With SRN News, I'm Ron Taylor. Graham Plattner has submitted his paperwork to formally withdraw from Maine's U.S. Senate race, officially ending an upstart yet troubled campaign whose dissolution threatens Democrats' pursuit of chamber control. Maine is considered a key state for control of the narrowly divided Senate. The U.S. is demanding that Iran make a public statement saying the Strait of Hormuz is open and that ships crossing the vital corridor won't be attacked anymore. That's according to a senior U.S. official who said internal Tehran power struggles have made it difficult to reach and keep a deal. Crews are draining the Lincoln Memorial's reflecting pool once again as the president's problems-plagued effort to remove or renovate the site, rather, pushes past his initial July 4th deadline. The president initially suggesting his renovations would last at least a century. More online at srnnews.com. This is SRN News.
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0: 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And now, from the Connors and Sullivan Broadcast Studios, the man who is not what he wants to be, but is way grateful that he's not who he used to be,
1: so glad you're with us. Welcome to Hour 2, the final hour of That Kevin Show on radio for this week. I guess that's not exactly true. Our simulcast of the TV show is airing on radio stations tomorrow as well, so that'll be fun. But I have some breaking news, and I have to say I don't comprehend how you get away with this. A senior official in New York City, in Mayor Zoran Mamdani's administration, made plans to meet with the Iranian ambassador to the United Nations this week before the State Department reportedly intervened and the meeting was canceled. Commissioner Anna Maria Archila, leader of the Mamdani administration's Office of International Affairs, was scheduled to meet with Iran's permanent representative to the UN, Amir Saeed Iravani, on Tuesday, the City Journal reported this week. A U.S. official familiar with the matter confirmed to Fox News that the meeting had been scheduled. The State Department did not immediately respond. The reported intervention marks the second known instance in recent weeks in which the Trump administration has stepped in over the Mamdani's administration contacts with foreign leaders, highlighting growing federal scrutiny of New York City's international outreach under its new socialist, radical, Marxist, Islamic mayor. Once the State Department became aware of the planned meeting, it was called off, and a State Department official met with Mamdani officials to clarify acceptable conduct, a State Department official told City Journal. The Iranian mission declined to comment on the meeting. The mayor's office did not immediately respond either. The Office for International Affairs coordinates closely with State Department on many diplomatic matters because of New York City's role as host to the United Nations. Trump repeatedly has said he is number one on Iran's kill list, and Israel recently shared intelligence with the U.S. president about an Iranian plot to assassinate him, according to the Wall Street Journal. The reported Iran meeting would mark the second known instance in recent weeks in which the Trump administration intervened on the Mamdani administration's contacts with foreign officials. In June, the Post reported that a planned meeting between Mamdani and Colombian President Gustavo Petro was scrapped after the State Department's objections. Archila, the official who planned to meet with the Iranian representative, served as the co-director of New York's Progressive Working Families Party prior to her appointment as commissioner. She has no prior diplomatic experience before taking this role in 2022, and she ran for lieutenant governor in New York. Archila made headlines in 2018 when she confronted former Senator Jeff Flake of Arizona outside a Senate elevator after he announced he would vote to confirm Supreme Court Justice Brett Kavanaugh. She identified herself as a sex assault victim and asked him why he would vote to confirm Kavanaugh after hearing the account of Christine Blasey Ford, which was like totally fabricated, who claimed Kavanaugh assaulted her when they were teenagers. Kavanaugh denied the allegation, and Blasey Ford could never produce 1 ounce of evidence to her claims at all. This is really getting to be a problem that New York should be thoroughly embarrassed about. Our mayor is a disaster. He published yesterday, I didn't bring this up yet, but I intended to. He published yesterday what he calls immigrant enclaves in New York City. And here's all of the enclaves that he mentioned. Chinatown in Flushing. Chinatown in Manhattan. Chinatown in Sunset Park. The Guiana Gateway. The Koreatown in Manhattan. The Koreatown in Queens. The Little Africa in Staten Island. The Little Africa in the Bronx. Little Albania. Little Bangladesh. Little Bode, Tibet. Little Caribbean. Little Colombia. Little Dominican Republic. Little Ecuador. Little Egypt. Little Guiana. Little Guiana in Queens. Little Guiana in the Bronx. Little Haiti. Little India. Little Manila. Little Mexico in Port Richmond. Little Mexico in Sunset Park. Little Odessa. Little Palestine. Palestine's not even a country. It's never been a country. There is no country called Palestine. Never has been. Little Poland. Little Senegal. Little Ukraine. Little Yemen. There is no Little Italy. There are no Jewish portions of town, which large chunks of Brooklyn have huge Jewish populations. There's no indicating where Little Ireland is. This is how the mayor of New York sees the world. He sees the world as only the countries that he wants to acknowledge, that he wants to support, that he wants to help. And sadly, a lot of them have terror connections. Yemen, Iran, Senegal. There are a lot of terrorist connections to a lot of these places. And the idea that he was just going to bring an Iranian leader to dinner and have a formal meeting with him, kind of on the record. Look, it doesn't matter if he's not president. He's an elected official in the United States. And we're at war with Iran. It wouldn't be appropriate for the mayor of New York City, when we were at war in World War II, to have a private dinner and invite to Hitler's emissary to the U.S. That wouldn't have been appropriate at all. And this mayor walks around, I don't know what's going on. I'm going to smile. I'm smiling. He does not think about Americans or America. He doesn't think about New Yorkers or New York. How he got to be mayor of New York when he doesn't care about New Yorkers, and an elected official in America when he doesn't care about Americans, is a little beyond the pale. That tells you just how bad turnout was for his election. He didn't even acknowledge the 250th Declaration of Independence with any kind of fortitude. It became a grievance wish list of things that he wants to see different. But to try to set up a private meeting with Iran behind the White House's back, he doesn't get to make that call. He doesn't negotiate on America's behalf. That is something for Marco Rubio, Pete Hegseth, J.D. Vance, and Donald Trump to do. Kevin McCullough, happy Friday. Lots more straight ahead. Don't go anywhere.
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4: Foundations of Freedom. A look at America's founding principles and the leaders who shaped our nation.
5: When Abraham Lincoln was elected president in 1860, America stood on the edge of collapse. Over the next 4 years, the Civil War claimed more than 700,000 lives and tested whether our republic could endure. As the war drew to a close, Lincoln looked beyond victory. He looked toward healing. In his second inaugural address, he challenged the nation, "Let us strive on to bind up the nation's wounds, to achieve and cherish a just and lasting peace." Lincoln understood that preserving the greatest experiment in self-government required more than winning a war. It required the character to restore what had been broken. More than 160 years later, America still faces division. The question is not whether we'll disagree. The question is whether we still have the wisdom and the character to heal together.
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0: Welcome back. Kevin McCullough, it's the Friday edition. And if you think things don't get a little spicy on Friday, you're not around that Kevin show very much. Because sometimes the best conversations don't even make it to air. And I say that with my next guest, who I have immense fondness for. She's one of my favorite people. Dr. Gina Loudon, welcome back.
1: Thank you, Kevin. I totally agree with that, by the way.
0: Big week going on. You got the Charlie Kirk trial, or the murder trial for the guy that is accused of killing him. And you had this guy that, you know, was... He came out of nowhere to get 80% of the primary vote in Maine for the Democratic nomination, even though he was a Nazi and had the tattoos, and even though there were accusations about him being really inappropriate on social media with other women, and another woman comes forward who's a Republican, so of course she couldn't be believed, said he had tried to rape her, and then because it's a Democrat and he has a drunken encounter with a former ex where he forces himself on her. Now he's got to get out of the race, and they don't know what to do. I mean, it is like, who are they going to run? And this is all very strange. But I thought it was strange that the Democratic Party in America would be supporting, a Nazi from the beginning. What's your take on all that's going on in Maine right now?
1: Well, I think it was a very

0: very practical decision on the part of the Democrats, who have absolutely no ideal since they voted God out of their platform. And so it's fundamental for them. Anything anti-God is pro-Democrat at this point. And if anyone thinks I'm being radical or extreme, just look at abortion, and I don't really need to say a lot more. But there's a lot more evidence to support my point than that, Kevin. And I think in this particular case, it had nothing to do with doing what's right or right. having any sort of moral underpinning. I think it had to do with polling. And they were like, well, you know, okay, he won the primary with such a strong margin. We're going to defend him to the death. We don't really care what small children he's eaten or, you know, I'm not totally, that's not even an accusation. I'm taking it to its farthest level.
1: Yes.
0: But proverbially, yes. We don't care what women he's raped or abused. We don't care. None of our morals matter because actually we don't have any. We just profess to have them when it's convenient. So I think this had everything to do with polling numbers and nothing else. He was losing. And that's the part that we don't want to lose sight of, and how absolutely pragmatic and devoid of any sense of morality the Democrat Party has become. There's nothing else to this story, in my opinion.
1: Well, I was writing about this 2 days ago at townhall.com, and I call it the Plattner effect, but it's really been in effect since before him. And it really does have to do with what you just said. There is not a moral compass. There's not a moral guideline. There's not a this is right because it's right, or this is wrong because we know that it's wrong. It is just this issue of whether or not we can convince enough people to vote for him anyway. And I think that the Democratic Party is going to be in an interesting position this November, because I don't think Plattner is the only one. You have, in a lot of particularly blue areas where you've had Marxists and socialists and Islamic radicals and defund the policers, and a lot of these guys in New York, they had four big wins on primary day this year. But you're talking about elections. You know, Plattner got what, 80% of the primary turnout. But what was the actual turnout of the final vote? 23% of eligible voters to go vote on a primary. Okay, 80% of 23% is pretty good for that race. But if you're talking about a statewide race, which a Senate is, and it's always somewhat more contested than, you know, dog catcher or sheriff. So you're going to have at least a modicum of people saying, I'm more interested in turning out, then that's going to be the issue. And the question that I have not yet settled on, Dr. Gina, and you know that I've been pretty good with predictions in the past. I've written a book based on one of them, and I've had some other shining moments where I've gotten a few things right. I have a really cloudy crystal ball when it comes to understanding what the electorate's going to do in November this year, because as kind of unimpressive as the Republicans have been in not being able to get the Save America Act done and not being able to do some other stuff that's just like common sense, the Democrats have seemed to say, let's see how far we can dig into the Sunday of crazy and still try to scoop our way out of it. On the other side. And I just don't know if I think that they're almost encouraging Republican turnout because they're so nutty and people are going to be like, there's no way we can have those people take over.
0: Hope you're right.
1: Kevin. I don't know if I am. I hope I am. But I can't get a good feel on it at this point.
0: Well, look, you know, the Democrats, if you flip on the commie news networks right now, you will hear nothing except how Trump has made billions of dollars on crypto and robbed the investors. You'll hear how much money his family has made. You'll hear about Epstein. And I agree. We need transparency on Epstein. I totally agree on that. They are broken records on that. They're not covering the things that you and I care about. They're not. They're just not. And so they are going to harp on all that, and a certain percentage of the population that listens to Alphabet Soup and other commie networks are going to subscribe to whatever they say. That's the scary part. That's the reason why we can't be divided. So I've been so advocating for the divisions in our party right now, and to answer the questions that so many have of quote unquote the other side in our own party, that we need to have some very serious Charlie-style face-to-face civil discourse.
1: Yeah.
0: And stop saying, oh, this person should go away. This person should be deplatformed. This person is persona non grata or a Nazi or an anti-Semite or this or that. stop with it. We have to, because when they, and I said this on your show for I don't know how many years now, when they circle wagons, we circle fire every single time. And that is how we lose. And we will lose again if we don't have some of these conversations. We have well-intentioned people who really believe that they are speaking truth on both sides of, you name the issue, of Israel, both sides of the, and especially in Gen Z. There's a lot of folks out there in Gen Z that are just migrating to third parties, which don't work, but they will drain the Republican Party at election time. So it doesn't matter that they don't work. They will still drain us the same way if we don't fix this. So I've been really advocating for some sort of a diplomatic public discourse where we can talk about facts without being emotional and debate the issues that are before the whole MAGA coalition, because otherwise we're divided and divided we fall. And that's my concern.
1: I don't think that you're wrong. My question is the divide on the other side bigger than the one that we're facing? Because, No. I live here in a very blue area. And I had dinner two nights ago with Arthur Idala, who was on Fox News for years. He's a centrist Democrat. Yeah. And he's a good guy, and he and his wife both operate one of the largest civil litigant and criminal law firms in New York City. And I said, Arthur, you grew up in Brooklyn, you still live there, your folks are there, I love his mom. I said, tell me what the scuttlebutt is on the ground. We just went through this primary race with all these nut jobs that won all these, primary elections. And I said, what does the party think about that? And his wife spoke up, who's kind of soft-spoken, and she said, actually, people are scared to death, and it's like they don't know what to do. And I said, well, then I walked away from that having a little bit more perspective, just understanding that good Democratic centrists, people that, are no longer welcomed kind of in the modern Democratic Party, they're homeless right now. They don't know where to go. And I think you're right. I think the MAGA Republican, firing squads back and forth at each other is not doing anything helpful for those folks. But at the end of the day, I can get no read on where the public is really at. And maybe it's because it's summer and I just don't have a sense of it yet. I'm hoping I do have some sort of sense before, by the time the fall rolls around, because I really want to understand what we're up against. But I think that if, John Thune could have helped his party so much by just seeing to it that the Save America Act got passed in the Senate, and then,
0: or by just fighting, Kevin, just show us your fight.
1: Yeah,
0: but
1: yeah.
0: Don't back down before you've even fought.
1: Yeah,
0: yeah, that's the part that makes me crazy. No, Kevin, here's the one piece of this I think you'll almost agree with me on that is missing in what you're saying, and that is any Democrats who have any principle, and I'm your friend notwithstanding, I don't know what to say about that, can't make excuses, but any Democrats that had a shimmer of principle in them left that party a long time ago when it became about boys and girls sports and abortion on demand after babies are born, et cetera, et cetera. There's nobody, I'm sorry, Kevin, all due respect to you and your friend, there's nobody left in the Democrat Party that votes based on morality. But with the Republicans, it's exactly the opposite. We've inherited all of the people who vote based on morality, whatever that morality is. We've inherited them for better and for worse. So we will divide, and we will
1: We better have our house in order.
0: And you're right.
1: That's
0: we better.
1: The bottom line. All right. Dr. Yeah. Gina, always
2: this
1: spicy
2: is the
1: to talk
2: Kevin
1: to
2: 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The Answer. The Answer. Breaking news.
3: The L.A. County Board of Supervisors is agreeing to pay $3 million to settle a federal use of force lawsuit. The board approved the settlement. J.C. Houston and Damon Barnes' lawsuit claimed excessive force, false arrest, and other allegations. It stemmed from an incident outside of a grocery store in Lancaster in June of 2023. After a report of a robbery, possible robbery at the store, it led to the indictment of L.A. County Sheriff's Deputy Trevor Kirk. Larry Marino in the Answer Newsroom.
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0: back. Kevin McCullough, so glad to have you with us. The other big story that we haven't really touched on in the news today is the ongoing trial of Tyler Robinson, who is the kid who killed Charlie Kirk. And Judge Tony Graff denied a motion by his defense team today to ban broadcast cameras from the courtroom during the preliminary hearing, but issued a sanction. Defense attorneys for Robinson asked Graff to ban broadcast cameras from the courtroom after briefly displaying a piece of evidence that wasn't authorized to be used by media outside the courtroom. While Graff did not ban the cameras, he said media could no longer capture or broadcast evidence shown in court on Friday. Effective immediately, members of the media shall no longer capture or broadcast any exhibits displayed by the parties during today's proceedings. The court finds this sanction to be proportional and appropriate in light of the violation of the court's prior order. I also think there's a reason why Tyler Robinson's defense team wants to ban the cameras, because it's not going well for the defense. It's not going well at all. His boyfriend testified yesterday that he told him in great detail exactly how he did it. That's going to be hard to overcome. They're going to attack the ballistics. They're going to attack some things that they seem to think are inconclusive or inconsistent. But at the end of the day, they're going to have to deal with the fact that Tyler Robinson himself said that he did this to his boyfriend, and that's where that's going to stand for now. I know one person who should be thoroughly embarrassed by her position on all of this is Candace Owens. And I say that as somebody who supported Candace when she first started out, when she was starting Blexit and some of the stuff related to that. I was a big fan. I thought she was onto something. All of the theories that she has come up with of how Charlie was, you know, knocked off by Mossad agents and Erica was in on it and his family was in on it and everybody knew about it, I just think it's utterly immoral to continue to give her any credence, because she was willing to put stuff out there that was in no way remotely true. And she knew it at the time that she was making it up and putting it out there. Like, it wasn't a surprise to her, but that's where they were nonetheless. Another little sad note on today. Janice Dean issued a final farewell after bringing sunshine to Fox News for over two decades. She got up and told you what the weather was every day. She signed off the air today, very emotionally, sitting on the curvy couch. She used her final moments on air to thank the audience, whom she called friends, and reflect upon the milestones she achieved during her time on the show. She said, "I want to say to the audience, I've loved every moment you have invited me into your living rooms every single morning." She said, "I've met some of you on the plaza. I've done the weather with some of the children. It's been an honor of my life, and I feel really blessed to have had this job." She's been with Fox News for 22 years, announced her departure in a video posted to X last month. She explained the struggles of living with multiple sclerosis and said the early morning work schedule had been affecting her health. Stress, by the way, friends, for MS is the ultimate killer. If you can't get stress under control and you have MS, it's just an impossible life. She said, "Living with an illness, we don't talk about this on TV, but getting up at 2:30 in the morning is a really tough thing. It's tough on your body. I did it for a long time. I probably shouldn't have done it for as long as I did. But I think I caught it at a time when I can repair myself a little bit. And part of that, unfortunately, is getting away from a job that I love so much." So that's Janice Dean's final day on the Fox and Friends broadcast on Fox News Channel. And if you love Janice, what I will always remember her for most particularly is being one of the bravest people in media during the COVID crisis. She went toe-to-toe with the Cuomo administration because she lost two parents-in-law that neither one of them should have ever gotten sick, much less died, but both of them died. And her children, who lost their grandparents, weren't allowed to mourn the death of their grandparents because it happened during COVID and you had to follow all those stupid protocols that didn't help anybody. And they would have never contracted the disease if Cuomo's policies had not been put in place. He put sick people and elderly people that were in nursing homes trapped together, and it just spread like wildfire. Literally tens of thousands of people lost their lives that did not have to. And I really do think it was just a heinous and hideous decision that he made. And so I feel really poorly for Janice, but I'm very grateful that she's going to take some time and be healthy and do what she needs to do, because I think that's exactly what is needed. So good for her. Sad to see her go. I know that everybody at Fox loved her. She was one of these people that it didn't matter which side of the aisle you were on, what show you hosted. It did not matter who you were. You loved Janice. Janice Dean was just an amazing, wonderful, vibrant person to be around. I got to see her in action at Fox when I was there a lot. And then, of course, on TV all this time. So having said that, we've got a very interesting discussion with Bethany Mandel coming up next. I want to get her thoughts on all things related to the fact that the president has said, and I said this in the opening, ceasefire's done. We're done. We're done talking here. Daddy has had his moment. The conversation is concluded. Kevin McCullough, come back. 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

0: That Kevin Show, thatkevinshow.com, and glad you're with us. We put everything at the website for free. We don't ever put anything behind a paywall. We want you to have access to it. And coming soon, we've got a huge contest that you're going to be really excited to enter, and you're going to get to vote for me as your favorite talker. So we'll give you all the details as it rolls out, but be looking for that coming soon. Bethany Mandel's with us every Friday, or as best as we can work it out. Sometimes she's got mommy duties and other things. They go on vacations, they leave the country, these types of things from time to time, but mostly she's here. And Bethany, of course, you're one of my main and best knowledgeable resources on the whole issue of Israel. Not that I'm wanting in that department. I've got a lot of great people that think very strongly about what should be happening in the Middle East. But the president said, when he was asked in Turkey, and then I think he said it again from Air Force One on the way back, and now he said it from the White House, the Iran ceasefire is done. In no uncertain terms, it's over. We hit 90 targets night before last that I think were significant hits, and I think that that's going to continue for the foreseeable future. What do you make of where we are and what we're facing?
1: So I think that this was a come. Anyone who understands the Iranian regime understands that they are incapable of making peace. You know, they've
0: told us who they are. Well, and I want to be clear about this too. The people that are kind of in charge of like the citizenry, like the electeds, if you will, kind of quote unquote, I think they really honestly want a peace deal, but the IRGC is going to die as martyrs before they let anybody do anything. And so the real demons that we're working with there are not the people that actually want a deal. It's the people that are like, no, we're going to hell in a handbasket before we let one happen.
1: That's right. That's right. And so I think that this was a predictable outcome. And I think that President Trump is also motivated by information intelligence that he just got from Israelis that indicated that they were planning to kill him. And this is not just coming from the Israelis. If people are feeling a little conspiratorial about the Israelis inventing this, they were burning images and dolls of President Trump in effigy at the Ayatollah's funeral earlier this week. There was banners that said, "You're next."
0: The banners were huge. I couldn't believe how big they were.
1: Yes. Yes, they are telling you exactly what they want to do. Believe them. And so we are at war with this regime, whether we want to be or not. And I think that the Trump administration really didn't want to be anymore. I think that they kind of like did their thing and then they wanted to walk away. But I think President Trump is realizing, especially after this intelligence came through via the Israelis and also, you know, after the Ayatollah's funeral and all of the images that came through, that his life is in danger. They want to take him out. And this is a threat that is not going away and it has to be dealt with, unfortunately.
0: Well, I would say, fortunately, we're gonna get rid of the cancerous scourge on planet Earth that is the IRGC. So, what do you think this does fundamentally? I mean, do we have the knowledge of where to hit and what to hit? It seems like we had hit almost everything that could be hit prior. Does this predict a land invasion? I don't think that he wants to do that. What's your sense about that?
1: I have a sense that between the Americans and the Israelis, they have a list of things that they would still love to do. I read some intelligence that indicated that they could even look at the name tags, like the sign-in tags of people who were walking into nuclear facilities in Iran. So that the fact that that was leaked, I think, is indicative of like a warning shot of like, we can still get you guys. We know who you are. We know where you are. And we are not afraid to act on that intel. And so I think that there's, you know, I think there's always a wish list of things that they want to do. And I think they're going to get the opportunity.
0: If you were to guess, and this is just kind of crazy, you know, Jack Ryan, you know, Jack Bauer conspiracy theory stuff. How many agents do you think Mossad has undercover in Iran right now?
1: Oh, my God.
0: Thousands?
1: Thousands. Yeah. Okay. I mean, it's funny because they had better intelligence from Iran in Iran than they did in Gaza. And so, you know, what happened on October 7th came as a surprise. But meanwhile, I think that they have, I mean, who isn't Mossad in Iran? And I think that the difference is the Iranian people by large, and that's why I'm always careful to say the regime, the Iranian people do not like this regime. They do not want to live under this regime. And I think that they're more than happy to help the Israelis and now the Americans, because they realize that this is the path to freedom for them from this regime.
0: Well, when I've spoken with almost any Iranian here in the U.S., they almost resolutely have a love for Israel. Like, they love the Israeli people. They love the Israeli state. It's a very different perspective than what the Ayatollahs have on TV.
1: Yep. And it's wild. I mean, if you look at polling data from the 70s before the regime came into power, the polling data bears that out. It was, you know, by far Israel's greatest friend in that region until the regime took over. And so, you know, for many reasons, the Israelis would love to see regime change. You know, those warm feelings are one thing. This regime wants to destroy the West. It wants to destroy Israel. It wants to destroy, I mean, they want to kill all of us. They say death to Israel, death to America, back to back for a reason. And so we've had many presidents kick the can down the road of taking responsibility for taking them out for a long time. And I think that President Trump is just realizing that the buck has to stop with him.
0: Well, and what I love about it is that he's not going to give two wits about what anybody else has to say about it. The defensive capabilities of Iran are shattered, and we should be able to get in and get these guys and be about this quickly. Like, I don't think we need to, like, waste a lot more time in having discussions and wringing of the hands. Like, go kill the people we need to kill and be done with them.
1: I agree. And I think that the Americans in this war have made a mistake that the Israelis made in Gaza with the sort of stop-start situation. You just kind of have to, like, bear through the negative press and the negativity in general. I mean, the gas prices were horrible over the summer, and they were just starting to improve. And so I think that President Trump is loath to go back to that place and see them climb even further. But I think that he's realizing, especially after the Ayatollah's funeral, that we don't have a choice.
0: But one thing that's clear is we have control of the strait now. So if we can keep the strait open, hopefully that allows the oil prices to be what they need to be. All right, Bethany, always interesting. We didn't even have a chance to get into the actual Nazi that resigned his campaign in Maine this week. We'll have to do that some other time. But thanks for being with us.
1: Thanks so much, Kev.
0: You got it. Kevin McCullough coming right back. Don't go away.
2: Stick around for more of That Kevin next.
0: You know when you've been struggling with a decision, but you just finally have that eye-popping moment that says you're going to decide now? 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
0: All right, Kevin McCullough, glad to have you with us. And I hope you have a fun, busy weekend in front of you. If you're up tomorrow, 8 a.m. Eastern, 8 to 10 Eastern, tomorrow morning, turn on Salem News Channel. I'm going to start the day with you. That Kevin Show, the TV version, we're going to have some great sketch comedy from Nick Peterson, from the Babylon Bee, from the Puppet Regime. We've got some pretty hilarious stuff from the puppet that plays Trump as he is wearing a George Washington wig running around New York City for the 250th. You're just going to have to see it to understand it for yourself. There's no way to describe it and do it justice, but you got to check that out tomorrow. And then we've also got Patrice Onwuka going to join us. We're also going to have a lot of really important updates on the news. Assignment Desk Weekend. The Babylon Bee's got new stuff. Nick Peterson has something new. It's going to be a lot of fun. And our musical guests tomorrow, Dan and Shay. You just saw them do the national anthem at one of the World Cup games, and it was incredible. The version that they did was incredible. Well, they've got a couple of other selections for us, including their brand new one called Say So. And there's a special meaning behind that song that they'll explain on the show. So we'll enjoy all that tomorrow morning, 8 a.m. Salem News Channel. Hope you'll join us. And if you miss it, you can just catch the aftermath because it'll be on thatkevinshow.com. And then Saturday night, 9 p.m. Eastern on Biz TV, That Kevin Show. And at 11 p.m., That Kevin Show on Biz TV. So I hope you'll check all of those things out and glad to be able to provide them to you. 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I have used them. I'm a big believer in not only Dr. Purdy, but the entire program, and I would encourage you to check that out. Now, having said that, we've got a big week coming up next week as well, and I hope that you'll be here with us for that. Every single day, we're chasing the biggest news stories of the day, but we also want to give you lots of great information that helps you just live a more thriving, flourishing life. That's what I believe God has in store for you. And when we live according to his principles and ideas, we find that more often than not. And it makes me really happy to be able to tell you that I don't have any pressure not to be able to tell you about that on my media platforms. I am allowed to say I'm a born-again Christian, I believe in ultimate truth, I believe in Scripture, and I believe it'll do the absolute miracle for your life that nothing else can. I would encourage you to check it out. Thank you for letting me have a little bit of time with you in your life this week. Thank you for being here, and we will see you next time.
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8: With SRN News, I'm Ron Taylor. Graham Plattner has submitted his paperwork to formally withdraw from Maine's U.S. Senate race, officially ending an upstart yet troubled campaign whose disillusion threatens Democrats' pursuit of chamber control. Maine is considered a key state for control of the narrowly divided Senate. British police have arrested a suspect in the killing of Anne Widdicombe, a former British member of the Parliament and reality TV contestant. Widdicombe, who was 78, was found dead in her home in southwest England Thursday with serious injuries. The 26-year-old British man is in custody. King Charles III has hosted Prince Harry and met with his family for the first time in many years. The two are trying to repair a rift that has persisted since Charles' youngest son and wife quit royal life and moved to America 6 years ago. This is SRN News.
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9: A popular Southern California beach is back open after being closed July 4th weekend because of a sewage spill. Laguna Beach's Thalia Beach was shut down last week when a sewer pump broke and spilled 2,000 gallons of sewage into the water, making things dangerous. Health officials in Orange County say bacterial levels are now back to normal. Larry Marino on The Answer with breaking news. And talk you can trust.
10: Foundations of Freedom, a look at America's founding principles and the leaders who shaped our nation.
11: When Abraham Lincoln was elected president in 1860, America stood on the edge of collapse. Over the next 4 years, the Civil War claimed more than 700,000 lives and tested whether our republic could endure. As the war drew to a close, Lincoln looked beyond victory. He looked toward healing. In his second inaugural address, he challenged the nation. Let us strive on to bind up the nation's wounds, to achieve and cherish a just and lasting peace. Lincoln understood that preserving the greatest experiment in self-government required more than winning a war. It required the character to restore what had been broken. More than 160 years later, America still faces division. The question is not whether we'll disagree. The question is whether we still have the wisdom and the character to heal together.
12: Hey guys, it's Jennifer Horn. 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
17: Bill Martinez Live, a program about current events, our culture, our values, our politics, and our future. And now, Bill Martinez.
18: Hey, good morning. Welcome. Good to have you with us. Bill Martinez here along with Mike O'Neill from Landmark Legal. Hey, Mike, how you doing?
19: I'm good. Good to be with you, Bill.
18: Well, Paul Revere is at the border. He's yelling, the socialists are coming. The socialists are coming, huh?
19: Sure. Yeah, I mean, I think it's pretty clear today. And again, not getting into an actual endorsement of any of these candidates or anything, but I think you have to take a hard look at yourself if you're a Democrat in America this morning and understand really what is your party. I think that you have to understand that the individuals that received the nominations in these deep blue jurisdictions in New York particularly are not Democrats in any sense of the word. And I'm kind of being charitable there by saying, you know, I continue to think I'm a little older here. I'm over 50 years old. I continue to think of Democrats as the party of even Tip O'Neill, who was the Speaker of the House back in the 1980s, or even Bill Clinton in the 1990s. Today's Democrat Party isn't that. And I think I don't even think they should really call themselves Democrats, because I think they're doing themselves a disservice. It's really the Democrat Socialists of America now. These are socialist, radical, Islamicist, Marxist individuals who now have secured nominations ostensibly under the Democrat Party in these congressional districts. And if you take a look at it, it's almost mind-boggling how radical these individuals are. They almost make an AOC or an Ilhan Omar look moderate by terms. I'm talking about people who are disavowing 9/11, obviously October 7th, the slaughter of innocent Israelis on October 7th. You're talking about radical people who are abolish ICE, open borders, complete trans rights, abolish the police, decriminalize everything. It's a nightmare scenario. And I think that from a national perspective, I think the Democrats really have a problems on their hands if they're going to have to give these individuals a voice. And ideally, this is where apparently the energy is in that party, is with this radical. I mean, I don't even want to say radical, because it's trying to equate them as Democrats is one thing. You have to have a new name for this. Again, Democrat Socialists, if that's what they are, then fair enough. But it's just it's these terrifying people who I don't think have any kind of national platform. And yet they're most likely going to be serving in our Congress in the coming years.
18: Well, undoubtedly. And the thing is, you know, you bring up an interesting point here. You know, for me, in my marketing background, one of the things that you always hold dear is the brand. Okay. So what the Democratic Socialists have done very strategically is they have hijacked the brand of the Democratic Party. So now you've got people out there saying, well, they got a D in front of their name. They must be Democrats. But no, this is not your father's Democratic Party whatsoever. I mean, you need to bring out the Communist Manifesto and follow the principles and the policies that the DSA, this current regime, is doing. And that's what they're doing. That's the playbook. I mean, you know, it's all, you know, like they say, socialism is still that yellow brick road to communism.
19: Yeah, absolutely. And I think what you've looked at here, too, and this is something we've probably talked about before, is I don't think most Americans truly understand this, because I think 80% of Americans agree with a certain base level of conservatism. And you ask yourself, well, how have these individuals achieved power in the Democrat Party? Well, they've done it by really changing the socioeconomic conditions and demographic conditions of these jurisdictions, of these congressional districts. Right. It's no longer, again, a lot of this was done with the open border policy of the Biden administration and to a lesser extent the Obama administration, where you fundamentally change the makeup of the electorate. by importing individuals who have really no, let's be very frank, no allegiance to the United States of America at all.
18: Right.
19: They don't believe in the creeds and the traditions of America and all of the things that have led to this miracle that is America in 2026. They don't hold these values that we have. They believe, again, we're talking about abolishing ICE, no borders, things that overwhelmingly Americans agree that are necessary to ensure order and civility in our country. They want to decriminalize everything. Look at how this what happens in these jurisdictions. They become these hellscapes. And look to Europe. All you need to do is say, look to what's happening in Europe, and that's exactly what you're going to have. You're going to have London in 2026, Paris, these cities that are utterly controlled by these radical Islamicists. That's what you're going to have because you've had the fundamental demographic change in these jurisdictions. It's not going to fly nationally, but you're going to have these pockets of this. And of course, that appears to be the energy in the Democrat Party by this lionization of somebody like Mondami, who's the mayor of New York City. And I have to read things like that there's some sort of national platform for these individuals. By all means, bring them up. Let them talk on a national stage and see how that goes for you from an electoral perspective.
18: Right, exactly. Well, and time will ferret this out. And this is, you know, this is the beauty of our Constitution and this great American idea. You know, right now you can bifurcate and segment and capture, you know, a little bit of, you know, property and, you know, and territory. And they've done it strategically. I mean, look what they've done. I mean, they took over all the universities in New York, the professors that were brought in to indoctrinate this, you know, latest generation. I'd say the last two generations, at least anyway. And, so this has been, again, consistently what progressives do. And that is they progressively go through the institutions and you look at the model that they've used and how effective they've been, and you got to give them their due. They've been effective.
19: Yeah. How do you do it? Well, of course you import voters, you import bodies into these districts. You change the fundamental makeup of a congressional district, and it doesn't take a lot of vote. It takes enough active agitators to come in and bring it in. And so when you have a demographic shift of individuals who do not have any kind of attachment to America, they just simply see the United States as an economic boat
18: where ATM.
19: Where we can just take what we want to take from the American voting electorate for free, and they have no concept. None of these individuals have ever built businesses.
18: None of these individuals have ever
19: done anything of substance where they've actually had to meet a payroll or interview people for work or manage individuals or anything that we all know that is necessary to gain important executive experience or managerial perspective. They don't build anything. They simply exist as parasites on the body politic who are there to take from us and to take from the American people. And now they have a significant voice in what is the second major political party in the United States. I think it's going to be funny. I mean, from a popcorn eating perspective here, watching one of these individuals occupy a slot on the podium during a Democrat presidential debate, or maybe two or three of them, and having to actually sit there and listen to the rest of the candidates have to treat this individual as if they're a serious person when they're talking about abolishing ICE or universal health care to anybody who comes into America. Absolutely absurd policy.
18: Yeah, but the Democrats already been there. Remember, they all raised their hand during the debate.
19: Yeah, exactly.
18: That they would provide health care for illegal immigrants. I mean, so they've already done that. You know, to your earlier point, Mike, I mean, look what happened. I keep telling everybody, look what happened in Minneapolis. I mean, what did it take? 80,000 immigrants from Somalia. Not only to control Minneapolis, but virtually control the state.
19: And to defraud the American taxpayers.
18: Oh, on top of that is a bonus, yes.
19: Yeah. Right. So on top of all of that, it's not – the damage isn't localized, right? They're sophisticated enough to not just – okay, if you want to trash one of your cities, I hate that. I don't want to cede control of any of it. I like to see New York City beautiful and thriving. We've talked about that. But it's one thing to have localized damage, and that's the federalism genius. But it's another thing to actually put the American taxpayer on the hook for billions of dollars in your fraud and your nonsense. And so we exist in a civilization. These individuals and these groups are sophisticated enough to understand that they're not just hurting the electorate in their given jurisdiction. They're hurting the entire body politic, and they have no problems with doing it. And that's the other problem here is there's no shared value system. Mm-hmm. Individuals who commit these sorts of fraudulent activities don't view it as a crime or an immoral act. Well, it might be a crime, but they don't view it as immoral. If you can take money from the government, then why wouldn't you take the money for the government? Well, wait a minute. That's wrong.
16: Right.
19: They don't have the same value system we have, Bill, where stealing and taking money from the government is viewed as a bad thing. They wouldn't have, for example, they wouldn't have any problems lying on their taxes. Whereas, that's dishonest. Yeah. They don't approach it fundamentally like we do. And that's what people have to understand.
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4: Michael Neal. He is with Landmark Legal. Mike, you know, what you're pointing out here, I mean, we're blaming illegal immigrants and people who do not embrace American values. But really, you know, there's lots of blame to go around. You got to look at the root of what's happening. I mean, we have elected officials. You've got people in government, the highest paid public official, Fauci, who lied to people, killed millions of people, getting away with murder. You've got insider trading taking place in Congress, which they keep saying, well, we're not supposed to do that, it's illegal.
5: Right. See,
4: everybody is stealing from the taxpayer. So an immigrant comes in and goes, oh, okay, well, that's the way it works. You just steal, you know, and you get away with it. And look how long it's taken. I mean, you know, Elon Musk comes on the scene and says, you know, I think we could discover easily $1 trillion, maybe more, of fraud. And they all but tar and feather him. He's lucky to get maybe a couple hundred billion before he leaves Dodge in frustration. And you can't blame him. But, you know, look what's coming out, you know. And thank God President Trump said, all right, look, we're going to put a task force on it. And more is being revealed. And, you know, the fact of the matter is what we're finding is these blue states are the biggest culprits. That isn't to say it isn't happening in red states, because the one thing about equal opportunity thievery, it is, it can be a bipartisan issue.
5: Yeah, there's so much to unpack with what you're saying. I think you're right. When you see members of Congress come in and are worth $1 million or $2 million, or you know, maybe something reasonable, and after 5 years, 10 years, they're worth $20 million, $30 million. Ro Khanna, I think, turned $20 million into a couple hundred million, and you leave Washington as a tens of millionaire or a hundred millionaire. It's absurd. I think. But to actually hope for propose fundamental change in that, it seems to be a kind of one of those tilting at windmills kind of projects. That being said, I think there's a lot, as you say, there's so much blame to go around. But look at this. Progress will be measured in inches, not in yards or not in miles here. It's going to be measured in inches. It starts with certain things. Look at what's happened with defunding USAID. Look at the seismic shift that's happened in South America since no longer USAID.

0: the AID funds are flowing to these NGOs, who apparently, at least from my perspective, were able to prop up these leftist Marxist regimes throughout South and Central America. Now look what happened in Colombia. You're having a sea change that's occurring across an entire continent because American dollars aren't flowing, American tax dollars aren't flowing to leftist NGOs to prop up Marxist politicians throughout the world, the Western Hemisphere. That's a good thing. Another good thing, as you said, is JD Vance's task force. I hope that if he has presidential aspirations, that's all well and good. But he's going to be called to the carpet. Is he going to have to? He's going to have to answer to the American electorate in 2028 if he wants to run for president. It's going to be one thing with the efforts he's taking with Iran is one thing. Another thing is this task force effective? Has there been actual progress in rooting out fraud, waste, and abuse in the federal government? And where are the numbers here? I think there's going to be a lot of hard questions that are going to have to be answered in order to pass that threshold for him to command a vote. Next, I think also one other last thing I want to touch on about blame to go around. Now, I'm going to get into it, a little bit of a demographic issue here, and this is a long simmering thing that I have, is a lot of people, I'll just be frank, rich, well-off baby boomers who put these sorts of, who are duped into voting for these individuals. I think of Abigail Spanberger in Virginia, for example, who ran as a stealth candidate. She was able to become elected because there was enough disaffected people in the Washington metropolitan area who are anti-Trump who wanted to vote for her. There was also, of course, you're talking about the leftist contingency who's going to vote for her. And then you say, how else? Who puts her over the line? And I'll say this. Baby boomers who think that they're doing noble things by voting for some of these radical leftists who continue to vote against, you know, the interests of the American electorate, certainly against the interests of the younger Gen Z people and millennials who are trying to make their way in the America of 2026.
1: Yeah. And guess what? You're going to pay for it, just like they are in New Jersey, you know, and in other blue states. And you can say, hey, we got duped. All right. Well, make sure you don't get duped again. Right.
0: I know. I think it's willing ignorance in this. And I think fundamentally with a lot of well-off people of our older generation, I think that they see the world as they were raised in it, not as it is. I think they view the world and they think, again, we were talking about before, they think the Democrat Party is the Democrat Party of Bill Clinton or even maybe Barack Obama of 2008. They don't see the Democrat Party of 2026 for what it is. They see it for what it once was and hope that they're, Bill Clinton comes in or something like that. I voted for Bill Clinton in 1992 and 1996, so I'm going to vote for Joe Biden in 2024 or 2020. Etc. They don't see it for what it is. It's populated by radical Marxists who want to fundamentally change the United States of America and don't hide it at all. They come out and they say, abolish ICE, open the borders, free healthcare, universal healthcare for illegal immigrants. And so it's time that those people, those individuals who are a very powerful constituency, again, I'm talking about our older boomers who are well off, actually wake up and understand what's facing America in our time.
1: Well, you know, you bring up an interesting point here. I mean, Spanberger was a stealth candidate, right?
0: Yeah. Okay. Yes,
1: we got that. Okay. But now they are so emboldened. I think we can be grateful for Mamdani and some of these other leftists is that they're really beating their chest and they're all proud to be a Democrat socialist. I mean, they're even saying, oh, yeah, here I am. This is what I believe in. And, oh, yeah, I am a democratic socialist. But, you know, lest people forget, or at least they remain ignorant, that what they're bringing is socialism, is communism.
0: Yeah, maybe that's the silver lining here, again, is that, and people say, well, why isn't there aren't compromises? Well, how do you compromise with somebody that far left? I'm not going to compromise my base principles I can't meet a consensus with an insane person. And that's what you're dealing with, right? You're not dealing with serious individuals. You're not dealing with people who actually want to fix America or solve problems. You're dealing with people who want to pass out the goodies of the American taxpayer and just continue to drive us further down the road to this perceived socialist utopia, which is really a hellscape of their own making.
1: Well, it's interesting that it's happening in all sectors, you know, whether we're talking here in America, you know, it's the same thing.
0: Not in South America, though. After living under the yoke of terror of horrible Marxism socialism for however many decades, we're talking 100 years now. Hey, guess what? it doesn't work. Let's put in a guy in Argentina. Let's put in a guy in what is it? Ecuador is it? And yeah, so let's actually try to fix these problems. Colombia. Oh, and by the way, hey, Colombia can count their votes in, not to get off course, but Colombia can count their votes and certify their election 3 hours after the polls close. Why can't California? Right. Right? I mean, so.
1: Well, you know, the point is that what you were saying in terms of how do you reason with unreasonable people, you know, whether we're talking politics or even what's going on in Iran, for example. I mean, this is the thing that's so difficult.
0: Yeah, that's tough.
1: There because, you know, they're so ideologically fixed. You know, they really don't. You know, the ruling party and the authority in Iran is such they don't care about the people. Donald Trump cares more about their people than they do.
0: Right. Right. Yeah. They haven't cared about their people. And I think that was probably part of the calculus of trying to reach some sort of MOU. And we'll see again, we'll see how that plays out going forward. I'm skeptical about it, but we'll have to see. Again, I think the vice president is kind of has some political skin in that game, but we'll see what happens with this. They certainly aren't interested in the Persian people. They're interested in consolidating their radical Islamicist power base.
1: Right, and exactly.
0: To the extent to which that has been degraded, anybody can concede that it's been significantly degraded. The ability of Iran to project power in the region has been curtailed significantly.
1: No doubt.
0: Whether they can rebuild it in an accelerated manner remains to be seen. Again, we'll have to see how this all plays out. But let's not lose sight of the fact that, you know, our one ally in the country, our steadfast ally in the country, Israel, needs to be brought in and ensured that their protection is paramount. We'll see with Iran. I do understand some of the, you know, the factors that were at play. Obviously, nobody was going to support boots on the ground in Iran. Nobody was going to support from a political perspective a protracted war or battle or conflict with them. It just wasn't going to pass muster with the American people. So I think there were some difficult decisions that had to be made. There were some good takeaways in it. We'll have to see how it plays out, but you're right. The power base that remains in power, and that's unfortunate, is certainly not interested in helping the Persian people thrive, which would be a wonderful thing to see.
1: Well, Mike, we got to leave it there. Next week, there'll be more decisions coming down from SCOTUS
0: we'll have
1: to address. So definitely looking forward to that. Mike O'Neill, he's the Assistant General Counsel at Landmark Legal. Thank you, Michael. Take care. Have a great day.
0: Take care, Bill. Have a great day.
1: You got it.
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1: Hey, welcome back. Bill Martinez here along with Horace Cooper. Horace, the legal analyst and constitutional professor. Hey, Horace, how you doing, buddy?
7: Hey, it's great to be on the program.
1: Well, first of all, let me say happy 4th of July to you as we're celebrating our 250th anniversary of the greatest country on God's green earth here, huh?
7: Well, I keep my flag out year-round because I love America, and this is the this season, 250th anniversary, is my favorite time. I was a kid when we had the bicentennial celebration, and I remember a lot of it, and I actually want to see more of it. When I was a kid, it was almost a year-long celebration, and I also know how many of my neighbors and friends and community were excited about it. I see these surveys now that say there's a huge difference between whether you love the country or not.
1: Yeah, it's amazing. Conservatives, by and large, are holding steady. 90% say they love America. The differential is on the Democratic side. And, of course, we saw that, you know, what happened this past week in New York, that the Democratic Socialists are coming out. And I think maybe America is waking up to the reality that our country is under siege here.
7: Well, I've been saying for a while, for a couple years, that you can tell that the progressives, socialists, whatever you want to call these people, are on the upswing. And they are, in fact, hollowing out from the inside and killing the world's oldest political party. Now, I lament this because I say competition matters. Yes, they have bad policies, the progressives, the socialists, or whoever these people are. But if you have competition, the Republican Party and the Democrat Party actually thrive and improve. But when the cancer has taken over, all you have now is one vibrant party, the Republican Party. And then you have this crippled thing that is the antithesis of what most voters think. Why is that not good? It's not good because if one side is the equivalent of vote for me, I'm a serial killer, and I'm coming after your children, and the other side gets to just simply say, I'm not that. Yes. You don't get the kind of dynamic competition that is needed.
1: Yeah, because you're not talking policies at this point. And, you know, not a big surprise here, because, as you said, the Democratic Party, you know, with identity politics, they've done exactly that. they have tried to use the Republican Party as a foil, and all they can talk about is how much they hate Donald Trump and conservatism.
7: Yeah. Look, take the state of Texas where I live. The Democrats haven't had a success statewide for over 30 years. And one would say, oh, I have an idea. Why don't I change the type of person that I'm going to put up for a nomination as a way to make myself more competitive for the last 30 years? But guess what? Instead of doing that, the Democrats have run candidates that are even more radical than the candidates that ran just 4 years ago.
1: Exactly.
7: It's like suicide by politics. And it is a reason. And the reason is, as the Democrats are getting smaller and smaller, the share of the people who are the crazies become way more dominant. If you want people to put your signs up, it's the crazies that are going to put the signs up. If you hold a convention, it's the crazies that show up. And until some senior adults within the party stand up, this trend continues. I saw a survey, 12% of people, self-described Democrats, love America. Well, it's the job of those 12% to figure out how to take their party back, or else they're headed for a collapse. But America suffers if we don't force both parties to compete, be dynamic, and offer the best options to the American people.
1: You're exactly right. We have been suffering for a long time, and here we are, $39 trillion in debt and counting, Horace.
7: Oh, absolutely. We absolutely need a pro-growth movement, an effort that brings success and prosperity to the American people while paying off our debts.
1: Exactly.
7: We are out of control on that, but there's no incentive to actually try that because one of the party says, I will mutilate your 9-year-old's sex organs, and the other party says, I promise not to. You don't really get dynamic opportunities. You don't get a real potential improvements. Oh, and by the way, a whole bunch of the things that are now differences between the party used to not be. Crime control used to be uniform. Immigration control used to be uniformly accepted by all sides. Patriotism, celebration and love of the country used to be universal. The radicals that are hollowing out from the inside the world's oldest political party, and you can go and look it up. There is no political party on the planet today older than the Democrats, and yet they are on their deathbed because the crazies are killing it.
1: Well, this ideology is metastasizing. How does it not get into the Republican Party, Horace?
7: Well, I don't see any sign that that is happening. I just see that there isn't much reason for the right to be more dynamic. We, as I said before, have a staggering debt problem, and even culturally, Americans have more credit card debt than they've ever had before. We really need to start moving away from that. And by the way, the people that pay cash for more of their things, as that number of them increases, the price of items will go down. And you say, oh, what are you talking about? Well, when people have to pay cash for things, they will tell the plumber, no, I'm not going to pay your $2,000. And suddenly the plumber says, well, I'd like your business. What if we did $600? The same is true for car manufacturers. The same is true for Sears. All of these things, you change the dynamic when people start actually paying out of pocket. We have a tax system where we automatically take your money and we don't let you write a check for it. And so people don't really pay attention to how much. They know they don't want to pay too much. And so what we've been doing is saying to the least among us, we're going to let you pay less and less and less. What we actually need is an overwhelming majority of Americans to say, we got to start living within our means. If I wouldn't buy a whole new home AC system because it costs $25,000, maybe I shouldn't want to buy a whole new free healthcare system like Bernie Sanders wants because we can't afford it. But our system isn't presently encouraging that.
1: No, you bring up an excellent point here, Horace. And the thing is that, you know, thank God we have President Trump that's trying to do something about it, but he needs reinforcements. He can't do this all by himself.
7: Well, he can't. He can't. But the circumstance that we're at right now is it's safer for an opponent to one of the crazies not to rock the boat.
1: Right.
7: There is no doubt that once we get back on a debt reduction plan, that there will be some squealing that takes place. We really, really need that kind of fortitude to get that done. Elon Musk was helping us to do that. But Elon Musk has now turned his focus back on his business. We need someone influential. We need someone impactful. We need actually a party that is willing to do it. When the last time that we had a surplus, it was a bipartisan thing.
1: Exactly.
7: Again, this is an argument for why the hollowing out of one of the parties is such a terrible idea.
1: Exactly.
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1: We're talking with Horace Cooper, the nationally recognized legal commentator and adjunct fellow with the National Center for Public Policy Research and co-chair of the Project 21 National Advisory Board. Well, Horace, you know, something has got to give. I mean, we've got a party, as you say, is being hollowed out. And, you know, and this is all what you're talking about. It really demands leadership. Outside of leadership, it doesn't. I think we've learned some things under the leadership of Donald Trump, and I'm only hoping and praying that somehow when the mantle gets turned over to the next president, that they would continue on with some of these policies and some of these ideas that Donald Trump has been able to institute and bring to our government. Because, I mean, there's a lot to do here, and he's chipped away and he's opened up some ideas, you know, for us to, you know, consider, you know, what tariffs could do, how we can negotiate differently in a way that there's a consideration such as a return on investment, that it's not just the American taxpayer paying out and not getting anything in return, right?
7: So there's no doubt that our president's leadership has been an amazing advantage for America in the early part of this 20th century. No doubt about it. But let's look back at another consequential president, and that was Ronald Reagan. Ronald Reagan showed leadership. Ronald Reagan was decisive. He had a vision, and he helped to steer America. But he also had help from what were called the bollweevils, and they were moderate to conservative Democrats that pushed and supported the same agenda. The challenge that we have, and it keeps coming back to this, the challenge that we have is All of the heavy lifting is either done by the president or helped a little bit by his own party. And that requires nearly universal support. You can just go and sit down at a family reunion, and it's hard to get universal support on a particular thing, like where are we going to go eat or what's the favorite soft drink. This is what the president is required to do right now, and it's why it's so important. Either this metastasis of the on the left needs to accelerate, kill the party, and let something new start, or else people need to rise up in that party and stop the metastasis. But where we are right now is putting our whole country in jeopardy.
1: Well, you know, and you could probably go back to when, you know, Congress, these elected officials really lost sight. You talk about leadership and vision, and they lost sight of their reason to exist and the reason they went to D.C. When you go to D.C. and your number one objective becomes about being reelected, then everything else is out the door. And I would say probably the single most modern figure to push that and end up siloing her party was Nancy Pelosi. Nancy Pelosi made it all about getting reelected. This is why she generated so much funds, and she held that money over her constituents in order to get them to do exactly what she said to do.
7: Well, I will tell you that I agree that Nancy Pelosi was strategic. I will tell you that I agree that she wielded an iron fist. But I will also tell you that one of the reasons she's no longer speaker is that the inevitable takeover by the party that she spent her life in has been dragging it amazingly, remarkably to the left. Yes. If she ran to be the leader of her caucus today, she wouldn't win. Hakeem Jeffries won't be the next head of the party come after the November 26 elections. What I'm telling you is it's a radical push, and until that is addressed, a lot of the problems we see that we're trying to deal with, we're only dealing with the periphery.
1: You know, you're bringing up something quite interesting here, because I thought maybe the squad, the so-called squad, would require at least another election cycle. But you're suggesting, and you might be right, I could see this happening, that this could happen, you know, a lot sooner. So, you know, maybe the members of the squad have been in, you know, some of them have been undeclared and just waiting, you know, for this momentum to take place. And so we could see even more radical change in the makeup of the leadership of the Democratic Party.
7: There's no doubt about it. The Senate minority leader from New York, we are hearing his days are over.
1: Yeah.
7: But look what happened in the New York primary. When they showed Hakeem Jeffries' face on the screen, the crowd roared that his days were numbered. And by the way, we're early in the primary system for this upcoming year. That means we're going to see even more. We've already knocked out two just in New York, replaced an open seat with a Marxist in New York. That's three, and you're going to look and you're going to see in Illinois, you're going to see in California, thank you, California, and in Pennsylvania, you're going to see the kinds of radical changes that are going to make it harder and harder and nearly impossible for even Hakeem Jeffries to stay elected unless he announces that he too is a radical. Now, he probably is a radical, but he has understood that those views aren't the ones that are supposed to be publicly professed.
1: Exactly, because the battle they still have to deal with. They might win these local fights, but they're trying to have, at least Hakeem Jeffries is trying to have some national consequence. And you cannot seem to have national consequence with this kind of ideology, can you?
7: This is such, as I said from the beginning, this metastasis is so destructive to their party. It makes it nearly impossible to succeed. In 2018, we looked, I'm talking about public analysts, about what was about to happen in the United States. In Florida, in Texas, and in Georgia, the left nominated complete crazies, complete whack jobs. And I don't mean to offend people who are wacky that are have jobs. Right. These three places lost. Mr. Kemp ended up becoming the governor, completely changing the landscape in that state because of the radical that ran. In Florida, a brand new two races, the Senate race and the governor race, ended up shifting to the right. And now there isn't a chance, realistically, for statewide success in Florida. And similarly, in Texas, Mr. Beto O'Rourke ran too far to the left. And now when people throw $1 million for the Tallarico race, they're just going to be disappointed. This has been crippling, and it makes it almost impossible. Sure, you can win in New York. Sure, you can win in dark blue states like California. But in the rest of the country, you put yourself out of the prospects for success.
1: Exactly. Well, in these last few minutes that we have together, Horace Cooper, I wanted to get your insight on the latest SCOTUS decisions. We're still waiting on birthright citizenship and whether or not boys can play in men's sports. But we did get a couple of decisions as of this recording, right?
7: Yes. So let me tell you what I suggested is a problem that is happening. Look at the Dobbs decision when it came down. It was all but written by late February, early March. And in fact, when the decision finally came down, there weren't many changes at all. But what was the case? Opponents pretended that they couldn't get their arguments made. They couldn't get their dissent completed. And what that did was stretch out the amount of time before the ruling could be issued. I predict that that's the same phenomenon at work today. When you are a justice and you can't even tell what a woman or a man is, it's very likely that you would stall when it comes time to offer up your dissent. You see, the opinion can't come down until both the majority decision and the minority decision are completed. These high-profile cases are hindered precisely because the minority isn't willing. And guess what the left wants to do? The left wants to do, in response to this, is dramatically increase the size of the court so they can quickly put on three hardcore leftists on the court. This is not a plan of success. It's a plan to delegitimize our court system.
1: So regarding birthright citizenship, they're just continuing to kick this up the road for as long as they can get away with it, along with whether or not we're going to allow boys to play in girls' sports then.
7: Well, this is one of the tactics or strategies that we have seen for a while since the three hardcore leftists have gotten on the court. I can't tell you how the court is going to rule on birthright citizenship. I can tell you how they should. I can't even tell you how they're going to rule on boys and girls in athletic events. I can tell you how they should. But I can also tell you that the left on the court doesn't want to see a constitutional decision. With regard to birthright citizenship, if the majority says the executive order is unconstitutional, but Congress could, by simple statute, change it, the left won't be happy about it, and they would foot drag. And the same is true about these rules with regard to gender and participation in sporting events.
1: Right. Well, the courts did give Donald Trump a couple of wins in regard to immigration, right?
7: Well, absolutely. And in fact, you saw a very, very sharp descent. It was a common sense idea that the White House actually can decide whether or not special exceptions are provided to certain people from, say, like Syria. And if they change their mind, they can decide that those special circumstances don't exist. The dissent would argue that that is okay, that you once granted, you get it. You get to keep it. You can't ever change the circumstances. But that impinges upon the ability of the executive to make national security determinations. There was a Hawaii vote that said that if you have a permit, the state can't simply ban you from entering any regularly publicly accessible event unless you forfeit your right to carry concealed, even though Hawaii has granted you that option. So again, the court makes progress, and again, the dissent stalled.
1: Exactly. He's the former constitutional law professor, recognized legal commentator, and author, now the one and only Horace Cooper. Thank you, Horace. Take care. God bless.
7: God bless.
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15: Folks, we're here today interviewing Mr. Uncertainty. 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
20: With SRN News, I'm Ron Taylor. President Trump has threatened Iran after the funeral of Supreme Leader Ayatollah Ali Khamenei saw open calls for his killing. The comments by the president made on his Truth Social website yesterday, there had been multiple days of U.S. airstrikes targeting Iran, as well as Iranian retaliatory fire targeting nations across the Mideast. This as the U.S. is demanding that Iran make a public statement saying that the Strait of Hormuz is open, and that ships crossing the vital corridor won't be subjected to further attacks. President Trump also asking members of a bipartisan Federal Election Commission charged with assisting state and local election officials. The White House confirming yesterday that the president's taking executive action to change the makeup of the Election Assistance Commission. That agency distributes federal grants to states, tests voting systems, and maintains the national voter registration forms. This is SRN News.
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21: Families in Ladera Ranch are concerned after several children in the area were diagnosed with the same rare form of cancer. Daniel Martindale reports.
22: In recent years, at least six children in Ladera Ranch have been diagnosed with Ewing sarcoma. That includes a 17-year-old boy who died earlier this year. The American Cancer Society says about 200 to 240 children and teens in the U.S. are diagnosed with Ewing sarcoma each year.
21: Larry Marino on The Answer with breaking news and talk you can trust.
23: Foundations of Freedom, a look at America's founding principles and the leaders who shaped our nation.
24: When Abraham Lincoln was elected president in 1860, America stood on the edge of collapse. Over the next 4 years, the Civil War claimed more than 700,000 lives and tested whether our republic could endure. As the war drew to a close, Lincoln looked beyond victory. He looked toward healing. In his second inaugural address, he challenged the nation. Let us strive on to bind up the nation's wounds, to achieve and cherish a just and lasting peace. Lincoln understood that preserving the greatest experiment in self-government required more than winning a war. It required the character to restore what had been broken. More than 160 years later, America still faces division. The question is not whether we'll disagree. The question is whether we still have the wisdom and the character to heal together.
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1: Well, good morning. 6 minutes after the top of the hour right now, Bill Martinez here with Scott Powell, senior fellow at the Discovery Institute and the author. Scott, how you doing, buddy? Happy 4th of July.
31: Yeah, I'm great, Bill. It's great to be with you again.
1: Yeah, always good to have you on, especially on days like this. The 250th celebration continues, though the 4th is in the rearview mirror. But here we are looking forward. We look back at 250, but now we look forward to, what does God have, in store for us next, right?
31: Yeah, absolutely. Absolutely. I think that, I would remind your audience that the 4th of July is one of the most amazing periods in human history. I'd call it a marker because prior to July 4th, prior to the Declaration of Independence, the world had never known a country wherein the people were sovereign, where the people had unalienable rights before God, and that they and that these rights, you know, couldn't be taken away by any state authority. That was never known before. All rights throughout history in every culture, in every country, had always been determined by the state.
1: Mm-hmm.
31: Whatever rights you have come from the state, and that's it.
1: Well, yeah, I mean,
31: it's, so we were a revolutionary country from the,
1: right.
31: from the very foundation. And most people failed to realize that, but that's what made that made America great and unique, and has, you know, and propelled us to becoming the, you know, really the strongest economy and the strongest military country in the world within about 125 years of the Declaration of Independence. Our status as number one in the world was achieved. That is just incredible.
1: Well, yeah, and the thing is, lest people forget, what was driving this, you know, clearly was the hand of God. I mean, because like you say, it's incredible. You know, some would use terms like miraculous, extraordinary. And of course, you had our first president, George Washington's, you know, constantly referencing the hand of the divinity.
31: Absolutely. You know, we have to remind ourselves that, you know, God's time is not our time. You know, we could really say that the beginning of the seeds for America were planted in the Protestant Reformation, which really empowered the people to have a direct relationship with God. Prior to that, of course, the Catholic Church really determined the relationship that people had with God. But the Protestant Revolution really brought about a fundamental change. It isn't that the Catholic tradition, you know, was deficient in many ways. It was excellent, but corruption tends to come into all institutions because of
1: right.
31: the fallen nature of man. So the Protestant Reformation, though, did a lot to establish a foundation where people were sovereign, that people could have a direct relationship with God. And indeed, the founders right. understood this. And, you know, we have Washington, we had Adams, we had Madison, all saying the same thing, that the what came after the Declaration, of course, was the Constitution. And what they articulated was that this Constitution that was created after the Declaration of Independence was would be successful only if the people were virtuous, only if the people were a moral and religious people. That was right. essential to the success of the Constitutional Republic of the United States. And we were that, we were those people for the most part, right up until the middle of the 20th century. And it was in the middle of the 20th century, we began to drive God out of our culture.
1: Right.
31: And we see the results. We see the results.
1: Well, getting back to the beginning here, you got the Declaration of Independence, which was the what? And the Constitution became the how, right?
31: That's right. Absolutely, Bill.
1: Yeah.
31: Yes, yes. The Declaration was really a visionary document. It was a, you know, it was a fundamentally revolutionary, visionary document about how, you know, what God had in store for us. If only we would live up to his principles. It did not articulate how government could do that. But it's of course, it was written in the first year of the War of Independence, the Revolutionary War. Washington was marshaling his troops to defend Manhattan, New York, when on July 6th, a courier came riding into New York City, found Washington and said, "Sir, I have a document for you. Here it is."
1: Yes.
31: And Washington read the Declaration of Independence. He was so inspired by that document, he said, "We're going to cease all our preparations here, and we're going to I'm going to read this document to, you know, to all our people so that we can prepare our minds and hearts for what God has for us to do.
1: Right. Well, he congealed the vision. I mean, you had a lot of emotions going around, and he brought it, you know, brought it to point, you know, because of this document. And this is what, why the Declaration of Independence was so important in writing it out, because everybody could come up with their own narrative, but you had to bring it to point so that people could get behind it. And once that was articulated, it just, you know, it united everybody because the vision was cast in a very clear way, wasn't it?
31: Oh, absolutely. Absolutely. And there's, you know, there's a lot of history details, if you will, about the Declaration of Independence. For instance, the document that Washington received from the courier had only two signatures on it. Mm-hmm. It didn't have the 56 signatures. And right. Why is that? Because the founders understood that by signing the Declaration of Independence, they were, you know, they were basically signing their death warrants.
1: Exactly.
31: They were committing treason, and treason was punishable by death. Right. So they didn't want to reveal who all these revolutionaries were to the British. Still, many of the founders did lose their lives. They lost their property, their families, and so forth. But they didn't want to make that job any easier for the British. And so there was only two signatures on that document. And the full declaration, the fully signed declaration with the 56 signatures, wasn't released until about 8 or 9 months later, after Washington had a few victories under his belt at Trenton and Princeton, New Jersey. Because prior to that, in New York, Washington was totally routed by the British in three different battles. And he lost a lot of troops. So it was a point of real demoralization for everyone. And but as God would have it, you know, Washington was in the right place at the right time on the banks of the Delaware River, right across from Trenton, about 7 miles away, when one of his spies let him know that, hey, in Trenton, you know, you've got the Hessians all holed up over there. And Washington, of course, the crafty strategy guy that he was, right. He said, the time to attack them is on Christmas. That's when we're going to make our strike.
1: Right.
31: Yeah. And so it was, you know, in the wee hours of Christmas morning, you know, they crossed the Delaware River and marched to Trenton. And it was a very swift victory. Where right. There were no casualties on Washington's side, except for the two people that froze because it was very cold on the way there.
1: Right, exactly. Right.
31: But there were no military casualties, and they defeated, captured all of the Hessians, which were exactly. Working for the British, by the way. I mean, they were part of the British regiment.
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1: We're talking with Scott Powell, senior fellow at the Discovery Institute. We're going to get into a little bit more of his book, which is a timeless book, Rediscovering America. And I know a lot of people who had their hands on it, read it over the holiday because, I think that maybe in light of, the soccer and the World Cup that's taking place, Scott, is the Europeans are helping us remember how wonderful this country is, aren't they?
31: Absolutely. It's just amazing how God's hand works.
1: And I know a lot of people who had their hands on it, read it

0: but it's happening and it's wonderful.
1: On our 250th birthday, I mean, really, it's the Europeans who are giving us a gift. And of course, the gift that they're getting is they're coming here and they're finding out that air conditioning is plentiful and that stuff. What's that stuff in my drink? Oh, it's called ice. We like, oh, I like ice. it's comical, but it's neat to, you know, to appreciate their animation and appreciation for this country, whether it's Buc-ee's or In-N-Out Burgers or, you know, they go into stores and they go, oh, my goodness, there's all this stuff that's here, you know, in their home country. You know, you think that they're, you know, talking about, you know, East Germany all over again or something.
0: I know. It's really, really amazing.
1: But I think it's an eye opener, and it could be an eye opener for the young people who have been indoctrinated, sadly, Scott, with this anti-American rhetoric, this idea that, you know, which really it comes down to, you know, you and I have talked about whether it's pro-American or anti-American, but it goes a little bit deeper than that. It just, yes, that's at the top. What people can see is that either you're pro-American or you're anti-American, but what's driving this whole narrative is you either are an oppressor or you're the oppressed. And so, you know, anybody that's white and rich, they're in the oppressor class, and everybody else is the oppressed. And so then you have goofy things that take place, like what happened in, you know, in London here recently with that young man, that 18-year-old kid that died at the hands of a migrant there, and the police came on the scene, and their orientation, based on how they were indoctrinated, they defaulted to, it must be the white guy's fault. This young 18-year-old who was bleeding out, saying that he couldn't breathe, and they handcuff him, and the guy who, you know, kills him, he got 25 years or something, he got a serious sentence, and he should have. He was convicted. You know, he was left to kind of roam around until they finally got to it, but then it's too late because this young man is dead.
0: That's right. Well, we have to remember that if God's hand was on America from its beginning, God really raised up America for a great cause. Well, we're going to come under attack. We are in a spiritual war. Mm-hmm. And the enemy wants to take America down. And that's why we've seen all this, the whole woke revolution really is just a manifestation of a spiritual battle against our country and against really the Western world. I mean,
1: it's us and it's Israel. You know, the rise of anti-Semitism to such a degree. And Scott, you know, when you read the book of Revelations, which we're all heading, I mean, we're starting to live out those chapters, you know, the final days, as Billy Graham said, the last of the last days that we're in, is that you don't see any definitive reference of America. And I think that one of the reasons possibly could be is that America finds itself, you know, having too much distance from Israel, that we somehow do not hold to the alliance that we have previously held with Israel. And the Bible is clear, you know, God's made it clear, said, look at those who bless you will be blessed. Those who curse you will be cursed.
0: You know, well, there's certainly different views about, you know, about that. But I do think that you know, Israel has been a great ally, and Israel is standing up mm-hmm. for the values that Americans hold dear in the Middle East. It's the only country really in the Middle East that is a democratic country and gives people rights. I mean, people who live in Israel have most of the rights that we had, and they give those rights not only to the Jewish people, but to all people, to Arabs who are living in Israel. They have the same rights.
1: Right.
0: And so, you know, in many ways, Israel is a exemplary nation in the Middle East. But again, it's the same phenomena that those who are on God's side and in upholding God's values come under attack by satanic forces.
1: Right. Well, like you say, Western civilization has been under attack since day one. That's just the nature of man.
0: That's right.
1: And then you have

0: have, of course, out of that, it's so galling to them that you have America that becomes the superpower in an extraordinary amount of time, Scott. This is unprecedented. So, and the only way that could have happened is because of, divine investment.
1: Absolutely. Yeah, absolutely. Everything points to the hand of God, really.
0: Right. Right. Exactly. So, so here we are today where you've got, so many people, we just celebrated, 4th of July and our 250th anniversary, which will continue. But you've got, a growing number of Americans, particularly on the Democrat side, that really, are not very patriotic at all. I mean, the polling, Scott, it's disheartening to think that people have just, turned their back on this great American idea, and they want to replace it with something that historically has been an abject failure and has caused more deaths than any other ism on the planet.
1: Well, you're absolutely right. And again, we're reminded that the power of evil is great. And, from the very beginning, from the Garden of Eden, how did Satan operate? He deceived.
0: Right.
1: He deceived Eve. He deceived Adam. He's the big deceiver. He's the big liar. And so these, woke communist ideologies are a manifestation of this same deception, where people get deceived. They get brainwashed and they turn against the very things that are good. America is, by and large, a country that is exemplary in providing freedom and opportunity to its people. We're not perfect. Mm-hmm. And I'm the first to criticize where we're wrong. I mean, I think that it is quite alarming that, we have this disparity of wealth now where the powerful are getting more powerful, where wealth is being concentrated more and more. And I'm not saying that it's taking the wealth away from the people. It's not a pie that's being divided up because it's a dynamic growing economy. But the wealth, but the fact of the matter is that the wealthy have more power, more wealth and more power than ever before. And so we need, we need a revival of the values that have made us great, which is that we all have equal value. And we should have equal opportunity. So I would like to see the federal government, be more active in trust law enforcement, antitrust law. There's many things we need to do, but certainly, at the ground floor level, we could start with giving a good education to our kids in our public schools. Our schools.
0: Well, and we're spending a ton of money to render this education that has become quite questionable and clearly evidenced and put front and center, after COVID, Scott. We saw clearly what was happening in our classroom.
1: Well, COVID was, that whole era was one big chapter of deception. And I think people are figuring it out. I mean, I do think we're going to have election integrity this year for the midterms because people are woken up.
0: Right. You can't have the consent of the governed if you don't hear the governed's voice.
1: And that's right.
0: If you're, bluntening it with, ballot stuffing and, illegal vote ballots and that sort of thing, so this is all compromised. And I guess this is, what I'm saying about the young kids, Scott, this is my observation, is that these young kids who have been indoctrinated, I get that. And like you said, what the deceiver does is he takes the legitimate and makes it illegitimate. He twists things, right? And this is what these professors have done in these classrooms, is they've taken a little bit of the evidence and they twisted it in such a way to use it against and really confuse the kids all the more. But I say to them, I think their observation in some ways is correct. Their conclusion is wrong. In terms of thinking that socialism is going to be, is going to solve the problem. It's big government has been the problem, going back to the Annunciation of Ronald Reagan and even Bill Clinton.
1: Sure, absolutely. big government is the problem. And why is it the problem? Because it concentrates power in a group of people. The, yes. the vision of the founders was that power would be from the people, that the people would be sovereign, and that they would choose who would rule them, and that they created a system of checks and balances and frequent elections, I might add. In other words, American people have the opportunity to vote the fraudsters and the charlatans out every 2 years in the legislature, right? Every 2 years. And, it, and really, the legislature has the most power in our three-part system, right? They make the laws. They choose how the money is spent. So if American people would, you know, would be engaged in understanding what's going on, they would vote the bums out every two years and put in new blood.
0: And we've got to make sure there's voting integrity.
1: That's right. It's so imperative. Right. Absolutely.
0: Well, we got to leave it there for now. Scott Powell, senior fellow at the Discovery Institute, author of Rediscovering America. Scott, as always, appreciate the time. Happy 250th birthday, my friend.
1: Thank you, Bill. You too.
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0: Welcome back, America. Bill Martinez here. Glad you could join us. And we've got Bob DeMoss. He's a longtime Focus on the Family storyteller who founded Plugged In. It's all his fault. We've talked to him before. And, you know, congratulations on what a great career and the legacy of Plugged In and your partnership with Focus on the Family, Bob.
7: Well, thank you, Bill. It's been a lot of fun because we get to meet folks like you along the way. I've been doing this for 30 years on and off for Focus. I love just meeting folks like you who are on the front lines every day. So thanks for what you do.
0: Well, I'll tell you, just like you, it's an honor. And, you know, we're here to serve God and serve God's people. And it's a total joy. You know, like my dad told me a long time ago, if you find something, you know, to do that you enjoy, you never have to work a day in your life, right?
7: Right. Exactly. So. Yeah. And it's funny that you mentioned Plugged In because I don't know how many times I'll meet families and the kids, they'll say, oh, you're the guy that started this? I'm mad at you now. Because their parents won't let them watch certain things or listen to certain things because Plugged In was a little soft on it, you know.
0: Right, exactly. Well, now that you're 45 and 50, maybe you have enough self-responsibility that you can make your own decisions based on the input that Plugged In gave you through your early years, huh? What do you think?
7: That's right, exactly. No, it's the whole idea of being teaching discernment, biblical literacy, and applying what we say we believe to how we live our life. So Plugged In's a great tool for that.
0: Well, Bob, talking about experiences and meeting people, I mean, what a privilege for you to be there for Independence Day celebration at the Great American State Fair in D.C. I take it you were able to dodge, you know, the thunder and the lightning and the rain.
7: Boy, we've had a rough go of it. We had like 3 days in a row. Yeah. It was 100 degrees or more. Mm-hmm. And they actually had to close the state park down. Because just, you know, people were fainting and it was a scorcher here.
0: Yes.
7: But 4th of July, oh my goodness, there were 400,000 people all over the place. A magnificent time.
0: Well, it was so incredible, and what a testimony to their patriotism. I mean, you know, like you said, at one point, 400,000 in the midst of the weather conditions, and then having to be told, hey, you got to leave the territory because of the danger. And I don't know, you had maybe, you know, over 150,000 people that came back for President Trump's speech. And, of course, the incredible fireworks display, right?
7: Oh, yeah, I know. And that's the thing is the traffic around this town is so crazy just with all the security measures, which they need to do. Mm-hmm. So it's a very safe place to be. And we're here actually the rest of the week. Lots of things to see. Most of the 50 states are represented here. California opted out, so
0: I think at one point there were eight, and then Pennsylvania, God bless them.
7: Yep.
0: You know, our good friend there, the Senator Fetterman, says, "Heck no, we're going to get some representation."
7: Right.
0: Right?
7: I love that.
0: Yeah.
7: I was raised in Pennsylvania, so I'm like, represent. You know, come
0: yes,
7: on.
0: That's right. Exactly. So, yeah, and for the other people not to show up, I mean, it just was a lousy excuse because this is, you know, just a iconic day that will only happen once every 250 years. And guess what? You missed the boat.
7: Right. And that's the thing is, this is about celebrating the gift of freedom, the common enterprise that we as Americans undertake in a free democracy where we can practice the pursuit of our faith and entrepreneurship and excel at what we do. I mean, there are no limits, and innovation and all that are just through the roof. And then places like Focus on the Family are free to help families thrive in Christ. We don't have to worry about being in a communist country where they're watching every single move and they shut you down if they don't like something you've said. Mm-hmm. So, why not come and rejoice and be a part of things? I think Friday's the last day, so there's still time to get on down.
0: Yeah. Well, when you talk about you know, the seed of democracy and freedom and the job that focused on the family. It's like they're there, you know, they're there, you know, tending the ground and helping, you know, the growth above the ground to flourish because of what they're doing. I mean, they are focusing and conditioning the seed that was planted originally, which I believe was a seed planted by God himself. I mean, how does a country like America come out of nowhere and become the superpower that it has become in a short amount of time, Bob, but for the hand of God?
7: Yeah, you know, it was interesting. I was watching some of the pundits during the 4th of July, and Sean Hannity and some of the others were talking about Killameed and so on. We're talking about how the next generation does not understand the freedom and the cost, the courage, the faith, the families that were pulling together to rebel against England and mm-hmm. and at the risk of their lives.
0: Yeah.
7: And, you know, so that's one of the reasons, Bill, at Focus on the Family, we put together this website. I think we've talked about it once before, family250.com. Family250.com, where we have all these 16 Adventures in Odyssey episodes.
0: I love it, yes.
7: Dramatizing, right, the early days of the founding of our country, Independence mm-hmm. Day, and Lincoln, and Sergeant York from the World War I. Just all these people who came before us, who gave their lives for our country. So there's a very dramatic, informative way, Paul Revere's ride, all that, that people can listen to absolutely free at thefamily250.com. So it's one way that Focus is trying to support the efforts here.
0: Right. And that's so critical. You know, I was sharing with somebody else earlier, Bob, that according to one survey that I saw this morning, 46% of Americans don't know U.S. history. Can you believe that? 46%. I mean, that's a sad commentary. It's no wonder the socialists are coming and they're here.
7: Yeah. Well, in fact, sadly, as when we were working on those Adventures and Odysseys, Paul Revere's ride, sometimes the people who do know their history, they've actually got a semi-inaccurate picture. So when we were doing the research, Paul Revere and that story was originally, you know, popularized by Longfellow. And mm-hmm. we found out that there were a number of things in his poem that is widely circulated and taught that just isn't accurate. Mm-hmm. So one of the things that Focus on the Family does is we're gonna research to make sure it is 100% accurate. And so I learned stuff that I didn't know just by listening to that. So,
0: wow. Yeah.
7: You know, that's where it's 46% may not know their history, and then, or 56, whatever percent it was. But then 46. There's a lot of people who know history, but it's not a full picture. So right. That's why we owe it to ourselves and our future as a country to inculcate the next generation with the right understanding of the faith that helped lead to our freedoms.
0: Well, when we study, you know, the history of nations and we see what happens with their demise, there's always this outside influence and this, you know, undoing of the traditional narrative. There's a new narrative that's introduced to create dissatisfaction. And, you know, we've had that. I mean, even like things like the 1619 Project, which has been debunked, but yet, you know, got an award and, you know, all this stuff. But it's never, nobody's apologized for it. And it's still kind of hanging out there like a, you know, like a bad pimple.
7: Yeah, yeah. Isn't that the truth? It's a lot harder to put the toothpaste back in the tube. So if it comes out and it's the wrong stuff, it's really hard. What are you going to do with it, right?
0: Right.
7: But and that's where even the revisionists that get a hold of the textbooks that kids are reading and are being taught, that's one reason why I know that my wife and I, we decided to homeschool our kids and look at books that we figured if it's not at least 50 years old, you probably don't want to read it. So that's where you get the, before all the censors came in with the agendas.
0: Yes.
7: So those are great history books if you go back a ways.
0: Well, this has been the power, like you said earlier, the power of the truth. It is the truth that will set you free, and we must embrace that and hold it dearly, because it is all the deception and the lies that, you know, hey, let's go back into the garden. It all started with a lie, didn't it?
7: Right. Exactly. Yeah.
0: Well, Bob DeMoss, we got to wrap things up here. Bob is a longtime Focus on the Family storyteller. He founded PluggedIn.com, and we've got a great series. I'd say a must binge, Bob, if I can say, at family250.com, correct?
7: Yeah, family250.com. Must, and you can listen. If you're not even on the way here or headed home from here in D.C., you can just, if you're in the carpool line, well, the schools are out, but if you're just driving around town or going to grandma's house, you can turn that on and stream that anywhere you are in the country, and really appreciate the history and the great privilege it is to be a part of that that story of the faith and freedom that founded our country.
0: Well, Bob DeMoss, you're awesome. Thank you so much for being with us. Take care, my friend.
7: Thank
0: Happy
7: you, Bill.
0: Happy birthday,
7: appreciate
0: America.
7: It. Yes. Happy birthday.
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0: Welcome back. Bill Martinez here, along with the infamous Nick Kangatis. I mean, I just love saying your name, Nick.
12: Yes, it's a good one.
0: Well, I love it. I mean, I could see it. I could see it on, you know, the streaming lights just out there. In fact, you don't even need Nick. You just be Kangatis.
12: Yeah, yeah. You know, actually, you know, when I was playing baseball for 20 years, nobody ever called me Nick. They just called me Kangatis.
0: Yeah, right. Well, that's because that's what athletes do, right?
12: Yeah.
0: They only know you by your last name, you know.
12: Yep.
0: That's kind of deal. Yeah, exactly. So as long as you don't end up with a red card or something, you know, then you're okay, right?
12: Well, I think I'm safe with that with baseball.
0: Right, exactly. No, I love it. Well, Nick is a senior content creator with MRC Video, and it's great to catch up with you. I mean, just speaking of soccer anyway, you know, the country's abuzz with all that's going on, and looks like it's going to be quite the game. Of course, by the time this airs, the game will have taken place, and we'll know whether or not, you know, all was well and America goes on to its, you know, its next level of play, or, you know, Belgium. But I think, you know, Donald Trump has it right, you know, and you being an athlete, you understand this. I mean, you want to win with the best players on the field. And, you know, it's, you don't want to have some kind of unfair advantage, because if there was, you know, you'd almost have, if they didn't put an asterisk on that, on a win where they didn't have their best player on the field, you'd have one in your heart and in your mind, right?
12: Well, I mean, technically, if you think about it, if we're going by, you know, and I don't know a ton about soccer or football, or whatever you want to call it, but, you know, I do know that their player, Christian Pulisic, he's supposed to be the best player on the team, and he's kind of been persona non grata during this tournament. And Balogun, the guy who got the red card initially, he's been the star of the show so far.
0: Right, exactly. Well, and the other thing, too, I asked was, you remember the guy that he ran into? I said, did they take him out? Did he lose time or anything like that? I mean, you know, this is the thing about soccer. You know, when they go down, they go into histrionics. And I mean, it's like they're going for an Oscar, you know?
12: And that's why I can't, like, look, I respect, you know, it takes a lot of endurance, it takes a lot of stamina, a lot of athleticism. I just personally can't get into it unless it's the World Cup, because it's so performative.
0: Right.
12: It's like, oh my God, I've been maimed. And it's like, it's like nobody touched you.
0: Right. Yeah, you barely got hit. I mean, it's not like you're Caitlin Clark, for goodness sakes.
12: Oh,
0: right?
12: My God.
0: Which is a whole nother issue.
12: That's just abuse.
0: Yeah, exactly. And they're getting away with it. I mean, it's like Jungle Ball, which, you know, I don't know. It's just, you know, the WNBA has got to get control of that situation.
12: And
0: but,
12: I
0: yeah, my question was, this guy that was supposedly, you know, injured, stepped on in that, it was like he went on and played. And America played with one less player for the next 30 minutes. Mm-hmm. And this guy's, he's running around like nothing happened, like, please give me a break. I mean, if he was playing and his foot was dragging still and kind of just hanging by a thread, you go, okay, maybe, you know, whatever. But it's like a red card. Give me a break.
12: Well, if he was that hurt, they would have subbed him out.
0: Yeah, exactly.
12: And they would have subbed him out immediately because it's the World Cup. And at that juncture, it's one and done. It's
0: right.
12: Not like you're still in the group stage.
0: Right. Well, look at. It's been a month, been weeks. It's, you know, of course, we're, you know, looking at the 4th of July in the rearview mirror. Great celebration. You know, the reflecting pool, I guess, is working. It's reflecting and doing its thing. But you uncovered that broadcast and cable networks dedicated a staggering, this is amazing to me, 579 minutes, 31 seconds, nearly 10 full hours to tracking the maintenance of the Lincoln Memorial reflecting pool. What happened
12: is they have to focus, the media has to focus on anything that could even be adjacent construed as negative towards the president. It's
0: right.
12: Not like we had a 250th celebration coming up, and even if they did cover that, which they cover seldomly, they're going to trash America anyway. So
0: right.
12: You know, the reflecting pool is just easy because you have these agitators and these paid leftist activists that are basically poisoning the water, you know, with pro-algae protesters.
0: Yeah.
12: It's like, come on, get a life.
0: Yeah, right. And of course, all the stuff, you know, the destruction that was focused there around the pool, you know, along with the death threat there, you know, carved out like a, you know, like some sort of alien crop circle, you know, about 86ing the president. You know, it's just like you said, it's just Trump derangement syndrome that is occupying too much of their minds. And I guess, you know, I'm just surprised, you know, are they getting numbers on this? I mean, are people attracted to this?
12: The average person, no.
0: Yeah.
12: Look, nobody, I do what I do. And we have a whole department, Newsbusters, that is dedicated to counting those minutes, counting those hours, letting you know what exactly they're covering. Personally, I don't watch the news, any news. And I have friends that ask me, well, how do you do what you do and you don't watch the news? And I'm like, well, I want to be informed.
0: Right, exactly.
12: So I don't watch, you know, I'll watch a clip here and there if it's going viral or if somebody says something particularly egregious and everything. But if I want to stay informed and actually know what's going on, not what some loser is upset about with a pool, then I just don't watch the news.
0: Right, exactly. Well, you know, again, here we are celebrating our 250th birthday, and these same networks, I mean, the way they reported, you would think that America was the worst idea that ever came down the pike. You know, the way they reported or just you know, just didn't even care about reporting. Whereas you had a situation like at Fox, as they were getting ready to do the, you know, the celebration and carry live, you know, the fireworks and the president's speech and everything, and interrupted, got a rain delay there, and they end up talking to all these veterans, which was, I mean, was just precious. I mean, you've got one vet, 107 years old, Nick.
12: Absolutely. I think that's wonderful. I think it keeps in focus the people who have shed blood and lost brothers and sisters to keep this country, you know, to keep us in the accustomed to the style of living that we are accustomed to.
0: Right.
12: And the freedoms that we take for granted. I mean,
0: exactly.
12: look at all the Europeans and everything that have come over here during the World Cup. And they are just like, we've been lied to.
0: Exactly.
12: By the media and how awful this country is. And they're like, we have never been around nicer people in our lives. The food is great. There's air conditioning everywhere.
0: Exactly.
12: You know, even in countries, you know, I've been to Greece 3 times. I've been to Italy. They're in major cities. There are places that still do not have air conditioning.
0: Yeah.
12: So, you know, I watched one video of a guy, I forgot where he was from, somewhere in Europe, and he was in his hotel room and he was just hovering over the air conditioning. And he's like, I'm never going home.
0: Yeah, I bet. Well, how do you go home? And, you know, like you said, you know, according to the reports I'm getting, only 20% of Europe has air conditioning.
12: Mm-hmm.
0: And there's no prospect that air conditioning will be coming soon. Well, I'll tell you what, I think they're going to be hard pressed because you've got all these people who have come to America, have experienced air conditioning and, oh, yes, ice, you know, lest we forget. And they're going to go and they're going to start to demand it of their countries and saying, you know, the heck with this, you know, this plant agenda, this green energy agenda that you're doing here. We're hotter than Hades, and people are dying because of the heat.
12: And you know, it's not just it's. Think about it this way: I guarantee you, they're starting to realize. Yeah, but all the government buildings that we pay for with our
0: yes.
12: tax money, I bet you they all have air conditioning. And it's not just the air conditioning. In the UK, it's a big growing movement where they're starting to talk about a two-tiered justice system.
0: Oh,
12: where
0: yeah.
12: where they're starting to understand, hey, there's one set of rules for these people and there's another set of rules for everybody else, and the victims are the ones getting arrested while the
0: exactly.
12: criminals are the ones being venerated.
0: Well, look at that story about the 18-year-old Nick.
12: Henry Novak.
0: What a heartbreaking story, this young man.
12: He said he got stabbed.
0: Yes.
12: Multiple times, and the cop has the nerve to be like, I don't think you have, mate.
0: Yeah. And he puts him in handcuffs and he bleeds out right there on the ground.
12: Yep. While the actual criminal is there lying to the police and the police believe the criminal.
0: Unbelievable. Well, getting back to the contrast, because this is what you do and you point out the contrast. We talked about how much time was spent on the reflecting pool by these cable networks. And meanwhile, all the shootings and everything going on in Chicago, crickets.
12: Listen, I covered Chicago weekend shootings for 4 years.
0: Whoa.
12: Every Monday, I would report on how many people were shot, wounded, and killed for 4 years straight every week. And let me tell you something, I was the only one in the conservative movement doing that.
0: Mm-hmm.
12: And nobody cared. Nobody cared. Unless it's some kind of race, I don't understand, unless it's some kind of race motivated thing, nobody seems to care.
0: I guess, what is it that Chicago has so many black people that they need to call the herd? And,
12: well,
0: and it's okay if the gangs go and, you know, kill a fellow black or not?
12: Well, you know, because most of these shootings are gang related.
0: Yes.
12: So it's not just black people. There's a lot of Hispanics that, you know, like Latin Kings and stuff like that, mm-hmm. that engage in that kind of activity. It is primarily the black community. And I don't see Black Lives Matter. And I brought this up at the time. This was mm-hmm. 5-6 years ago when we were going through the summer of Floyd.
0: Right.
12: They don't care that they are killing each other by the thousands. Mm-hmm. They only care when they can somehow profit off of it, like Carmelo Anthony's family has.
0: Exactly. Right. George Floyd.
12: Or George Floyd's family. Let me tell you something. There was a documentary about George Floyd, and they interviewed George Floyd's roommates at the time he was killed, and they said he lived there for 4 or 5 years, and not once did any family member ever visit him.
0: Mm-hmm.
12: All of a sudden, he dies in a highly publicized event. All of a sudden, here they come out of the woodwork. Oh, we loved George.
0: Yeah.
12: Where were you for 5 or 6 years?
0: Yeah, well, George didn't have $27 million waiting there at the footsteps of the on the concrete. That's what happened.
12: Exactly.
0: Well, Nick and Goddess, we got to leave it there. God bless you. Thank you for being with us, the senior content creator at MRC Video. God bless America. Happy 250th birthday, ladies and gentlemen.
12: God bless America.
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17: SRN News, I'm Bob Agnew in Washington. The sudden withdrawal of Maine U.S. Senate nominee Graham Platner, a Democrat, has thrown national Democrats into disarray this weekend. But House Speaker Mike Johnson says that conservative voters need to make sure and turn out in the fall midterms. He says there's a lot at stake this year.
18: They don't want any borders, don't they? They want no prisons. They want to eradicate the Supreme Court, remove the presidency. They want the Congress to control everything because they intend to take it over. This is the time for all Americans, all patriots, people who are freedom-loving folks to stand up. The barbarians are inside the gates, and this fall election is going to be decisive for the future of this country.
17: And House Speaker Mike Johnson was interviewed on the program this week on Capitol Hill with Tony Perkins. In fact, you can hear the complete interview a little later this morning when This Week on Capitol Hill airs starting at 10 a.m. Eastern Time on the Salem News Channel. This is SRN News.
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20: When Abraham Lincoln was elected president in 1860, America stood on the edge of collapse. Over the next 4 years, the Civil War claimed more than 700,000 lives and tested whether our republic could endure. As the war drew to a close, Lincoln looked beyond victory. He looked toward healing. In his second inaugural address, he challenged the nation. Let us strive on to bind up the nation's wounds, to achieve and cherish a just and lasting peace. Lincoln understood that preserving the greatest experiment in self-government required more than winning a war. It required the character to restore what had been broken. More than 160 years later, America still faces division. The question is not whether we'll disagree. The question is whether we still have the wisdom and the character to heal together.
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31: 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I'm your host, Zen Sams. 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We'll explore the remarkable rise in male aesthetics, from hair restoration and facial rejuvenation to the psychology of confidence and the latest advances helping patients recover faster and look their best. 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We'll discover why today's travelers are choosing wellness, authenticity, culture, and meaningful experiences over traditional status symbols. Next, in the Heart of Influence series brought to you by Diamond Lake and its subsidiaries, we're joined by manifestation educator Lori Bambara and entrepreneur Brian J. Esposito, and we're chatting about the hidden patterns behind success and what high performers understand about manifestation that most people miss. 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Stay with us because A Moment of Zen starts right now. We'll be right back after this.
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31: Welcome back, my beautiful friends. You're listening to A Moment of Zen. I'm your host, Zen Sams. Welcome back to the Lifted by Science series brought to you by CO2 Lift Pro. Tonight, we're lifting the curtain on a conversation that until recently, many people weren't willing to have openly, especially men. For years, aesthetic medicine was viewed primarily through a female lens. Today, that's changing rapidly. According to recent global aesthetic surgery data, nearly 38 million aesthetic procedures were performed worldwide in 2024, representing a 40% increase since 2020. Now, this is an interesting statistic. At the same time, male participation in aesthetic procedures continues to rise as stigma decreases and conversations around confidence and self-image and wellness, and more importantly, healthy aging, become more mainstream. And perhaps nowhere is that shift more evident than in hair restoration, facial rejuvenation, and procedures designed specifically for men who want to look as energized as they feel. Joining us right now is Dr. Anthony Nye. He's a recent co-contributor. He's a board-eligible aesthetic and reconstructive surgeon with West End Plastic Surgery in Washington, D.C. Now, what makes his perspective especially unique is that he recently underwent a hair transplant himself, giving him firsthand insight into the patient experience he guides every day. Dr. Nye, welcome to the show, superstar.
0: Well, thank you so much for having me. Happy to be here again.
31: Welcome back. So I want to talk about the male aesthetic boom. One of the biggest shifts we're seeing across aesthetic medicine is the rise of the male patient. And research backs it. It continues to show increasing interest in male-centered aesthetic procedures. And the industry reports are indicating that men now account for a significant and growing percentage of cosmetic treatments worldwide. And hair restoration, body contouring, facial rejuvenation, and more importantly, they're looking for the minimally invasive procedures. They're all seeing increased demand, specifically among men. So for many men, this isn't about vanity anymore, right? It's about confidence. It's about competitiveness in the workplace and even feeling aligned with how they see themselves. So Dr. Nye, what are you seeing in your own practice that explains why more men are finally entering the aesthetic conversation?
0: Well, you already hit on so many really important things. And I think that what stood out to me already of what you said is it's almost kind of our performance. It really is considered almost an aspect of our daily life at this point, health and wellness. And people are viewing this. We're on Zoom calls. We're on these dating apps. We want to have this natural, youthful male aesthetic. But the stigma has come down against pursuing those. You know, interestingly, aesthetic plastic surgery found its history with men originally. In the early 1900s, one of the most famous plastic surgeons was Harold Gillies, and he did so much to like improve our understanding of facial anatomy and facial surgery. But his main patients were male soldiers after World War I. He had entire hospitals of only male patients doing plastic surgery for their face. So now when we think about that, we found our foundation, we moved away, and now men are coming back to this. So I think this is awesome. I love working with male patients. I've had the fortune to really have almost a split practice at this point. I did not expect that, but now 50-50 of my patients are male and female. I love working with them. And I do like to talk about these things. Minimally invasive procedures, like you already mentioned, working on especially body contouring, to help reach those goals. They're usually fit. We're already healthy, and we're just trying to take it to that next level to bring confidence back to them. I measure my success differently than maybe other surgeons, which is kind of fun. My success is a shirtless picture at the pool, going to the beach feeling confident, posting a picture on Instagram. Those are different than maybe traditional surgical outcomes, but what it means is that my patient is able to portray themselves and interact in the people and in the world with them comfortably. So,
31: well said. And I think that's such an important distinction, because confidence and vanity are not the same thing. When someone feels more comfortable in their own skin, it impacts every area of life, from relationships to career performance to really overall well-being. So you are spot on. Now, I want to talk about the hair transplant conversation.
0: Yes.
31: So hair loss affects tens of millions of men and women worldwide, yet it's still one of the most emotionally charged topics in medicine. The latest International Society of Hair Restoration Surgery data continues to show strong growth in hair restoration procedures, with confidence and self-image ranking among the primary motivations for treatment. So what's fascinating is that you've experienced both sides of the consultation chair. You've performed hair transplants on countless patients, but recently underwent one yourself. What surprised you most about the experience, and how has it changed the way you counsel patients?
0: Well, first of all, so much has changed, and I can speak firsthand, and I don't mind, because I'm in a position where people, I feel like they can trust me at this point. I have the education, the background, and really the credentials to talk about hair medicine in a confident way. But I can also share that side of, you mentioned lack of confidence. I hate pictures from the back of my head. So if I see a picture at some family event and it's from me from the backside, immediately try to get rid of that. And you feel this kind of like sinking, almost like sinking feeling inside. You're just, I hate that. So I know what it feels like, and I've been self-conscious about this for years. So I was really excited. I finally got to the place where I could do this myself, just with work and timeline and everything. That's what held me back, not because I didn't want it. I wanted it for a long time. But being able to relate with patients on that, I get what you're coming from. We can help restore that confidence. It's a big surgery. I can't lie. It's pain. There's a lot of swelling. There's a lot of steps that we got to talk about and really talk about the nitty gritty with it. But my recovery talk has changed night and day. I am showing pictures of what I looked like. I'm putting it on my Instagram so people can see my recovery journey. I want this to be a barely open process so that people can feel comfortable asking me weird questions, talking about it, and really giving them an expectation of what it's going to be like. But I'm really happy to do that, honestly.
31: Yeah, I mean, there's something incredibly powerful about a physician becoming a patient. It creates a level of empathy and understanding that no textbook can teach.
0: Correct. I will talk to you about an itching scalp very clearly now, because it was very itchy and all I wanted to do was scratch it, and it was very miserable that I couldn't. But now I can really talk about that and say, when it itches, you just can't do it. And trust me, I know what it was like.
31: Oh, boy. Well, one thing we don't talk about enough is the recovery. You're 100% right. So I kind of want to touch on that, because patients spend months researching surgeons and procedures, but often very little time researching how they'll heal afterward. And today we're seeing increased interest in regenerative approaches and skin conditioning, and more importantly, the wound healing support and recovery optimization, because patients actually want to minimize downtime and maximize results. Why wouldn't they? So as one of our title sponsors of this series, CO2 Lift has become increasingly popular among physicians and patients looking for non-invasive ways to support skin quality and recovery. So Dr. Nye, when you're preparing patients for surgery, how important are pre and post procedure recovery protocols, and where can technologies like CO2 Lift fit into that process?
0: Well, to answer that question, I mean, they fit in together perfect. It's like hand in a glove. You said that physicians are becoming more and more open to using products like CO2 Lift or in their surgeries. But I would say it's not just physicians. This is like thought leaders in the field are using it. It's not just a couple people, but people that I've respected in my field specifically for years that have pushed the envelope, that have really led our field into the next steps, they're the ones that are actually talking about this too. So I think there's a really good distinction there as well. But your surgery is only ever as good as your recovery. You could go to the world's best facial plastic surgeon for the, you know, $1 million facelift, but if you don't have the recovery pre and post plan, it's just not going to be as successful. There should be a key emphasis on nutritional optimization. I'm a huge believer in exercise is the best medicine. So I want to work with my patients on formulating a realistic exercise plan for them afterwards that respects what I'm worried about in the recovery period, but is also pushing them as well to get back to a physiologic normal as quickly as possible. Things like CO2 lift have now just become part of my standard of care for my patients before, after, depending on the surgical procedure that we have. Other things like red light therapy are super important and are becoming increasingly included in my plans. And for post body contouring patients, I've also moved into using EMS or electrical muscle stimulation to kind of wake back up the core. It's not an exercise routine. I'm not trying to say this replaces exercise, but I like to kind of wake the muscles back up after a period of immobility to help get them back to a more functional recovery quicker. So there's countless things out there. It is hard for doctors right now, myself included, because there are so many things coming at us. There's a choice, a decision fatigue on what's best and safest for our patients. But that's part of the job. And that's why it's kind of fun to look and see what am I bringing in right now and what is safe and what works.
3: Yeah, I love that perspective because surgery may happen in a
0: quicker. So there's countless things out there. It is hard.

0: what you might know better than the therapists. So one of the comments that really stood out to me was your observation that some patients may view their plastic surgeon as someone even closer than their therapist. I mean, that's a remarkable statement. And actually, the research increasingly shows that patient satisfaction isn't determined solely by technical outcomes. Actually, trust, communication, emotional readiness, and realistic expectations all play significant roles in how patients ultimately feel about their results. So why is the psychological relationship between surgeon and patient so important, Dr. Nye? And what have you learned about the emotional side of aesthetic medicine?
1: Well, I can start by telling you this. It's kind of like one of those jokes, but it's not. It's a real story. A surgeon and a psychiatrist walk into a bar together. That's how it starts. But that was actually real life for me. My friend and I went, he's a psychiatrist. He asked the bartender who had the more invasive job, me as a surgeon or him as a psychiatrist. I've loved asking that question to people ever since. But I like to tell it to patients too, because a plastic surgeon is one step even more invasive, because we're actually talking about that psychiatric aspect, our inner thoughts, the things that we might not have even shared with our family members, a spouse, our best friends, that have been an internal struggle or something that has bothered us for years. And now I might be the first person they ever tell that to. It is not unusual for me to hear these big things that have just been hidden away from the rest of the world for years. But I'm also going to be the one that operates on it as well. So I get that dual layered of invasiveness. So that's why I think this is so important. I'm not going to be your best friend, but I am going to be someone that wants to hear everything that you're thinking about this. I need to know the why. I need to know why we're thinking about it now as opposed to in years past. And I've told my patients this all the time. Like, I want to be closer than your therapist, because surgery is hard. Recovery is even harder. And I need to know what's going on inside so that I can prepare you and counsel you and be there with you along the way. So, you know, it's a tough job, because for years we were trained in our academics and in my professional training is how to operate. But the life skills of just being a person that can walk alongside you through this process, they don't teach that in schools. And it's something that you kind of have to learn and develop how you want to be a person with your patients as much as their surgeon.
0: Yeah, I think that's really important. It's an important reminder that aesthetic surgery isn't just about changing appearance. It's really, to your point, often about helping people reconnect with confidence that they may have lost somewhere along the way. And that really ties into the bigger picture of their emotional state of mind. Thank you so much for your insight and for such a fun conversation. I loved having you back.
1: Well, thank you so much for having me. It was such a privilege.
0: To learn more about Dr. Nye and his work, you could visit West End Plastic Surgery. You could follow him on social media, on the gram at Dr. Nye, the Plastics Guy. 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And thank you for spending part of your evening with us. 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I'm your host, Zen Sams. 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
0: Welcome back, my beautiful friends. You're listening to A Moment of Zen. I'm your host, Zen Sams. Welcome back to the Lifestyle Edit presented by Melia Hotels International. Now, for decades, luxury travel was defined by exclusivity, the penthouse suite, the five-star rating, the destination everyone wished they could access. But today's luxury traveler appears to be seeking something entirely different. According to multiple luxury travel studies, affluent travelers are increasingly prioritizing wellness, personalization, authentic cultural experiences, and meaningful memories over material displays of wealth. Joining me right now is Monica Awe-Ituk. She's creator of Awed by Monica. She's a luxury lifestyle platform helping women elevate their style and their confidence and their travel experiences and overall quality of life.

0: She has a background in luxury retail and more than a decade as a content creator. She's become a trusted voice on elevated living and fashion and entrepreneurship and beauty. And more importantly, that international lifestyle design. And she's also the founder of Aliwa by Monica. She's the host of the podcast Permission to Speak About Perimenopause. And that's something entirely different. We're definitely going to have her come back on. But tonight, we're going to be discussing the evolution of luxury itself and why the future of travel may have less to do with status and more to do with identity. Monica, welcome to the show, superstar.
1: Thank you. Thanks for having me. And that introduction, I'm like, can you do it for me every day? Thank you.
0: Oh, you're so accomplished. So I want to dive right in. I want to talk about from status to identity. So for years, luxury was something people used to signal success, right? Today, it seems luxury is becoming a reflection of personal values and lifestyle choices. So what do you believe changed? And why are travelers redefining luxury through the lens of identity rather than status?
1: There has just really been a shift in how people want to present themselves to the world, right? There's so much happening. You know, we've chased logos for so long that now people want experiences more than anything. They don't care about the logo. The most stylish and affluent people I know don't care about that name brand anymore. They more so want to feel. They want luxury to be an extension of their personality or what they feel is the most ease. So the conversation is very different now. It's not about the glitz and glam, even though we still love that. We still love all the flashy and beautiful things that luxury offers, but it's just different in terms of how we want to experience it.
0: Yeah, and I think that's incredibly insightful because younger affluent consumers are increasingly purchasing experiences that really align with their values, right? Rather than just simply their income level, yeah, to your point.
1: I agree.
0: Now, the new currency of travel, right? So this is a trending topic. Research from American Express Travel and several luxury hospitality groups suggests travelers are prioritizing meaningful experiences over material purchases at record levels, feeding into exactly what you just said. So what do you think travelers are truly searching for when they invest in premium travel experiences today versus a decade ago?
1: Well, now they're looking for time. They're looking for ease. They're looking for a meaningful experience, right? They want to know that you have them in mind. They want to feel like when they arrive that you've thought about everything in particular that they can think about or they would want to experience as a luxury traveler. It's no longer, you know, this is what the hotel offers. It's more so, how can you make me feel when I arrive at that destination?
0: Yeah, the personalization of it all, absolutely, really, I think, is at the heart of it all. And it's fascinating because what you're describing isn't really luxury travel, right? It's personal transformation through travel. Because when you get there, like you said, you want to feel connected to the destination. You want to feel like they know who you are as a travel, as a profile. They want to know that, you know, you prefer, you don't, you're allergic to feather pillows, or perhaps you have certain allergies that, you know, they can accommodate throughout their, you know, food service for you. So I think that to that, getting to know the traveler is extremely important, I would say.
1: Absolutely.
0: Now, one of the biggest shifts we're seeing in hospitality is the growing importance of personalization. So we're talking about this right now. And travelers increasingly expect experiences curated specifically for them. So what separates a truly memorable luxury property from one that simply has luxury amenities?
1: So the core thing that separates the two are how you can make the experience for your guest seamless. And that's from beginning to the end, from getting off the airplane, you know, to arriving at the hotel, to what kind of welcome reception you offer. People will always remember how you make them feel. There are so many hotels in the world that have luxury features, but are you making them feel luxurious in the moment? That's the real difference.
0: Yeah, and that's exactly where many brands miss the mark, to your point, Monica. People rarely remember thread counts or square footage, but they never forget how a place made them feel. You're right.
1: Especially when you arrive.
0: Oh yeah, because you're tired, and that first feeling outside of the bubble of travel and chaos is what you really wrap your first core memory around. And if it's a negative one, they already missed the mark. And I think
1: Exactly.
0: that reception, that welcome is key. It's key.
1: Exactly.
0: Now, the rise of wellness and design and atmosphere. So wellness tourism is now valued at hundreds of billions of dollars globally, while design forward hospitality continues to outperform many traditional luxury concepts. So why have wellness and aesthetics and atmosphere and intentional design? Because the design is actually really important. It's how it makes you feel when you walk in.
1: So
0: How come they've become such important parts of the luxury experience when in the past, all the Ritz-Carltons all looked alike? They all still do, and you get what you get. What's changed?
1: people are exhausted. It's really just that simple. People are tired. We live in a world right now where so much is happening and people are tired. So now luxury really is creating an atmosphere that makes them feel rested, that makes them feel at ease, that takes away the anxiety, that takes away burden of the rest of the world. Because that's why we travel, right? That's why we go and we leave our homes to experience or experience new things, is because we want ease, we want peace, we want an escape from our day-to-day lives. So people are exhausted and they've made that known. So brands or luxury brands that want to be successful and that continue to build wellness retreats understand that, and that's why it's doing so well.
0: Yeah, and I think that's such an important distinction because atmosphere has become part of the product itself.
1: Yes, exactly.
0: Yep. So what the experience economy. So many travelers today would rather have one unforgettable experience, right, than visit 10 destinations simply for social media content. So what are some of the most meaningful luxury experiences you've personally encountered, Monica, that left a lasting impression long after the trip ended?
1: Well, I've been on a lot of great trips with a lot of different tourism boards, but I would say it's just the trips with my family, really. Just being around them, knowing that we're away, we're experiencing things together. Those are the memories that I'll never forget. I'm a mom and a wife, and just being able to leave our comfort of our home, but actually going into a different atmosphere and being welcomed and getting to just do whatever or experiencing different cultures has always been the most memorable for me. So I appreciate resorts, especially luxury resorts that actually accommodate kids. My kids are older, but still accommodate them as they've grown. And now that they're older now, they can have their own fun and do their own thing. So anything that creates moments that I could share with my family have been the most luxurious.
0: Yeah, and that's probably the ultimate definition of value, right? The experiences that continue to enrich your life long after you've returned home.
1: Absolutely.
0: And Monica, thank you so much for your insight, and thank you for being our expert on the microphone today. We appreciate you.
1: Thank you for having me.
0: You can definitely go to oddbymonica.com or follow her on the gram, on social media, and everywhere that you connect. Odd by Moni. It's Odd by Moni. You're listening to A Moment of Zen. I'm your host, Zen Sams. We'll be right back after this.
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0: Welcome back, my beautiful friends. You're listening to A Moment of Zen. I'm your host, Zen Sams. Welcome back to the Heart of Influence series brought to you by Diamond Lake and its subsidiaries. Today, we're tackling a question that has fascinated philosophers, entrepreneurs, athletes, spiritual leaders, and high performers for generations. Why do some people seem to create extraordinary outcomes while others remain trapped in the same cycles year after year? Searches related to manifestation and mindset and purpose and spirituality and self-improvement continue to grow worldwide. That tells me people aren't simply looking for more success. They're looking for meaning. They're looking for direction. And perhaps most importantly, they're looking for a way to stop repeating the patterns that no longer serve them. Joining us right now is Lori B, a content creator and thought leader whose work explores manifestation and spirituality and motherhood. I love that part. Self-growth and human potential. And through authentic conversations and international living, Lori has built a growing global audience inspired by the idea that we all have the ability to create meaningful change in our lives. And I couldn't agree more. We're also going to be joined by my co-contributor, Brian J. Esposito, entrepreneur, investor, and business strategist whose career has been built around identifying opportunity and helping innovators scale ideas and teaching people how to think bigger than their current circumstances. Lori, Brian, welcome to the show, superstars.
3: Thank you.
4: It's great to be here. Absolutely excited for this conversation, Zen. And Lori, thanks for joining us.
3: Thank you for the invite.
0: So Lori, I want to talk about how manifestation has gone mainstream, but I think and feel some people are still missing the point. So manifestation has become one of the most talked about topics online, right? Some people swear by it, others dismiss it entirely. Yet what's fascinating is that when I interview elite performers, whether they're athletes or entrepreneurs or entertainers or thought leaders, many describe some version of visualization and intentional thinking and goal setting, and more importantly, believing in a future before it physically exists, which makes me wonder if manifestation isn't really about magic at all, right? Maybe it's about awareness. Maybe it's about intentionally directing our attention and energy and actions towards the life we want to create. So Lori, what do you think most people misunderstand about manifestation, and what does manifestation truly mean to you?
3: I think what most people misunderstand is, you know, they will say all of their positive affirmations and they'll cut out all of their pictures for the vision board and they'll think positive all day, but then they'll just sit and not do anything else and just wait for the magic to happen. And it doesn't work like that. And then they'll just give up because nothing's happening. They're not making a change. But what manifestation really is just becoming the person who, you know, naturally attracts and creates and recognizes those opportunities. And I think a lot of people think that manifesting is just controlling the universe. You know, you cannot control the universe. It's more about being conscious of the energy and your actions and your mindset. And that changes everything.
0: Yeah, that's a great perspective, because what you're describing isn't passive wishing. It's
3: right.
0: It's active participation. It's becoming conscious of what you're creating every single day through your thoughts, decisions, and actions. And more importantly, looking for the clues, because the universe always puts the answer. I always say the answer's right under your nose. You really don't have to look that far. Swim to familiar shores.
3: Right.
0: Now, Brian, Brian and I have been talking about this for years. I mean, believing before the evidence even exists kind of thing. So, Brian, one of the common threads I've noticed among highly successful people is that they often believe in something before there's evidence to support it, right? They see opportunity before others see possibility. And frankly, that's uncomfortable because most people are conditioned to believe after they see results, not before. So throughout your entrepreneurial journey, how important has belief been in creating opportunities that didn't even yet exist?
4: Belief is everything. Hope is everything. And even more important than that is the right people around you that elevate that belief and hope, because a lot of that can get stifled with the wrong family member you share things with, the wrong friend that you grew up with that you share things with, the wrong coworkers. So it's really important to have that belief and hope, but surround yourself with people that really put more belief and hope into you, because we need people to survive. We need people to open doors for us. We need people to believe in us. So that's been key. And so many of the entrepreneurs that I work with, artists, creators, you know, they have everything as far as their talent and skills, but they don't have confidence, and they're grasping for it wherever they can get it. And the manifestation part about life is key to that, because you need to wake up every morning with hope and dreams and aspirations that something good's going to happen and you're going to get through the day, because life is crazy. It's chaotic. It's scary. We're bombarded with negativity all the time. The only way you can fight that energy is to be as positive as possible, no matter how dark the day may be. You're going to get through it, right? Outside of, God forbid, a terminal disease, you're going to get through the day. And the things that we worry about are 99% of them. It's not even important. It's not even life changing or life altering. It's just this constant bad negativity and bad areas around us. And I love this conversation coming off of the last one with Elizabeth April, because it's further enhancing. There's a change happening. There's definitely a movement happening in the world. And with the band Sons of Legion that we had on here, and Adam, or even helping that movement through frequency and sound and music, and just helping elevate humanity and the tools and the resources and the energies out there. And the more of us that can tap into it, the more of us that listen to people like Lori B and believe in her and believe in her messaging, the better off humanity is.
0: That's such an important lesson, Brian. I agree, because often the first investment we make isn't financial. It's believing in a future outcome before anyone else can see it. And this brings me, Lori, you know, to my next question is, this is where I think the conversation gets really interesting, because neuroscience tells us the brain is designed to seek familiarity and efficiency, right? The challenge is that familiar doesn't always mean healthy. Sometimes people desperately want change while unconsciously repeating the same thoughts and habits and emotional patterns that created their current circumstances, right? So what are some of the biggest subconscious blocks or even patterns that keep people stuck even when they genuinely want something different?
3: I think the first would be identity, right? A lot of people tell other people a story and it doesn't match the story that they tell themselves. If you don't think you're worthy, if you think success looks better on other people, if you don't think you're good enough, the universe will show you that you're not good enough. The universe will show you, okay, you don't think you're good enough. You think success looks better on that person. I got you. That's exactly what I'm going to do. And then I think fear. Fear comes, you know, comes up in disguise. Sometimes people think they're afraid of failure, but a lot of people are really afraid of the success. They're afraid of the judgment. They're afraid of the visibility. They're afraid of the responsibility that comes with what they're asking for. You know?
4: Oh, you nailed it. I was just going to say most of the roadblocks I've seen in people are the fear of success. And
3: right.
4: It's wild, right? It's so wild. And it takes a lot to break that mentality and that psychology down. Which
3: I always say, heal your trauma first. It took a lot. That's the first and foremost. And I've had my fair share of trauma. But if you heal your trauma, that's where it all starts, because that will pop up during the worst times possible, you know. But the good news is, you know, you can change, you know, so your subconscious patterns really aren't permanent. And like you said, awareness is key. If you're aware of it, you can change it.
0: Yeah, that's incredibly powerful, because it shifts the conversation from blaming circumstances to taking ownership of our patterns. And I think awareness is often where transformation really begins.
3: Right. And learn that the hard way.
0: Now, Brian, let's talk about vision, because we've said this all the time. Vision without action is just a wish, right? So one criticism manifestation often receives is that it encourages people to sit back and wait, to Lori's point earlier on in the conversation, right? Yet every successful entrepreneur I've interviewed pairs vision with execution, okay? They don't simply imagine a better future. They work toward it relentlessly. So how do you balance the manifestation and the belief and the visualization with accountability and discipline and actual execution?
4: Yeah, I don't think there's a general answer to that, because some people are just born into opportunities. And I don't think those people are manifesting anything. Like it's just a legacy of a family something. And I never see those people manifesting anything. They're just silver spoon. There's a dirtier expression I don't want to say, but it's called silver spoon people. So put them aside, but you need a strategy and a plan. And again, you need people around you to help you when you're manifesting that vision, you're going after it. There's a catch-22, because it's important to get burned in life. It's important to get seasoned. It's important to get hurt and overcome that hurt. To a traumatic experience, it's also important to heal that, like Lori B was saying. But even the entrepreneurs and leaders that I work with, and anybody I work with, like, I have to also take a step back and not just solve every problem for them, because I'm doing them a disservice. I need them to understand the stove is hot, right? Or yeah, go try, trust that person. I know what that person's going to do, because I could see it a million miles away, but I need them to learn that. So when you start manifesting and you start putting good energy out there, here's the problem. The window's open, good and bad come in, and you need to be able to spot the bad, because Evil does not want you to succeed. Evil wants you to be in pain, to be in burden, to do have bad habits, to have vices. And all these things are domino effects of not accomplishing your desires and your dreams. I also think I preach this because I'm not the braggadocious guy. I'm not the guy posting private jets and fancy vacations and that obscene lifestyle. So you can't manifest those things with an ingenuine belief system behind it, right? To me, help people. Like, I want to succeed because I want to help people. I want to succeed because I want to make somebody else do better or have opportunities. That's my MO. I know I'm on this earth to help people. So I'm all in on that. But I need to help the right people because there's only 24 hours in a day. My time is limited. So I also need to be able to spot, okay, that's not the right person for me. They're not ready for me, or I don't want them in my life. So there's a lot of variables in your question. I love your question, but there's no general response because I think every case is different. We're all little snowflakes out there. Everybody's completely different and unique and has their own, you know, initiatives and morals and values or levels of integrity. So you just have to, find the right people to support your dreams and your wishes. And I think they need to be in a pure place, or what you're manifesting is taking away from somebody else that deserves it when it's coming to you and you're just being obnoxious with your spending behavior or what you're trying to show off to the world.
0: Yeah, I think that's the missing piece so many people overlook, Brian, because manifestation may start with intention, but to your point, it ultimately has to show up in our behavior and in our habits and in our daily decisions. You're spot on. Now, Lori, when science meets spirituality is a whole different conversation, because for years, science and spirituality were treated as opposing forces, right? Today, we're seeing growing conversations around neuroplasticity and emotional regulation and visualization and mindset and belief systems and the brain's ability really to adapt and change throughout life. So the gap between science and spirituality seems smaller than ever. Mm-hmm. Your upcoming masterclass explores manifestation through both science and spirituality. How do those two worlds complement one another? And why was it important for you to include both perspectives?
3: Right. So like you said, I don't think they're opposite. I think they are two different languages kind of speaking about the same human experiences. Science will tell you the how, science will tell you the why, but spirituality will focus on the intention, and it'll focus on the purpose, and it'll focus on the faith. And what I want to do is bridge that gap, because a lot of people believe that they have to choose either science or spirituality, and that's not the case. You know, a change will happen when you combine the both, and you can combine both. So I really just want to bridge the gap. I'm actually very excited for it.
0: All right. To connect with Lori B and learn more about her upcoming masterclass focused on manifestation through science and spirituality, you could follow her directly on Instagram at LAUBEE27. That's LAUBEE27. And be sure to follow Brian J. Esposito for insights directly on the gram and on LinkedIn at Brian_J_Esposito. 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And remember, success rarely happens by accident. More often than not, it's the result of small, intentional choices repeated consistently over time. You're listening to A Moment of Zen. I'm your host, Zen Sams. We'll be right back after this.
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0: Welcome back, my beautiful friends. You're listening to A Moment of Zen. I'm your host, Zen Sams. Welcome back to the Bosque Ranch Live Speaker Series brought to you by Bosque Ranch. In 2025 and into this year, we saw a measurable shift. Consumer demand for custom, handcrafted, and heritage-driven goods is rising, and mass-produced furniture continues to dominate. But with declining emotional value and shorter product life cycles, it's not all fair game. At the same time, rural lifestyle interest and land-based experiences have surged over 25% year over year, and that signals something deeper, that people aren't just buying things anymore. They're searching for meaning. And that's exactly where today's conversation lives, because what we're witnessing is a full-scale ranch revival where craftsmanship, culture, land, and even storytelling are converging into a new kind of American legacy, one that feels straight out of the worlds created by none other than Taylor Sheridan. From Yellowstone to 1883, 1923, and Landman, where land isn't just owned, it's protected, lived on, and passed down. And that storytelling isn't just staying on screen, it's showing up in real life, in places like Bosque Ranch, where culture, craftsmanship, and community are coming together in a very real way, especially with the Bosque Ranch Live concert series returning September 12th. So today we're bringing that conversation to life with a man who is quite literally building it by hand. Brandon Myers is the founder of Ranch House Creations, a craftsman and entrepreneur who has been creating custom wood pieces since 2018, from cutting boards to full-scale furniture and custom builds. And beyond the workshop, he's also serving his community as a firefighter, bringing that same discipline, precision, and purpose into everything he creates. Brandon, welcome to the show, superstar.
7: Hello. Thank you for having me. So honored to be here.
0: So excited to dive right in. I want to talk about this ranch revival. It's not just aesthetic. I believe it's behavioral. When you look at the studies, it shows that younger buyers, especially millennials and Gen Z, are increasingly prioritizing quality and sustainability, and more importantly, story over convenience. So there's clearly a disconnect in the marketplace right now between what people say they want and what they've been conditioned to buy. So Brandon, from where you sit as a craftsman, what do you think is driving this renewed demand for handmade custom work? And what are people really searching for when they come to you?
7: Well, I think we've had a long time of just cheap goods and that you can get quick and that don't really last. And you just end up throwing them away or they end up breaking. And I think there's a lot of people that are starting to realize that and really just want a quality product, something they can customize, something that fits their space exactly how they want it. And can customize exactly what they want. And to me, that's what it seems like is really driving the market of just getting those custom pieces.
0: Yeah, I think we're living in a world dominated by fast furniture, you know, where pieces are often replaced within just a few years. And we've conditioned to believe that that is okay. I mean, we all know the quality of IKEA. You can't even, I mean, forget that. So at the end of the day, you know, the idea of people searching for connection through what they bring into their homes, it mirrors so much of what we're seeing culturally. I mean, it's not just about function anymore. It's about identity and honestly, legacy. Now, let's talk about the visual side of this movement, because part of what's driving the ranch revival is what people are seeing, right? The landscapes, the textures, the materials, it's cinematic. And again, we can't ignore the influence of Taylor Sheridan's universe, where land, wood, metal, and even raw materials become part of the storytelling, right? And then you have real life environments like Bosque Ranch, where the same visual language exists, right? Open land, natural materials, intentional design. So when you're creating a piece, how much of that visual storytelling, the ranch lifestyle, right? The land, the environment actually influences your design process?
7: I really think it's almost all of the whole process, because it really depends on where this piece of furniture is going. If it's going to be, say, Bosque Ranch is very, like you said, open. There's lots of wood. So if we're going to build a piece for Bosque, which we have a lot coming up, we try to use materials that's similar to what's around, the oaks, stuff like that. And if we use any stain, just keep it natural. I think each piece of wood tells a story. And if we can get wood from that area, especially from the ranch, like a lot of people want to do, custom pieces from wood from their place. And I think that's a really cool story. And it just kind of leaves that legacy. It has a story of where it's been and where it's going.
0: So there's also an economic layer here, right? The custom and handmade market has been steadily growing, with consumers willing to invest more in fewer high quality pieces. But at the same time, many people still assume custom work is out of reach. So can you break down the reality for us? What does custom craftsmanship actually look like in terms of accessibility? And how should people be thinking about investing in pieces like yours?
7: Well, I think the custom pieces, they are more expensive, like you said. And I don't think it's out of reach like most people think, though. if you're going to have a piece of furniture and you're going to replace it two or three times every few years, you can invest up front in one piece that's going to last your lifetime. And it's going to have a story with it. It's going to be from maybe you got it when you bought your first house, and it's going to live and your kids are going to have it, and it's going to be in their first house. So I think it's all about the story. You're getting a good quality product with that. And even the smaller pieces, though, it doesn't have to be a large piece of furniture. We actually have pieces under $50 that are completely custom. So we do a lot of boot jacks and boot pulls and stuff, especially for awards that go to Bosky, they go to the 4.6s, they go all over the place. So I don't think that a custom piece has to be as expensive or inaccessible as a lot of people think.
0: Well, I mean, exactly. And that reframing, what you just said, from cost to value is everything, especially when you start thinking about pieces, to your point, that last decades instead of seasons. Now, I want to zoom out to the bigger picture, because this isn't just about furniture. It's about lifestyle. We're seeing Texas in particular become a major hub for this movement. Land ownership, ranch living, experiential events. I mean, that brings us to Bosky Ranch Live, right? The concert series happening this September 12th, where music, culture, and this entire lifestyle are going to come together all in one place. So from your perspective, Brandon, why do experiences like Bosky Ranch Live matter, not just for the community, but for the future of this ranch revival movement?
7: So I think events like Bosky Ranch Live really bring in a lot of people that have similar shared values. They want to live the Western lifestyle, and have the friends and the family and really the close relationships. And I think that Bosky Ranch Live and just Taylor Sheridan has done a great deal to helping everybody build that relationship and just kind of expose everybody to the Western lifestyle.
0: Yeah, I think it becomes a living, breathing version of everything we've been talking about, right? I mean, where people aren't just buying into the lifestyle, they're actually stepping into it. And I think that's what's going to take place on September 12th. I can't wait to meet you and share some great moments.
7: Oh, absolutely. So I'm looking forward to it. And I think that kind of helps just pass everything on to the next generation, which I believe is really important for us.
0: It's all about legacy. Now, when we talk about legacy, it's something that shows up across every layer of this particular movement, right? In the land, in the craftsmanship, in the experiences. So when you think about your work and where this is all heading, what does legacy mean to you? And what do you hope people feel when they bring one of your pieces into their home?
7: To me, legacy is something that you're going to leave behind. When I'm gone 100 years from now, how are people going to remember my work? And hopefully that's something that's very, can be passed along. It's withstood the test of time. It's very quality. And hopefully when they bring those pieces into their house, they just felt a connection of something that they've designed. And it's going to leave a story about where they've been and where they're going. So,
0: and that emotional imprint that you just described, I think that's what actually transforms something from a product into a story. And well, stories are what last, right?
7: Absolutely.
0: For those listening and for those watching, if you want to learn more about Brandon Myers and Ranch House Creations, you can find them directly on the gram at Ranch House Creations. 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Texas isn't just a place right now. It's a movement. And this is what it looks like when craft meets culture. 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I'm your host, Zen Sams. We'll be right back after this.
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0: Well, that's a wrap, my dear friends. 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
14: News, I'm Bob Agnew in Washington. It is official. Graham Plattner formally ending his Maine Senate campaign.
15: Plattner has submitted his paperwork with the Secretary of State's office, so that makes his exit official. The embattled candidate said several days ago that he intended to quit the race following an allegation of sexual assault, which he has denied.
14: An immigration and customs enforcement officer being praised for a quick action that may have saved the life of a 14-year-old Texas teen.
16: ICE officer Javier Morales was driving on Interstate 37 near Corpus Christi earlier this month when he spotted two stopped vehicles and an unresponsive teenager lying face down in a roadside ditch. Witnesses told authorities the 14-year-old had jumped from a moving vehicle traveling at an estimated 50 to 70 miles per hour. Morales immediately stopped, assessed the teen's condition, helped stabilize the victim, and directed bystanders until firefighters, EMS crews, and sheriff's deputies arrived.
14: That's Ron Taylor reporting, and this is SRN News.
17: Foundations of Freedom, a look at America's founding principles and the leaders who shaped our nation. When Abraham Lincoln was elected president in 1860, America stood on the edge of collapse. Over the next 4 years, the Civil War claimed more than 700,000 lives and tested whether our republic could endure. As the war drew to a close, Lincoln looked beyond victory. He looked toward healing. In his second inaugural address, he challenged the nation, "Let us strive on to bind up the nation's wounds, to achieve and cherish a just and lasting peace." Lincoln understood that preserving the greatest experiment in self-government required more than winning a war. It required the character to restore what had been broken. More than 160 years later, America still faces division. The question is not whether we'll disagree. The question is whether we still have the wisdom and the character to heal together.
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27: The recent heat wave in Southern California reminds us that summer can be hot, and with that, dangers. And although the heat wave for the main part of the week seems to be subsiding, there will be more. And we thought it would be a great time to get up to date on what we can do, tips we can all use to deal with this. Dr. Manish Mehta, a physician with Optum Medical Group in the South Bay, is joining us. Thank you so much for being on our program again.
28: My pleasure.
27: Doctor, is it, we do have to make some changes, you think, in our routines when this hot weather gets here, because, you know, most of us have air conditioning at least, and we can kind of stay indoors, but not everybody can do that, can they?
28: No, not everyone can do that. And on top of that, not everyone is fortunate enough to have air conditioning. So if we are going to go outside, you try to avoid going outside during the hottest part of the day, probably from 11 to 3, if at all possible. Stay hydrated, stay in the shade as much as possible, wear loose clothing, that sort of thing. Watch that you're not getting too hot. Wear your sunscreen.
27: Right. Are there significant people who are more affected by this? I'm thinking the elderly and the young.
28: Yeah, definitely the infants and little children, the elderly, as well people with certain medical conditions, or people who are taking, for example, diuretics, which are water pills, which make you get rid of extra water, they can definitely get more dehydrated more quickly.
27: Sure. Are there different stages of heat exposure and their impact on us? And kind of like, what are the first symptoms to look for? And what are the more dangerous things to be watching out for?
28: Well, the first thing you'll probably notice is your skin is starting to get red and warm, maybe even a little tender. After that, you can start getting into cramping, especially with more vigorous activity, muscle cramps, muscle pain. And then you start to develop really heavy sweating. Your skin can get cold and clammy. You can get nauseated, lightheaded, etc. That's when really you should start considering seeking medical attention. If someone's getting confused and they're not sweating at all, that's probably a danger sign that probably requires paramedic involvement.
27: Right. And what about the athlete that wants to work through it, thinking, this heat will just make me stronger? You know, there's a movie that I remember watching called Dodgeball. I don't know if you ever saw it, where there's a scene in which the trainer says they're throwing wrenches at the players. And they're saying, if you can dodge a wrench, you can dodge a ball. Remember that? And it was kind of like, you have to overdo it when you work out so that you'll be good in the game. And there may be people who thinking, I can do my same workout routine even in the heat. It'll just make me better. What do you say to them?
28: Well, that's all part of the whole no pain, no gain mentality. And definitely athletes, they're healthy people. They're more than likely more resilient to ailments than others. But that does not mean that you're not going to run into a problem. So, again, I would say try to limit your activities. If you are going to go jogging or whatnot, early morning, late evening when it's cooler, make sure you're staying well hydrated. Take more frequent breaks, more frequent water breaks, etc. You are not immune, is what I would say.
27: Yeah. If you're just joining us, Dr. Manish Mehta is with us, a physician with Optum Medical Group in the South Bay. We're talking about dealing with the heat, the summertime heat. And I want to ask you about, you say, stay hydrated. Let's go through the myths here. Are some drinks better for you than others? Where does water versus a kind of a electrolyte Gatorade type drink versus drinking sodas with caffeine in them? Where do they compare? What's a no-no? What's a good thing?
28: Well, definitely we wouldn't recommend the soda, as you say. The electrolyte drinks probably are definitely a better bet. You definitely must watch out, though, if you are diabetic. They do have a lot of sugar, so you can get the sugar-free ones. Water is good, but too much water, I'm sure some people have heard of water intoxication. So the electrolytes, definitely a plus. You can get electrolyte packets that you can add to your water. That is helpful. Another thing most people don't think about is milk. Milk is a great way to rehydrate. It has your electrolytes. It has proteins and fats as well, helping you with the energy if you are, exercising. So, whatever form of fluids you can get, if you're limited, water is fine. The electrolyte drinks otherwise are a great way to go.
27: Yeah. How important is shade in all this? Because not a cloud in the sky and just hot and hot and hot and the sun's beating down on you. Obviously, we could talk a moment about sunscreens and protection. That's important, too. And it's important to look at that SPF factor way beyond a 4 or an 8, right?
28: Yeah. Well, you said a few things in there. So with respect to the shade, I mean, you have to wonder why, if you're looking at, those safari shows on TV, all the lions are lying down in the shade. It's cooler there. You're going to get less hot. You're going to lose less water. So you decrease the risk of dehydration. You decrease the risk of those heat-related ailments by being in the shade. With respect to the SPF, yes, you definitely want to do a higher SPF, higher than 50 is probably giving you negligible benefit over above the level of 50. And I'm sure everyone has heard about the new sunscreen product that is now available. It's been used in Europe for years. And it the benefit of that over the traditional sunscreens is that it also blocks UVA, whereas traditional sunscreens just block UVB. So UVA for California, for Los Angeles, this is really important because everyone wants to look beautiful. UVA is what causes the skin to age.
27: Yeah.
28: So this new product is really good, and because it's a larger molecule, there is minimal absorption into the bloodstream compared to current products, so it's probably the better product to consider.
27: Interesting. What about our eyewear? Because, you know, our eyes are getting exposed to sunlight in these bright days. Should we be wearing eye protection?
28: Definitely. The exposure to the sun increases the risks of cataract development over the years. So the eye protection will decrease that risk for you. On top of that, you know, sunglasses will make you look cooler.
27: There you go. yeah. What about the clothing you wear? Now, there's kind of a conflict here. You'd think that you'd want to wear, you know, obviously light-fitting clothing, and you'd think you'd want to wear, you know, get more air, short-sleeve shirt and shorts. But you mix this in with mosquitoes and other seasons, and you sometimes get this advice from health officials, yeah, loosely-fitting clothing, but at sunrise and sunset, you've got to think about the mosquitoes. Do you think about that?
28: Considering the fact that I get bitten to shreds by mosquitoes, yes, I think about it all the time. I've had malaria before, so that's not a fun thing that you get from mosquitoes. So yeah, you definitely want to make sure that the clothing is loose fitting. They're loose fitting long sleeve, for example, a long sleeve linen shirt that's loose fitting is not going to be any more hot than a t-shirt. It's just we're used to having our arms free in t-shirts. We feel like it's cooler for us. But in terms of the of your temperature, the long sleeve isn't going to make it that much worse. So it probably would benefit you in terms of keeping you from getting bitten like I did by wearing long sleeves if you can. But the looser the clothing, the better.
27: And I mentioned the mosquitoes, and I got to mention ticks for my friends who live in the Midwest and other parts of the state, a little more rural. But, you know, do you ever hear about tick problem here at all, or not really?
28: Well, thankfully, not as much. But with climate change, we are definitely starting to see migration of different insects into areas where we traditionally did not have a problem. So ticks is definitely something to be concerned about. I had a friend who just went hiking up in Mammoth and found a tick. So
27: they're here. They're getting close.
28: It's definitely something to think about. So the more covered up you are, the harder the ticks are going to find it getting at you. But once you are done with your hiking and stuff, it's probably a good idea just to do a skin check and make sure there aren't any ticks.
27: So what are you looking for? Because I was watching a newscast out of a Bay Area TV station, and they did a segment on this that you need to get a tweezers and pick them off of you. Is that true?
28: Yes. You want to try to pick them off. You want to get the head out as well, because the head is the part that kind of pinches into you. You want to get them off of you. If you get them off of you relatively quickly, you know, you're done your hike, you find one, you take it off, you're more than likely perfectly fine. It's when they've been on you for a little while that we start to worry about, do we need to look at preventing something?
27: Do we need to use mosquito spray here in Southern California? Because, I mean, I see these stories about West Nile virus found in traps and things like that. And then when I visit my relatives in the Midwest, they get out the fogger and spray me with something with DEET that kind of smells weird. About 30 seconds for the answer here. Should we consider bug spray on us?
28: DEET is the way to go. The higher the DEET concentration, the better, but you can't use it in the little ones.
27: Ah, there's an age cutoff here. Very good. Yep. All right, want to thank you. Obviously, we've just been through a significant heat wave, and I can guarantee you there's more to come. These are tips, practical things that we can all do to help protect ourselves so that we can enjoy the summer fun, but stay safe. Dr. Manish Mehta has been our guest, a physician with Optum Medical Group in the South Bay. If you have friends and relatives who are a bit older, it's probably a great idea to check on them during heat waves and make sure they have air conditioning or a place to go. Dr. Mehta, thank you so much. Really appreciate it. And stay cool and, stay away from getting malaria again. Ouch, right?
28: Yeah, it was not fun.
27: Indeed. Thank you so much for being on the program today, Dr. Manish Mehta, a physician with Optum Medical Group in the South Bay, our guest. Thank you.
28: Thank you.
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27: My guest is Michael Flood. He's the CEO of the LA Regional Food Bank, and he is joining us right now. Michael, good to talk with you again.
0: Good to talk to you, Larry.
27: Explain to our listeners what the food bank, the regional food bank, how this works. If you have somebody who's, you know, hungry and on the streets, or, you know, their family doesn't have the resources right now in this economy to pay the rent and eat, there are folks ready and willing to feed you, right, or to help out. And you're kind of
0: absolutely,
27: you're kind of in the center of the hub of this. Explain what your organization is.
0: Absolutely. And again, thanks for having me on. I appreciate it. And just to start with that part of it, for people looking for food assistance in Los Angeles County, they can go to the food bank's website, lafoodbank.org, and click on Find Food and see which food pantries are.
27: And you're kind of
0: absolutely,
27: you're kind of in the center of the hub of this. Explain what your organization.

0: information. And there are lots of organizations throughout Los Angeles County, the area that we're serving, that are providing food, groceries, also meals, and just other help and assistance to people who need it. And behind the scenes is the LA Regional Food Bank. We've been around for now more than 50 years, started in a very humble fashion with a gentleman by the name of Tony Collier picking up donated food in his pickup truck in the Pasadena area. And we've grown significantly through the years in terms of acquiring and collecting food.
1: That is an interesting beginning as it evolved. And how has it grown from that? That original model, has it been the same or has it adapted? And has the food you're interested in also changed over the years as people have kind of become more health conscious?
0: It certainly has grown, and our resources and the sources of food coming in are from retailers, manufacturers, farmers, growers, certainly the general public also supporting the efforts. But, you know, we grow a lot of food in the United States, particularly in California, and a lot of that food never gets sold through retail channels or through food service channels. And that's how food banks got going many years ago, to really capture that food, the wholesome part of it. And we focus, yes, very much on the nutritious items as much as possible, ranging from fresh produce, perishables, frozen protein, to, yes, shelf-stable and other items to provide a kind of a, as much as possible, a full plate of food going out to partner agencies and eventually to people. So the scale has increased. We now have three facilities, one in the city of Industry, our longtime home now in the city of Los Angeles, just south of downtown in South LA, and a newer distribution hub in Long Beach. Since we cover Los Angeles County, it's been very helpful to have more than one location to both bring the food in and get the food out to partner agencies and through food bank programs.
1: The food bank is a pretty extensive network. And where do volunteers fit into this? Do volunteers help you, you know, load things up? Or what role is there for volunteers?
0: The volunteer part of the program is absolutely critical. In 2025, we had 36,000 people volunteer their time for the LA Regional Food Bank at our either Industry or South LA distribution centers, or at some of these mobile distributions in the community that we run. And that doesn't even include all of the volunteers who help our 600 partner agencies throughout LA County. These partner agencies, food pantries and other organizations, nonprofit and faith-based organizations, also rely heavily on volunteers to be able to do that work. So very important part, a lot of information at lafoodbank.org, the volunteer program. People can click on there and see how to volunteer, where we need them, what days we need them. And it's really important. About a third, you know, we certainly, given the effort involved, volunteer kind of labor makes up about a third of the overall labor to make this thing go, because we have certainly paid staff as far as, you know, truck drivers, warehouse workers, program staff, other staff necessary to run the entire operation. And safe to say, we couldn't do it without the volunteers.
1: Now let's talk a little bit about those who utilize the service and whether there's a stigma around, you know, getting food for free, whether people are not bashful, how you address that. Because there have got to be some folks out there. We're all kind of struggling with the high gasoline prices and, you know, rent and utilities, and everything still feels like it's going up, you know, here in California. How do you know, whether this is something that you have a right to use and you want them to use it? I mean, because the people are going to have pride saying, no, I'd rather go without than eat. And that's not good.
0: Yes, we're here to help in one

0: and provide help to people who are, again, just struggling to make ends meet. And, you know, things like the LA wildfires in January 2025 kind of bring that home, you know, as far as, you know, someone can be, you know, in a fine situation one day and the next day finding they need, you know, help with food and many other resources. You know, we live in a world, unfortunately, that things can change very quickly. Someone's circumstances can change very quickly. We've also been working with the USC Dornsife School to kind of measure the level of food insecurity in Los Angeles County. Their most recent report that you can find at on either the food bank website or USC Dornsife's website shows that one in four households are struggling to meet their food needs in Los Angeles County. It's sort of a very high number of, and again, that can be seniors, that can be, you know, individuals, that can be families with children, a huge number of people really struggling. And we're seeing some cutbacks in federal programs also. And then you mentioned the inflation impact. Seems like every month the inflation reports that come out, you know, just signify more pressure on everyone's budgets, including food prices, continue to go up. So, yeah, I mean, this is really meant to provide help and assistance to people. There are programs like, you know, the CalFresh program, the WIC program, other programs that play a very important role in helping people. And we encourage people who are eligible for those programs to really take a look and see if they can receive help from those programs. But there are a lot of people in addition to that who need help and may not qualify for programs. One thing we're finding over and over again is, you know, given our cost of living in Los Angeles County and throughout the Southland, a lot of people who are now solidly middle income are not eligible for any program, but again, can't meet the overall household budget. And we find, unfortunately, that food is sort of what's left over. People, you know, make their rent payment, meet their other basic expenses, and, you know, whatever's left over in the budget for food is whatever's left over. And unfortunately, for many people, there's a shortfall there of several days every month of needing some type of help.
1: Yeah, I was thinking maybe you see a bit of a busier time at the end of the month when, you know, if people are employed and, you know, making the rent payment at the beginning of the month and having to, you know, the car payment and get the gas for the car and some of the other expenses, there's more month left than money, right?
0: Yes, absolutely. And, you know, we kind of look at that and track it. It does seem like it does usually build as the month goes on, but it's very steady. You know, for let's take an example, a senior citizen living on Social Security. Well, they know the situation, unfortunately, they're in every month because their Social Security benefits are not changing and they can see the cost of everything is increasing. So, you know, for some, they already know they're in a situation where they're going to be short for the month and they need to look for help and assistance. And again, that's a place where a food pantry or other program can be extremely helpful to whether it be a senior or family or other individual who needs that type of help.
1: Yeah. There are a lot of different programs. You mentioned 600 agencies, different things. I think of the Meals on Wheels program and seniors who qualify for this, and they should take advantage of these things because, you know, some of it's difficult for some of our older population to actually prepare healthful meals or go out and make sure they have all the ingredients together. And these things can really help. A lot of places deliver, don't they?
0: They do. You know, Meals on Wheels programs are great programs in providing help. We have a senior program where we're focusing more on groceries for seniors who are still preparing meals or having someone in their household prepare meals for them. And that program is very popular also. You know, and it just got one thing, Larry, I just kind of think about is it's been what, 6+ years since the pandemic hit. And,
1: right.
0: You know, here, especially locally, you know, we can think back to that time where, you know, that impacted so many people. And the stigma issue, I think, does still exist, and we understand that. But we've had so many things happening here locally in the last, you know, 6+ years that I think, you know, for a lot of people, they're like, well, you know, I need the help, and, you know, and I can go to this distribution and get, you know, things like fresh produce and things that are very expensive in a grocery store to help feed themselves and feed their families. So it's still there. I totally agree with you. But I think also circumstances in the last 6 years have shifted things a little bit.
1: Yeah, and I think of certain industries, the restaurant industry, a lot of the people worked in that have never really fully recovered, and some new factors like the minimum wage that kicked in that's so high that businesses are having to cut back just to survive. It's just very sad. Michael Flood, I want to thank you for your time. What we're talking about is not sad. It's the L.A. Regional Food Bank. They do some pretty amazing things, and we're out of time. Again, if you're interested in finding out more, what's the website?
0: LAfoodbank.org, and always a pleasure to be on, Larry. Thanks so much.
1: Appreciate you and all you're doing. Thank you.
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9: Hey everybody, do you know Jesus or do you know about Jesus? What about conviction? What about condemnation? Is there a difference? We're going to find out right now. We are very grateful that you are with us and that you get something out of this program together. I hope you do. As we look into the Word of God, if all else fails, right, if I quote you a Bible verse, that's victory enough. Just think of the magnitude of God's Word, the holiness of God's Word, the purity of the power of God's Word, where if we grab one verse and we unpack that verse, the things that it will bring forth to us is truly why it says of itself, the Bible, that God's word will not return void when he sends it out, but it will accomplish that very task for which he sent it. So you never do wrong by reading and studying the word of God. And when you read the Bible, you just don't read it to read it, though we do read it to read it, but you also need to pause. Much like you eat a meal, sometimes we eat a meal on the go, and sometimes we sit down and just take it in. And sometimes in this busy world of ours, we actually sit down at a meal with friends and family and spend hours. I was at a restaurant with some friends about a year ago. They took Lisa and I out. They were treating us at this pretty high-end steakhouse here in Southern California. And we were there so long that the manager came and said, "Can you guys leave now? We've got to get other people in here." And our friend who paid for the whole thing as a gift to us, said, "Sure, we'll leave." And we walked out and he said, "I'll never spend a penny there again." I thought that was great. But have you ever sat around the Bible like that to where it's just gone on and gone on to where you are marinated in the Bible? So you want to make sure that you carve out time for that. That would mean that you'd make Bible priority. And so somebody will think, "Well, wait a minute. If I make that much time for the Bible, I won't have any time for myself." That's right. That's perfect. That's how you know you're growing in Jesus, when you're no longer preoccupied with yourself. But let's talk about self for a moment. The Bible tells us, Jesus is speaking in John chapter 16. Listen to this. Jesus says, "A little while," verse 16, John 16, 16, "a little while and you will see me no more. And again, a little while and you will see me because I go to the Father." Then some of the disciples said among them, "What is this that he says, 'A little while and you will not see me. And then again, a little while and you will see me. And because I go to the Father.' They said this, therefore, 'What is this that he says, a little while? We do not know what he is saying.'" Now, Jesus knew that they had desired to ask him a question about this. And he said to them, "Are you inquiring among yourselves about what I said, 'A little while and you will not see me. And then again, a little while you will see me.' Most assuredly, I say to you," listen to this, "that you will weep and you will lament, but the world will rejoice and you will be sorrowful." Sounds like today, huh? "But your sorrow will be turned into joy." Okay, this is important. Listen, Jesus announces that the Holy Spirit will be coming to the believer. In fact, back at verse 9, listen to this, verse 7. He says, "Nevertheless, I tell you the truth, it is to your advantage that I go away. For if I do not go away, the Helper will not come to you. But I will depart, and I will send him to you. And when he has come," here it is, listen, "he," the Holy Spirit, "will convict the world of sin and of righteousness, and thirdly, of judgment. Of sin, because they do not believe in me. of righteousness because I go to my Father and you see me no more. And thirdly, of judgment because the ruler of this world is judged. He said, I still have many more things to say to you, but you cannot bear them now. However, when he, notice the personal pronoun, he, the Holy Spirit of truth, when he comes, he will guide you into all truth, for he will speak. He will not speak on his own authority, but whatever he hears, he will speak, and he will tell you things to come. Let's talk about conviction. Let's talk about conviction. Out of these three things, Jesus says that the Holy Spirit is going to bring conviction. So let's back up. Let's roll back the hands of time when we were not followers of Jesus. Now, some of you have always been followers of Jesus, but you'll still be able to relate to what I'm saying. Again, we're talking about conviction. And if you're taking notes, please mark this down. Conviction. Can you tell me, this is a kind of a trick question. Can you tell me what conviction feels like? Can you tell me what conviction of the Holy Spirit feels like? Jesus said the Spirit of God will come and convict you of sin. I'm going to put this out to you and have you ponder this. Conviction of the Holy Spirit feels the same, at least it does to me. When I was not a Christian, condemnation felt the same way that conviction feels now as a believer. Let me explain this. As a non-believer, condemnation is that sense of foreboding, of, boy, am I in trouble with God or gods or whatever's out there, I'm in trouble. There is this condemnation that gives you a sense of hopelessness, of crisis, as it were, of the spirit. When we talk about conviction, when Jesus says the Holy Spirit will convict the world of sin, the conviction and condemnation feeling is the same. So watch. The world is convicted of their sins, but John chapter 3 tells us the world is under condemnation. So there's no real difference in feeling. Now, I don't want to suggest for a moment that God made us automatons and so dull that we don't have feelings. Of course we have feelings. We're not to trust our feelings. We're not to be led by our feelings. Feelings are nothing that should guide us. But when you don't know God and you've done wrong, or when you come to the knowledge of God knowing that you've done wrong, you feel condemned. And it's that condemnation that you respond to. The Holy Spirit is reminding you right now, the Son of God died on the cross for your sins and rose again from the grave. You don't believe that, and so you will die in your sins. Does that ring a bell? Do you know anyone else who said, because you do not believe, you will die in your sins? Does that ring a bell? Yes, Jesus said that. Jesus said that to the scribes and Pharisees. You guys know the law, and I'm telling you that this is the truth, but you won't believe. And he says, unless you believe that I am, you will die in your sins. Now, they were convicted of their sins because of the Holy Spirit doing his job. I don't even have to interview them. You don't even have to ask them. It doesn't even say that they've sensed the conviction and condemnation. Jesus told us that they were condemned, but they didn't believe in him. So they blew off the conviction of the Holy Spirit. They blew off that conviction and they remained in their condemnation. And in that condition, if you die, that is committing blasphemy of the Holy Spirit. That's how you commit it. Yes, my Catholic friends, you've been lied to. Blasphemy of the Holy Spirit, or the unpardonable sin, is not suicide. As terrible as suicide is, the only one unforgivable sin in the Bible is crystal clear. It is to reject the Holy Spirit's witness of Jesus, and you die in that condition. There's no hope for you in this world or in the world to come. You're lost. So please, don't entertain that. So let's kind of walk this through. A non-believer does wrong in the world, and they're convicted. Disney, Pinocchio, in that cartoon, would have you believe that Jiminy Cricket is telling him that he's just done something wrong. Why does that happen? If the guy is not a Christian, why should he care? Frankly, let's be blunt. We don't care if the guy's a Christian or not. It's irrelevant. The Holy Spirit's doing his job. The Holy Spirit right now is convicting every person in the world who's doing wrong. Jesus said he would. With what purpose in mind? To lead them to repentance, to bring them from their condemnation. Read the book of Galatians, read the book of Romans. That's all that Paul's talking about, is that we were once condemned. We were once in this world lost and alienated from God. We had no hope. We were going to hell. And then the truth came. And when the truth, listen, when the light of the truth shone upon our wickedness, what did we do with it? Did you knock the light over? Did you run away from the light? Or did you stand there and melt, as it were, in total terror because you got caught? You were found out. God knows. You were condemned before you even showed up, but now you're convicted. And then that's what you read in the book of Acts, where the keeper of the jail cries out, "What must I do to be saved?" So you want to make sure that you don't live in a realm of condemnation, thinking that it's conviction and you're okay and you'll never move out of that lifestyle or out of that world of sin. Condemnation leads you to understand that you're being convicted by the Holy Spirit, which leads to repentance and you become a believer. Now watch this. What about conviction in a believer's life? Does the Holy Spirit convict believers? The answer is an overwhelming yes. In 1 John 1:9, the Bible tells us, if we confess our sins, he's faithful and just to forgive us of all of our sins and to cleanse us from all unrighteousness. That book is written to believers only. So when the Holy Spirit says to you and I, the believer, what you just said, what you just did, what you just thought is wrong, and I'm calling you out on it, we're not condemned. Condemnation is now gone. We are God's children. Romans chapter 8 tells us that there is therefore now no condemnation to those who are in Christ Jesus. We're not condemned any longer the moment we accept Christ. But we do, thank God we do, experience conviction of sin. Because we're not perfect, because we're not sinless, we haven't died yet, or the rapture hasn't happened yet, we still drag around these bodies. And we're not fully redeemed. These bodies are still influencing our lives. And so when we sin in this world, the Spirit of God says to his children, hey, that's wrong. It's clumsy, but it should be simple. This should be our response. Lord, you are correct. That was wrong, what I just did. I agree with you that I should not think that way. And I'm asking you, Lord, based upon Jesus Christ and the merits of Jesus Christ, his cross, his blood shed for me, I ask you, Father, to forgive me of my sin that I just thought that thought. And I ask you to wash me clean in Jesus' name. And thank you, Lord. Thank you for that. In Jesus' name I pray. Amen. If you sin and you confess that sin to God, he is faithful and just to forgive you of your sin, to cleanse us from all unrighteousness. Based upon what? Based upon what Jesus Christ did for you and I.
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9: So you have the non-believer who is condemned, who could receive conviction where the Spirit of God is seeking to wake him up. He will make a choice to either run to Christ and be relieved of his burden, much like Pilgrim's Progress, John Bunyan's great illustration of the Christian life. The weight of sin will roll off his back, and you come to Christ, and you're free to start your journey with Christ, to follow him. Or if you're already a believer, the Spirit of God will convict you. For what reason? To maintain fellowship, to maintain communication. Thank God we do not lose our salvation when we sin and then run back to church on Sunday almost in a panic. Oh my gosh, it's Thursday. Don't let me die until Sunday. I got to go give my life to Jesus on Sunday. I got to go get born again, again, and again, and again, again. No, you don't. You're only born again once. If you confess your sin right where you're at right now and you're a believer in the Lord Jesus Christ, you confess your sin to him. What does that mean? It means that you agree with him that it is sin. Well, what does that mean? It means that you hate it. Listen, if you don't hate the sin that offends God, if you don't hate the sin in your life that actually is responsible for crucifying Jesus, just my sin, forget you, just my sin was enough to crucify the Son of God, me, Jack. That's why it was so horrifically offensive for the scribes and Pharisees to say, we have no sin. We're Abraham's seed. We're righteous. Jesus said, if you were Abraham's descendants, you'd believe in me. To say that you believe in Jesus is to say what? That he's the Lamb of God who takes away the sins of the world. But they didn't believe that. They didn't believe they needed that. So the question comes down to this. As a believer, I maintain fellowship with God, walking in a perpetual state of revival, which is the repentance of sin. Lord, and listen, friend, this is not like a Muslim. I forget the name of it. There is a Muslim instrument. It's made out of, sometimes it's made out of wood. Sometimes it's made out of, I'm looking for something to show you what they do with it. I have one in my office downstairs. They have a handle, and it's got chains on it, and about 2 feet long, and embedded within the links of the chain is animal bones, glass, rock, fish hooks or claws from animals. It's brutal, and you beat yourself on the back with it in Islam, and you thrash open your back, and your blood is to help to make an atonement for your sins. Watch how stupid this is. How many times do you have to do this per sin? What? You had a bad thought? How many lashes is that in Islam? How many times do you flog or cut your head? You ever seen Muslims in the Middle East cutting their foreheads? How come? What, you watch CNN? CNN will never show this kind of stuff. You should watch this stuff. You want to be a Muslim? Here you go. Get yourself a set of razor blades because you're going to need to bleed. You don't have to do that. Well, you might say, well, that's why I'm not a Muslim, Pastor. I am an upstanding member of the First Baptist Church of Los Angeles, and we are amazing, and you can only go to heaven being baptized in our water because our water is holy. Nobody else's water is holy. Our water is holy. Dr. Walter Martin said there's only one way to get holy water, and that is to boil the hell out of the water. Isn't that hilarious? There's no holy water, folks. Anything that is added to the merit, the work of Jesus, is an offense. You can't get pure enough water. You can't bleed enough. You can't be legal enough. You will die in your sins. Because you are saying Jesus is really great, but I have to do this. I hope God's convicting you right now that you must come to Jesus Christ completely abandoning all of your self-effort and works and morality out the window. I don't care how moral you are. You can be the most moral individual, the most religious person in your community, and be completely on your way to hell, lost, because you're still quite impressed with yourself and your spirituality. And God says it stinks. He won't accept it. Jesus said, I didn't come to heal the healthy. I came to heal the sick. He said that to the Pharisees so they would get it. They didn't get it. They considered themselves healthy. They considered sinners sick. Jesus said, I've not come for you guys. If you think you're righteous and healthy and fine, I can't do anything for you. I came for them. That made those guys sick. To think that Jesus would forgive a prostitute or a murderer or a gang member. Think of that. Isn't it amazing? So when you sense the conviction of the Holy Spirit, he's going to speak to you about what you did. Here's where the rubber meets the road. You better run from what you did to his arms. Don't run from what you did down the street into the darkness. Run from what you did into the arms of Jesus. Please stop running from God when you do wrong. Run to him. Tell him what you did, and you'll be forgiven. Hey, I want to wrap it up this way. It's highly possible that in your family, if you happen to have two kids, at least two kids, all you need is two kids to prove the point, but the more graphic, I guess. You have two kids. They both came from the same place. You feed them the same food, same clothes, same parents. Same everything. How are they so different? How can these two kids that came from the same universe in your world be so different? One of them, you can look at them like this, and they just break down. They did something wrong, and you just give them like a frown. You raise the eyebrow, or you just go like this. Have you ever seen those videos where people say to the dog after the dog tears up the couch, "All right, which one of you guys did this?" And most of the dogs point to the other dog. But the dog that's guilty goes like this. Looks away. Isn't that amazing? There are children, there are us who grow up, that they can be called out and they melt with responsibility, with conviction. Then there are those who you can call them out. They got frosting all over their face. They got sparkles on their fingers. They got whipped cream in their forehead. And you say, which one of you guys stuck your face in the birthday cake? And the one kid will like look around like, who did it? And it's all over them. And they're like, whoa, man, who's in trouble? That's really something. You ever think about that? They seemingly have no conviction at all. That's scary. Listen, when you're a kid, you can train them. When you're older, If you're saying, man, boy, everybody's in trouble except me. Listen, you've got sprinkles all over your hands and you've got frosting on your face and whipped cream on your forehead like everybody else. Pride just keeps you from seeing it. You need to get washed up and cleaned up. And blood is the only thing that can do it. But it has to be the blood of Jesus. And that blood of Jesus, the book of Hebrews tells us, is in heaven above. Please. Make sure that you know him instead of knowing about him. Until next time, follow Jesus.
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17: With SRN News, I'm Bob Agnew in Washington. Security around President Trump has been tighter than normal the past few days after the United States received credible evidence of a plot to kill the chief executive. On the Salem News program this week on Capitol Hill with Tony Perkins, America's ambassador to Israel, Mike Huckabee, warned that all signs point to Iran as being behind the plot.
18: We've seen that the Iranians so far have not indicated a willingness to completely change their ways. They have threatened to assassinate President Trump. By the way, it was in Israeli intelligence shared with the U.S. that gave him a heads up of a very specific plot that they had this week to try and assassinate him. Our partnership with Israel is an important one, and I want people in the U.S. to understand this is not a one-way street.
17: Huckabee's complete interview will be heard when This Week on Capitol Hill airs, starting at 10 a.m. Eastern Time on the Salem News Channel. This is SRN News.
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21: Hello, welcome to a very special edition of Sponsor Spotlight. I'm Dave Dino. And today, I have the unique pleasure of speaking with a man who has had a profound and beneficial direct effect on countless AM 870 listeners because he helped them get rid of their pain and weakness caused by neuropathy. Dr. Shulian, the Nerve MD. Welcome, Dr. Shulian.
22: It's great to talk to you.
21: Dr. Shulian is a board-certified neurologist subspecializing in neuromuscular disorders. Can you believe I was able to actually say that? Meaning he specializes in treating people who have weakness or pain in their feet, hands, and legs caused by neuropathy. And with full disclosure, I too am a patient of Dr. Shulian. As you recall, Doctor, I saw you for pain and tingling in my feet, and you were a tremendous help in helping me to alleviate my pain.
22: It was a pleasure to see you, and I'm happy that you're doing well. We saw you a while ago, but thank God you have improved, and I'm glad to hear the good news.
21: It was many, many years ago that I came to you because I felt like my feet were numb, like I was walking on pads, and you did some testing, and you were able to determine indeed that I did have neuropathy, and you gave me not only an excellent and accurate diagnosis, but you gave me a treatment procedure that alleviated my issue that helped to stop the progression of my neuropathy. Let's break this down. Just what is neuropathy?
22: So neuropathy, what it really means is that it's a disease of the nerves. And what happens is usually there's something in the body that is harming or injuring the nerves, and the nerves tend to degenerate. There are about 100 different causes of neuropathy. Could be many different categories. It could be things like vitamin deficiencies. It could be autoimmune disorders. Could be sometimes things like cancer in the body that are affecting the nerves. Something in the body that is injuring and harming the nerves, and it tends to be a progressive disease that worsens over time. Mostly because there's an underlying disorder that is causing the injury to the nerves. And as that problem progresses, then the nerves tend to get weaker and get damaged and get worse over time.
21: What are some of the symptoms that our listeners should be aware of?
22: The symptoms come from what kind of neuropathy the patient has, meaning that in general, there are three different types of nerves in the body. And depending on which category or which type is injured, then you get the different symptoms. For example, there are nerves in the body that are in charge of sensing things. Like the body needs to know where the legs are or if there's something touching the skin that's harmful to it. There are sensory nerves that relay that message to the brain. If those nerves are injured, if they're partially injured, then it could lead to pain, burning, and tingling. And it could be from mild pain or it could become very intense pain where even the strongest pain medications don't tend to help. And there is another type of nerves called that are called the motor nerves. These are nerves that are attached to the muscles, and they're in charge of moving the muscles and contracting the muscles. If these nerves are affected, then the patient develops weakness. And depending on which part of the body is affected, meaning is it the feet or the legs or the thighs or the hands, then that part of the body could become weak. And this could manifest in different ways. It could cause the people to have weakness in their feet, which could lead to a foot drop. And when the patient walks, they have weakness in their feet, so the feet catches on the floor and they tend to fall. If it becomes thigh weakness, then the knees tend to buckle. These types of patients, when they're walking, all of a sudden the knee gives out and they could fall on the floor. It could be a very sudden fall. Or they could have difficulty going up the stairs. And if it spreads to the hand, then the patient could have weakness in their grip strength, opening things, if it's in the shoulders, it could be weakness in like shampooing their hair or lifting something above their head. There's a third type of nerve that is less commonly involved, which is the autonomic nerves. This is more involving the digestive system and the heart and the blood pressure. So if this system gets affected, then the patients could get low blood pressure. They could get dizzy. They could pass out. They could have constipation or difficulty urinating. So it will be if the autonomic nerves are affected.
21: That's quite a few. We're talking with Dr. Shulian, the nerve MD, and our topic is neuropathy. Dr. Shulian, you have a vast medical background and 2 decades of experience. How does this enable you to help your patients with neuropathy and to get rid of their pain, especially when so many other health specialists have failed?
22: So just like any subspecialty, we specialize in disease of the nerves. And the advantage you have is several folds. One is that we have special training in diagnosing and treating nerve problems. So that already helps the patient because we know how to do more detailed testing and how to provide better treatments just because of the training. In addition, as the years have gone by, I see a much larger number of patients who have neuropathy. So when I see these patients, you see patterns of symptoms, the response to treatment. Based on my own experience and seeing the large number of patients, it helps me to diagnose the problem better. And then having treated a large number of patients, I could have a better judgment in which treatment might work better for this patient and what the expected response is. That helps a lot. In addition, being a specialist in neuromuscular disorders, I tend to focus on research that comes out in the neuromuscular field. So I get a lot more information that way. And I could try to stay up on the latest research that's being done and then be able to apply it in my clinic, especially since I have a large number of patients that I could apply the new research in. So that also helps a lot.
21: Yeah, I think it must be very gratifying for you to help people get rid of their pain and weakness.
22: It's a very rewarding field. When I was doing my rotations in neurology and I rotated through a neuromuscular clinic, it was very impressive to see how much difference you could make in people's lives. For example, with neuropathy, you could have very severe pain where the most strongest narcotics or other pain medications don't tend to calm down the pain. But once you get rid of the neuropathy or help the nerves regenerate and the nerves become healthy again, then the pain becomes much less and the patients are much more comfortable. So it's very rewarding to see that. And then sometimes the neuropathy could cause significant weakness. People could be using a walker to walk because their legs are weak, or they could be even in a wheelchair. They have lost capability to use their hands. And they might need a nurse to help them. And when the nerves regenerate, they could regain a lot of these functions back. And you could see a person who was using a walker has now gotten rid of the walker, or they were in a wheelchair and they're able to walk after treatment. So it's very gratifying, and it's a very beautiful field to be in.
21: So, folks, if you have neuropathy, a tingling and a numbing in your feet or hands that eventually causes pain and a burning sensation, do what so many of our listeners have done, what I have done. Call Dr. Shulian, the Nerve MD, at 877-88-NERVE for an exam. Again, that's 877-88-NERVE, N-E-R-V-E. Or log on to nervemd.org. PPO and Medicare are accepted. Dr. Shulian, what are some of the misconceptions or misunderstandings that people have about neuropathy?
22: So one of the biggest misconceptions or myths is that there's no treatment to neuropathy. Mm-hmm. And that usually comes from another misconception, is that nerves don't regenerate.
1: Mm.
22: These could be partial truths, meaning that the nerves in the brain and in the spinal cord don't tend to regenerate. That tends to be true.
1: Mm-hmm.
22: But with neuropathy, it's not nerves that are in the brain or in the spinal cord that are being affected. It's more the nerves that are in the legs and in the arms that are affected. And those nerves do have the ability to regenerate. What we mean by regenerate is that the cell hasn't died and the nerve is injured. Once you remove the offending agent, then the nerve tends to regenerate itself. So it's not in the nerve that's duplicating. It's just that the nerve that was injured now is able to regrow again and resume its function. And a lot of times, many of these nerves are still alive. It's just that they've been injured. And once you reverse the underlying process, they do tend to regenerate. One of the prime examples of this, the vitamin deficiencies. If you have a patient who is deficient in a vitamin, it could cause neuropathy, and you replace the vitamin and the nerves regenerate and the patients do well. Another misconception is that neuropathy is a single disorder and that you could have a cure-all treatment for it.
1: Hmm.
22: Unfortunately, it is not one disease. It's caused by about 100 different causes, and each of those causes have their own treatment or mm-hmm. could have their own treatment.
1: Mm-hmm.
22: So you cannot have a single treatment that treats everybody and gives you good results. So that's another misconception that we see frequently.
21: What would happen to someone with neuropathy who does not get proper treatment?
22: So there are several problems with that. When there is a neuropathy going on, it means that there is something causing the problem. It's not just the nerves are just dying without any reason. So the workup needs to be done to see what the cause is, because a lot of times it's important to know what the underlying cause is. For example, if someone has diabetes, you want to find out. If someone has a vitamin deficiency, it's important to know. Or a lot of the causes need to be addressed, not only because of the neuropathy, but because they could harm the patient in different ways. And then as far as the progression of the disease goes, the earlier you catch it, it tends to be more beneficial, meaning that if the nerve is not severely injured, it tends to regenerate easier. If there's been more injury, then it could take longer for the nerve to regenerate, and the regeneration of the nerve could be incomplete. Mm-hmm. So it could be beneficial to catch it earlier on and provide the treatment earlier so that then we get optimal results.
21: We're talking with Dr. Shulian, the Nerve MD, and our topic is neuropathy. You hear his ads on the air, and he has been an advertiser here on the station for many, many years. Doctor, we see and hear ads that promise to get rid of pain, neuropathy pain, with a pill or a liquid or some kind of a miracle treatment. What should our listeners be aware of when it comes to these advertised promises?
22: You know, there are a lot of different modalities that are being offered, so it's hard to make a general statement, but without doing a workup and finding out what the underlying cause is, it's very hard to provide a treatment that would be effective or have a high rate of success. As we said, because it's not a single disease and there are different causes, you really want to find out what the underlying cause is and then provide a treatment for that. And once you treat that, then the nerves could regenerate. The problem with having a cure-all, meaning that we're going to provide a medication or a therapy that directly makes the nerve regrow, doesn't tend to work because the primary problem is not the nerve itself. There's something else causing the problem. So unfortunately, we cannot find that cure-all treatment.
21: So if you have neuropathy, folks, I'm talking about a tingling and numbing in your feet or hands that eventually causes pain and a burning sensation, do what I and so many others of our listeners have done. 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PPO and Medicare are accepted. Dr. Shulian, is it painful or uncomfortable when you help your patients get rid of their pain due to neuropathy, when you treat them?
22: Generally, no, because most often we're dealing with the medications and we're not generally doing surgery or anything like that.
1: Hmm.
22: And the medications could be pill form, which is easy to take. Or sometimes there are certain problems which we need to do infusions, which would be an IV medication.
1: Mm-hmm.
22: So you put a little IV and then the medication just flows in. So in general, it's really a very easy thing to do and not painful or harmful to the patients.
21: How quickly will people feel relief from the pain and weakness?
22: That really depends on how aggressive the underlying problem is that's causing the neuropathy. and how severely the nerves are damaged, meaning that damage is not so severe and has only started, only affecting what's called the myelin of the nerve, meaning that there are two parts to the nerve. There is the myelin of the nerve, which is the protective layer or the insulation of the nerve. Mm-hmm. And then you have the nerve itself. The insulation part, or the myelin, tends to regenerate very fast. The nerve itself tends to regenerate very slowly. So if the myelin is affected, then insulation, within a couple of weeks, the patients could get resolved. If it's the nerve itself, it could take longer. The length of time depends on how far the nerve has to regrow. Meaning if the and we're trying to regenerate the nerve from this, the spine down to the thigh, that could take several months. If it wants to go all the way down to the foot, it could take a year or more. Mm-hmm. So based on the combination of which part of the nerve is damaged and the distance the nerve has to regrow, then we see different results on how fast insulation. Within a couple of weeks, the patients could get resolved.

0: really is a treatment that does address it and can help. We're talking with Dr. Shulian, the Nerve MD, and our topic is neuropathy. Is getting neuropathy simply a matter of a body getting older, resulting in people developing pain in their hands and feet?
1: Neuropathy could occur at any age. As people get older, it becomes more common. And that's because as you get older, you get different diseases that cause neuropathy, meaning that diabetes could occur in kids, it could occur in adults. Diabetes causes neuropathy, but it's much less common in kids than adults. So you'll see an increase in the number of cases of neuropathy from diabetes as people get older because diabetes increases. So you could really see it in any age, but as you get older, diseases of neuropathy increases, then you see it more in older people.
0: In addition to diabetes, what other issues might cause neuropathic pain for people? And maybe what can they do to prevent this from happening?
1: So when we say neuropathic pain, it generally means that something is bothering the nerve. Once we say neuropathy, it means it's a general disease of the nerves, as we said at the beginning. And usually there's something in the blood that's circulating around, and it affects the whole body and all the nerves in the body. But there are other mimickers that we could commonly see in the office that is not neuropathy. And the reason we don't categorize it as neuropathy is because it's not something usually in the blood that's doing it. It's more of a structural thing. Some of the prime examples of this might be carpal tunnel. So if you have a local compression of the nerve, it'll damage the nerve and cause weakness, tingling, numbness, burning, which also occur in neuropathy, but it's not because of something in the blood. It's something local. In carpal tunnel, as the nerve passes through the wrist, there's a compression of the nerve, and you could get neuropathic pain in the fingers. Another problem that we commonly see in the office that's confused with neuropathy could be some people have spinal problems. If there's sciatica or back pain, and the disc in the low back are pushing on the nerves, then it could injure the nerve and cause burning, tingling, and weakness in the legs. But it's not neuropathy, and it's more of a structural problem. And the treatment plan is completely very different in neuropathy. As far as preventing this, the other causes from happening, it just really depends on the cause. For example, for carpal tunnel, posture and wrist position is very important. For example, people who type a lot or on the computer, it's important to have an ergonomic keyboard. For people who have low back pain, it's usually exercise. If the patient is in shape and the core muscles are strong, then it prevents people from having low back pain and sciatica and those problems.
0: Mm-hmm. We're talking with Dr. Shulian, and he is the Nerve MD, and we're talking about neuropathy. I think I know the answer to this, but I want to hear it from the expert. What should someone do who has neuropathy?
1: So they should really see a specialist, to see a neuromuscular specialist and to get a full workup to see why the patient has neuropathy. For example, as we said, if they have diabetes or maybe there is an underlying vitamin deficiency, or sometimes there could be a manifestation of cancer. That doesn't happen too often, but it could be one of the signs. And when you do the workup, you look for all these things. You want to know what's causing the neuropathy. And sometimes maybe it's not neuropathy. So when you do the workup, you'll find out if the patient has neuropathy or not. So it's really important to see someone who specializes in the field and do a proper workup and come up with a proper treatment plan so you could get maximum benefit.
0: So folks, if you have neuropathy, and I'm talking about a tingling and numbing in your feet or hands that eventually causes pain and a burning sensation, do what so many of our listeners have done, what I have done. Call Dr. Shulian, the Nerve MD, at 877-88-NERVE and get an exam. That's 877-88-NERVE, N-E-R-V-E. Or log on to nervemd.org. PPO and Medicare are accepted. Now, Dr. Shulian, for our listeners, if you would, lead us through the exam that you give to others and that you gave to me. And this, I think, will give our listeners an idea of how thorough you are and how you can relieve someone of the pain they have due to neuropathy. Maybe walk us through that exam for a moment.
1: So when a patient comes in, the first thing we have to do is determine when they have neuropathy symptoms, is it really neuropathy or not, which really guides the workup after that. So the first thing we have to do is gather information about what kind of symptoms the patient has. And this becomes a very, it could be become very detailed. Like you have to know the

0: timing of the pain and how intense it is and which part of the body is affected. If it's weakness, you want to see which muscles are affected and how is it affecting the patient. And based on the distribution of the symptoms and the timing of it, it becomes a very big help to determine if this patient truly has neuropathy or not. And then once we have the history and the symptoms, then we do a neurological exam. And on the exam, you could also get a very good idea if this is the neuropathy or not. For example, in the physical examination, what we do is we test the reflexes. Like the most common what people see is when you tap on the knees and the leg jumps. So if a patient comes in and they're having weakness and they're having loss of balance and you tap on the knees and the knees don't jump, then it could be possibly neuropathy. Mm-hmm. Sometimes you tap on the knee and the knee jumps too much, then you're more looking at something in the brain or the spinal cord that's doing it. Maybe the patient has MS or something mm-hmm. like that. Mm-hmm. So the exam will really clues us in, does this patient have neuropathy or not? And sometimes just by the exam history, we could exclude the neuropathy and then maybe do an MRI or do something else, and the workup becomes very different. If we decide the patient has a neuropathy, then the next two steps are we need to do blood work and to determine what might be causing the neuropathy. Like we mm-hmm. test vitamin levels, we test antibodies, we test proteins, and there are a group of lab tests and blood work we send to check that out. And then we also do a nerve conduction study. In the nerve conduction study, what we do is that we stimulate the nerves and an electrical signal is passed through the nerve. And you could see if the nerve is injured. We could see the pattern of injury, and you test the different nerves, and you could see which parts of the body are affected. Mm. And then you could figure out if is it the covering of the nerve that's affected, is it the nerve itself that's affected. And when you put that all together, you could find out is this neuropathy, maybe it's sciatica, maybe it's carpal tunnel, and it'll give you a very good clue on what's causing it. And then at that point, you could design a treatment plan that addresses that problem, and it could relieve the symptoms and regenerate the nerves.
1: So, folks, as I've already said, if you have neuropathy, if you have the symptoms of neuropathy, and I'm talking about a tingling and numbing in your feet or hands that can eventually cause pain and a burning sensation, do what I have done and so many of our listeners have done. Call Dr. Shulian, the Nerve MD, at 877-88-NERVE and get an exam. 877-88-NERVE. Nerve, N-E-R-V-E, or log on to nervemd.org. PPO and Medicare are accepted. Dr. Shulian, this has been, I think, a very instructive time with you. You have given us a great understanding of what neuropathy is. I want to give you a moment here at the end of our time together just to talk directly to our listeners and any of them who are experiencing some of the symptoms that we have mentioned, give you a moment to invite them to call your office and to schedule an exam.
0: It's very important to be seen when there are neuropathy symptoms for two reasons. One is that you really want to figure out what's causing the neuropathy, and it could save a patient from having further problems down the road and more significant effects from the underlying problem. And the second is that a lot of times patients have severe symptoms, and because they've been told there's no treatment and there is nothing you could do, they just suffer with the symptoms for mm-hmm. years. Mm-hmm. They don't need to do that. A lot of times patients could be treatable and the results could be significant and the patients could do very well.
1: I know that I have personally, through my association with you, heard stories where people had gotten to the point in their neuropathy that they literally could not walk anymore. And after treatment with you, they were back out walking, enjoying their neighborhood and walking a couple of miles a day eventually. So you really do help a lot of people. And again, I want to come back to a question I asked earlier to finish out our time together. That must give you a great deal of satisfaction.
0: It's really, you know, I've been doing this for a long time now, and it's a very rewarding field when you see someone who was, you know, completely off balance. Maybe they were falling multiple times a week. They needed a nurse to help them in the house because they have lost the function, or they were in intense pain and nothing is working, and you're able to help somewhat with that, and the patients come improve and become more independent, and their pain level decreases, and they're able to sleep through the night because now the pain is controlled rather than waking up multiple times a night. And it's a wonderful field.
1: Dr. Shulian, thank you so much. It has been, as always, a great pleasure speaking with you. Folks, as I've already said, if you have neuropathy, if you have the symptoms of neuropathy, and I'm talking about a tingling and numbing in your feet or hands that can eventually cause pain and a burning sensation, do what I have done and so many of our listeners have done. Call Dr. Shulian, the Nerve MD, at 877-88-NERVE and get an exam. 877-88-NERVE, N-E-R-V-E, or log on to nervemd.org. And folks, this has been a special edition of Sponsor Spotlight with Dr. Shulian, the Nerve MD. I'm Dave Dino, wishing you better health.
2: 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Gonna watch out for that. 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
10: Hello and welcome to another edition of Discoveries in Health. I'm your host, Chris McKay, and I'm really glad you're with me today because today we're going to be talking about an issue that affects each and every one of us, and that's stress. And believe it or not, whether it's job stress, financial stress, family stress, or even the little things that we're told not to stress about, any form of stress takes a serious physical toll on your body. But don't worry, because there is something you can do about your stress. And joining me today on the phone is Dr. Michael Pincus. And Dr. Pincus is going to talk about stress and give us some great information on things that we can do to reduce or even eliminate the negative effects that daily stress has on our bodies. For those of you that may not know Dr. Pincus, he is a nationally recognized authority on natural and alternative health. He's worked with top Hollywood celebrities, professional and Olympic athletes, and he continues to be involved in the latest research into today's top health concerns. And Dr. Pincus, thanks so much for being with us today.
11: Thanks, Chris. Great to be with you.
10: So let's get right into this whole stress issue. You know, stress is such a normal part of our daily routine these days, but why should we all be concerned about it? And more specifically, what's going on in our bodies and What are the warning signs that we should be looking for?
11: Well, you know, there's two ways to look at stress. One is what we call mental stress.
10: Uh-huh.
11: And the other is how stress affects your body. As a doctor, I'm more interested in how it affects your body.
10: Sure.
11: So the way stress affects the body is this. When a person's under stress, the body transposes the stress into tension.
10: Okay.
11: And your muscles end up contracting. And everyone feels that in their upper back and neck. You feel the tightness.
10: Right.
11: As a doctor, I'm more concerned about the muscles that you don't feel, such as the muscles in the arteries.
10: Oh, okay.
11: That tighten up. And the muscles, the heart is a giant muscle.
10: Oh, right.
11: And the muscles in and around your digestive tract.
10: Mm-hmm.
11: Because these are the things that are resulting in heart disease, digestive difficulties. And I want to talk a little bit in your show today about nutrition, because there are two nutrients that completely handle the body in terms of stress.
10: Okay.
11: Now, according to the research that I've been involved with, it's as simple as calcium and magnesium.
10: Calcium and magnesium.
11: Right.
10: Okay.
11: When you're deficient in calcium and magnesium, a lot of things can happen. Calcium, magnesium, for example, is needed in order to go to sleep at night. And how many people do you know they just don't sleep well? You wake up tired, your body hurts more. Pretty soon it starts to wear you down, and pretty soon you get sick and you have a condition. When people are suffering from pain and osteoporosis and fibromyalgia and cramps in their legs and weird illnesses, so there's something wrong with this picture. And it has to do with not how much calcium someone's taking in their diet or how many calcium supplements or how many antacids you chew. It has to do with simple absorption. Is that calcium getting absorbed into your body? And so what we have to do is we have to find a way to put calcium back in the diet. Now, you think that would be really easy.
10: Sure, just drink milk.
11: Just drink milk or, you know, eat a lot of green leafy vegetables and that sort of thing. But first of all, people don't do that.
10: Right.
11: And second of all, the quality of the calcium that comes from our diet has been decreasing in the last 50 years.
10: Really?
11: Yeah, because things like pasteurization, foods are irradiated, the calcium is leached from the soils, and people are taking medications that block it. So the actual calcium is not being absorbed in the body.
10: Okay.
11: And then you see people taking Tums and calcium supplements, you know, they buy at the health food store, drugstore.
10: Right, right.
11: But these calciums don't absorb in the body.
10: That's interesting.
11: For a couple of reasons. One, when you take an antacid that has the calcium in it, like a Tums, first of all, calcium does not absorb in the body unless it's in an acidic environment. But see, what happens when you take a Tum? It's an antacid.
10: Oh, okay.
11: So even if you're getting calcium in the antacid itself, it's not being absorbed.
10: I see, because it has to be in an acid environment for it to be absorbed.
11: Exactly.
10: Okay.
11: Now, we have a product called the CalMax formula.
12: My CalMax formula is natural.
11: And the difference is that
12: it's a powder. And what happens is you put in hot water, and you mix it up, and you drink it down. So it's in a liquid instead of a pill.
11: And it absorbs into your system.
10: Wow. So that solves that problem then.
11: Well, yeah, because when calcium and magnesium are in a liquid state, it absorbs 10 times better than in any other state.
10: Wow. That's great. Matter of fact, yes, I'm reading the can right now. It says a fast-absorbing calcium and magnesium beverage powder.
12: Well, it comes down to absorption. One of the ways to tell if you're not absorbing calcium is take a look at what drugs you're taking. Are you on high blood pressure medication? Do you need something for your kidneys? Are you on pain medications? Do you need sleeping pills? If the calcium and especially the magnesium is being absorbed,
10: mm-hmm.
12: you're not going to suffer from all these things. My CalMax formula does absorb incredibly in the body. I have thousands of people writing me, say, Dr. Pincus, I can't believe it. 30 minutes after I took the CalMax, the pain in my wrist went away, or I was able to sleep for the first time in years. I mean, this is really amazing.
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11: Oh, yeah, and Chris, listen, I'd like to do something very special for the listeners today, so I'm going to give away an extra free bottle of my CalMax formula to the first 100 callers.
13: Well, thank you for doing that, Dr. Pincus. 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I'll give it to you again. 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If you're just joining us, I've got Dr. Michael Pincus on the phone today, and we're talking about something that we're all too familiar with these days, and that's stress. And we're finding out about the damage that everyday stress can do to our bodies, the warning signs that we should be aware of, and what we can do to alleviate and even eliminate the effects of stress. And Dr. Pincus, you were talking earlier about calcium and magnesium and how we need these nutrients in our bodies to fight the effects of stress, and how your CalMax formula can help us in this battle against stress. I'd like to talk for a minute about how the magnesium factors in. I mean, I'm starting to understand about the calcium, but what does magnesium do?
11: Well, we're talking about stress, and we're talking about stress affects the body. And first of all, in order to function at all, your body needs magnesium. It's probably, of all the vitamins I could list, magnesium is probably the most important vitamin on the planet right now.
13: I've not heard a whole lot about magnesium. I mean, why is magnesium so important?
11: There's over 325 biochemical reactions that magnesium is involved with. It's almost like a hormone.
13: Wow.
11: And, for example, with low levels of magnesium, your heart won't beat.
13: Ooh.
11: Very important factor in life.
13: Yeah, right? Yeah, I would say so.
11: Yeah, in fact, let me just read a list of some of the conditions associated with magnesium deficiencies.
13: Okay.
11: You have attention deficit disorder, Alzheimer's, anxiety, asthma, autism, chronic fatigue syndrome, congestive heart disease, constipation, diabetes, fibromyalgia, high blood pressure, insomnia, migraine headaches, multiple sclerosis, muscle cramps, Parkinson's, osteoporosis, and the list just goes on and on and on.
13: And this is associated with a lack of magnesium in the body?
11: Simply a lack of magnesium.
13: Holy cow.
11: So it's nothing to really mess around with. Now, what happens is this. You need the magnesium in your body in order for the calcium to be absorbed.
13: Oh, so it's a necessary thing in order to get the first component, which is calcium.
11: That's right. They work in combination with each other. Now, there's many more practical applications of this CalMax formula.
13: Mm-hmm.
11: First of all, like I said, you drink it, so it gets into your system.
13: Okay.
11: And one of the first things we use it for in our clinic is for people who are under a lot of stress and they can't sleep well at night. It works better than anything I've ever seen for people that have trouble sleeping.
13: Really?
11: Because it relaxes your body, and you actually feel the relaxation after you drink a cup of the CalMax formula.
13: Hmm. Interesting.
11: Now, the other thing that it's really, really good for are people who are in pain.
13: Okay.
11: And I have a whole bunch of stories to tell you and case studies of people actually taking the CalMax formula and getting rid of pain. And this is including arthritic type pain, fibromyalgia, which is a form of arthritis, back pain, muscle spasms, migraine headaches. There's a whole category of areas I'd like to discuss with you.
13: Wow, that's fantastic. Some of those things that you've named seem to be age-related or things that we experience as we grow older. Is there a link there?
14: Yeah, there's a vicious circle that I'd like to discuss. What happens is that when a person has a magnesium deficiency, specifically magnesium, they don't absorb their foods well. And so they go into what we call malabsorption syndrome, which millions and millions of Americans have. And it's not like you feel sick or, you know, this or that. You might be over time just starting to feel more tired and tired and tired. And that's just a real gradual overtime type of thing. And a lot of people justify that they're getting old and they just need more rest or whatever.
15: Right, that's what I would think.
14: Now what happens is that when you get less absorption, you actually increase the deficiency in your system of magnesium.
15: Wow.
14: And that starts to take the calcium out of the bones. You start getting bone loss. You start getting muscle loss because it also reduces the muscle mass. And pretty soon before you know it, you are feeling old.
15: Yeah.
14: And your body's actually starting to manifest it.
15: Wow. All due to a simple lack of these nutrients.
14: Calcium, magnesium. Now, let me tell you, and it is simple. The problem in being a doctor and a researcher is how do you get this into the system? The formula that we have, the CalMax formula, is so fantastic because it's in a powdered form. You take hot water and you put it in a cup, take a teaspoon of this powder and mix it in.
15: Yeah.
14: And you drink this cup down.
15: That's great. Well,
14: the absorption rate is really incredible because it actually goes right into your bloodstream.
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13: 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I'll give it to you again. 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Well, if you're just joining us, I've got Dr. Michael Pincus on the phone today, and he's telling us about stress and how important it is to ensure that you've got the proper nutrients in your system, specifically calcium and magnesium, and how much of an impact that has on our overall health. So I guess one of the things that people should really be aware of is because this isn't an instant thing that triggers you to say, oh, I'm sick, but, you know, instead happens gradually over time, it's very possible that people might not even be aware that there is a deficiency of calcium and magnesium in their body.
14: Well, that's the thing is that deficiencies are not like, you know, a water main breaking where you have a real noticeable thing.
15: Dr. Pincus, you had mentioned insomnia. We talked about that a little bit. What about back pain?
14: Calcium, magnesium is excellent for back pain because the calcium goes into the muscles. The magnesium actually helps the transmitters in the nerve. And when you take this CalMax formula, many times it will calm your back pain.
15: Wow.
14: I know I a couple years ago, I herniated a disc in my back. And I was trying everything, and I took out the CalMax formula. and I drank it, and I couldn't believe the difference. Within about a half hour, I was functional again. Hmm. Now, it wasn't completely gone, but I drank it over a 10-day period, yeah. And it completely alleviated the problem.
15: Now, what about heart disease?
14: Well, heart disease is something you have to watch out for, both dietarily and going down the genetic line.
15: Yeah.
14: And if anyone has any history of heart disease or you've even had bypass surgery, you should be on this CalMax formula. And I can't say that without enough emphasis, because it's something that will completely give you a new lease on life.
15: Isn't that amazing? We had talked about arthritis. What about joint pain?
14: Well, the arthritic joints really respond to this, and I recently gave a can of this to a lady who was suffering from fibromyalgia, where she was having pain in just about every joint in her body.
15: Mm-hmm.
14: It could be in her knee, it could be in her neck, it could be in her elbow, and I gave it to her 1 week, and I saw her the next week, and I swear, Chris, I did not recognize her.
15: Really?
14: Just as a lady that was 64 years old, and the first time I saw her, she looked like she was 84 years old, and the week later, she was bright, she had a beautiful smile, her eyes were gleaming, and I honestly had to ask my wife who this lady was, and sure enough, she was the one who took a week of the formula, the CalMax formula, and she said she got a really good week of sleep for the first time in years.
15: Wow.
14: And that her pain was much better, and she ordered 3 more cans for me.
15: Wow.
14: She was giving it out to her friend.
15: That's amazing.
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13: 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I'll give it to you again. 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If you just tuned in, we're talking with Dr. Michael Pincus about stress and the negative effects that everyday stress has on your body. Whether it's job stress, financial stress, family stress, any form of stress takes a serious physical toll on your body. And Dr. Pincus, you were talking about how your CalMax formula can help us in this battle against stress. And I guess this is something everyone should be aware of, whether you're 24 or 94.
14: Well, I've used it for many, many years as a younger person, and now as I'm aging as well, I use this, and it definitely helps me sleep better.
15: Mm-hmm.
14: It helps control the stress of the workaday world, and many people will just be amazed how this actually works, because our formula has a chemical reaction that occurs before you actually ingest it.
15: Mm-hmm.
14: CalMax is pre-dissolved. It doesn't get lodged in your system. And so what happens is that when people drink the CalMax, it's like an infusion into your body. It's like, whoa! It's like decompressing. And so people who are in pain, they take the CalMax, the calcium magnesium gets into the muscles, and it starts to relax it.
13: Dr. Pincus, you talked earlier about how stress affects your energy, and I'd like you to elaborate a little bit more on that subject, if you would. I mean, does stress really affect our energy levels?
12: Good question. Because energy is like the biggest thing right now. Like people, chronic fatigues and PMS and fibromyalgia, it's like wiping people out. And that's the key to low energy, is a lot of it's caused by pain, feeling old, your joints don't move well. This kind of wipes you out. It drains your energy. And then you get tired and you go to sleep. Guess what? You don't sleep. Now, I'm telling you, like, common scenarios due to a lack of calcium and magnesium in your system. When you have the CalMax, and the first thing that happens, you take it 20 minutes before you go to bed,
13: mm-hmm.
12: you get a good night's sleep, and you wake up feeling refreshed, and your energy comes back.
13: Is CalMax safe? I mean, you're telling us how powerful CalMax is, and I'm just wondering if you can ever take too much, or if it's safe to take if you're already on any supplements or medications.
12: CalMax has never, ever been shown to interact poorly with any medication. Okay, it's 100% natural, it's safe. And, you know, our formula doesn't contain sugar, which is in a lot of calcium products, wheat, soy, gluten, lactose, or anything that people are trying to avoid. CalMax doesn't have any of that. But you see, the point is that if you're a person who's a diabetic, you're on high blood pressure, you've had bypass surgery, guess what? You are deficient. You are deficient in the calcium and magnesium.
15: Dr. Pincus, unfortunately, we're about out of time. Any parting thoughts? I mean, who can really benefit from this?
14: Well, I wish we had more time, because this product, I'll tell you, if you're over the age of 35, mm-hmm. you should definitely be taking the CalMax formula just daily on a preventative basis.
15: Yeah.
14: But if you're someone who's more of a senior citizen, or if you're someone who can't sleep well, or you're experiencing a lot of muscle cramps, a lot of aching in your body, this is an absolute. 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
12: 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It's something that I urge you to try, because CalMax can help you.
13: Well, Dr. Pincus, I think that's great advice, and I want to thank you again for taking time out of your busy schedule to be with us today.
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19: With SRN News, I'm Bob Agnew in Washington. The U.S. and Iranian leaders have been trading further threats today as the interim deal to end the war buckles under repeated crossfire in the Middle East. Global oil demand is said to be dropping, but not here in the United States.
20: The International Energy Agency expects global demand for oil to drop about 1 million barrels per day this year. That would be the first decline since the height of the COVID-19 pandemic in 2020. It's due to higher oil prices and supply disruptions caused by the Iran war. Those disruptions weighed heavily but unevenly, with Asia, which relies heavily on oil from the Middle East, seeing the most significant drop. The main exception was the U.S., where gasoline use increased in the second quarter this year, despite pump prices that in May spiked 50% above pre-war levels. I'm Ben Thomas.
19: And this is SRN News.
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23: When Abraham Lincoln was elected president in 1860, America stood on the edge of collapse. Over the next 4 years, the Civil War claimed more than 700,000 lives and tested whether our republic could endure. As the war drew to a close, Lincoln looked beyond victory. He looked toward healing. In his second inaugural address, he challenged the nation. Let us strive on to bind up the nation's wounds, to achieve and cherish a just and lasting peace. Lincoln understood that preserving the greatest experiment in self-government required more than winning a war. It required the character to restore what had been broken. More than 160 years later, America still faces division. The question is not whether we'll disagree. The question is whether we still have the wisdom and the character to heal together.
0: it's Jennifer Horn. Imagine exploring the world's best beaches, turquoise waters, tropical landscapes, island hopping through the Bahamas, Jamaica, the Cayman Islands, and more with me. 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
24: The Democrats have been running L.A. for over 20 years. 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
1: All right. Welcome to the show, everybody. I'm your host, Kenny Michaels. It is a fabulous day today because I've got news that's going to blow your stinking mind. All right. Welcome to the show, everybody. I'm Kenny Michaels. This is Striking Gold. I went ahead and turned the phone lines on. We're ready to take your calls. The number here is 888-961-0222. Again, 888-961-0222. The amazing Wendy is on phones today, so when you call in, be nice to her, please, okay? All right, the number to get me live again, 888-961-0222, or go to kennysgoldquiz.com. Have I got information for you? Guess who started revaluating gold? China. In Hong Kong, they just launched a gold clearing and settlement system. Wow. What does that mean? It means that now you can trade gold through China. That's what that means. China is now starting to revalue gold in their country. Now, we know Donald Trump well enough to know he doesn't let anybody, including China, outshine him. Listen to this. There are five articles on the internet about Trump repricing gold. Five articles on the internet. First of all, Seeking Alpha, that's a news source, says the gold revaluation in the United States is coming. That article was June 30th. Listen to this. Donald Trump posted an AI image of a solid gold eagle on the White House to celebrate America's 250th birthday. Most people think that's a sign he's getting ready to reprice. That was in Newsweek. Now I've got the number one reason why Trump is going to reprice gold. Listen to this. And you better buy now. The U.S. Treasury currently carries the gold reserves on the books at $42.22 an ounce. That was the price in 1973. They have never changed that price since 1973. Five decades. So the minute Trump reprices gold, it makes us a wealthy country. And he's no dummy. And since China's already started, you know Trump's not going to be outdone. This man bathes in gold. So if you have been contemplating moving to gold, you better do it now. We are so close. It's crazy. Every one of these articles talking about Trump repricing gold. It's currently on the U.S. books at $42 an ounce. Well, we all know it ain't $42 an ounce. Why do you think all the major banking firms in the country are giving record numbers for gold by the end of the year because they think it's going to happen? And a lot of articles think it's going to happen this year. How crazy is this? Let's go. This is what we've been waiting for. China has already started a revaluation of gold. Trump will not be outdone by the Chinese. I'm telling you that now. You already know that about him, right? You know, well, what does he say? China. He's not going to let China outdo him, right? That's why you want to get your retirement account, your IRA, your 401k, get it into gold and hurry up and do it. 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I am the sexiest man on radio. No, there's no doubt about it. No doubt about it. I looked at myself in the mirror the other day, and I thought, man, Mr. Michaels, you are the sexiest. If they had an award for the sexiest man in radio, I'd get it. I'd get at least three votes. My cameraman, Mike, my engineer, Eric, and my wife. I would get three votes. That's enough to win. All right, here we go. Call me here, 888-961-0222. That gets you live with me. I'm Kenny Michaels. This is Striking Gold. So China's already pulled the trigger on revaluing gold. That is enormous news because they hold a hell of a lot of gold. And what it does is it makes them an instantly wealthy country. Instantly wealthy. Okay, and Trump's no dummy. 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All right, so I asked last week, and I ask it again. With everything going on in the world, and then I've got some crazy news to tell you that's going to make you make your hair stand up. And I'm three quarters bald, and it makes my hair stand up. But first, I want to say this. I asked last week, how comfortable do you feel with everything going on in the world? How comfortable do you feel that your retirement money will be there when you need it if you left it where it is? And just about everybody I asked that question to all week says, I don't feel comfortable. Listen very carefully. There's a saying. There's a saying when you invest, and it says, when in doubt, get out. That's it. When in doubt, get out. If you have any doubt that your IRA or your 401k is either A, not going to have in it as much as you're hoping at retirement account, at retirement time. Or if you are thinking it may not even be here by then. If you at all feel insecure, unsure, if you carry doubt as 99% of Americans do who are invested in the stock market. If you feel any doubt, get out. Then people say, well, if I get out, what do I do? Where do I go? Go to the Lord. Go to God's money, right? Go to real money. The reason you have doubt is because you're not invested in anything real. That's why you have doubt. You're invested by something manipulated by the government. You're in their grasp. You're in their radar. That's why you're uncomfortable. If the president has gas or Congress has gas or some other country does something stupid, all of a sudden you lose 30 grand in your retirement account. You have no control. You understand? So, and you know that. You know that. Because the stock market's gambling, right? So you have no control. So that's why you're feeling doubt. Again, I ask you, how comfortable do you feel that your money will be there when you need it if you left it where it is? Most of Americans say, I don't. If you don't, if you have doubt, get out. Where do you go? Go to gold, because gold's always been there. Gold doesn't crash like the market. Gold has always been there. And here's the thing. When you go to gold, the government is no longer involved. Only you. That's the beautiful thing about gold. Now, why do I bring that up? Well, pay attention to this. By the way, the number to get me live right now, if you want to call in, talk about moving your retirement account or buying physical gold and silver with your cash, call me here, 888-961-0222. Ring up the phone line now. All right. So listen carefully. Why is privacy from the government important? Well, get ready. Here it comes. We're a year and a half. Less than that, a year and 5 months, a year in July, August, September, October, November, 4 months, a year and 4 months away from a presidential election. And guess who the leading, and this is from your vice president, J.D. Vance. Listen carefully. Listen carefully. J.D. Vance said, the leading candidate for the Democratic side as of now is AOC. Alexandria, what's her name? Something, or Ocasio-Cortez, or whatever her name is. Lord, what we all need to do now is we all need to take a moment from this show, have a moment of silence. We all need to kneel and pray that that doesn't happen. But you do understand that the Democrats want to tax unrealized gains in retirement accounts. You do know that, right? And you do know that Trump can't run again. You do know that part, right? That is why privacy from the government, getting out of government control, is important for your retirement account. You will never feel comfortable that your money will be there when you need it in retirement account if you leave it in stocks. Period. So when in doubt, get out. Okay? And go to gold. Listen, if someone asked me today, Mr. Michaels, how comfortable do you feel your retirement account will be there when you need it? 100%. Actually, 200%. Actually, 1,000%. Because I'm in 100% gold and silver. I'm in a physical metal. I'm in real money. You're not. I feel very comfortable. I already know it's going to be there because it always has been and it always will be. Gold has only been around 6,000 years, folks. Okay? It will always be here for me. I know my retirement account will be there. I'm 10,000% confident. Nobody can take it because it's mine, because I'm not in their control. I'm not in their vision. I'm not in their grasp. Do you understand what I'm saying? So, simple. If you don't feel comfortable or you have any doubt your money will be there when you need it, if you have any doubt, guess what? If you have any doubt, okay, get out. Go to gold. Call Golden Crest Metals, 888-406-6222. Again, 888-406-6222. They're there right now. Anybody that answers that phone will help you. They're not as good looking as I am. You are listening to the sexiest man on radio by far. I'm Kenny Michaels. This is Striking Gold. 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That's all you got to do. kennysgoldquiz.com. And by the way, you can watch me do this show. I don't know if you know this. You can go to YouTube. If you're sitting in, if you and your spouse are sitting there and your wife says, I got to check out the sexiest guy on radio. And all you got to do is go to YouTube, baby, and type in Striking Gold with Kenny Michaels and hold on to your britches. Because when my beautiful face comes on, your wife might turn to you and say, look, Tom, that's all you got to do. kennysgoldquiz.com. And by the way, you can watch.

0: well, never know. She may take one look at me and go, holy smokes. Anyway, all right, the number to get me live, 888-961-0222. That's the number to get me live. I'm Kenny Michaels. This is Striking Gold. Now, before we bring on our gold miner, okay, before I bring this week's gold miner on, ladies and gentlemen, listen to what I'm about to tell you. There was a big article on Yahoo Finance that Americans now think they need $1.46 million to retire. That's what Americans think. And it's probably pretty stinking close if you think about it. Pretty stinking close. Okay? How do you get your retirement account to get to the point where you can be confident that you have enough to retire? It's simple. If this repricing is going on, China's already started a revaluation of gold. You know Trump is not going to be outdone, especially regarding China, right? There, you know, Trump's always had this competition with Xi, right? He's always had this competition with China. He always has to be one up on China. China. Okay. So now Trump is, now China launched the beginning of a revaluation of gold. Okay. Hong Kong launched a gold clearing and settlement system. And the U.S. Treasury, as of today, is still showing gold at $42.22 an ounce, which was the price in 1973. So the minute Trump reprices gold, guess what that does to the books of the U.S. Treasury? You got it. And guess what it does to your IRA if you're in gold? You got it. Guess what it does to my IRA since I'm in gold? I got it. Guess what it does to your cash out of the bank and you use it to buy gold, the gold's in your safe. Guess what it does to that? You got it. You got it. You got it. You got it. All of a sudden, your retirement account has enough to retire on. 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Nobody fails this quiz, okay? All right, the number to get me live, 888-961-0222. That's the number to get me live. I'm Kenny Michaels. This is Striking Gold. Let's bring on our gold miner, shall we? We're going to bring on Victor. Victor, welcome to the show.
1: Kenny, good morning. Thank you.
0: Good morning, sir. Good morning, sir. Congratulations on being this week's gold miner. So this is a very tough thing for me to do, and that is to shut my mouth. So, but what I'm going to do is I'm going to turn the microphone over to you, Victor. Tell me your story. What happened?
1: Well, Kenny, I've been interested in gold for quite a long time, but I didn't really make the proper steps until I contacted you earlier this year. And I hesitated actually for about 3 months, but I kept listening to your show. And I just decided, you know what? It's time to put my best foot forward. And I said, you know what? Let's do this. So I called Golden Crest. Well, I took your quiz first. Like you say, you know, you immediately got back to me, like you state. What I like about you, you're very transparent and very honest, Kenny. And as well as Golden Crest, I have one guy that I talked to. His name is Mr. Cunningham. I won't say his first name, but he knows who he is. I've been helped a lot. I'm very happy. The one thing is product, like you say, product, and transparency. And Kenny, you guys have been like that for me, and my experience has been outstanding. I really appreciate it, and I'm glad I rolled over my IRA.
0: Well, I'm glad you moved your IRA, and that's exciting. And now with this, all this talk of repricing gold, anyone who's moved into gold is soon going to get a shot in the arm like you've never had. And if you're not in gold, you better get in gold, and you better hurry the hell up. But

0: Here's the question I have. Exactly. So you rolled over a retirement account. I understand it went well. I'm glad Golden Crest treated you well. Yes, I am very transparent. You know, one thing I'll say, Victor, is this. People seem to think that because I'm on the radio, that they're shocked to hear from me. I have news for everybody tuning into this show. Contrary to what you may think, and I'm a pretty talented dude, but I still put my pants on one leg at a time like everybody else, right? And at the end of the day, the reason I launched the show years ago was because gold and silver worked for me, and I'm a senior. I'm 64. I know, as sexy as I am, nobody can believe I'm 64, but I am. I'm 64. And so I decided I'm going to help seniors make sure they can retire because it's worked for me. And now that you moved your retirement account, sir, and this repricing's going on, you're about to embark on one hell of a journey, young man. I do have a question. I know that everybody that comes to me through my show, Victor, gets free silver. And I know yours is on the way, I found out. How much free silver did you end up getting?
1: You know, you guys, between you and Golden Crest, you guys sent me $14,000.
0: $14,500. $14,000 in free silver. And can you imagine if gold and silver gets repriced, what the free silver would be worth? Holy smokes. Dude, that's so awesome. So awesome. Well, listen, I'm running a radio show here, but I do have a question. There's a lot of people, you know, nervous about their retirement account. I always say, when in doubt, get out, right? Most people are not comfortable being in paper. I say, when in doubt, get out. There's a lot of people uncertain. Any advice you would give them, bro?
1: I would tell them, do their homework. There is a lot of scams going on with gold companies out there, gold and silver companies. Do your homework. Listen to you. Look up Kenny Michaels, look up Golden Crest Reputations, look at the complaints, look at the Better Business Bureau. I was one of those for a while. That's why I hesitated. But I did my homework. I looked you up, Kenny. I saw Golden Crest. You know, everything looked fine to me. Like, okay, it's just a matter of, you know, just jumping. Just go ahead and jumping in.
0: Yeah, and you know what? You're jumping into a solid, real money. Everything else you've jumped into is fantasy, fake money. It's monopoly money. So anyway, all right. Well, listen, exactly. Victor, I appreciate you. I'm glad I was able to help you, and I'm glad Golden Crest was able to help you.
1: Thank you, Kenny.
0: To hear this. I'm thrilled about how much silver you got. That's going to be fabulous. Last thing I want to tell you, sir, for being this week's gold miner, I'm sending you a case of Omaha Steaks. Courtesy of me and my show. You're going to have steaks in there. You're going to have hamburgers in there. You're going to have hot dogs in there. And I think it comes with some kind of seasoning and everything. So enjoy it. Barbecue it. Use it up. When you do make the steaks and you sit down at that kitchen table, just remember the sexiest man on radio sent you those steaks, okay?
1: I'll remember, Kenny. Thank you so much. Have a great day.
0: You too, buddy. Bye-bye. All right, the number to get me live, 888-961-0222. That's the number to get me live. I'm Kenny Michaels. This is Striking Gold. That dude got $14,000 in free silver. $14,000. Now think for a minute. If you get free silver, and then Trump goes through this revaluation, because China's already doing it. China's already doing it. Well, just the free silver alone, what that is going to be worth. Wow. Crazy, huh? What a time to be in precious metals. Finally, a door has opened for seniors. A door has opened that allows you to move out of government control into privacy, into something only you control, into something real, into something that's being revalued, into something our president bathes in. He bathes in any opportunity to have gold. Okay? That's who Donald Trump is. And so at the end of the day, countries have realized Trump is in. Trump is going to revalue gold. China decided to try to beat us to the punch. And now you can imagine how quickly that's going to speed up Trump to do it, right? Because you know him with China. You don't let China do anything before we do. All right, let's go, baby. Call me here, 888-961. 800-480-0222. I'm Kenny Michaels. This is Striking Gold. 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We're going to take a quick break. We come back. We'll be back.

0: Foundations of Freedom, a look at America's founding principles and the leaders who shaped our nation.
1: When Abraham Lincoln was elected president in 1860, America stood on the edge of collapse. Over the next 4 years, the Civil War claimed more than 700,000 lives and tested whether our republic could endure. As the war drew to a close, Lincoln looked beyond victory. He looked toward healing. In his second inaugural address, he challenged the nation, "Let us strive on to bind up the nation's wounds, to achieve and cherish a just and lasting peace." Lincoln understood that preserving the greatest experiment in self-government required more than winning a war. It required the character to restore what had been broken. More than 160 years later, America still faces division. The question is not whether we'll disagree. The question is whether we still have the wisdom and the character to heal together.
2: Folks, we're here today interviewing Mr. Uncertainty. 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
9: The Los Angeles Police Department is considering pausing its training academy ahead of the 2028 Olympics. Here's Daniel Martindale.
10: That's according to the LA Times, citing four department sources. The move would allow hundreds of training officers to work on the streets and provide extra patrols. Some officials say this would set back the city's efforts to hire more officers. The latest estimate says the Olympics will need about 24,000 police officers on hand, which the LAPD cannot provide alone.
9: Larry Marino in the Answer Newsroom.
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11: Okay, we are back. I'm Kenny Michaels, the sexiest man on radio. This is Striking Gold. All right. Let me talk to you about something. So, I know you're probably thinking, oh, we got time. If you don't buy gold and silver now in your retirement account and or with your cash, you're going to end up, mark my words, getting priced right out of the ability to do that. Because if this revaluation is taking place, and now we got five articles talking about it, and China's already started, and Hong Kong's launched a gold clearing and settlement system, Here we go. We've been waiting for this. What'll happen is you'll end up getting less ounces because gold will cost you a lot more money. Not only that, but if you get into it now, and then the revaluation happens that they're talking about, that's an instant shot in your retirement account. That's instant growth. Do you know how many seniors will go from not being able to retire to being able to retire just on the revaluation if you're in gold? You don't want to wait for it to get revalued and then go, okay, well, now I'm going to buy. Well, no, get it now. So when the revaluation happens, boom, you take advantage of that skyrocketing amount. I was blown away when I found out China had already started. And you know darn well Trump will never let China bask in his glory. You already know that, right? That's just who he is. Okay? And the fact he posted an AI image of a solid gold eagle on the front, put up on the eave of the White House, on the eaves of the roof there on the White House. A lot of people think he's getting ready to reprice. So now's the time to get in. Hurry up. Get your money. Just call Golden Crest. I'm telling you, do not go anywhere else. And the reason I say that is gold companies, that guy that came on the show a minute ago, Victor, he said, gold companies will rip you off. He's right. They charge fees. They charge huge premiums, all of that. Xnay, all that stuff. Just go to Golden Crest. Okay, they're the best priced company. Go to Golden Crest. Okay? And call them now, 888-406-6222, 888-406-6222, or go to kennysgoldquiz.com. By the way, when you go to kennysgoldquiz.com, nobody fails the quiz. Don't think, oh my God, what if I don't pass the quiz? Everybody passes the quiz, okay? The sexiest man on radio will never let you fail the quiz. It's an easy quiz. It's 2-3 questions, and you hit submit. That's it. And you passed. And then it comes to me. And don't be shocked if you get a call from me. Because I say this on every show. If you go to kennysgoldquiz.com, you're going to get the sexiest man on radio to call you. I'm going to call you. And if you don't answer, I'm going to be insulted. And then I'm going to leave you a voicemail. And I'm going to send you a text. And then if you don't return my call after that, my feelings are hurt. Then one of my assistants will hunt you down and eventually get you. Okay. Anyway, the number to get me live here, 888-961-0222. That's the number to get me live, or go to kennysgoldquiz.com. All right, let's go to the phones. We'll go to line two. We're going to talk to Rob in the beautiful state of Washington. Rob, welcome to the show, sir.
12: Good morning.
11: Good morning.
12: I have a couple of questions for you.
11: Okay.
12: We spent $135,000 last year out of my wife's 401k for alternative medical that our insurance didn't cover.
11: Okay.
12: And we've got about $85,000 left in her 401k.
11: Okay.
12: When we invest that here in the state of Washington, they charge us tax and premium on that gold. If I buy it through what you're proposing.
11: Wait. So the good news for you, sir, is that Golden Crest Metals is not in Washington, and neither is the sexiest man on radio. So therefore, whatever Washington does, but you're not buying it in Washington, sir. You're buying it in California. And when you take a 401k, you roll it over. It's tax-free, penalty-free into a precious metals IRA. So as far as all that nonsense, you don't even have to sweat that. My bigger question is, how old is your wife?
12: 63.
11: Good. So she's at an age where she can move that 401k. So that 401k, which is an uninsured account, I might add, she can move that tax-free, penalty-free into a precious metals IRA. Golden Crest will do the whole thing for you. I don't care where you live. Golden Crest is not in the state of Washington, so it's a moot point.
12: Okay. Okay, perfect.
11: I know, it's perfect. I know,
12: that's
11: sir.
12: What I
11: the
12: need
11: only thing
12: to
11: more
12: know.
11: Perfect, sir. The only thing more perfect than that would be how sexy this guy you're talking to is. But listen, listen, listen. Just go just go either call Golden Crest at the 888-406-6222 or you can go to kennysgoldquiz.com and I'll personally help you myself. Okay, and I will handle getting your wife's account moved okay. over and let's get into gold. But you better hurry up because no disrespect, but $85,000 today is going to get you a lot more ounces of gold and silver than it will if Trump reprices it. And now it looks like China's already started. So now everybody thinks it's going to speed up Trump's motive to get gold repriced. So you want to do it now so you get the most ounces you can get.
12: Fantastic. Good information. Now, my last question is, do we physically get the gold or does it go into a vault and we just get a certificate?
11: That is a great question. So here's the rules about moving a retirement account. By law, when you move a retirement account into physical gold and silver, initially, the physical metals by law have to go to a depository. Your wife will have her own personal private segregated vault in Delaware, fully insured, I might add, and her gold and silver will sit there in this vault. Now, when she makes a withdrawal from the new IRA, she can take the withdrawal in either dollars or the physical metal itself. So if she makes a withdrawal and says, I want an in-kind withdrawal, that means you want it in the metal, then they'll ship that metal on that withdrawal right to her house, to her front door. So initially, when you roll over a retirement account, the metals have to go to a depository. It makes sense, because here's why. Imagine if we shipped all the metals to her. Now, the company managing the IRA, how are they going to manage you for tax purposes if you already have in your hand all the assets that are in the IRA? Right?
12: Correct.
11: So the metals have to sit somewhere. And then, yes, your wife can take possession of them as she makes withdrawals. And she should, because she'll save a lot of tax dollars by doing that as well. Okay? So, so that's all right. How it works. Now, your wife, if she moves $85,000... your wife's also going to get $8,500 in free silver, and because you tuned into the sexiest man of the year, and then what happens is that gets shipped to her as a free gift. Okay, that's how that works.
12: Okay, fantastic. Okay.
11: I know, sir.
12: Well, thank you for being on the radio.
11: Yes, sir. You know, everything you've said so far, you've said fantastic and perfect. I've been telling people that about me for a really long time, sir. Okay.
12: This is great. This is great information. I just didn't know how to take care of her retirement account.
11: Well, we're going to take care of it. Go to kennysgoldquiz.com and answer the quiz, and you're not going to fail it, I promise. Or you can call Golden Crest directly at 888-406-6222, and they're there right now. Okay?
12: All right. Thank you for your time.
11: You got it, buddy. Have a great day. God bless. Bye-bye. All right. The number to get me live, 888-961-0222. That's the number to get me live. I'm Kenny Michaels. You're listening to Striking Gold, baby. The best gold show in America by the sexiest radio guy in America. Sheesh. Everybody's so stinking lucky. All right, here we go. We're going to go to line three. We're going to talk to Coach John. This is a good one. In Rhode Island. We're getting a call from Rhode Island. That's the furthest part of this country you could possibly live, I think. John, welcome to the show.
13: What's up, you sexy savage?
11: Hey, man, here I am, baby. You should see what's happening. The two guys in my studio right now, my cameraman and my engineer, they're wearing bibs because they're drooling from how sexy I am, sir. Go ahead.
13: Kenny, I want to know two things. Number one, how did you personally get started in gold? And then if you could tell us kind of briefly, number two, how did Golden Crest get started?
11: Well, Golden Crest got started, the guy that owns it decided to open up a gold company and years ago, and that's that. How I got started is an interesting story. My dad was, for a long time, very anti-gold. And as my dad got older, I kept saying, you know, Dad, I think you should move your retirement account into gold. I've been reading up on it, and I hear that, you know, it's a safe place to be. And at your age, Dad, you don't need to be gambling your retirement account. Oh, son, you're crazy. Oh, son, you're crazy. Yeah, I'm always crazy. Anyway, so this kept going. And then I had an IRA, and I thought, you know what? Actually, I had an old 401k, and I thought, you know what? I'm not comfortable with what's going on in the world. I'm going to gold. And I moved to gold to set the example. The account then exploded. So then I got back on the phone with my dad, went to visit him, and I said, look, Pop, move your money. He said, you know what, Kenny, I don't have much longer to go. Fine. You want to move my account? Help me do it. So I moved it over into gold for him. Within about 4 months, his account exploded, just exploded. And he got his statement and he called me and he said, you ready for this? Ready for this? He says, hey, boy chick. That's what he called me, boy chick. And I'm like, yeah, Dad. And he said, my account is crazy. I said, that's because you're in real money, Dad. You're in gold. You're in silver. And two nights before he passed away, and I was holding his hand when he died, two nights before he passed away, we sat and chatted, and he said, Kenny, normally it's the father that gives the son advice, but that was the best advice you could have ever given me. And I said, you know, was thrilled to help him and all of that. My dad and I were the best of friends. So him kind of going against it, me going forward anyway, and then it all kind of transitioned, and gold has worked well for me. I'm a senior. I'm 64 years old, and most people don't believe it when they see me, but I am. I'm 64 years old, and I'm 100% confident that my retirement account will be there when they need it. But I talk to senior after senior after senior. I give seminars all over the country. I talk to people all the time my age, older than me, who are nervous about what's going on in the world, and it doesn't matter whether you're a Trump fan or not. I don't care. Bottom line is, it's nervous time. We got tariffs. We got higher taxes. We got high gas prices. We got wars going on. We got uncertainty. We got socialism now starting to rear its ugly head. We got a choice of AOC, Gavin Newsom, or Kamala Harris as potentially our next president. Lord, please help me. Forgive me for saying that. The point I'm getting at is if we don't protect our money, who the hell will? And I don't care about a 30-year-old because he's got time. But Father Time moved out of my house years ago. So I went to real money. So Coach John, that's what got me into gold. Okay?
13: Well, all right. You sound like an East Coast guy. Where'd you grow up?
11: Southern California.
13: Oh, there you go. Well, all right.
11: There you
13: well,
11: go.
13: It's the first time I ever heard your show, and I love it.
11: Well, thank God you. I appreciate you, buddy. And say hi to everybody in Rhode Island for me. And thanks for calling in, okay, pal?
13: You got it.
11: Have a great day. God bless. All right, I'm Kenny Michaels. This is Striking Gold. Call me here, 888-961-0222. Or you can skip me. You can go to kennysgoldquiz.com. Let's get moving. Let's go. Let's get your retirement account into gold. China's starting to reprice gold. Trump is doing things that indicate we're going to have a repricement here. Come on, let's go. The U.S. Treasury, listen to this. This is why people think Trump's going to reprice gold. The U.S. Treasury currently carries their gold reserves on the books, ready for this? At $42.22 an ounce, because that was the price in 1973, and it never changed. It never changed, okay? They've never changed it. So on the books at the U.S. Treasury, it shows gold at $42.22 an ounce, but gold is heading for crazy numbers. The reason Wells Fargo, Bank of America, J.P. Morgan Chase, Goldman Sachs, Citibank, Robert Kiyosaki, the reason all, even Warren Buffett, all these people are saying gold's going to go, gold's going to explode, silver's going to explode, gold's going to explode, silver's going to explode. Because it makes no sense for the U.S. Treasury to show gold at $42 when it ain't $42. So that alone, the repricing of gold alone, changes America's finances big time. And isn't that the plan? So Guys, Hong Kong launched a gold clearing and settlement system where you can trade gold with China now. Okay? Seeking Alpha saying gold revaluation is coming to the United States. That was on June 30th. Trump posts an AI image of a gold eagle on the eaves of the roof of the White House. Most people think he's getting ready to reprice gold. That was in Newsweek. Okay? FX Street, which is a big financial reporting company, says that China's already started. China's already pulled the trigger on revaluing gold. And that's not going to sit well with Trump, so he's going to go to outdo him. You know how Trump is. Okay? And then the worst part of all this is J.D. Vance says that AOC is the leading candidate for the Democrats. And I want to spend a little time on this real quick. You do understand that the Democrats want to tax unrealized gains in your retirement account. Now you're thinking, well, that's okay. We don't have a Democrat right now. Yeah, but here's the problem. Here's the problem. If you wait for a Democrat to get in to move your money into gold, gold's going to be a lot more money by then with the repricing. You're going to get a lot less ounces. What you want to do, you want to buy it now. Let the repricing happen. Your account explodes. And when it explodes, the explosion, boom, is private from the government. So they won't be able to tax your unrealized gains because you're in physical hard assets. They're going after paper assets because paper assets are in the grasp and the vision of the government. Gold is only yours. That's the difference. So if you're a senior, I don't want to see seniors get killed in taxes. That's wrong. It's wrong. And the only way to fix it is to go to gold, go to silver. So call Golden Crest, 888-406-6222. That's their number. Or come to me. Go to kennysgoldquiz.com. I got time for a caller. Yes, good. We're going to go to line four. Let's talk to Doug in Tacoma, Washington. Boy, Washington's a busy place this morning. Doug, good morning.
14: Good morning, sir. How are you?
11: I'm well. How are you, sir? Thanks for calling into the show.
14: I got a question. I have $50,000 in cash. In my safe, and it's just sitting there. And after just the first time I listened to your program, and I'm very impressed. And I wanted to know, if I have $50,000 in cash, what's the process to buy the hard gold?
11: Yeah. So gold companies, first of all, don't take cash. You need to know that. Okay. So what you do, you can do a check or bank wire. Those are the two methods of payment. And what happens is you'll send in your we'll arrange to pick up your check by Federal Express, or you can send in a wire. When you fund your account, then you get on the phone with the sexiest man on radio. That's me. And then I give you a great education on all your gold and silver options. We make the purchase, and then the gold and silver that you purchase is then shipped to your home. Okay, and Golden Crest Metals will pay for the shipping. Golden Crest Metals will pay to insure the package. You just have to be home to sign for it. That's how it works, my friend. It's a very quick process. Wow. I will tell you, leaving cash at home is stupid. I'm not calling you stupid, sir. I'm just saying that you're making no money on your money. And if you run and put it in the bank, they're paying next to nothing. Banks pay you very little interest, and then they hit you with a tax form on the interest you made. And then you got to pay it, then you got to pay taxes on the interest that was nothing that the bank paid you. It's the whole thing's a stinking scam. Okay. Did you know that if you move to gold and put the gold and silver in your home and the gold goes up in value, there is no tax form? That's the beauty of gold.
14: Right.
11: Not only that, the 50,000 bucks in your house is not making you a nickel. You're actually losing money. You're losing money because inflation's going up. So your dollar's worth less. You're losing money. What you should be doing is you put it in gold, put it in silver. Now you're making money, man. And you don't get a tax form for the money you make.
14: I love that. That's
11: of course
14: a good thing.
11: You love that. Who doesn't love that? It's like not loving hot chocolate. You know? It's like, you know what I mean?
14: All right. Yeah, that answers my question. So
11: well, you got two choices. 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They're there right now, sir.
13: Thank you very much for your time.
11: You're welcome. Have a super day. Thanks for calling in. Bye-bye. All right, the number to get me live, 888-961-0222. I'm Kenny Michaels. This is Striking Gold. You know, I said at the beginning of the show, when in doubt, get out. 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Ladies and gentlemen, thank you for tuning into the show. I will see you next week, and God bless. Bye-bye.

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6: When Abraham Lincoln was elected president in 1860, America stood on the edge of collapse. Over the next 4 years, the Civil War claimed more than 700,000 lives and tested whether our republic could endure. As the war drew to a close, Lincoln looked beyond victory. He looked toward healing. In his second inaugural address, he challenged the nation, "Let us strive on to bind up the nation's wounds, to achieve and cherish a just and lasting peace." Lincoln understood that preserving the greatest experiment in self-government required more than winning a war. It required the character to restore what had been broken. More than 160 years later, America still faces division. The question is not whether we'll disagree. The question is whether we still have the wisdom and the character to heal together.
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10: With SRN News, I'm Bob Agnew in Washington. The sudden pullout in Maine of U.S. Senate candidate Graham Plattner, a big setback for the Democrats, but U.S. House Speaker Mike Johnson is encouraging conservatives not to take the midterm elections for granted. He says there's a lot at stake because of what the Democrats want to accomplish if they take over.
11: They don't want any borders, don't they? They want no prisons. They want to eradicate the Supreme Court, remove the presidency. They want the Congress to control everything because they intend to take it over. This is the time for all Americans, all patriots, people who are freedom-loving folks to stand up. The barbarians are inside the gates, and this fall election is going to be decisive for the future of this country.
10: President Trump has threatened Iran after Supreme Leader Ayatollah Ali Khamenei's funeral. That's where there were open calls for Trump's assassination. That highlights just the ongoing Middle East tensions as the ceasefire deal falters. This is SRN News.
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0: And now for Striking Gold with Kenny Michaels. 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
1: All right. Welcome to the show, everybody. I'm your host, Kenny Michaels. It is a fabulous day today because I've got news that's going to blow your stinking mind. All right. Welcome to the show, everybody. I'm Kenny Michaels. This is Striking Gold. I went ahead and turned the phone lines on. We're ready to take your calls. The number here is 888-961-0222. Again, 888-961-0222. The amazing Wendy is on phones today, so when you call in, be nice to her, please, okay? All right, the number to get me live again, 888-961-0222, or go to kennysgoldquiz.com. Have I got information for you? Guess who started revaluating gold? China. In Hong Kong, they just launched a gold clearing and settlement system. Wow. What does that mean? It means that now you can trade gold through China. That's what that means. China is now starting to revalue gold in their country. Now, we know Donald Trump well enough to know he doesn't let anybody, including China, outshine him. Listen to this. There are five articles on the internet about Trump repricing gold. Five articles on the internet. First of all, Seeking Alpha, that's a news source, says the gold revaluation in the United States is coming. That article was June 30th. Listen to this. Donald Trump posted an AI image of a solid gold eagle on the White House to celebrate America's 250th birthday. Most people think that's a sign he's getting ready to reprice. That was in Newsweek. Now I've got the number one reason why Trump is going to reprice gold. Listen to this. And you better buy now. The U.S. Treasury currently carries the gold reserves on the books at $42.22 an ounce. That was the price in 1973. They have never changed that price since 1973. Five decades. So the minute Trump reprices gold, it makes us a wealthy country. And he's no dummy. And since China's already started, you know Trump's not going to be outdone. This man bathes in gold. So if you have been contemplating moving to gold, you better do it now. We are so close. It's crazy. Every one of these articles talking about Trump repricing gold. It's currently on the U.S. books at $42 an ounce. Well, we all know it ain't $42 an ounce. Why do you think all the major banking firms in the country are giving record numbers for gold by the end of the year because they think it's going to happen. And a lot of articles think it's going to happen this year. How crazy is this? Let's go. This is what we've been waiting for. China has already started a revaluation of gold. Trump will not be outdone by the Chinese. I'm telling you that now. You already know that about him, right? You know, well, what does he say? China. He's not going to let China outdo him, right? That's why you want to get your retirement account, your IRA, your 401k, get it into gold and hurry up and do it. Get your cash out of the bank, get it into gold. 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Okay, and you see me, the sexiest man on radio. 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I am the sexiest man on radio. No, there's no doubt about it. No doubt about it. I looked at myself in the mirror the other day, and I thought, man, Mr. Michaels, you are the sexiest. If they had an award for the sexiest man in radio, I'd get it. I'd get it. I'd get at least three votes. My cameraman, Mike, my engineer, Eric, and my wife. I would get three votes. That's enough to win. All right, here we go. Call me here, 888-961-0222. That gets you live with me. I'm Kenny Michaels. This is Striking Gold. So China's already pulled the trigger on revaluing gold. That is enormous news because they hold a hell of a lot of gold. And what it does is it makes them an instantly wealthy country. Instantly wealthy. Okay, and Trump's no dummy. If you have been waiting to see if this revaluation's going to happen, we got five articles. 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All right, so I asked last week, and I ask it again. With everything going on in the world, and then I've got some crazy news to tell you that's going to make your hair stand up. And I'm three quarters bald, and it makes my hair stand up. But first, I want to say this. I asked last week, how comfortable do you feel with everything going on in the world? How comfortable do you feel that your retirement money will be there when you need it if you left it where it is? And just about everybody I ask that question to all week says, I don't feel comfortable. Listen very carefully. There's a saying. There's a saying when you invest, and it says, when in doubt, get out. That's it. When in doubt, get out. If you have any doubt that your IRA or your 401k is either A, not going to have in it as much as you're hoping at retirement account, at retirement time. Or if you are thinking it may not even be here by then. If you at all feel insecure, unsure, if you carry doubt, as 99% of Americans do, who are invested in the stock market. If you feel any doubt, get out. Then people say, well, if I get out, what do I do? Where do I go? Go to the Lord. Go to God's money, right? Go to real money. The reason you have doubt is because you're not invested in anything real. That's why you have doubt. You're invested by something manipulated by the government. You're in their grasp. You're in their radar. That's why you're uncomfortable. If the president has gas or Congress has gas or some other country does something stupid, all of a sudden you lose 30 grand in your retirement account. You have no control. You understand? So, and you know that. You know that. Because the stock market's gambling, right? So you have no control. So that's why you're feeling doubt. Again, I ask you, how comfortable do you feel that your money will be there when you need it if you left it where it is? Most of Americans say, I don't. If you don't, if you have doubt, get out. Where do you go? Go to gold, because gold's always been there. Gold doesn't crash like the market. Gold has always been there. And here's the thing. When you go to gold, the government is no longer involved. Only you. That's the beautiful thing about gold. Now, why do I bring that up? Well, pay attention to this. By the way, the number to get me live right now, if you want to call in, talk about moving your retirement account or buying physical gold and silver with your cash, call me here, 888-961-0222. Ring up the phone line now. All right. So listen carefully. Why is privacy from the government important? Well, get ready. Here it comes. We're a year and a half. Less than that, a year and 5 months, year in July, August, September, October, November, 4 months, a year and 4 months away from a presidential election. And guess who the leading, and this is from your vice president, J.D. Vance. Listen carefully. J.D. Vance said, the leading candidate for the Democratic side as of now is AOC. Alexandria, what's her name? Something, or Ocasio-Cortez, or whatever her name is. Lord, what we all need to do now is we all need to take a moment from this show, have a moment of silence. We all need to kneel and pray that that doesn't happen. But you do understand that the Democrats want to tax unrealized gains in retirement accounts. You do know that, right? And you do know that Trump can't run again. You do know that part, right? That is why privacy from the government, getting out of government control, is important for your retirement account. You will never feel comfortable that your money will be there when you need it in retirement account if you leave it in stocks. Period. So when in doubt, get out. Okay? And go to gold. Listen, if someone asked me today, Mr. Michaels, how comfortable do you feel your retirement account will be there when you need it? 100%. Actually, 200%. Actually, 1,000%. Because I'm in 100% gold and silver. I'm in a physical metal. I'm in real money. You're not. I feel very comfortable. I already know it's going to be there because it always has been and it always will be. Gold has only been around 6,000 years, folks. Okay? It will always be here for me. I know my retirement account will be there. I'm 10,000% confident. Nobody can take it because it's mine, because I'm not in their control. I'm not in their vision. I'm not in their grasp. Do you understand what I'm saying? So, simple. If you don't feel comfortable or you have any doubt your money will be there when you need it, if you have any doubt, guess what? If you have any doubt, okay, get out. Go to gold. Call Golden Crest Metals, 888-406-6222. Again, 888-406-6222. They're there right now. Anybody that answers that phone will help you. They're not as good looking as I am. You are listening to the sexiest man on radio by far. I'm Kenny Michaels. This is Striking Gold. If you want me to help you with your retirement account or your cash in the bank to get into physical gold and silver, absolutely. Just go to kennysgoldquiz.com. 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And by the way, you can watch me do this show. I don't know if you know this. You can go to YouTube. If you're sitting in, if you and your spouse are sitting there and your wife says, I got to check out the sexiest guy on radio. And all you got to do is go to YouTube, baby, and type in Striking Gold with Kenny Michaels and hold on to your britches. Because when my beautiful face comes on, your wife might turn to you and say, look, honey, if you don't straighten up, that's the sexiest man on radio right there, bro. So better treat your wife well. Never know. She may take one look at me and go, holy smokes. Anyway, all right, the number to get me live, 888-961-0222. That's the number to get me live. I'm Kenny Michaels. This is Striking Gold. Now, before we bring on our gold miner, okay, before I bring this week's gold miner on, ladies and gentlemen, listen to what I'm about to tell you. There was a big article on Yahoo Finance that, you go, holy smokes. Anyway, all right, the number to get me live, 888-961-0222.

0: And it's probably pretty stinking close if you think about it. Pretty stinking close. Okay? How do you get your retirement account to get to the point where you can be confident that you have enough to retire? It's simple. If this repricing is going on, China's already started a revaluation of gold. You know Trump is not going to be outdone. Especially regarding China, right? There, you know, Trump's always had this competition with Xi, right? He's always had this competition with China. He always has to be one up on China. China. Okay. So now Trump is, now China launched the beginning of a revaluation of gold. Okay. Hong Kong launched a gold clearing and settlement system. And the U.S. Treasury, as of today, is still showing gold at $42.22 an ounce, which was the price in 1973. So the minute Trump reprices gold, guess what that does to the books of the U.S. Treasury? You got it. And guess what it does to your IRA if you're in gold? You got it. Guess what it does to my IRA since I'm in gold? I got it. Guess what it does to your cash out of the bank and you use it to buy gold, the gold's in your safe. Guess what it does to that? You got it. You got it. You got it. You got it. All of a sudden, your retirement account has enough to retire on. Because simply moving the asset from paper to gold, calling gold and crest and doing it, Trump repricing gold, bingo. So that's it. Bingo. B-I-N-G-O, B-I-N-G-O, B-I-N-G-O, and bingo was his name-o. 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Nobody fails this quiz, okay? All right, the number to get me live, 888-961-0222. That's the number to get me live. I'm Kenny Michaels. This is Striking Gold. Let's bring on our gold miner, shall we? We're going to bring on Victor. Victor, welcome to the show.
1: Kenny, good morning. Thank you.
0: Good morning, sir. Good morning, sir. Congratulations on being this week's gold miner. So this is a very tough thing for me to do, and that is to shut my mouth. So, but what I'm going to do is I'm going to turn the microphone over to you, Victor. Tell me your story. What happened?
1: Well, Kenny, I've been interested in gold for quite a long time, but I didn't really make the proper steps until I contacted you earlier this year. And I hesitated actually for about 3 months, but I kept listening to your show. And I just decided, you know what? It's time to put my best foot forward. And I said, you know what? Let's do this. So I called Golden Crest. Well, I took your quiz first. Like you say, you know, you immediately got back to me, like you state. What I like about you is you're very transparent and very honest, Kenny. And as well as Golden Crest, I have one guy that I talked to. His name is Mr. Cunningham. I won't say his first name, but he knows who he is. I've been helped a lot. I'm very happy. The one thing is product, like you say, product, and transparency. And Kenny, you guys have been like that for me, and my experience has been outstanding. I really appreciate it, and I'm glad I rolled over my IRA.
0: So yes. Well, I'm glad you moved your IRA, and that's exciting. And now with this, all this talk of repricing gold, anyone who's moved into gold is soon going to get a shot in the arm like you've never had. And if you're not in gold, you better get in gold, and you better hurry the hell up. But here's the question I have. So you rolled over a retirement account. I understand it went well. I'm glad Golden Crest treated you well. Yes, I am very transparent. You know, one thing I'll say, Victor, is this. People seem to think that because I'm on the radio, that they're shocked to hear from me. I have news for everybody tuning into this show. Contrary to what you may think, and I'm a pretty talented dude, but I still put my pants on one leg at a time like everybody else, right? And at the end of the day, the reason I launched the show years ago was because gold and silver worked for me, and I'm a senior. I'm 64. I know

0: as sexy as I am, nobody can believe I'm 64, but I am. I'm 64. And so I decided I'm going to help seniors make sure they can retire because it's worked for me. And now that you moved your retirement account, sir, and this repricing's going on, you're about to embark on one hell of a journey, young man. I do have a question. I know that everybody that comes to me through my show, Victor, gets free silver, and I know yours is on the way, I found out. How much free silver did you end up getting?
1: You know, you guys, between you and Golden Crest, you guys sent me $14,000.
0: $14,500. $14,000 in free silver. And can you imagine if gold and silver gets repriced, what the free silver would be worth? Holy smokes. Dude, that's so awesome. So awesome. Well, listen, I'm running a radio show here, but I do have a question. There's a lot of people, you know, nervous about their retirement account. I always say, when in doubt, get out, right? Most people are not comfortable being in paper. I say, when in doubt, get out. There's a lot of people uncertain. Any advice you would give them, bro?
1: I would tell them, do their homework. There's a lot of scams going on with gold companies out there, gold and silver companies. Do your homework. Listen to you. Look up Kenny Michaels, look up Golden Crest Reputations, look at the complaints, look at the Better Business Bureau. I was one of those for a while. That's why I hesitated. But I did my homework. I looked you up, Kenny. I saw Golden Crest. You know, everything looked fine to me. Like, okay, it's just a matter of, you know, just jumping. Just go ahead and jumping in.
0: Yeah, and you know what? You're jumping into a solid, real money. Everything else you've jumped into is fantasy, fake money. It's monopoly money. So anyway, all right. Well, listen, exactly. Victor, I appreciate you. I'm glad I was able to help you, and I'm glad Golden Crest was able to help you.
1: Thank you, Kenny.
0: To hear this. I'm thrilled about how much silver you got. That's going to be fabulous. Last thing I want to tell you, sir, for being this week's gold miner, I'm sending you a case of Omaha Steaks. Courtesy of me and my show. You're going to have steaks in there. You're going to have hamburgers in there. You're going to have hot dogs in there. And I think it comes with some kind of seasoning and everything. So enjoy it. Barbecue it. Use it up. When you do make the steaks and you sit down at that kitchen table, just remember the sexiest man on radio sent you those steaks, okay?
1: I'll remember, Kenny. Thank you so much. Have a great day.
0: You too, buddy. Bye-bye. All right, the number to get me live, 888-961-0222. That's the number to get me live. I'm Kenny Michaels. This is Striking Gold. That dude got $14,000 in free silver. $14,000. Now think for a minute. If you get free silver, and then Trump goes through this revaluation, because China's already doing it. China's already doing it. Well, just the free silver alone, what that is going to be worth. Wow. Crazy, huh? What a time to be in precious metals. Finally, a door has opened for seniors. A door has opened that allows you to move out of government control into privacy, into something only you control, into something real, into something that's being revalued, into something our president bathes in. He bathes in any opportunity to have gold. Okay? That's who Donald Trump is. And so at the end of the day, countries have realized Trump is in. Trump is going to revalue gold. China decided to try to beat us to the punch. And now you can imagine how quickly that's going to speed up Trump to do it, right? Because you know him with China. You don't let China do anything before we do. All right, let's go, baby. Call me here, 888-961-0222. I'm Kenny Michaels. This is Striking Gold. 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We're going to take a quick break. We come back. We'll be back.

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10: A private prison company is selling two of California's largest ICE detention centers to the federal government. On Monday, CoreCivic announced it had sold facilities to the U.S. Department of Homeland Security for $1.5 billion. It's selling the Otay Mesa Detention Center near San Diego and the California City Detention Center in Kern County. 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
12: Okay, we are back. I'm Kenny Michaels, sexiest man on radio. This is Striking Gold. All right. Let me talk to you about something. So, I know you're probably thinking, oh, we got time. If you don't buy gold and silver now in your retirement account and or with your cash, you're going to end up, mark my words, getting priced right out of the ability to do that. Because if this revaluation is taking place, and now we got five articles talking about it, and China's already started, and Hong Kong's launched a gold clearing and settlement system. Here we go. We've been waiting for this. What'll happen is you'll end up getting less ounces because gold will cost you a lot more money. Not only that, but if you get into it now, and then the revaluation happens that they're talking about, that's an instant shot in your retirement account. That's instant growth. Do you know how many seniors will go from not being able to retire to being able to retire just on the revaluation if you're in gold? You don't want to wait for it to get revalued and then go, okay, well, now I'm going to buy. Well, no, get it now. So when the revaluation happens, boom, you take advantage of that skyrocketing amount. I was blown away when I found out China had already started. And you know darn well Trump will never let China bask in his glory. You already know that, right? That's just who he is. Okay? And the fact he posted an AI image of a solid gold eagle on the front, put up on the eave of the White House, on the eaves of the roof there on the White House. A lot of people think he's getting ready to reprice. So now's the time to get in. Hurry up. Get your money. Just call Golden Crest. I'm telling you, do not go anywhere else. And the reason I say that is gold companies, that guy that came on the show a minute ago, Victor, he said, gold companies will rip you off. He's right. They charge fees. They charge huge premiums. All of that. Ex-nay, all that stuff. Just go to Golden Crest. Okay, they're the best priced company. Go to Golden Crest. Okay? And call them now. 888-406-6222. 888-406-6222. 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By the way, when you go to kennysgoldquiz.com, nobody fails the quiz. Don't think, oh my God, what if I don't pass the quiz? Everybody passes the quiz, okay? The sexiest man on radio will never let you fail the quiz. It's an easy quiz. It's 2-3 questions, and you hit submit. That's it. And you passed. And then it comes to me. And don't be shocked if you get a call from me. Because I say this on every show. If you go to kennysgoldquiz.com, you're going to get the sexiest man on radio to call you. I'm going to call you. And if you don't answer, I'm going to be insulted. And then I'm going to leave you a voicemail. And I'm going to send you a text. And then if you don't return my call after that, my feelings are hurt. Then one of my assistants will hunt you down and eventually get you. Okay. Anyway, the number to get me live here, 888-961-0222. That's the number to get me live, or go to kennysgoldquiz.com. All right, let's go to the phones. We'll go to line two. We're going to talk to Rob in the beautiful state of Washington. Rob, welcome to the show, sir.
13: Good morning.
12: Good morning.
13: I have a couple of questions for you.
12: Okay.
13: We spent $135,000 last year out of my wife's 401k for alternative medical that our insurance didn't cover.
12: Okay.
13: And we've got about $85,000 left in her 401k.
12: Okay.
13: When we invest that here in the state of Washington, they charge us tax and premium on that gold. If I buy it through what you're proposing.
12: Wait. So the good news for you, sir, is that Golden Crest Metals is not in Washington. And neither is the sexiest man on radio. So therefore, whatever Washington does, but you're not buying it in Washington, sir. You're buying it in California. And when you take a 401k, you roll it over. It's tax-free, penalty-free into a precious metals IRA. So as far as all that nonsense, you don't even have to sweat that. My bigger question is, how old is your wife?
13: 63.
12: Good. So she's at an age where she can move that 401k. So that 401k, which is an uninsured account, I might add, she can move that tax-free, penalty-free into a precious metals IRA. Golden Crest will do the whole thing for you. I don't care where you live. Golden Crest is not in the state of Washington, so it's a moot point.
13: Okay. Okay, perfect.
12: I know, it's perfect. I know,
13: that's
12: sir.
13: What I
12: the
13: need
12: only thing
13: to
12: more
13: know.
12: Perfect, sir. The only thing more perfect than that would be how sexy this guy you're talking to is. But listen, listen, listen. Just go just go either call Golden Crest at the 888-406-6222 or you can go to kennysgoldquiz.com and I'll personally help you myself. Okay, and I will handle getting your wife's account moved over and let's get into gold. But you better hurry up because no disrespect, but $85,000 today is going to get you a lot more ounces of gold and silver than it will if Trump reprices it. And now it looks like China's already started. So now everybody thinks it's going to speed up Trump's motive to get gold repriced. So you want to do it now so you get the most ounces you can get.
13: Fantastic. Good information. Now, my last question is, do we physically get the gold or does it go into a vault and we just get a certificate?
12: That is a great question. So here's the rules about moving a retirement account. By law, when you move a retirement account into physical gold and silver, initially, the physical metals by law have to go to a depository. Your wife will have her own personal private segregated vault in Delaware, fully insured, I might add, and her gold and silver will sit there in this vault. Now, when she makes a withdrawal from the new IRA, she can take the withdrawal in either dollars or the physical metal itself. So if she makes a withdrawal and says, I want an in-kind withdrawal, that means you want it in the metal, then they'll ship that metal on that withdrawal right to her house, to her front door. So initially, when you roll over a retirement account, the metals have to go to a depository. It makes sense, because here's why. Imagine if we shipped all the metals to her. Now, the company managing the IRA, how are they going to manage you for tax purposes if you already have in your hand all the assets that are in the IRA? Right?
13: Correct.
12: So the metals have to sit somewhere. And then, yes, your wife can take possession of them as she makes withdrawals. And she should, because she'll save a lot of tax dollars by doing that as well. Okay? So, so that's how it works. Now, your wife, if she moves $85,000... your wife's also going to get $8,500 in free silver, and because you tuned into the sexiest man of the year, and then what happens is that gets shipped to her as a free gift. Okay, that's how that works.
13: Okay, fantastic. Okay.
12: I know.
13: So well, thank you for being on the radio.
12: Yes, sir. You know, everything you've said so far, you've said fantastic and perfect. I've been telling people that about me for a really long time, sir. Okay.
13: This is great. This is great information. I just didn't know how to take care of her retirement account.
12: Well, we're going to take care of it. Go to kennysgoldquiz.com and answer the quiz, and you're not going to fail it, I promise. Or you can call Golden Crest directly at 888-406-6222, and they're there right now. Okay?
13: All right. Thank you for your time.
12: You got it, buddy. Have a great day. God bless. Bye-bye. All right. The number to get me live, 888-961-0222. That's the number to get me live. I'm Kenny Michaels. You're listening to Striking Gold, baby. The best gold show in America by the sexiest radio guy in America. Sheesh. Everybody's so stinking lucky. All right. Here we go. We're going to go to line three. We're going to talk to Coach John. This is a good one. In Rhode Island. We're getting a call from Rhode Island. That's the furthest part of this country you could possibly live, I think. John, welcome to the show.
14: What's up, you sexy savage?
12: Hey, man, here I am, baby. You should see what's happening. The two guys in my studio right now, my cameraman and my engineer, they're wearing bibs because they're drooling from how sexy I am, sir. Go ahead.
14: Kenny, I want to know two things. Number one, how did you personally get started in gold? And then if you could tell us kind of briefly, number two, how did Golden Crest get started?
12: Well, Golden Crest got started, the guy that owns it decided to open up a gold company and years ago, and that's that. How I got started is an interesting story. My dad was, for a long time, very anti-gold. And as my dad got older, I kept saying, you know, Dad, I think you should move your retirement account into gold. I've been reading up on it, and I hear that, you know, it's a safe place to be in. At your age, Dad, you don't need to be gambling your retirement account. He said, oh, son, you're crazy. Oh, son, you're crazy. Yeah, I'm always crazy. Anyway, so this kept going, and then I had an IRA, and I thought, you know what? Actually, I had an old 401k, and I thought, you know what? I'm not comfortable with what's going on in the world. I'm going to gold. And I moved to gold to set the example. The account then exploded. So then I got back on the phone with my dad, went to visit him, and I said, look, Pop, move your money. He said, you know what, Kenny, I don't have much longer to go. Fine. You want to move my account? Help me do it. So I moved it over into gold for him. Within about 4 months, his account exploded, just exploded. And he got his statement and he called me and he said, you ready for this? Ready for this? He says, hey, boy chick. That's what he called me, boy chick. And I'm like, yeah, Dad. And he said, my account is crazy. I said, that's because you're in real money, Dad. You're in gold. You're in silver. And 2 nights before he passed away, and I was holding his hand when he died, two nights before he passed away, we sat and chatted, and he said, Kenny, normally it's the father that gives the son advice, but that was the best advice you could have ever given me. And I said, you know, was thrilled to help him and all of that. My dad and I were the best of friends. So him kind of going against it, me going forward anyway, and then it all kind of transitioned, and gold has worked well for me. I'm a senior. I'm 64 years old, and most people don't believe it when they see me, but I am. I'm 64 years old, and I'm 100% confident that my retirement account will be there when they need it. But I talk to senior after senior after senior. I give seminars all over the country. I talk to people all the time my age, older than me, who are nervous about what's going on in the world, and it doesn't matter whether you're a Trump fan or not. I don't care. Bottom line is, it's nervous time. We got tariffs. We got higher taxes. We got high gas prices. We got wars going on. We got uncertainty. We got socialism now starting to rear its ugly head. We got a choice of AOC, Gavin Newsom, or Kamala Harris as potentially our next president. Lord, please help me. Forgive me for saying that. The point I'm getting at is if we don't protect our money, who the hell will? And I don't care about a 30-year-old because he's got time. But Father Time moved out of my house years ago. So I went to real money. So Coach John, that's what got me into gold. Okay?
14: Well, all right. You sound like an East Coast guy. Where'd you grow up?
12: Southern California.
14: Oh, there you go. Well, all right.
12: There you
14: well,
12: go.
14: It's the first time I ever heard your show, and I love it.
12: Well, thank God you. I appreciate you, buddy. And say hi to everybody in Rhode Island for me. And thanks for calling in, okay, pal?
14: You got it.
12: Have a great day. God bless. All right, I'm Kenny Michaels. This is Striking Gold. Call me here, 888-961-0222. Or you can skip me. You can go to kennysgoldquiz.com. Let's get moving. Let's go. Let's get your retirement account into gold. China's starting to reprice gold. Trump is doing things that indicate we're going to have a repricement here. Come on, let's go. The U.S. Treasury, listen to this. This is why people think Trump's going to reprice gold. The U.S. Treasury currently carries their gold reserves on the books, ready for this? At $42.22 an ounce, because that was the price in 1973, and it never changed. It never changed, okay? They've never changed it. So on the books at the U.S. Treasury, it shows gold at $42.22 an ounce, but gold is heading for crazy numbers. The reason Wells Fargo, Bank of America, J.P. Morgan Chase, Goldman Sachs, Citibank, Robert Kiyosaki, the reason all, even Warren Buffett, all these people are saying gold's going to go, gold's going to explode, silver's going to explode, gold's going to explode, silver's going to explode. Because it makes no sense for the U.S. Treasury to show gold at $42 when it ain't $42. So that alone, the repricing of gold alone, changes America's finances big time. And isn't that the plan? So Guys, Hong Kong launched a gold clearing and settlement system where you can trade gold with China now. Okay? Seeking Alpha saying gold revaluation is coming to the United States. That was on June 30th. Trump posts an AI image of a gold eagle on the eaves of the roof of the White House. Most people think he's getting ready to reprice gold. That was in Newsweek. Okay? FX Street, which is a big financial reporting company, says that China's already started. China's already pulled the trigger on revaluing gold. And that's not going to sit well with Trump. So he's going to go to outdo him. You know how Trump is. Okay? And then the worst part of all this is J.D. Vance says that AOC is the leading candidate for the Democrats. And I want to spend a little time on this real quick. You do understand that the Democrats want to tax unrealized gains in your retirement account. Now you're thinking, well, that's okay. We don't have a Democrat right now. Yeah, but here's the problem. Here's the problem. If you wait for a Democrat to get in to move your money into gold, gold's going to be a lot more money by then with the repricing. You're going to get a lot less ounces. What you want to do, you want to buy it now. Let the repricing happen. Your account explodes. And when it explodes, the explosion, boom, is private from the government. So they won't be able to tax your unrealized gains because you're in physical hard assets. They're going after paper assets because paper assets are in the grasp and the vision of the government. Gold is only yours. That's the difference. So if you're a senior, I don't want to see seniors get killed in taxes. That's wrong. It's wrong. And the only way to fix it is to go to gold, go to silver. So call Golden Crest, 888-406-6222. That's their number. Or come to me. Go to kennysgoldquiz.com. I got time for a caller. Yes, good. We're going to go to line four. Let's talk to Doug in Tacoma, Washington. Boy, Washington's a busy place this morning. Doug, good morning.
15: Good morning, sir. How are you?
12: I'm well. How are you, sir? Thanks for calling into the show.
15: I got a question. I have $50,000 in cash. In my safe, and it's just sitting there. And after just the first time I listened to your program, and I'm very impressed. And I wanted to know, if I have $50,000 in cash, what's the process to buy the hard gold?
12: Yeah, so gold companies, first of all, don't take cash. You need to know that. Okay, so what you do, you can do a check or bank wire. Those are the two methods of payment. And what happens is you'll send in your we'll arrange to pick up your check by Federal Express, or you can send in a wire. When you fund your account, then you get on the phone with the sexiest man on radio. That's me. And then I give you a great education on all your gold and silver options. We make the purchase, and then the gold and silver that you purchase is then shipped to your home. Okay, and Golden Crest Metals will pay for the shipping. Golden Crest Metals will pay to insure the package. You just have to be home to sign for it. That's how it works, my friend. It's a very quick process. Wow. I will tell you, leaving cash at home is stupid. I'm not calling you stupid, sir. I'm just saying that you're making no money on your money. And if you run and put it in the bank, they're paying next to nothing. Banks pay you very little interest, and then they hit you with a tax form on the interest you made. And then you got to pay it. Then you got to pay taxes on the interest that was nothing that the bank paid you. The whole thing's a stinking scam. Okay. Did you know that if you move to gold and put the gold and silver in your home and the gold goes up in value, there is no tax form? That's the beauty of gold.
15: Right.
12: Not only that, the 50,000 bucks in your house is not making you a nickel. You're actually losing money. You're losing money because inflation's going up. So your dollar's worth less. You're losing money. What you should be doing is put it in gold, put it in silver. Now you're making money, man. And you don't get a tax form for the money you make.
15: I love that. That's
12: of course
15: a good thing.
12: You love that. Who doesn't love that? It's like not loving hot chocolate. You know? It's a you know what I mean?
15: All right. Yeah, that answers my question. So
12: well, you got two choices. 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They're there right now, sir.
14: Thank you very much for your time.
12: You're welcome. Have a super day. Thanks for calling in. Bye-bye. All right, the number to get me live, 888-961-0222. I'm Kenny Michaels. This is Striking Gold. You know, I said in the beginning of the show, when in doubt, get out. 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Ladies and gentlemen, thank you for tuning into the show. I will see you next week, and God bless. Bye-bye.

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4: With SRN News, I'm Bob Agnew in Washington. Forecasters say much of the country is about to get slammed by a major heat wave.
5: We have a combination of hot temperatures in the 90s to low 100s with high humidity will create heat indices up to 105 to 110 degrees, with overnight temperatures only dropping into the mid 70s to the low 80s.
4: And meteorologist Joe Wegman of the National Weather Service Prediction Center says the southeastern U.S. is already feeling the heat today. It's soon to spread to the Intermountain West. Chaos in the Democrat Party in the state of Maine now this weekend that Graham Plattner has formally ended his Maine Senate run. That means the party is going to have an even bigger challenge trying to unseat incumbent Republican lawmaker there, Susan Collins. She's been in the Senate for more than 20 years from a fairly liberal state as a Republican. This is SRN News.
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12: 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But in the event it doesn't, then some patients are recommended minimally invasive or surgery where they actually go and they clean out that disc material. 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
11: 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Dr. Rosenberg has spent more than three decades helping patients avoid unnecessary surgery and helping them to reduce chronic pain and restore their quality of life through innovative non-surgical treatment programs. Today's topic, why your spine is not healing, the missing link between discs, muscles, and stability. If you have tried physical therapy, chiropractic care, injections, medications, or even surgery, and you are still struggling with pain, weakness, numbness, sciatica, or instability, today's show may completely change how you think about healing. Doctor, it's great to be with you today. Thank you for joining us.
12: Thank you for having me as always.
11: Many people believe that their pain comes from a disc problem, while others think that it's a muscle problem. Well, okay, which is it?
12: So Dave, one of the biggest misconceptions in healthcare is that the body works in isolated parts. And the truth is the spine does not fail in isolation. The discs, the muscles, the ligaments, the nervous system, the joints, and even the brain's control of movement all work together. So everything works together as one unit. So when someone develops a herniated disc, the problem is rarely just that disc. And when someone develops chronic muscle spasms, the problem is rarely just that muscle. So what we often discover is that the entire stabilization system of the spine has broken down a little. And that's why so many people get temporary relief, depending on what kind of treatment they choose, but they never experience a true recovery because they always target one element. Mm. And you need to target the entire system.
11: It occurs to me that what you're saying has not necessarily been the knowledge that many have worked from over the years. Many years ago, this was not necessarily the approach that was taken, right?
12: Well, true. I mean, let's assume there is a problem and you fix the problem and patient feels better, but they never dig deeper into what causes the problem and you continue performing the same activity, then you will develop the same problem. So you need to look at the thing as a whole versus just isolated incident or isolated issue, because you need to solve it. So understanding the mechanism and understanding what's happening is very important in the full picture of the recovery process.
11: So what we're talking about is what we might label a stabilization system. What exactly happens when that stabilization system breaks down?
12: Well, think of your spine as the mast of a sailboat.
11: Oh.
12: The discs are the shock absorbers. The muscles are the support cables. The ligaments are the anchors. The nervous system is the captain directing movement. When one structure becomes weak, everything else starts compensating. So then the muscles become tighter and the discs receive a lot more pressure with every movement. The nerves become irritated. And then the movement pattern change, because let's assume you cannot sit in one position, you start sitting in a different position. You cannot walk, putting pressure on one leg, you start putting pressure on another leg. And eventually the pain becomes chronic because your body kind of starts getting used to this discomfort. And many patients think that the pain appears just suddenly, but the truth is that degeneration often develops slowly over years before the symptoms appear. And that's how people start having issue. Oh, my right knee hurts. And I started to walk with a limp, but I was okay. I could manage it. And now my left knee hurts. And now my hip hurts. Well, if your right knee hurts and you put pressure on the left knee all the time, then you're going to start having issue with the left knee. And when you don't fix the right knee and you put pressure on the left knee, that will translate into pain in the left hip. And then the left hip is going to transfer pain into the low back and then the right hip. So you're kind of like activating a cycle, a vicious cycle, that if you don't stop, but all of it, if you think about it, started from the right knee, because the right knee did not work well. You just kind of dealt with it because you thought you could, and you're a strong person, man or woman, doesn't really matter. So you kind of put pressure on the left one, and you just start a new issue because you never addressed the original issue. And that's how these things kind of multiply. It compounds on itself.
11: Got an example for us from one of your patients?
12: Yes, of course. I recently treated a 48-year-old executive who came to us after 3 years of low back pain, had tried chiropractic care, physical therapy, even had epidural injection. And the thing, they did an epidural injection, you know, he had some degeneration, but he said, they told me to try to do that. Maybe it's going to take my pain away. Medication, nothing really lasted. Nothing worked. His MRI showed this degeneration. But what really happened is that his muscular stabilization system failed. He didn't have any stability. The core was very weak. The muscles of the muscle stabilizer, it's called the multifidus, which is a very small, thin muscle that sits along the spinal column. That was very weak because the way it was sitting for hours and hours in front of the computer. And basically what happened, when you don't work it out and you sit in one position, they become very weak. The core muscles essentially stop doing their job. They stop stabilizing your spine because it's like a cylinder. Think about it like a can of soda. You need to have that round structure to keep the soda in place. It just didn't hold it. And once we combined the treatment that we do in Spinatomy, we did some decompression to relieve the pressure from the disc. We did some laser therapy to stimulate healing, increase blood flow, neurologic stimulation. And then, of course, we start strengthening the muscle with all our muscle restoration technology. Then he started to feel better again. And then he started to feel like he's healing. And he said, you know what? I even feel like I walk straighter. I'm even able to sit straight because my muscles are stronger and I can sit straight. Because when you start slouching in front of a computer and you do this for hours and hours and months and years, then that's the posture that your body is adapting to. And so that's how he slowly started to feel better. It's like peeling off an onion, one layer at a time. And of course, today he's golfing, he's traveling, and he has significantly less pain because we had to address the symptoms, but we also had to address the cause. And we need to change the way he's sitting. We didn't just address the back pain. We addressed the way he was sitting. We addressed his muscle weakness. That's what solved the back pain. So you have to look at the entire picture and really go deep and solve the problem that happens before you can actually see the full result.
11: So it really wasn't just a matter of coming in for a chiropractic adjustment or maybe a couple of physical therapy exercises. There really was a whole system of treatments that brought him back to being able to function fully, right?
12: That's correct. That's exactly how we did that. We looked at the entire system. We fixed one thing at a time. We addressed the back pain, don't get me wrong, but we then discovered that the reason why he had back pain is because he's extremely weak, and that's what caused the degeneration. I mean, look, we all gonna have degeneration. Degeneration is wear and tear. It's aging, and it happens. But you have to address certain things. There are certain things when the spine is degenerated that you cannot reverse no matter what you do, but there are certain things you can stop. And then if you strengthen the entire system, then the degeneration slows down. Just think about it like when a patient has wrinkles in the face. If you're going to go to the sun and you're not going to put any protection, you're not going to wear a hat, your skin is going to start getting affected. But if you put moisturizing cream, you put sunscreen, you wear a hat, you know, you kind of take care of yourself, you hydrate, then yeah, certain things that already been done was done, but you can at least save it from becoming worse. And that's the key of everything that we're doing.
11: Folks, you are listening to Spinatomy. 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Okay, doctor, why do so many patients tell you that they've already tried everything?
12: Dave, because most treatment focus on symptom management rather than restoration. Mm. Pain medication don't heal the discs. Injections don't rebuild muscles. Surgery does not always restore the function. Sometimes it actually limits it even further. Many patients are surprised when I tell them the goal isn't just reducing the pain. The goal is restoring your function. And when function is improving, then the pain often follows and it's going to get resolved. And that's the reason why they've tried everything and nothing works, because they always try little things. I'll try a little bit of that. No, I'll try a little bit of this. No, I'll try a little bit. That it doesn't work this way. That's why you keep on chasing. It's like you're chasing your tail constantly.
11: The term you used is restoring function. What do you mean by restoring function?
12: Well, can you stand longer? Can you walk further? Can you sleep through the night? Can you play with your grandkids or play golf? Can you exercise again, travel again? These are the outcomes that matter. That means we want to restore the function. How do you function every single day? And what we do at Spinatomy, Dave, is we focus on helping the body repair itself, restore the function, and then you need to rebuild so you can actually live a normal lifestyle and not continue chasing those symptoms. That's why our advanced spinal restoration treatment follows a structured process rather than just simply chasing the symptoms.
11: You know, it occurs to me when you give us those three R's, the repair, the restore, and the rebuild, I know that there are many who can address problems and repair them, maybe even restore the person to some function, but that last part, that rebuild, I mean, that just is not done very often, is it?
12: Well, that's correct. Rebuild, you know, is something that if you do not have the tools or understand how everything works, then you cannot actually achieve that result. With rebuild, we just need to make sure that we rebuild back the muscles, the strength and stability. It's like fixing the foundation. So think about it like a house, right? So you can fix the plumbing, you can fix the AC, you can paint the house, you can change the cabinets. But if the foundation is broken, is it all going to matter?
11: Mm.
12: No, you need to fix the foundation. And restoring and rebuilding is actually fixing the foundation so everything else can actually maintain itself.
11: I like that, rebuilding the house. That's a good word picture. Have you got an example for us, another example from one of your patients?
12: Yes. So I have a 70-year-old woman who came to us after being told surgery was her only option. And she could barely walk from the parking lot into our clinic. Her MRI showed multiple herniated discs and spinal stenosis. You know, it happens with wear and tear. And after we customized the program, combining the decompression therapy, the regenerative technologies we use, the neurological stimulation, the stabilization therapies, she gradually regained strength and mobility. And of course, the muscle restoration, because we wanted to rebuild that muscle. We worked on the muscles of her legs, the quads, the hamstrings, the calf muscles. And we trained her to sit properly, to walk properly, to climb the stairs properly. Today, she walks independently. She enjoys all her activities. And she thought she'd lost it forever. And that's what hope looks like. She said, I've tried physical therapy, and I believe in physical therapy. I think it's very important. But when patients have severe degeneration and stenosis, they can do physical therapy only up to a certain extent because they're too weak and they have too much pain. So you constantly are chasing your pain, and they cannot perform all the exercise and all the therapies that they're being prescribed, which is an issue. And so what happens is we have to ultimately give them a lot of other forms of therapies. She said, you know, I've done physical therapy, but I just can't even do all the exercise they're giving me to do because I'm in so much pain and I feel so weak. So again, when we did our all entire treatment plan with her, and then we started to restore the muscle using the M-Sculpt Neo and the M-Cella, which works on all the core muscles, the stabilizers, the pelvic floor, she felt stronger. And she said, can you imagine how I would feel if I would end up doing fusion surgery, because that's what they told her to do. And she said, I would probably not even going to be able to move. She never wanted to do that because one of her friends had it done and it was a disaster. She did not recover. And she said, I'd rather stay the way I am than have fusion surgery and end up in a wheelchair. And so it's just important to address all these elements. And she's 72 years old, a new thing. And she said, I thought this is my life is over. I thought that this is the way I'm going to live for the rest of my life. You need to find a place that addresses all these issues with the correct advanced technologies, because those technologies work and they help and they're much better than invasive procedures. And of course, if this is the end result and that's what you need, then that's what you need and you're going to get it done, and we'll refer you to multiple surgeons. We work with many to at least get an opinion so you can find the right person. But before you even do that, you got to try conservative care to the fullest. You have to try and to see what works for you, because don't depend on just what Medicare says or Medi-Cal says or any insurance says. Don't let insurance dictate the outcome of your healthcare. These things are different today. It does not work the way it did 10 years ago. It's just not. And I'm not saying insurance is bad, but they're limited. And in order for them to change and adapt to the new advancements, they need to adapt it in the whole entire country, which is really big. You know, it's very hard to move a Titanic. It's not Medicare says or Medi-Cal says or any insurance says. Don't let insurance

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1: 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Thousands of people, literally thousands, have discovered that there indeed may be another option for their problem. Doctor, a moment ago, in the story that you shared with us, you used two terms that perhaps somebody listening for the first time may not be familiar with, and I'd like to go back and look at those for just a second, maybe give you a chance to do two things with each of them. One would be to tell us what it is and to tell us how you address the issue. Those two terms were herniated discs and spinal stenosis. They may not be very familiar terms to our listeners. Let's take them one at a time. What is a herniated disc and how do you treat it?
0: So herniated disc, the spine has many little vertebras, bones, and in between each vertebra, it has a disc, which is like a cushion. It's a cushion that helps it for shock absorption. And it also allows you to bend and twist and turn, and you need to be able to do all these different motions. If you would not have that, then you would be walking around like a robot and you would have no flexibility. So that disc, it's located between two vertebras. Think about it like a donut with jelly. And what happened when you put too much pressure and you lift heavy and you sit in a truck and drive for a long time, or you did any activity, or you lifted a heavy suitcase, or you moved the sofa, or whatever happened in wear and tear, you put too much pressure on that donut. And eventually that jelly can kind of come out of that donut. And it's going to basically explode out of the donut's parameters. Mm-hmm. And that's what's happened when you have a herniated disc. The jelly is coming out of the donuts. And when the jelly is coming out of the donut, it's pressing on whatever the surrounding structures are. And normally it's a nerve because that's what you have in that area. So the jelly presses on the nerve, and wherever that nerve is going, that's where you're going to feel the pain. So a herniated disc, a disc is a dynamic soft structure, like a sponge, like a donut. Mm-hmm. And it can heal itself if you provided the right environment. Mm. So the right environment, meaning you need to create a mechanical environment that the jelly can be sucked back into the donut. Mm-hmm. And it's possible. The body has the ability to do that. Mm. And so when you decompress the spine and you do decompression therapy, or what we used to call years ago traction, okay, you stretch it out in such a way that you allow the disc to go back into its own parameters. Mm-hmm. Think about it like you have a clogged toilet and you use the plunger, and the plunger allows the suction to happen. Mm-hmm. And that's what happens. When you decompress the spine, you're creating this motion that creates like a suction, and it sucks back the jelly back into the donut. And that's why decompression works so well, and that's how we treat herniated disc with non-surgical spinal decompression. Now, imagine that the jelly that's pressing out of the donut is pressing on the nerve, and now the nerve is extremely irritated. So irritation of the nerve can cause inflammation, and that's just the body's response to a condition like that. And so inflammation can cause severe pain. And then what happens as a result of all of it, muscles are extremely tight and inflamed and everything is just painful. You cannot move, or you feel pain going down into your leg and you feel numbness and tingling. So how are you going to fix that? You need to reduce the inflammation. You need to reduce the muscle spasm. So you're not going to have any numbness and tingling, so you can feel better and you can walk. But ultimately, you need to reduce that jelly that sits on that nerve. So you need to suck it back into place. So if you kind of go backwards in the sequence I just explained, then you're slowly going to get less pressure on the nerve. The muscles are going to be less irritated. The inflammation is going to be less apparent. So all of it is going to go less and less and less back. And then you're going to suck the disc material back into the donut.

0: And now all of it starts healing, but it's a process. It doesn't happen overnight. And it's very painful when it happens because you have direct pressure on the nerve. Think about it like you have a toothache, but it's directly in the spine. You know, toothache can be very painful because it's direct pressure on a nerve. Nerves are the one that carries all the signals to the brain that gives you that sensation of pain. So you need to walk that process backwards and take it one layer at a time. And that's how you fix a herniated disc. Discs can heal themselves if you provide the right environment. Mm-hmm. But in the event it doesn't, then some patients are recommended minimally invasive or surgery where they actually go and they clean out that disc material. But then what can happen is it can re-herniate itself again, or the levels above it and below it are going to work harder because this disc is already very vulnerable and it's going to get a herniation. So if you are able to fix it in a natural way, it's always the best for your body versus doing any invasive treatments that can open up a Pandora's box to other things.
1: 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Could it be your turn? Doctor, thank you so much for joining us today.
0: Thank you for having me. It's always a pleasure.
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2: 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Oh, a little bit of a cool down this weekend, but some moisture, monsoonal moisture coming in, and then a real heat wave, an extreme heat wave coming back next week. That's our weather forecast.
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2: The Pasadena Fire Department is focusing more on its firefighters' health. 18 months after many of them battled the deadly Eaton fire, new smoke detoxification machines are being installed at all 8 locations at the fire stations and training center. The sauna-like units use infrared light to cleanse the body of toxins absorbed through smoke. Firefighters at Station 38 say they dealt with the burning eyes and throats and headaches. Larry Marino in the Answer Newsroom.
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11: Hey everybody, Larry Elder here, and you are listening to the Dr. Eddie Simon Show, the TMJ Snoring and Sleep Apnea Expert. We're going to discuss TMJ issues causing headaches, migraines, ringing in the ear, all of which I had, neck and shoulder pain, and myriad other health issues caused by a misaligned jaw. And of course, snoring as a sign of sleep apnea, the silent killer. Dr. Simon, how are you, my friend?
12: I'm well, Larry. It's so nice to be with you, and thank you so much for recording this program with me.
11: Eddie, thank you for having me, but you know who's missing, of course, DP, Dennis.
12: Of course.
11: And I spoke with him for about an hour or so yesterday. He's doing a lot better, and he vows he's going to return to the airwaves.
12: Absolutely, and I visit him often, I talk to him often, and I am certain that Dennis will be returning.
11: You know, Eddie, the ringing in my ears got so bad at times, it was hard to do my show. Because of you, it substantially got reduced. I would hear this kind of violin-type ringing as I was trying to talk.
12: Yes, Larry. My patients with tinnitus have similar issues. The noise inside the ears is so annoying, it can be debilitating. Patients can't focus at work. They can't enjoy their children. And it certainly affects their love life as well.
11: That's exactly right, Eddie. And my doctors told me, just have to live with it. But then I saw you and received your treatment, and I am now significantly better. So I want to thank you and share my story to let our audience know about you and your unique point of difference in treating tinnitus or ringing in the ears. So, Eddie, is a person's smile the first thing people notice about them?
12: Of course it is. You can see the smile is your gateway to your relationship.
11: Your business card.
12: Your business card.
11: Yeah.
12: So if you don't have a good smile, you don't feel confident, you look grouchy. And if you look grouchy, people are wondering. Some patients come to me a lot of times and they want a smile makeover, and you should look at their before pictures, and they just look like a huge grouch. And all of a sudden they have this dazzling smile, and they have this huge smile, and it opens up the door. In fact, our dear friend Barack Lurie, after he just texted me 5 minutes ago that he got a compliment about his smile that he always gets, which was done about more than 10 years ago. It's like that was so life-changing for him. He's a good-looking guy himself. Barack is a good-looking guy, but, you know, he says that, you know, he's become more attractive. And ladies usually, like, are more welcoming to him, which his wife doesn't appreciate that.
11: Now, your patients, I know, often tell you that their new smiles earn them a new job, a promotion, or even maybe a new significant other.
12: Absolutely. That comes from the confidence that patients gain. And when you have a new smile, you look better about yourself. You start going to the gym. You start wearing different clothes. It's an entire transformation. That's why I wrote a book and called it Life-Changing Transformations. And they are truly life-changing.
9: And you start going on a keto diet.
12: That's right.
9: So your patients tell you the drive is worth it to transform your life with a beautiful new smile. They will drive distances to do that.
12: Well, I always ask people, how did you find me? Or it came from a referral or some kind of an advertisement, or they were searching online for something. I said, why did you come to me? What difference, did you notice about me that you came to me? And they said about everything else that you do, about the foundation of what you do behind the smile, about making sure that the jaw is aligned before you do the smile. And most doctors don't do that. A lot of doctors, a lot of patients actually choose their doctors based on geographical location. Mm-hmm. I don't advise them. Even in trying to find any medical doctor, not only a cosmetic dentist or somebody that wants to fix your jaw problems, you shouldn't look at your zip code and type a particular doctor what you want. You should always look at a doctor's expertise. We both know that. Even what for Dennis is going through right now. We have tried to find him the best available treatment anywhere in the world. But if you're looking at an expertise, you should look at someone that has done so many of these cases. You should look at someone that has basically studied all these cases, that has a lot of continuing education in these cases. And that's very important. That's how you should choose your doctor. So that's why people travel a long distance to come to me. And I have done that myself with my own family. And you have done it.
9: Of course.
12: I mean, you have traveled, even to other countries.
9: My brother came from Riverside to visit you.
12: That's correct.
9: That was a hell of a drive. It still did it.
12: We miss him.
9: And you've often talked to me about bad implants. You told me that that's people who do it on the cheap because you can tell by looking at them that they've had implants or veneers. And it means the dentist just did not do a good job, right?
12: Well, it's not so much the dentist not doing a good job. It's like you think about doing a veneer or doing an implant, well, you have to place an implant inside the bone, or you have to place a veneer on top of a tooth. It's like you're thinking about a person refacing your cabinets at home. What kind of artistry goes into that? Mm-hmm. There's dentistry. Dentistry has function, that it has the medical part behind it. There are three parts to it. You have to be a good medical doctor to understand, what the alignment of your teeth would do to your muscles. You have to have that as a foundation. Then you also have to be the artiste. That's where the smile comes through. What do you design in a smile? Do you give the same smile? Would I give you the smile that I gave to Kirk? Would I give it to somebody else? No. We take all of this into consideration because smiles have psychology. What that means is, look at Hollywood, for example. I mean, if you look at Denzel Washington or if you look at Harrison Ford, they have pointed canines and they look very dominant. I can give you a dominant look or I can soften your look by simply going there and rounding things off. Teeth could be square, could be round, could be oval. Are you a female? Do you want a Hollywood smile or you want everything to be like piano keys arranged, or you want to have a natural look? So all of these things are taken into consideration, because when people come in and we are designing a smile, most dentists are not involved in that process. They make a mold of your teeth. These days it's even digital. Somebody sits there behind a computer, designs that, or they give it to a laboratory technician, and your fate is in the hands of that technician, what kind of a smile it wants to give you. But someone with this higher knowledge would actually sit with you, take your facial proportions, design the smile, and see what kind of a smile am I going to give Larry? Well, how do I want him to look? What is Larry want? What does he want to portray? Because people have different needs. And that's why even the color of the teeth are so important. Not everybody wants beautiful white teeth. Some people want to have a natural look. Some people don't want their teeth to be 100% straight. So we sit there and we play with this. We have a mock-up that we do. And when we're doing smiles, we have three sets of teeth, I tell my patients. First, I design one on a model. I show it to them. Then I make them a temporary set of teeth. I make sure they like that. And if they like that, then you make the final set of teeth. And even then you make the final set of teeth, we still make modifications to that. So that's it. Or before I was so advanced, that's how I was trained. I would send them all to the lab and I make the teeth and put it in my patient's mouth. It was like, take it or leave it. You know, and then your whole life, you have to live with a smile like that because somebody decided your fate. And it doesn't have to be that. So when people are looking for someone to transform their smile, it's their entire gateway to the world. It's definitely worth doing the research, asking the right questions, looking at their before and after galleries and seeing what it is that they do behind the scenes to make this transfer.
9: Dr. Eddie, I've always thought that the really, really white teeth looked artificial. If people want it and you look at it and in your opinion, it looks artificial, will you say that?
12: I say that, but you see, at the end of the day, you have to like your own smile. Mm-hmm. I can't be the judge of that. You know, patients come to me. I have people that come in and they want to do all of their top teeth and the bottom teeth are all yellowish color. And I said, there's going to be a big contrast. You know, I don't feel comfortable doing this case. Mm-hmm. And they say, it's my mouth. And that's how I like it. I say, fine. You know, I don't feel comfortable doing mm-hmm. those things. I always make reasonable suggestions to patients. You know, and I always pick the colors according to somebody's basically complexion, right. You know, and it depends, you know, how old you are. You know, if you're in your 20s and 30s, you're a young female, of course your teeth could be a lot whiter. But that equation changes when you're in your 60s. And that's why people say, oh, how could like a, you know, 70-year-old person could have white teeth like that? That's why we play with it. We give it character. And we make it look natural. That's the artistry that comes into the job.
9: Implants can be done in just 2 days? Really?
12: Actually, you know, implants could be done in 1 day. But the question is that one size fits all? That's not how it works. You know, when implants first came out, I mean, it's just you're trying to put a fixture in a bone and you're trying to put a load of a tooth on it. Well, is that implant going to hold that? I mean, in physics, we call it torque. You know, it has to have a certain amount of torque on the implant before we load the tooth. And in this day and age, everybody wants things done very fast. And sometimes they start to load these implants the same day. And sometimes it doesn't take. Do you really want to go and take that risk? Sometimes we take that risk if it's a front tooth and you can't be missing it. We do take that risk. But if it's one of your molars, it depends on a particular situation. The way this is all advertised is like one size fits all, teeth in 1 day. That's not true. It doesn't work for everybody.
9: And you should know that Dr. Simon has transformed the lives of thousands of patients by beautifying their smile. 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
12: And by the way, Larry has a new smile. I wonder if your beautiful smile has something to do with the romance in your life.
9: Actually, I've been with the same person for 20 years, so if I were to say yes, I'd be in trouble.
12: You can go prior to that.
9: Yes. Next question. What are some of the medical dangers from living with pain from TMJ issues, Dr. Simon?
12: Okay, let's talk about one of my favorite subjects, TMJ. You know, Larry, TMJ is not really taught in the way it should be, I would say, in the medical profession. So we're talking about your jaw. You would think that who should be fixing the jaw problem? Is it your medical doctor? Is it the dentist? But I happen to be a dentist by training, but I had very limited training in dealing with jaw issues. And it's so complex that most dentists don't understand it. They don't want to touch it. Most dentists just want to graduate, want to go there and drill and fill teeth and do cosmetic work and don't deal with the jaw. But this jaw is attached to your body. What does that mean? It means right in front of your ear, every time you bring your teeth together, you activate the muscles of your face, head, neck, back, shoulders, and you hear people like grinding their teeth. Well, there's a reason why they do that, because their jaw is not in the perfect position it should be, and the muscles are tense. So by grinding their teeth, then they start having headaches. They start having neck problems. Then the space for their tongue, which is I call the parking space for your tongue in between your teeth, is limited for some patients, and some patients have a bigger tongue than it fits in that space. You can't really park an SUV in a compact space. Where is that going to go? It's going to go in your throat, and it's going to cause snoring, sleep apnea, cut your oxygen levels, and then that could lead to all types of issues. When you don't have enough oxygen, then your blood pressure goes up because the heart has to compensate for that. Then you don't get enough oxygen to your brain. You don't get enough oxygen to your heart, to the other organs, and you could have all types of other issues, Alzheimer's, dementia, hormonal problems. Your testosterone levels would go down. You get erectile dysfunction. Somebody's saying, oh, I got your attention. You get like, what has that got to do with my snoring? Because when you snore and you stop breathing, it's called apnea, when you gasp for air, like people wake up multiple times throughout the night and they gasp. And they think that's okay. It's just a noise. I mean, I want our listeners to understand that the noise of snoring is different than the health consequences of snoring. If you snore, you need to be tested for sleep apnea, which is a simple test. You get a little sensor that's put on your finger, and you go to bed in your own bed, and that data is analyzed the next day. And we could determine how many times you stop breathing, for how long. And if those numbers are high, they can simply solve the problem with a simple oral device that you put it in your mouth and brings your jaw forward and opens that airway. And you can even eliminate the mask and the hose and the CPAP machine that most people don't want to use.
9: Why did you look at me when you said erectile dysfunction, Dr. Woody? Seriously, what are some of the stories people tell you about their suffering before they...
12: Suffering is, again, so I told you about the training is so limited. This is the dentist. So people think like the dentist should understand about the jaw. All the dentists knows, most dentists, I'm not going to say all, but the treatment from a dentist is a night guard. They make you this plastic that has no scientific value to it. And you put it in between your teeth, and now you go home and you start grinding this plastic instead of your teeth. Well, that has one advantage. You don't wear your teeth down, but your pain doesn't go away. So if you have a headache, would you go to me or would you go to a medical doctor? If you got ringing in your ears, would you go to me or would you go to an ear, nose, and throat doctor? You know, if you have neck or shoulder tension or your posture is off, would you go to me or would you go to a chiropractor? So my patients, by the time they get to me, there is not a day that goes by that I don't see this movie where a patient is crying in my chair and they've been going through multiple doctors for years, got injections, medications, surgeries, and nobody ever figured out that because their teeth are coming together a certain way, these muscles are being activated and causing these problems. Mm. So these are the problems that I face on a daily basis. And why people got to me is through my public campaigns, is through my, you know, shows that I have with you guys and, you know, blogs that I put on the internet and my website. And I educate people so they understand. I wish that medical doctors were so educated in this field. I don't get that many referrals from them. Mm. I mean, you had tinnitus. You went to so many ear doctors. None of them ever suspected that it might be coming from your jaw. I mean, this is your neighbor to your jaw. It's right in front of your jaw. Your jaw is in front of your ear. And if you even stick your finger in your ear, you can feel that moving. So if there is something constantly pressing on your ear, what if you take that pressure off without doing anything? You don't need to be on tons of medications the rest of your life to get relief. It's certainly called decompression. And that's what we do. The same thing happens with the headaches. these temporal muscles are right here, and you can clench your teeth and see these muscles be activated. How many times can you work out a muscle in the gym before it gets sore? You need a break. And these patients are constantly grinding and clenching. Their teeth are becoming shorter. Their headaches are not gone. I mean, turn on the TV. Every other commercial is about a headache medicine. And that's what it is. Pharmaceutical companies market the hell out of headache medication.
9: Now, I have a feeling I know how you're going to answer this next one. Do you have a standard treatment or do you customize it for each individual patient?
12: Every patient is different. So I follow a patient for a period of time. It doesn't matter what I do. There are certain protocols that we take, but I have to customize my treatment to a patient. I have to design and redesign my devices for patients. When you come to me, it's not take it or leave it. I make an oral device for a patient in a certain jaw position. I need to modify this multiple times. I need to customize this multiple times. Sometimes I need to get adjunct treatments from people that I have trained that will work for me. And for example, if you have your posture is off, many times this could be from the misalignment of the jaw because all the vertebrae around your neck here get affected. And these patients go to a chiropractor for 10 years. And every time they get an adjustment, 2 days later, the pain comes back. Mm-hmm. So when they come to me, I say, let me align the source first. And then we go get that neck adjusted. So these are some of the adjuncts that come with this treatment. It was from the time the patients get to me, you know, they have gone through so much.
9: Speaking of which, why don't other dentists or even medical doctors understand TMJ issues the way you do?
12: It takes a lot of energy, efforts, and dedication
9: experience,
12: to get to this level.
9: 37 years.
12: So I started treating patients with the way I was treated. I was making night calls for patients. And I go, patients were coming back to me. I'm not feeling better. What am I going to do now? I'm going to make them another night call. So believe it or not, patients come to me with an average of 4 or 5 appliances from other doctors. My record is 17 appliances. Okay, a patient comes to me, has 17 of these appliances. So for a doctor, so I started taking continuing education classes, different residencies in TMJ around the world, and incorporating equipment that is scientific. Install the CT scan in my office, so I take the latest 3D imaging of a jaw to see where it is. I have EMGs that measured tension levels in muscles and activities. I have materials that electronically relax muscles before I measure them. So if I don't have all these measures, I don't have this objective science in front of me, I have to guess, and I don't want to guess because... And to learn how to use all of this, it takes a lot of time and resources. I have to travel. I have to close my office. I have to learn how to use all of this. Then I have to train my staff how to use all of this. It's not the machine that you put in your office. It's the operator behind the machine. Mm-hmm. So the more you do these cases, the more people you cure, the more excited you become how you can change the world. You know, it's like there's not a day that goes by and I call my colleagues. We have some colleagues that are members of the same organization. And I'm one of the most outspoken people about getting this message to the world. But unfortunately, most of them are not as passionate as I am. I say, guys, we can change lives. Look at what we're doing. We need to call the doctors. We need to call every ENT, every medical doctor, every patient that treats neck and shoulder pain. Let them know that this may be the cause. You know, you can't be continuing to manage the pain. See, the problem about this is the one source of relief for these patients is pain management. You know what, Larry? I don't want to manage pain. I want to get rid of it. Mm. To get rid of pain, you have to get to the source of the pain. And most doctors don't get to the source of the pain. Doctors these days are pharmacies. You go in, you have a headache, take this one. You have a... You know how many people that had tinnitus have come to me and they got a prescription for antibiotics because their ENT thought they had an ear infection? I mean, that happens so often. And same thing for everything else.
9: Last couple of things, doctor. My doctor medical doctor referred to what I had as tinnitus. You say tinnitus. Which is the correct pronunciation?
12: Both pronunciations are that. It's like President Bush called it nuclear and some people called it nuclear. So take your choice.
9: 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Dr. Eddie, thank you so much. Dennis, thanks you. My brother Kurt, thank you. And I thank you.
12: Thank you, Larry. It was a pleasure to sit with you. And we hope that Dennis will be back to us soon.
9: He's vowed to do so, and I believe he will.
12: Thank you.
9: Thank you.
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20: With SRN News, I'm Bob Agnew in Washington. A heat wave for much of the country expected to last at least a week.
17: expect sweltering temperatures in most of the lower 48 states for at least the next several days. Meteorologist Joe Wegman with the National Weather Service Weather Prediction Center says the extreme heat has already started in the southeastern United States.
18: Primarily from the coast of the Carolinas down through Florida.
1: And that is Donna Warder reporting. Security around the president tightened after Israel warned about an Iranian assassination plot. U.S. Ambassador to Israel Mike Huckabee.
21: We've seen that the Iranians so far have not indicated a willingness to completely change their ways. They have threatened to assassinate President Trump. By the way, it was in Israeli intelligence shared with the U.S. that gave him a heads up.
1: Huckabee appeared on the Salem News program this week on Capitol Hill with Tony Perkins. This is SRN News.
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0: Hello, everybody, and welcome back. Welcome back. It's that time of the week. 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My big passion in life is getting you back moving again, doing it in a conservative manner, trying to get you back without the pain pills, without the surgery. 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Does this, that helps promote the healing process. 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I'm Dr. Thomas Grove. That phone number, 866-870-5752. That's 866-870-5752. 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All right, we got some callers in the queue already. If you want to put our first caller through here. Oh, not ready yet. Okay, all right. When you guys are ready, you can put these guys through. So you've had some really fun cases here this week. Such a good amount of emails as well. You know, things are warming up. People are getting out, being active again, getting a lot of, you know, same-day visits. Folks that are getting banged up, we get in and get them some help, get them back on their road to recovery here. Are we ready here, fellas? Let's see. There we go. Caller one, we can put them through. Excellent. We can put them through, guys. Hey, this is Dr. Grove. Who do we got with us? I'm still waiting on them. Okay, when you guys get ready, you can put them through here. So again, getting back to some fun cases here of the week. One of my favorite things to address here, guys, is what we call joint laxity. So I had a great email I want to cover with you guys here today. This one reads, oh, there we go. You can put the caller through, guys. Hey, guys, Dr. Grover, can you hear me?
2: I can hear you.
0: There we go. Who do we got with us here today?
2: This is Jonathan from Albuquerque, New Mexico.
0: Jonathan, how are you, my friend?
2: Oh, I'm getting better here. You know it.
0: Excellent. Fantastic. So if you're listening up to Jonathan, we've been working with you. Jonathan, tell us kind of our brief sort of history. What's you got going on here with the hips and the kind of the buttock area? What do you got going on?
2: Yeah, I have a lot of very disturbed muscles and tendons and originally, some doctors thought I was doomed or destined for total hip replacement. And as it turns out, that's pretty far off base. I have some muscle and tendon issues overshadowing and that are really the pain culprits. And so I've been working with Dr. Grove for a couple months, nearly 3 or 4 months now, with some great regenerative medicine approaches and treatments. And I come from a very athletic background, do a lot of road bike racing competitions and running in trails in the mountains, and very active all my life. Very hard to sit still and kind of watch around.
0: Yeah, I love it, man. Remember one of your first visits you had with us? I don't know how to describe it. It's like when you meet patients and there's a certain energy about them. It's a vitality. It's like a hunger. Like, hey, man, I'm out there. I'm kicking butt. You know, I want to get back to exercise. And, you know, I've been there so many times myself with so many injuries. Thankfully, I discovered regenerative medicine even in my teenage years with my first treatment. But, you know, when you can't exercise and do the stuff that you love to do, man, that can be a frustrating process. And so when I first met you, right, I remember we're talking about, man, we're kind of staring down the barrel of a hip replacement surgery, right, which, again, can be very, very, you know, disruptive to your continued level of activity. And so the goal for you was to hopefully avoid surgery. And you're doing a fantastic job. You know, we've been going through, you know, a couple of rounds of treatment. The big key that we have is when we're going back through that recovery process is, you know, not beating that tissue up too quickly. I've been guilty of that so many times in my career. I'm getting a little bit more mature and, you know, I'm starting to learn lessons for myself. So when I'm talking to patients, I'm really talking to myself. But as we're getting back to that recovery period, right, now we can still, you know, exercise around the injury. We just don't want to exercise the injury, right? So when we're dealing with issues around, you know, the pelvis and the hips and the buttock area, you know, doing the long distance biking, the trail running, right, squatting, lunging, those are the types of things we want to try to take a brief little hiatus of, right? Kind of redistribute our workout more towards maybe the core, maybe the upper body, right? That we can still get some fitness, right? Maintain that. And then as we do our treatments, right, we get more and more function. Hopefully we get less and less pain. And as we ease you back in activity, which, Jonathan, you're doing a fantastic job of. I love the correspondence that we have where you're keeping me updated on your progress, right? We kind of slowly increase, right, that level of volume, that level of load going through those new tissues that are healing. And it's really that first couple of week period is the time you want to be really smart about not doing too much. And then it's a, you know, it's a very custom journey, right? You got folks who need a couple of rounds of treatment. You got folks who are good after one treatment. Everyone's a little bit different. And Jonathan, you're doing a great job of staying patient with that recovery process. And, you know, as we frequently talk about, right, when you have that day, you're like, you know what? It's not quite there. I feel like that pain's coming back a bit. What do? Right? You kind of, you back off on that day for that exercise. You pivot, right, into a different type of exercise for that day. You're doing a fantastic job of that. So right now, are we back doing some bike? Where are we at right now?
2: Yeah, introduced the bike as of yesterday. I'm great. On a two-week post-injection treatment time zone. So it's sort of exploratory on getting back into some what I call very low-level exercise, and on riding the bike, that for myself it's challenging because I want to just punch it and go hard and go out and do some super rides. But no, you got to back off, you got to wait, you got to be patient. And so I'm in the patience and testing exploratory phase with don't overdo it, like Dr. Grove just mentioned. And it's a challenging process. My journey and what I have discovered in the healing is, I try to describe this as a mathematical function, as, you know, you have a recovery or gain or progression or less pain or normality on the vertical axis, and on the horizontal, you got time. And it, the response is a step function. So you travel along, no gain, no enhancements. And then all of a sudden, bump, you get a couple levels up, and then it flatlines again. It goes a long, long time. And then boom, you get some more bumps up vertically. So the recovery is a challenging process, and you just have to believe in it and go the course and try not to deviate. And when you do deviate, you'll know, because, oh, I got some pain, so better back off, better recover. Got to let that regenerative medicine get back to work and to continue to heal the tissue. And that's not a very pleasant, I shouldn't say pleasant, but it's challenging. And so you have to keep the faith.
0: Absolutely. Yeah. And a great talking point here too is, so, and again, that mindset, I could not have put it any better, right? It's a day to day process. We're going to have ups and downs. I always describe that healing process kind of like a roller coaster, right? Hopefully, you know, you wake up, your pain's gone, it doesn't come back. We certainly see that. But, you know, for active folks, when you're really pushing it, you're going to have days, or maybe it felt better the day before than it did the day of that exercise. That's totally normal. That's totally fine. The big key is we don't want to take any sort of, you know, medication that's blocking the pain, right? So if we take a pain killer, for example, which is a really easy road to go down, right? You have pain, you reach for the ibuprofen, right? You reach for the Celebrex, the meloxicam, right? For these sort of anti-inflammatory medications. So two big things is, number one, we know these medications, you know, they block further healing. We're looking at, you know, a good, you know, chunk of time that this healing process continues, at least a good couple of months, conservatively, is what research suggests. And so we want to optimize that. The second thing is, if I've got a painkiller, right, and I've got that pain that kicks up, which is kind of our body's warning sign saying, hey, we're not quite ready for this, you know, level of activity yet. But if we block that and we kind of push through that, we cause more of that damage, right? That's a slippery slope. So now we're, you know, beating up that new tissue that's trying to grow and heal, which isn't the best strategy either, right? So it's really important, you know, you're doing a great job of staying off the painkillers and then, you know, having a good inventory of your body, listening to that pain signal and respecting it. Pain comes up, I say, okay, you know, time to, you know, shut her down, and we, you know, transition our workout to a different, you know, movement or different body part. You're doing a fantastic job of that. I know it's tough, man, so stay the course. You're doing great.
2: Thanks, Dr. Grove. Fantastic work that you're doing there in Los Angeles, California. Really appreciate to have found and become more knowledgeable and an advocate of what is regenerative medicine and its potential. And so just thankful to be on the radio show again this morning, and keep up the great work.
0: We appreciate you. Thanks so much for your time, and we love you. Keep going.
2: All right. Thanks again, Dr. Grove.
0: We'll talk to you soon. We'll talk to you soon, guys. All right, we got some time here left for first half of our segment. Let's go with that phone number again, guys. You're listening to Living Pain Free. 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Let's chat about it. We're at 866-870-5752. 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All right, got a caller coming into us. So I heard we got Jay. Jay, how are you?
3: Doc, how you doing?
0: Hey, how we doing, my friend? How we living today?
3: Good, man. Good. You know, getting better every day, man.
0: So for you listeners, Jay's my guy, man. You're doing such a good job. So Jay, if you mind kind of sharing your story with you, had some shoulder issues, right?
3: Yeah. So I tore my or partially tore my rotator cuff, my labrum, and then I like working out, and then I had some fluid in my bicep and shoulder, and I don't know, my AC joint, I guess, was out a little from an MRI that I got, and. I don't know, just to give you the story real quick. And then, I did probably rehab for, like a good 10 weeks, almost 3 months. I even took some peptides, the Wolverine stack, rested. That helped, but it was still kind of, and I was doing like the exercises religiously, like every day, like for an hour a day. And, I don't know. I just needed something else because it just wasn't progressing at the rate. I mean, I know it all takes time, but and then I found you in the PRP, and I did some research. I mean, obviously you had great reviews, and I can speak for myself. You're amazing, like super knowledgeable. You were super informative. Like when I came in there, explained everything to a T. You know, listen to all my concerns, and like, yeah, man, you're amazing, Doc. So after getting the first shot, I was just amazed at how well, you know, it worked. It was the reason it got me back to work and got me just to kind of where I am today, man. And that wasn't that long ago. And I'm just super thankful because, man, if I would have known this, like, prior to the 3 months I put in, oh man, like I would have went to that right away. But now that I know, you know, that's something I'll always be keeping in mind going forward. Hopefully not.
0: It's like hopefully we don't have any more.
3: You know.
0: Yeah. No, yeah, and again, Jay, I mean, you're a super fit guy because you're, for me, football, like, I mean, you had all these sports, right? All these injuries, you're still maintaining your fitness at a very, very high level. And man, like, as you're talking, I'm thinking back to when I had injuries in my shoulders as well. I mean, I played college football, University of Nebraska. I was a linebacker there. And you kind of, you know, you just get beat up, right? Especially with the shoulders. And I remember thinking the first time I got an MRI and I had, you know, a tear in the rotator cuff, I had issues in my bicep tendon, and you start talking about surgery, that sort of like, I really just don't want to have a surgery, man, you know? And then when you start actually doing the surgeries with training as I did, you just start seeing these outcomes that it's not 100%, right? Again, I'm not bad-mouthing surgery. It's just so many times we don't need to be doing these sort of procedures today. And we have this I mean, amazing alternative, right? You come in, you draw some blood, a couple of injections, and you're done, right? You chill out for a couple of weeks, let the tissue heal, and you get back in business. And I had to observe myself so many times, man, where it's like you had the injury, and it's like, okay, let's do the PT. But it's like, okay, but the PT hurts. Like, my tissue's damaged, right? Mm-hmm. And I love our PT. PT's great. Again, I came from the world of strength conditioning, and I'm hyper-obsessed with exercise, personally. It's just, you know, time and place, right? If I've got an injury and I want to get stronger again, it's a lack of function issue, right? It's a great tool we can utilize. But if I've got like a little tear somewhere, a little arthritis or something's banged up, you know, I want to heal that tissue up. So if I can't, you know, get the use out of it because it's painful with PT, why don't we try to heal it with some of these regenerative medicine treatments, right? Then we can get in a position where we can use that tissue again. It makes so much more sense to me. And, you know, luckily you had a pretty quick response. As I've had all over my own body, and actually I had a shoulder, man, it was about a good 6 months before I was back. So again, you're doing a fantastic job of adhering to the aftercare, listening to your body, right? Being smart with the exercise. So like, you know, again, you're a super fit guy. So because the shoulder's kind of dinged up, what sort of exercise have you been able to still do?
3: I'm back to the gym, like working out, like, you know, I'm not, like you said, I'm listening to my body and, you know, I'm, just lifting.
0: So again, you're doing a fantastic job of adhering to the aftercare, listening to.

0: Well, I mean, I was just in there to do another shot, because I mean, the first shot literally probably got me to, like, I would say 85-90%, which is incredible. So I'm hoping, you know, with this last shot, it'll just top me up, because you're right. Like, the thought of surgery, like, didn't even cross my mind. Like, I'm a guy that, if I mean, my shoulder had to have been falling off if I'm getting surgery, because if there's another way around it, then I'm going to do that. And, you know, you said it as well. Like, the PRP was, man, a couple weeks. And after my first shot, I noticed a huge, not even that, like a week. Like, I noticed a huge difference. And then it just, the second week. And then, you know, I was already back in the gym after 2 weeks, kind of lifting light. So, yeah, I mean, if anybody's thinking about surgery, like, I would pump the brakes right away. I go talk to Doc, and, like, you know, stem cell PRP, man, like, after doing that, like, I'd never, surgery doesn't even cross my mind. And for any injury going forward, I would definitely be looking at the PRP or stem cell. I mean, I probably would have did stem cell had I not been off work and had the money, but the yeah. PRP, man, it just worked incredibly. Like, it's amazing. I mean, it's incredible.
1: Yeah, it's like now that you know about it, because I really did not fully grasp it. I think I was kind of telling you about my origin story. I had a back injury, and I was staring at the barrel of a back surgery. Mm-hmm. But I was training with pro athletes since I was like a teenager, so I knew about stem cells. So I was blessed already kind of being in that sort of elite level, you know, athletic environment where I'm training with these multi-million dollar pro athletes, and when they had injuries, they were getting these stem cell treatments, right? At the time, I'm like, oh, that's like, you know, everyone's got their own skepticism, certainly. And when I had my own injury, same thing. It's just like, okay, well, I either do surgery or I'm hooked on these anti-inflammatories and pain pills. What about this regenerative stuff, right? And thankfully, I was a teenager when I had my first treatment, and now it's like, oh, okay, if I have an injury, I don't need to immediately start thinking about it's either surgery or pain pills. We have this whole other thing that we can use now. And, you know, it's just, when I went through the surgery training, you know, rotator cuff tears, they re-tear all the time. That's a pretty common thing that we see. And when I was, you know, initially starting, you know, my training, and you go into these surgeries, you just assume it's 100% success rate. No one comes back with issues, right? And then you start doing them, and you start seeing the follow-up appointments and the whole sort of picture. And you're like, oh, this isn't 100%. Oh, complications do exist, right? And so if we can go conservative with an injury. And nowadays, too, as we talked about, when I have an injury, it's like, okay, why would I wait so long to, you know, get it addressed? Come in, shoot the thing up, right? Get yourself back on the healing journey. And now that healing timeline is way, way faster. And obviously, we can't hear 100% of, you know, every single injury. This is where you got to make sure you're going to somebody who has that, you know, surgical exposure. It's kind of a big pet peeve of mine is people are here in the regenerative space, and it's just like, oh, we can heal everything under the sun. That's certainly not true, right? With more experience, you get a better sort of understanding of what sort of, you know, level of injury is appropriate for the treatment. This is where you have to, you know, have that experience in the operating room and out of the operating room. And, you know, in terms of treatment, like you said, man, it's like sometimes you need a couple of goes at it, right? Especially with things like the PRP, where we know one treatment's good, more treatments is better. And statistically, most of the research coming out nowadays says, hey, you know, the more we stack these treatments up, the more sort of compounding effect that we have. And again, it's got to, you know, match your budget, it's got to match your timeline and see what's appropriate for you. There's also folks out there saying, hey, everyone should be getting X amount of treatments. And I mean, Jay, if you're better after one or two, why do we keep, you know, spending the money on it, right? It's like you're better, functional.
0: Yeah, and that's one thing. Sorry to interrupt you, Doc, but I'll just tell, like, for the listeners too, so they know, because you're one of the very few guys that when I came to see, like, he was not, like, you did not at all push like some other doctors do, like, well, you're going to need two or three, maybe four shots. Like, you were like, look, if I can get you healthy in one shot, that's my goal, is to get you healthy and moving on. And, you know, you even said it when I came in, like, this last time. And, like, I love that about you, because it's not like you're trying to, you know, just get extra shots. You're like, look, man, my goal is to get you healthy, which is what anybody wants. And even me getting my second shot, I wanted to come back on my own, because I saw the results it had from the first one. And like you said, sometimes, yeah, it's very rare too, that you're going to be 100% after one shot. But I could have been fine with the one shot and still, because it helped me that much, and I was still doing my everyday activity. But I think, like we spoke about,

0: There's still certain movements, and it wasn't, it's not many, just, it was just a certain few movements that I could just feel it a little bit, and not to the point where, like, oh my God, it's like super painful or anything like that either. But like you said, I'm a super fit guy. I care about my health. I want to be 100%. So I'm like, you know what? Yeah, I'm 85, 90. Let's try and get this thing to 100. Who cares? That's, if you have the money, you can do it. Let's get the other shot. I mean, I'm looking out for my well-being and for the future and my health. And, you know, for me, it's way worth it. And, so hopefully now, you know, having the second shot, and I'm almost a week out here, and like I said, I'm already feeling better. Those other little small, really incremental movements, you know, will be gone. So, I can't thank you enough, man.
1: Yeah, I'm pumped for you. Yeah, it's such an interesting thing. I was talking with a patient yesterday. It's reminding me of a conversation I had. Like, the business model is not great. It's like we fix you and we don't see you again. But again, like, when you go through the injuries yourself, you're like, okay, how do I get back to where I want to do as quick as I can? And then there's the reality of, like, you know, there's a money aspect to it. No one wants to talk about it, but it's like, okay, if I can get you back for less money quicker, that just makes more sense to me. It's a longer play, right? Now you have a presence in the community. You're actually getting a fix.
0: But you know what? You build trust, man.
1: Yeah, that's it, man.
0: You build trust in your clients like that. And like I said, I will come to you now for any kind of ailment that I have, really. If the PRP can help it or, like, whatever, like, you know, like, I trust you 100%, and like I said, you've never steered me wrong, and, you know, like, that goes so far in my book, man, and that just speaks to your character as well. So, like, again, like, thank you, and, you know, you are different than, you know, some of the other, a lot of them out there, because even with the surgery stuff, and I'm not talking bad either on surgery, but, you know, there's a lot of people who will tell you, oh, you're just going to need to have surgery, or, you know, or you're going to have X amount of shots, when, like, you don't even know. Like, you know, and I have talked to some people that have gotten shoulder surgeries when I was doing my research. And you're right. They do pose complications. Mm-hmm. I had two or three guys I talked to, and they all, every single one of them, all three of them said, you know what, I wouldn't do it if I had a chance to do it over again. And I don't want somebody, if I don't need to, like, going in there, reattaching different ligaments to different things and all that kind of stuff. You know what I mean? Like, and again, it's another reason why I went after the PRP, because I didn't want to stick a Band-Aid on this.
1: I'm with you. Hey, Jay, we're going to take a quick commercial break. Hang on the line here. Let's pick up here in a moment here, guys. That's the end of our first half or segment. 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
10: The L.A. County Board of Supervisors is agreeing to pay $3 million to settle a federal use of force lawsuit. The board approved the settlement. J.C. Houston and Damon Barnes' lawsuit claimed excessive force, false arrest, and other allegations. It stemmed from an incident outside of a grocery store in Lancaster in June of 2023. After a report of a robbery, possible robbery at the store, it led to the indictment of L.A. County Sheriff's Deputy Trevor Kirk. Larry Marino in the Answer Newsroom.
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1: All right, guys, welcome back. Welcome back. You know, listen to Living Pain Free. I'm your host, Dr. Thomas Grove. And we're back with our caller. Here we got Jay. So, Jay, we're talking about, you know, shoulder pain, got you a couple treatments, getting you back in action. You brought up so many good points here, right? And one of them that I kind of wanted to just bring up with you again here is just the idea of like a minimal effective dose, right? Just doing one of these treatments at a time until you're functional, until you're happy with the level of symptomatic relief that you get, right? The idea is that we can keep our costs lower, right? We can be a little more effective with the treatment. You know, we can use maybe that extra money you're saving up for maybe a different, you know, injury that you had, treat another area, right? Or use that money for optimizing the rest of your health. You're getting maybe some better quality food, getting a better gym membership, right? And these are the kind of concepts that I think are just, they're missed so often, is like, go minimal effective dose, one at a time, right? See if we can get you back to business a little bit quicker, right? And then and save that money for something else down the line.
0: Yeah, absolutely, Doc. And that's kind of like was my thinking on it. I was like, well, you know, I'll try one and see how that goes. And like I said, I was kind of blown away by the first one. And that was, you know, big driving force for the second one, because I'm like, well, I'm almost 100%, you know, already. I mean, let's just might as well go for it. And now knowing the effect it's had on my shoulder, you know, I've had some back issues myself in the past with my discs and stuff like that. It just now just opens up a whole nother realm of possibilities for my body. Not just, you know, like I said, knock on wood, I don't get any more bad injuries going forward, but even for the ones that, you know, I've had, like, you know, if I am able to just, you know, if I have some, you know, extra money I save up or laying around or whatever, it's definitely worth the investment in your body and in your health, you know.
1: No question, man. It's like you get like the sort of ease of mind when you have an injury and you fix it conservatively with regenerative medicine. And now you just know, I mean, again, that panic that I used to get with injuries, I'm like, oh man, how long am I going to be out because of this, right? And you start getting deeper in the world of medicine and you see all the side effects of medication and surgery. And it's like, there's this whole other world that exists where you can actually, you know, promote the healing process, you know, and fix your own injuries, right? So for me, it's like almost an excitement that you get knowing, okay, even if something pops up, I got this thing now that I can always rely on, you know, to help me, you know, get me back conservatively without any of the, you know, the big sort of side effects that you see with surgery. I always tell patients, like, worst case scenario, you know, we heal the tissue, but we just don't get you back to 100%, right? Worst case with surgery, pain pills, opioids, whole different, you know, set of risk factors, certainly. So for me, it's like, it's conservative. It makes sense. Now, the big issue is just, you know, identifying what the heck is actually causing your symptoms. Do you remember when we scanned you with that ultrasound at the initial visit? Yeah, it's like, again, it's a huge tool. It's in my toolbox. It's so fun because when people, someone comes in and say, hey, they have shoulder pain, and they say, well, what's wrong with me? I go, I have no idea. There's so many things that could potentially be going on. So again, good hands-on physical exam, listening to what your issues are, what sort of exercises bother you, what positions, is it a strength issue? And then we, you know, back that up with, you know, a good ultrasound scan. So it can actually look live on the screen. We look at our tissue together. And that's how we come up with that care plan. It also helps me during that injection series because we can put those little needles right on the money, right? We can introduce those healing cells right into those little areas of damaged tissue and be really pinpoint with it. You know, it's not fun to get injections ever, but man, little needles, you know, aiming where you're going now, it's way better than it used to be. A couple of pokes, you're done, and you're on your healing journey, man. No question.
0: Yeah, that the ultrasound is huge because, you know, again, when I was doing my research, there's some PRP doctors that don't even use an ultrasound machine. And then, you know, my question to them would be, well, how do you know then? Yep. I guess you could just put it into the area, fine. But like you said, you know, if we're looking at certain ligaments and certain joints and stuff like that, it's way more beneficial to get right into that joint or that ligament or what have you, you know, be it having an ultrasound machine. And that was another factor that I wanted when I was like, you know, choosing my doctor for the PRP was, I want to go to somebody that has an ultrasound machine. And like, you know, for the people out there too, like when I went in to Doc's office, I mean, not only did he explain it to me, like, and show me everything after he, you know, looked at everything, looked at my MRI, did the ultrasound, then he was able to show me too, like on the computer, but you're actually showing me on the ultrasound too, like where the tears are, what's going on, where the ligaments are. So it was like, you know, just super informative and helpful for me to just understand as well. And then, you know, from the first shot to the second shot, like I even asked you, you know, I said, like, how are those other tears? And it's like, they're gone, man. Like there's like only a few. And it's like, wow, that's crazy because, you know, it's only been like a few months and you're totally right. Like regenerative medicine, like got me back, man. Like I said, if I would have known this before the 3 months of therapy, oh, it would have saved me so much time and headache, money, all of it. Like
1: time, you know, off because, work, you know? Yeah.
0: Yeah, it's time off work, the money I was losing there. And then, like, not to mention, like, you know, my insurance was covering, but all the copays, like, I was going to therapy, like, 3 times a week, man. Mm-hmm. So, you know, it adds up when you go for, like, 12 weeks or whatever, 10, 12 weeks. So
1: that's another thing that just drives me nuts. It's like, people don't really understand the whole cost of, like, not doing regenerative. It's not only that, it's just not efficient. It's not, like, fixing the core issue, right? It's like, by the time you figure in all the costs, the travel, I mean, just going back and forth to the appointments and imaging and PT and follow-up appointments, it's like, just, you know, come in, treat the thing, you know, get on with your life, right? It's the idea.
0: Yeah, and that's just it. Like, I think I mentioned this, like, I wanted something, you know, I didn't want to just put a Band-Aid on this. So I needed to, I'm like, well, when I was, you know, looking this stuff up, I'm like, oh, wow. So it actually, like, you know, regenerates and helps the tissues heal and the ligaments. And I'm like, that's exactly what I want and what I need, because that other stuff, I mean, to me, like I said, it was kind of more of a Band-Aid. And what a difference from 2 weeks to 3 months. Mm-hmm. I mean, like, come on, you know what I mean? It's like, it was literally that. And yeah, man, I'm just blown away. And with the PRP, I mean, it's actually helping you heal, not just putting a Band-Aid on something.
1: Yeah, it's such a feel-good thing. And Jay, I'm really happy for you. Maybe we got some more callers here lined up in the queue. Yep. Thank you so much for sharing your story. Keep rocking on, my friend. Keep going.
0: Oh, my pleasure, Doc. Thanks. Anytime.
1: Hey, we'll talk soon.
0: You're the man. All right, my man.
1: All right, guys. Another caller coming to us here. We got Mary in Newport. Mary, how are you?
7: I'm doing all right.
1: How can I help you today?
7: Better, actually. I'm not doing all right. I have a couple of questions.
1: Of course.
7: I don't know if this, the first question is to be routed to someone else with other specialty. I have a peroneal nerve damage from a meniscus surgery from a young doctor out of Cedars. Charged my insurance $54,000 and got paid for it and left me with this peroneal nerve damage. Can any stem cell help with that? I already have had total knee replacement because I was misdiagnosed what was going on with my knee. I've had kind of a nerve block about a few weeks ago that has taken care of some of the pain, but the peroneal nerve is still flared up.
1: Yeah. So let me ask you, do you have any foot drop at all? Where you can't bring your foot like up towards your head? Nothing like that?
7: No, it's going from the side of the knee to the peroneal nerve, channels down, and goes through my second toe now.
1: Okay.
7: The cuticular nerve help with the surrounding nerve damage. The second toe feels a lot better.
1: Yeah, so I'm hearing some good things.
7: The second toe and the first toe.
1: Yep. So if you had, let's just talk kind of generalities here in terms of what, you know, nerve damage is. So, you know, nerves carry a bunch of different signals, right? If I'm oversimplifying, right, there's like, you know, the power fibers or what we call the motor fibers that gets muscles, you know, to turn on. If those get damaged or severed or the signal shut off, then you get, you know, what we call paralysis. You can't actually like stimulate the muscle to turn on. Then you have a whole sensory component, right? Those are things that you feel, right? Touch, pressure, temperature, for example, and all these little receptors around little fibers, like a little bundle of wires. That's what we call a nerve, right? And those nerves, you know, come together. So they go from, you know, tips of the fingers and toes all the way up to the spinal cord. That's the main sort of highway of these signals that, you know, basically end and land on the brain. And so, you know, pain is a very common sort of side effect of having any sort of insult to the nerve. So again, in your example, you said it was a surgery that kind of did that to you?
7: Yes, it was a surgery.
1: Yep. So again, if you're telling me that we're not having, you know, paralysis from it, it tells us, okay, the nerve is still firing a bit, right? So that's a good thing. And to get formal testing on it, you can do something called a nerve conduction study where they actually, you know, basically send a little electrical signal through the nerve. They measure the speed and they say, nope, you know, the nerve's still firing good, or it's not firing at all, or it's maybe a little bit slower than usual. So that's a little more of a nuanced point. But any sort of these nerve damage, or more commonly what we see is nerve compression. So sometimes just the position of the surgery, you know, for a long period of time. I've had a ton of patients who have had this, where they come in for a surgery that's maybe even an hour or two, and then they have some pressure on the back side of that knee. There's something called the common peroneal nerve, which is the nerve that you're referring to. And if that gets pinched down, right, then you can start getting these sometimes pins and needles sort of pain. Sometimes it's more paresthesias, meaning it kind of gets a little bit numb on you, where the sensory is not all the way there. Sometimes it's more of a motor issue, right, where you can't turn on the muscles. That's where it leads to things like foot drop. And one of my favorite procedures to do, I did a bunch of them here this week, is something called a nerve hydrodissection. And what I do with that is I want to identify, you know, what nerve is involved. You know, is the symptoms, you know, lining up with a specific nerve, right? So I got to make sure we're doing an exam, right? Seeing what's going on. And then I can actually look at that nerve under that musculoskeletal ultrasound. And this is such a cool thing. We were just talking about with our previous caller about how important ultrasound is. Guys, if you can believe it, I can actually see nerves now with these ultrasound machines. So again, a lot of training, right? A lot of schooling, right? To figure out where this stuff is, learning how to find it. Then you got to characterize it. And so if I see a little nerve, maybe that's getting pinched, we call that a peripheral nerve entrapment. A really common one that we see is carpal tunnel syndrome. I'm sure you've heard of that before as well. Same thing can happen back of the knee and the common peroneal nerve, right? So if that gets pinched, what I can do is basically peel away those little adhesions away from that nerve, which is pretty cool. Now, what I'm peeling away with it is this regenerative medicine. So we can put things around that nerve that helps stimulate, you know, the healing process. So that's a really fun procedure to do. Again, I got to examine you to give any sort of, you know, gauge in terms of what's going on. Can I help you? But based on what I'm hearing, that'd be the approach that I'd take. Okay, does that make sense?
7: Yes, I saw a doctor over at, I believe it was UC Davis, where they wanted to cut through the side where the peroneal goes and just make an incision at that area. I think it was called the compression peroneal nerve. And apparently it's an outpatient procedure, but it's only 30% success.
1: Yeah, and anytime you're cutting, I get really nervous about that. Yeah, it's like, again, getting back to like something that people should have heard about is, you know, carpal tunnel syndrome. Common thing is they take, you know, a knife or a scalpel, and they're going to release or cut away anything that's pinching on the nerve. The challenge with that is, like you said, the success rate's not super high. And then more importantly, what's the potential list of complications? So if I put, you know, a scalpel through a nerve and I cut it, right, that's permanent nerve damage we're talking about. So that's a pretty invasive way to go after this sort of thing. And if that sort of side effect is on the table, my first question is there anything else that's more conservative that has a higher success rate? And that's where, again, these sort of advanced procedures with ultrasound guidance, regenerative medicine, again, that nerve procedure I do is called a nerve hydrodissection, very advanced technique. Not a lot of guys are doing it these days because it's a, you know, relatively new technique that's out there because we just learned how to see nerves on these ultrasound machines. That's a tough sort of situation to go through. So for me, I'd always go conservative. I want to try to preserve that nerve. Like we talked about, if you end up cutting that nerve, right, you can get a permanent foot drop, which means you can't lift your, you know, your foot up every time you go to take a step. Yep, and that's something that is very, very debilitating that we want to try to avoid at all costs.
7: So what do you do exactly with the ultrasound?
1: Yep, so the ultrasound, identify where the nerve is, and then I can see that spot where maybe there's some compression going on, and then I basically decompress the nerve. So I'm taking my little needle, I'm going above and below the nerve, and I'm freeing up any of that tissue by putting fluid around that nerve. So I'm kind of peeling away any sort of like scar tissue or little adhesions that we have that are compressing that nerve. So I free it up, and then the bonus is what I'm that liquid that I'm injecting actually helps promote the healing process, right? That's the regenerative capacity. What's that?
7: What liquid?
1: That's where you start getting the world of, you know, healing cells, things like platelets and stem cells.
7: Oh, I see. Stem cells.
1: Yep. So like the old school version, they used to just do like saline, like salt water, just to kind of get the pressure away from the nerve. But the problem is it didn't really have a whole lot of, you know, healing capability. And nerve damage is one of those areas that's very, very tricky once it's permanently damaged to bring it back. Now, I'm hopeful in the future we start getting some more research. Maybe there's something else we can do to help promote, you know, the specific regeneration of the nerves. Remember, nerves have a blood supply like any other tissue. It's just, it's not very rich, right? So we have a hard time getting these, you know, natural healing cells into these areas. That's why when folks have nerve damage, it's so incredibly difficult to bring the function of that nerve back. Now, if it's compression, right, from maybe a position or scar tissue or something like that, again, nowadays, that's one of those things that we can potentially help with this advanced injection procedure. So it's a really fun time that we have. The technology is getting so much better than it used to be. And that's another really fun thing that we see on the screen, you know, clear as day. Hey, there's the nerve. Here's where it's, you know, if I look at kind of a cross section as I'm looking at the recording here, you know, you get a big circle. And if I have a compression, kind of flattens out like a pancake, right? And so you can see it on the screen, lines up with the symptoms. As I'm even doing the procedure, you know, you can see that fluid kind of peel away the adhesion around that nerve. And then it's a kind of a watch and wait situation. In general, the sooner you get to it, the quicker the response is, the higher the success rate is compared to someone who's got, you know, more damage or it's been around for 20 or 30 years and they've had a foot drop for a long time. That's harder to bring back.
7: Yeah, that's just
1: what does that make sense?
7: Okay. Now, my other question is, I have a daughter singing. I also have, I don't know what type of stem cell you guys did. I didn't get a chance to listen to your talk earlier this morning. But I also have osteoarthritis. I think it's a level 4 on my right knee. Mm-hmm. And for some reason, I have neuropathy at the ankle area where there's lymphedema. There's a postural lymphedema.
1: Okay.
7: There's a couple of things going on there. What do you have to treat those?
1: Yeah, so let's talk about the most common thing that I see in the office, knee osteoarthritis. So again, just kind of real basics here, guys. If you've got, you know, a chronic inflammatory process going on in one of your joints that leads to, you know, inflammation, leads to pain, leads to some of that cartilage starting to, you know, soften up and get worn down and thin out, and it's what we call arthritis. Nowadays, we know it's more of an inflammatory cell-mediated process. It's not just your traditional, you know, wear and tear. People always use the analogy like it's just tires wearing out in your car. I mean, there's an element to that, but it's more so of like this chronic inflammation that you get from these little nasty inflammatory cells in the joint, right? Now, there's different things that can bring that on, right? Trauma, which we think about of wear and tear, right? It's like your primary osteoarthritis. But then you've got things like, you know, autoimmune conditions. If you've got somebody with like a rheumatoid arthritis or psoriatic arthritis, for example, people sometimes have gout. Gout can cause arthritis. What's that?
7: I have osteoarthritis.
1: Yep. So again, there's different causes of that.
7: Yeah.
1: Yep. But the idea is we want to break that chronic
7: chemotherapy that kind of advanced my degeneration of my arthritis.
1: Yep, exactly. So the idea is we want to break that inflammatory cycle. And again, the best thing that I've found on the planet is regenerative medicine. And there's a lot of different types of cells you can put in there. Most importantly is we just want to get something in there that's going to briefly spike inflammation and then have a real long anti-inflammatory effect. We want to change that internal chemical environment of the joint, which again, almost always leads to having less pain and having more function. And like we talked about earlier, the importance of getting on top of that earlier. So have we got somebody, and if they have the initial onset of arthritis, pain just starts, it's a very, very, very high success rate, as opposed to somebody who's had it for a very, very long time. It just gets increasingly more challenging with the more damage that's done to the knee. That being said, we still get a lot of folks who have great benefit, even though they have arthritis for years and years. Just this week, I think I had a gentleman who was in his late 90s, had a bunch in their late 80s, and we saw very good success with that. But in terms of the ease of going after an issue, sooner the better is what we typically find. But yeah, with knees, it's a weight-bearing joint. It seems to be the most common thing that I treat year to year. You know, it's the big weight-bearing joints, right? You got your ankle, your knee, your hip, your low back. And then secondary to that, we see a lot of shoulder arthritis as well from falls and overuse and things like that. But again, the idea with arthritis is I want to break that inflammatory cycle, promote the healing process internally. And more research coming out these days with these treatments is it's a very long process, right? We contrast that with like a steroid injection. Have you ever had one of those in the knee, like cortisone?
7: Yeah.
1: Yeah, so cortisone, again, did you like have any pain relief from that one?
7: No.
1: Yeah, so unfortunately, it's not a great option nowadays. You know, it's relatively cheap. Most insurance covers it. Cortisone is a corticosteroid, so it's a strong anti-inflammatory. And again, I get the idea. So we know arthritis is inflammatory, so I want to take an anti-inflammatory to hopefully decrease the pain. The reality is it doesn't last very long, right? The period where you have no pain or less pain. And the more that we do them, the more damage that we have to the tissue. Because we know now that these steroid injections, it's actually toxic to tissue. So for me, I really, really steer away from the steroids these days because it doesn't really have any sort of, you know, long-term effect. And then it doesn't have any regenerative capacity, right? Remember, I'm going to regenerate, I want to rejuvenate that joint. I don't want to just cover it up with a Band-Aid that I know it's going to wear off. Your body's just metabolize it. And now the knee's left worse than it was before you started the steroid shots, right? Same thing with our traditional sort of pain medication, right? Opioids, right? Non-steroidal anti-inflammatory drugs like ibuprofen. You know, they're a Band-Aid, but they come with a whole slew of side effects. And we know, you know, these anti-inflammatories, they actually block the healing. And so we're in this sort of cycle of we have pain, we cover it up, we get the side effects of the medications that we're exposing ourselves to. But we're not really like fixing the core issue, right? Does that make sense?
7: Right.
1: Yeah, so the goal is...
7: are you offering as far as regenerative?
1: Yep, so I can kind of just give you a good educational sort of overview. So in the body, we've got a bunch of different healing cells, right? The really popular ones today are much more advanced than the old school version that we had. Like we used to do a lot of prolotherapy. You ever heard of that before?
7: Yes, I'm a registered nurse.
1: Oh, perfect, yeah. Oh, awesome. Yeah. So, yeah, prolotherapy is basically, you know, sugar water, dextrose. So the idea with that, it was very irritating to tissue and that hopefully, you know, promoted some inflammation, maybe attract some of the healing cells. And as we got more and more advanced in our knowledge of regenerative medicine, we just get more, you know, advanced treatments that are available, meaning, you know, prolo, which we needed typically a large number of injections on average. Nowadays, we can use these more advanced injection, you know, techniques, more advanced actual injection, you know, substances, things like platelets. We get that from platelet-rich plasma. Just get that from the blood. Very basic. Take the blood, spin it down, isolate the platelets, use that to inject. And then you get in the world of things
7: that's
1: like...
7: That doesn't work for arthritis very much.
1: So it's actually the most research for arthritis. So there's still very, very good research in terms of outcomes. It's just you have to look at the concentration of the dose of platelets that you're getting. So again, over the last 10 years, we found that we really have to fine-tune the dose just like if you're given like a medication, for example. So low doses, unless you're, you know, pretty young, we need to be in a higher dose category to get in that sort of, you know, 80% plus effective range for these sort of regenerative treatments. Mm-hmm. So again, all PRP is not the same. Same thing as you're talking about earlier, all stem cells are not the same. So sourcing and concentration, and most importantly, again, just talking brass tacks, we got to deliver those cells on target. 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We'll see you next week.
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10: 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Coming up next, it's the Chris McKay Show.
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15: Foundations of Freedom, a look at America's founding principles and the leaders who shaped our nation.
16: When Abraham Lincoln was elected president in 1860, America stood on the edge of collapse. Over the next 4 years, the Civil War claimed more than 700,000 lives and tested whether our republic could endure. As the war drew to a close, Lincoln looked beyond victory. He looked toward healing. In his second inaugural address, he challenged the nation, "Let us strive on to bind up the nation's wounds, to achieve and cherish a just and lasting peace." Lincoln understood that preserving the greatest experiment in self-government required more than winning a war. It required the character to restore what had been broken. More than 160 years later, America still faces division. The question is not whether we'll disagree. The question is whether we still have the wisdom and the character to heal together.
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17: With SRN News, I'm Bob Agnew in Washington. The U.S. and Iranian leaders traded further threats today as the interim deal to end the war buckles under repeated crossfire. In the Middle East, President Trump threatening more missile attacks against Iran after it has failed to submit to U.S. demands to declare the Strait of Hormuz open. Global oil demand dropping, but not here in the U.S.
18: The International Energy Agency expects global demand for oil to drop about 1 million barrels per day this year. That would be the first decline since the height of the COVID-19 pandemic in 2020. It's due to higher oil prices and supply disruptions caused by the Iran war. Those disruptions weighed heavily but unevenly, with Asia, which relies heavily on oil from the Middle East, seeing the most significant drop. The main exception was the U.S., where gasoline use increased in the second quarter this year, despite pump prices that in May spiked 50% above pre-war levels.
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27: We're just going to jump right back into the phones because we still got a lot of calls.
29: Yep.
27: Let's get to Howard in West L.A. wants to talk to Leon. Howard, how are you? What can we do for you?
29: Evening, Howard.
30: Beneficiary of the shop classes at Fairfax High. They didn't have any kind of football team, but I learned how to do a tune-up on a Chevy, even a Ford, and a few other things. And I helped an install mechanic at, I was in the scrap metal business, and most of my customers were engine rebuilders. And there was this one installer who couldn't get an engine to work while it was in the car. And he had it working outside, running outside. And I said, you've coiled all those ignition wires together, and they're acting like a transformer, and they're sharing electricity with other spark plugs. You know, inductive, you know, whatever the heck they call it.
29: They had it crosswired.
30: I learned things in auto shop when I was shown. I couldn't read for crap. And, sorry about that.
27: No, that just means that you went to LAUSD, just like me. Yeah.
30: I can barely hear you.
27: Well, okay. All right, Howard, I think we have a bad connection because you're kind of breaking up, too. So,
30: okay.
27: Leon, you got
30: something?
27: Next
30: week, I go, one thing. One of my favorite airplanes of World War II was the PBY, the Consolidated PBY. It was our first stealth bomber.
0: Well, sort of.
30: They painted it black. Yes. It would fly like a sailplane. They'd see a target, you know, like a Bay Area where they were. The Japanese were unloading cargo. It was lit up. They'd fly in, you know, with the engines cut, and just drop a load of small bombs, and then they'd sort of glide off, start the motors, and get the hell out of town. I think they had a top speed of about 185 miles an hour.
0: On a good day. Yeah, those guys were called the Black Cats.
30: I read something about it, and it was in a YouTube video, a YouTube link.
0: Yeah.
30: So, anyhow, have a wonderful day.
27: Thanks, Howard.
30: And a little tough on your upcoming birthday.
27: Thank you, sir.
1: God
27: we'll talk
1: you,
27: to you
1: Howard.
27: Later. Bye-bye now.
1: Thanks so much. Real fast, there is a question out here for Lance, because your trade that you had been doing for a bit. They want to know, are Snap-on still made in the only in the U.S.? The tools and Snap-on.
2: 90% of it's made in the U.S.
1: 90%. So that's a pretty good percentage.
2: Yeah.
1: Okay.
2: They still got the Blue Points made overseas, and a couple of the electrical ratchets and guns or so forth are in overseas.
1: Okay. Well, that was from Fred over on YouTube. Everyone online, if you have a question you want to put up there, I got a couple more. I actually got one for you too, Jeff. Do you have any 22 recommendations?
27: As far as gun ammo?
1: As in gun. I think this might be a quote-unquote loaded question. It is from Johnny. So just in case. Just in case that might ring a bell or anything for you. Everyone loves a good 22. What are your recommendations for 22 pistols, revolvers, and rifles that enthusiasts should own?
27: Well, for handguns, always a Model 41. It's just the best. Ooh. My favorite gun of all time. Mm-hmm. For a rifle, a 10/22 Ruger, you just can't beat them.
1: Nope.
27: So, cool. So there. And John, you can ask me that. John works for her. That's Annie's husband. Well, Leon, what else is going on?
4: Just having a good time.
27: Hmm?
4: Just keep going, you know.
27: You
4: just
27: enjoying retirement?
4: No.
27: It scares me to death. I was going to say, we're all kind of alike in retirement. Me, just don't get along.
4: Well, work to me was pleasure.
27: Yeah.
4: You know, and so I don't have enough to keep me busy, you know. Mm-hmm. George keeps me busy.
2: Time to write that book. You need to write the book, keep you busy.
27: Yeah.
4: I need to get a ghostwriter to help me more than anything, and I could do that, you know. But for me to sit down and start writing, I tried it one time, and I got carried away, and then right here, I should have mentioned that up here, and it was more trouble than it was worth.
27: Well, there is that. I mean, you know, I told you about, by the way, you guys know that the last time you were on, that was when we very first started this this blasting
1: shorts,
27: thing that we do on these 30-second shorts. And a short that has you and George talking on our show has over 250,000 views.
4: Wow.
1: Amen. You guys bring a lot to this show.
27: Yeah, so.
0: Well, Jess, should I get an agent?
27: I don't need one. You might need one, though. I tell you what.
1: Maybe, Leon, you should just record anytime you have a conversation.
4: Well, I wrote one book, Keep This Book in Your Glove Compartment. It's the name of it.
27: Mm-hmm.
4: And it took me a year or two to write it. And it was about, you'd keep it in your glove compartment, and if your car broke down, you pulled into a shop or something, mm-hmm. and they said you need a water pump. You could go and look up water pump, and within a paragraph, I would tell you where it was right, whatever they told you, that it matched what I'm telling you in a paragraph. Mm-hmm. And it took me a long time. Berkeley Publishing out of New York published a book for me.
27: Very cool.
4: And somebody called the other day about it, and they got it on Amazon.
27: Very cool.
4: Keep this book in your glove compartment.
27: Now, I did get a question earlier today about having you on tonight, and they wanted to hear some Steve McQueen stories.
4: Well, nothing's really exciting except riding motorcycles with him, you know.
27: That's exciting to me.
4: You know, he talked me
2: how to do a wheelie.
4: he talked me into get a fast motorcycle because when I first started riding with him, I forgot what I was riding, a Yamaha or something, dirt bike, and I got a Husqvarna. He says, Leon, you need a Husqvarna. And it was an animal. It was a great two-stroke. So just little stories like that.
6: Well, that movie On Any Sunday.
2: That was probably in Indian Dunes, right?
4: Yes.
6: Yeah. That movie On Any Sunday with Malcolm Smith, of course, and Steve McQueen, and that was the bike of the time. Everybody was riding the Husqvarna. Right. And, of course, they made guns, too.
1: Yeah, see, I was going to say, that's another thing Johnny's probably, ears are perking up over there.
4: Well, they had the fastest two-stroke motor. Yeah. You know, it's one you mix oil with the gas.
6: Right.
4: But it's a 500, and it's only one of the few two-strokes, if anybody knows, ridden motorcycle. If you get the RPMs low, it won't accelerate fast, you know, like a four-stroke engine.
6: Okay.
4: So you give it the gas, it's going to build up the RPMs. But the Husqvarna just, boy, it came on and just took off.
6: Wow.
4: And I love that thing.
6: Yeah, it was a cool bike. I mean, I used to go to the Capri Theater in West Covina, and every weekend on Saturday and Sunday at noon, they would play On Any Sunday for like 3 years.
2: Well, Husqvarna was like top notch.
6: Yeah, that absolutely.
4: Like, and well, he gave me the name of the salesman, and there's a motorcycle shop on Pico Boulevard that I went and purchased that. Wow. Had to get a Husqvarna.
6: Very cool. Very cool. Let's get to Antoinette over in Sunset Beach. How are you?
1: Antoinette.
7: Hey, guys. Hi.
6: Hi.
7: Leon, welcome back. I missed you.
4: Well, I miss you, too.
7: And George. Woohoo!
0: You smooth talker. Going
7: to the Lions Museum, okay? The night Mr. Lions, Colonel Lions, I flew for them on their corporate jets. And I'll tell you what, the most wonderful people in the world. I used to fly with Continental Airlines as a stewardess, and they used to say that the Cal Air, I don't know, George, that it was a CIA Airlines, Cal West Airlines, way back then. Did you hear anything about that?
0: Well, the two CIA airlines that I knew were, let me see, what were they called? Mostly operated in Southeast Asia during the Vietnam War, and the Cal Aero you mentioned, I think, is a California-based company, wasn't it?
7: It was, once upon a time, yes.
0: Yeah.
7: But Colonel Lyons, he started that airlines way back when. But I'll tell you, those two, he and his wife, were absolutely wonderful. I happened to fly with them as a corporate stewardess. I miss them. I went on the trip when he purchased that 1938 Phantom Rolls Royce. What a very cool Rolls Royce that was.
4: I met General Lyons and his wife. I've been to their house a couple times, and he's got a museum right behind his house with all. He's a big car collector.
7: Car collector.
6: Yeah.
7: Amazing.
6: Antoinette, we're coming up on a hard break. We got to go. Thanks for the call. We'll talk to you later.
1: Good hearing from you, Antoinette.
6: Bye bye now. All right, you're listening to Motor Slingers right here on
1: the Gunslinger Syndicated Radio Network.
6: And we still got calls coming in. We'll be right back.
1: Let's keep it.
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0: Look at that car. I know that car. Welcome back, everybody, to Motor Slingers right here on
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0: And again, this is a live call-in show. You want to talk to Leon, the Motor Man? You want to talk to George, the Airplane Man? You want to talk to me or Jimmy? Give us a call. What's the number, Leon?
2: God, it's an easy number. Come on, folks. It's 866-870-5752. Again, that's 866-870-5752.
0: All right. Let's jump over to Rick in Ohio.
2: Oh, hi.
0: How are you, Rick?
3: Hey, I'm good. I've got a question for George tonight.
1: Nice.
4: What you got, Rick?
3: Okay, my uncle Pete joined the Navy after he graduated high school in 1944. He wanted to fly Corsairs, but unfortunately he had bad eyesight, but he knew a lot of those guys. And he said the new pilots on the Corsair, when they were training them, because of the torque of the engine, when they took off, they landed on its top right away. Have you ever heard that story, that the Corsair had so much torque or whatever that caused it to flip over on takeoff?
4: Well, actually, the Corsair was similar to a lot of the high-powered fighters of that era. The P-51, the Corsair, all had that problem, and the Bearcat too, the last of the Grumman fighters, because of that torque of that big prop and that big powerful 2,000 horsepower engine, it was just an awful lot for the airplane wing to counteract. So yeah, that was called a torque roll, and it killed a lot of pilots.
2: That's the one you used to take off, ease the power back, and then add the power the more airspeed you got.
4: Yeah, those fighters, you wouldn't just jam the throttle forward. You slowly advance the throttle till your rudder got it authority and you could control the airplane. So it's a common problem back then.
3: Mm-hmm. I'll be. Well, okay, well, thank you. I just checking to see if Uncle Pete was right, but I knew he wouldn't lie.
0: All right, Rick, thanks for the call.
1: Thanks for calling from Ohio.
3: Okay, you guys have a great show. Nice talking to you, George.
4: Take care, Rick.
0: We'll talk to you later. Bye-bye. All right, that opens up a line at
2: 866-870-5752.
0: All right, give us a call. In the meantime,
1: I've got a question from online, if that's all right, from Robert Jones over on YouTube. So, guys, make sure you're getting all your questions and you're getting your thanks and everything for these fine gentlemen coming through. Leon, if you're going to be building a big block Chevy, would you build it out of the 454 or a 427, and why?
2: A 327 is a much smaller.
0: 427.
2: Oh, 427.
1: Sorry.
2: Well, it's a heavy-duty block. Now, there's several engine blocks you got on the 454, the big one, the big engine. Then the block, you can get a 4-bolt main. And then the early ones only come with a 2-bolt main. So if you're going to put a supercharger on it a lot, you need the big block. And the block will have a 4-bolt main. Main holds the crankshaft in an engine. So you want all the support that you can have if you're going to make a hot rod out of it. Now, both engines are very good engines. But if you're going to really hot rod it, you got to have a 4-bolt main, period.
0: Okay. So what do you think, 454 or 427?
2: Well, the 427 makes a 4-foot if it makes a 4-bolt main, but mm-hmm. always the large is always better. Come on,
1: go big or go home, baby.
0: One of my 55 Chevys has a 454 in it, but it's de-stroked down to 427.
2: Use a different crankshaft, but a different crankshaft. Same with the 350; they use a 400 crank.
0: Okay.
2: And then they just make the different stroke out of it. So
0: it's
2: play around motors. But now cars come with so much power, you don't need to build engines anymore like that. I mean, I think I've mentioned this before, that I think I really started the manufacturers to put superchargers and turbochargers on cars. Because when I first started on the radio, no manufacturers did any turbocharger other than trucks. I'm talking about for working trucks, but street cars. Mm-hmm. And every car I had, I've said this before, and that I learned from a bootlegger back in North Carolina. And he says, and I was fixing up cars, putting multiple carburetors on. Mm-hmm. And he said, you're wasting your time doing that. Just put a supercharger on it, and the highway patrol will never catch you. That's when you run in boot. Now, I didn't run, folks. Let me make that clear. I never did that. But I used to watch him. I was young at the time, and he said, just supercharges. So I learned that. I still have a supercharged car, and it's a great way to go.
0: Yeah. Well, my truck, I have a Ram 1500, and I've got the V8 in it. It's a 24, and I'm about to trade it in, but they're not doing V8s. They're doing V6s.
2: They get the same horsepower,
0: yeah,
2: and it meets the standards for the emission controls.
0: It's actually more horsepower with a smaller motor because of the supercharger.
2: The 4-cylinder's now as much as a powerful 6-cylinder.
0: Wow. No. Yeah, it's just, I don't know. There's just something about a V8 that just scares me. I don't want to, because, you know, I pull cars all the time and boats and who knows what.
4: Well, you know, the F1 engines, they're 1,600 cc's.
0: Mm-hmm.
4: And I think they're a V6, but they turbocharge that thing to 8 gazillion PSI or something.
2: Right.
0: Wow.
4: Yeah.
0: Mm-hmm.
2: Well, you know, dragsters will have 5,000, 8,000 horsepower out of a V8. 10,000 horsepower.
0: Wow. I remember Irwindale when they had the 6-second club, and they were only dragsters. No funny cars were doing 6 seconds at that point. Boy, if things change.
2: Wow. Now less than 340 miles an hour, man.
0: Holy cow.
2: No, gee whiz. You know, the problem with drag racing, now, most people that know this, is, and the problem that's happened when you accelerate, you got to think of the driver. Now, the driver.
0: I remember Irwindale when they had the 6-second club.

0: parachutes on it.
1: Yeah.
0: And so one, Don Garlics, he had to retire because the retina in his eyes, he couldn't, the pressure in your brain, your head, your eyes are the only open to your brain. And the pressure from his brain trying to push out your eyes.
1: Wow.
2: And well, the negative G's when you slow down. Yeah.
0: Negative G's. Yeah.
1: I was going to ask if you knew Big Daddy Don Garlics.
0: Years ago, yeah.
1: No kidding.
0: Yeah.
1: I don't think there's anybody that Leon hasn't met.
0: Well, I would, you know, and I'm a lucky guy.
1: Yeah.
0: You know, I came out here and love cars. I started meeting all these people,
1: mm-hmm.
0: you know, and writing for Motor Trend magazine and just got involved. Carol Shelby and I were friends.
1: Wow.
0: I mean, went out to lunch and...
1: No kidding. Oh, and Steve McQueen and...
0: Oh, yeah, Steve McQueen. But Shelby was a good guy.
1: Yeah.
0: You know, he always says, I have more money than him. I says, boy, Shelby, don't you even lie. I mean, lightning's going to strike you right now. He says, I like to come in your backyard and dig. He always had a way about it.
1: Yeah. My favorite quote from him was when Ford went to him with the Mustang. He said, what do you want me to do with that? It's a secretary's car.
2: Oh, that's a dig.
1: Well, a little bit, because, especially, you know, because Mustangs are such a popular thing. But if it wasn't for the one that, you know, the 68 Fastback, the Steve McQueen car, I wouldn't own one. I just...
0: No, that made a big hit.
1: Yeah.
0: It's a fastback. See, the fastback portion.
1: Yeah, now, the GT500 Shelby cars, that's a different story.
0: Yeah.
1: You know, even the GT350, in the 1800s, when I worked for In-N-Out, the In-N-Out kids had, they had a GT350. And they were real proud of that. And before that, I believe they had an AC Cobra with a little 289 in it. And so...
0: Yeah, 289, and some of them used a 260 small V8, real small.
1: Well, let's jump over to Tom in Temecula. Tom, what can we do for you? Is this our Tom?
3: Evening, Tom.
4: Yes, it's your Tom, the one and only.
1: Yeah. How you been? Long time no hear.
4: Well, got a girlfriend, and I'm batching it tonight because she's got an acute case of Trump derangement syndrome, which means I get to listen to you guys.
3: Hey, the alternative. Right.
1: What's going on?
4: Well, I want to clarify your comment about the Ram 1500s, because I've got one. Well, I've got a 2500 with the 5.7, but I wanted to buy one of the 24s, a Rebel GT with the 5.7, before they went away.
1: Mm-hmm.
4: The new engines are not V6s, they're inline 6s, and yeah, you're right. They do produce more horsepower and more torque than the gas engine, than the 5.7 V8.
1: Yeah.
4: The fuel economy is about the same, but you do get a bit more power. However, Carlos Tavares got fired from Stellantis, and then... Jim Kaniskis, who was the CEO of Ram, came back as the CEO of Dodge because Tavares had fired him. He retired, technically. But he's back now, and he announced recently that they're bringing back the 5.7 in the 1500, and they will be available this summer on lots as 2026 model year trucks.
0: Nice V8.
1: All right. So I just got to wait a little bit,
4: you'll be able to,
1: and I'll have another V8.
4: Yeah. probably within the next 6 weeks, they should be on the lots.
1: Woohoo!
4: And then they deferred the production on the all-electric and on the, I forgot what they were going to call it, but the one that was using the V6 as a generator for the electric motors. That one's also been pushed back to, I think, 27. And the all-electric's been pushed back to 27 because they're going to start building what the customers really want.
1: Good.
4: Is the V8s.
1: Yep.
4: And that's what I'm going to get.
0: It's the only way to go.
1: Awesome. Man, you just made my day.
4: I agree. I just don't want to buy any. I don't want to buy anything with turbos. No matter how much power it's producing, I just don't want turbos because of reliability.
1: Well,
4: I keep my trucks forever.
1: Well, I keep mine for 1 year.
0: How about the Roots type supercharger? The belt-driven supercharger.
4: I'd love to have one, but I don't need all that power.
0: That's
4: 395 and a 1500 is plenty for me.
1: Yeah, understood.
4: More is always better, but I don't want to damage the reliability, and I don't want to damage the fuel economy.
1: Yeah.
4: And yeah, Roots would be great, but don't need it.
0: You're smart. You're a smart guy.
1: I understand. Well, Tom, good to hear from you.
3: Absolutely.
1: And
4: I got a question for you as long as I got on.
1: Real quick, go ahead.
4: I keep hearing commercials for the Canic, the new 9mm Canic. I haven't looked at it, and I don't need one, but you guys have a comment on that? I'm sure you already talked about it.
1: 9mm Canic?
4: The Canic MC9?
1: I have not seen one yet. But remember, I've moved. You know, Andy has taken over the retail store, so I'm strictly down in Orange doing the auction stuff now. So there's a lot of stuff coming out, and I haven't seen hardly any of it yet. So,
4: well, there's a billboard on the 15 North down by

0: 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Big old billboard. Hey.
1: You know what?
0: They're actually running radio commercials on your competition.
1: Interesting. I will check it out, and I will let you know.
2: Absolutely.
0: Get them as a sponsor.
1: There you go. Hey, appreciate it, Tom. Okay. Good hearing from you. We'll talk to you again.
2: God bless you. Be safe.
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3: 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Give us a call.
1: And we'll be back right after this.
4: Yes, sir.
1: Hey, Jeff from Gunslinger's Gun Shop and Auctions here. 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
6: The Answer. Breaking news.
5: A popular Southern California beach is back open after being closed July 4th weekend because of a sewage spill. Laguna Beach's Thalia Beach was shut down last week when a sewer pump broke and spilled 2,000 gallons of sewage into the water, making things dangerous. Health officials in Orange County say bacterial levels are now back to normal. All right, Marino on The Answer with breaking news and talk you can trust.
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13: Hello and welcome to another edition of Discoveries in Health. I'm your host, Chris McKay, and I'm really glad you're with me today because today we're going to be talking about an issue that affects each and every one of us, and that's stress. And believe it or not, whether it's job stress, financial stress, family stress, or even the little things that we're told not to stress about, any form of stress takes a serious physical toll on your body. But don't worry, because there is something you can do about your stress. And joining me today on the phone is Dr. Michael Pincus. And Dr. Pincus is going to talk about stress and give us some great information on things that we can do to reduce or even eliminate the negative effects that daily stress has on our bodies. For those of you that may not know Dr. Pincus, he is a nationally recognized authority on natural and alternative health. He's worked with top Hollywood celebrities, professional and Olympic athletes, and he continues to be involved in the latest research into today's top health concerns. And Dr. Pincus, thanks so much for being with us today.
14: Thanks, Chris. Great to be with you.
13: So let's get right into this whole stress issue. You know, stress is such a normal part of our daily routine these days, but why should we all be concerned about it? And more specifically, what's going on in our bodies, and what are the warning signs that we should be looking for?
14: Well, you know, there's two ways to look at stress. One is what we call mental stress, and the other is how stress affects your body. As a doctor, I'm more interested in how it affects your body.
13: Sure.
14: So the way stress affects the body is this. When a person's under stress, the body transposes the stress into tension.
13: Okay.
14: And your muscles end up contracting, and everyone feels that in their upper back and neck. You feel the tightness.
13: Right.
14: As a doctor, I'm more concerned about the muscles that you don't feel, such as the muscles in the arteries.
13: Oh, okay.
14: That tighten up. And the muscles, the heart is a giant muscle.
13: Oh, right.
14: And the muscles in and around your digestive tract.
13: Mm-hmm.
14: Because these are the things that are resulting in heart disease, digestive difficulties. And I want to talk a little bit in your show today about nutrition, because there are two nutrients that completely handle the body in terms of stress.
13: Okay.
14: Now, according to the research that I've been involved with, it's as simple as calcium and magnesium.
13: Calcium and magnesium.
14: Right.
13: Okay.
14: When you're deficient in calcium and magnesium, a lot of things can happen. Calcium, magnesium, for example, is needed in order to go to sleep at night. And how many people do you know they just don't sleep well? You wake up tired, your body hurts more. Pretty soon it starts to wear you down, and pretty soon you get sick and you have a condition. When people are suffering from pain and osteoporosis and fibromyalgia and cramps in their legs and weird illnesses, so there's something wrong with this picture. And it has to do with not how much calcium someone's taking in their diet or how many calcium supplements or how many antacids you chew. It has to do with simple absorption, is that calcium getting absorbed into your body. And so what we have to do is we have to find a way to put calcium back in the diet. Now, you think that would be really easy.
13: Sure, just drink milk.
14: Just drink milk or, you know, eat a lot of green leafy vegetables and that sort of thing. But first of all, people don't do that.
13: Right.
14: And second of all, the quality of the calcium that comes from our diet has been decreasing in the last 50 years.
13: Really?
14: Yeah, because things like pasteurization, foods are irradiated, the calcium is leached from the soils, and people are taking medications that block it. So the actual calcium is not being absorbed in the body.
13: Okay.
14: And then you see people taking Tums and calcium supplements, you know, they buy at the health food store, drugstore.
13: Right, right.
14: But these calciums don't absorb in the body.
13: That's interesting.
14: For a couple of reasons. One, when you take a let's say an antacid that has the calcium in it, like a Tums, first of all, calcium does not absorb in the body unless it's in an acidic environment. But see, what happens when you take a Tum? It's an antacid.
13: Oh, okay.
14: So even if you're getting calcium in the antacid itself, it's not being absorbed.
13: I see, because it has to be in an acid environment for it to be absorbed.
14: Exactly.
13: Okay.
14: Now, we have a product called the CalMax formula.
15: My CalMax formula is natural.
14: And the difference is that
15: it's a powder. And what happens is you put in hot water, and you mix it up, and you drink it down. So it's in a liquid instead of a pill.
14: And it absorbs into your system.
13: Wow. So that solves that problem then.
14: Well, yeah, because when calcium and magnesium are in a liquid state, it absorbs 10 times better than in any other state.
13: Wow. That's great. Matter of fact, yes, I'm reading the can right now. It says a fast-absorbing calcium and magnesium beverage powder.
15: Well, it comes down to absorption. One of the ways to tell if you're not absorbing calcium is take a look at what drugs you're taking. Are you on high blood pressure medication? Do you need something for your kidneys? Are you on pain medications? Do you need sleeping pills? But if the calcium and especially the magnesium is being absorbed, you're not going to suffer from all these things. My CalMax formula does absorb incredibly in the body. I have thousands of people writing me and say, Dr. Pincus, I can't believe it. 30 minutes after I took the CalMax, the pain in my wrist went away, or I was able to sleep for the first time in years. I mean, this is really amazing.
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16: 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If you're just joining us, I've got Dr. Michael Pincus on the phone today, and we're talking about something that we're all too familiar with these days, and that's stress. And we're finding out about the damage that everyday stress can do to our bodies, the warning signs that we should be aware of, and what we can do to alleviate and even eliminate the effects of stress. And Dr. Pincus, you were talking earlier about calcium and magnesium and how we need these nutrients in our bodies to fight the effects of stress, and how your CalMax formula can help us in this battle against stress. I'd like to talk for a minute about how the magnesium factors in. I mean, I'm starting to understand about the calcium, but what does magnesium do?
15: Well, we're talking about stress, and we're talking about stress affects the body. And first of all, in order to function at all, your body needs magnesium. It's probably, of all the vitamins I could list, magnesium is probably the most important vitamin on the planet right now.
16: I've not heard a whole lot about magnesium. I mean, why is magnesium so important?
15: There's over 325 biochemical reactions that magnesium is involved with. It's almost like a hormone.
16: Wow.
15: And, for example, with low levels of magnesium, your heart won't beat.
16: Ooh.
15: Very important factor in life.
16: Yeah, right? Yeah, I would say so.
15: Yeah, in fact, let me just read a list of some of the conditions associated with magnesium deficiencies.
16: Okay.
15: You have attention deficit disorder, Alzheimer's, anxiety, asthma, autism, chronic fatigue syndrome, congestive heart disease, constipation, diabetes, fibromyalgia, high blood pressure, insomnia, migraine headaches, multiple sclerosis, muscle cramps, Parkinson's, osteoporosis, and the list just goes on and on and on.
16: And this is associated with a lack of magnesium in the body?
15: Simply a lack of magnesium.
16: Holy cow.
15: So it's nothing to really mess around with. Now what happens is this. You need the magnesium in your body
14: in order for the calcium to be absorbed.
16: Oh, so it's a necessary thing in order to get the first component, which is calcium.
14: That's right. They work in combination with each other. Now, there's many more practical applications of this CalMax formula.
16: Mm-hmm.
14: First of all, like I said, you drink it, so it gets into your system.
16: Okay.
14: And one of the first things we use it for in our clinic is for people who are under a lot of stress and they can't sleep well at night. It works better than anything I've ever seen for people that have trouble sleeping.
16: Really?
14: Because it relaxes your body, and you actually feel the relaxation after you drink the a cup of the CalMax formula.
16: Hmm. Interesting.
14: Now, the other thing that it's really, really good for are people who are in pain.
16: Okay.
14: And I have a whole bunch of stories to tell you and case studies of people actually taking the CalMax formula and getting rid of pain. And this is including arthritic type pain, fibromyalgia, which is a form of arthritis, back pain, muscle spasms, migraine headaches. There's a whole category of areas I'd like to discuss with you.
16: Wow, that's fantastic. Some of those things that you've named seem to be age-related or things that we experience as we grow older. Is there a link there?
14: Yeah, there's a vicious circle that I'd like to discuss. What happens is that when a person has a magnesium deficiency, specifically mm-hmm. magnesium, they don't absorb their foods well. And so they go into what we call malabsorption syndrome,
16: okay.
14: which millions and millions of Americans have. And it's not like you feel sick or, you know, this or that. You might be over time just starting to feel more tired.
16: Mm-hmm.
14: And that's just a real gradual overtime type of thing. And a lot of people justify that they're getting old and they just need more rest or whatever.
16: Right, that's what I would think.
14: Now what happens is that when you get less absorption, you actually increase the deficiency in your system of magnesium.
16: Wow.
14: And that starts to take the calcium out of the bones. You start getting bone loss. You start getting muscle loss because it also reduces the muscle mass. And pretty soon before you know it, you are feeling old.
16: Yeah.
14: And your body's actually starting to manifest it.
16: Wow. All due to a simple lack of these nutrients.
14: Calcium, magnesium. Now, let me tell you, and it is simple. The problem in being a doctor and a researcher is how do you get this into the system? The formula that we have, the CalMax formula, is so fantastic because it's in a powdered form. You take hot water and you put it in a cup, take a teaspoon of this powder and mix it in.
16: Yeah.
14: And you drink this cup down.
16: That's great. Well,
14: the absorption rate is really incredible because it actually goes right into your bloodstream.
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16: Well, if you're just joining us, I've got Dr. Michael Pincus on the phone today, and he's telling us about stress and how important it is to ensure that you've got the proper nutrients in your system, specifically calcium and magnesium, and how much of an impact that has on our overall health. So I guess one of the things that people should really be aware of is, because this isn't an instant thing that triggers you to say, oh, I'm sick, but, you know, instead happens gradually over time, it's very possible that people might not even be aware that there is a deficiency of calcium and magnesium in their body.
14: Well, that's the thing, is that deficiencies are not like, you know, a water main breaking where you have a real noticeable thing.
16: Dr. Pincus, you had mentioned insomnia. We talked about that a little bit. What about back pain?
14: Calcium magnesium is excellent for back pain because the calcium goes into the muscles. Mm-hmm. The magnesium actually helps the transmitters in the nerve. And when you take this CalMax formula, many times it will calm your back pain.
16: Wow.
14: I know a couple years ago I herniated a disc in my back.
16: Mm-hmm.
14: And I was trying everything, and I took out the CalMax formula and I drank it, and I couldn't believe the difference. Within about a half hour, I was functional again.
16: Hmm.
14: Now, it wasn't completely gone, but I drank it over a 10-day period,
16: yeah,
14: and it completely alleviated the problem.
16: Now, what about heart disease?
14: Well, heart disease is something you have to watch out for, both dietarily and going down the genetic line.
16: Yeah.
14: And if anyone has any history of heart disease, or you've even had bypass surgery, you should be on this CalMax formula. And I can't say that without enough emphasis, because it's something that will completely give you a new lease on life.
16: Isn't that amazing? We had talked about arthritis. What about joint pain?
14: Well, the arthritic joints really respond to this. And I recently gave a can of this to a lady who was suffering from fibromyalgia, where she was having pain in just about every joint in her body.
16: Mm-hmm.
14: It could be in her knee, it could be in her neck, it could be in her elbow. And I gave it to her 1 week, and I saw her the next week, and I swear, Chris, I did not recognize her.
16: Really?
14: Just as a lady that was 64 years old, and the first time I saw her, she looked like she was 84 years old, and the week later, she was bright, she had a beautiful smile, her eyes were gleaming, and I honestly had to ask my wife who this lady was, and sure enough, she was the one who took a week of the formula, the CalMax formula, and she said she got a really good week of sleep for the first time in years.
16: Wow.
14: And that her pain was much better, and she ordered 3 more cans for me.
16: Wow.
14: And she was giving it out to her friend.
16: That's amazing. 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
16: 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If you just tuned in, we're talking with Dr. Michael Pincus about stress and the negative effects that everyday stress has on your body. Whether it's job stress, financial stress, family stress, any form of stress takes a serious physical toll on your body. And Dr. Pincus, you were talking about how your CalMax formula can help us in this battle against stress. And I guess this is something everyone should be aware of, whether you're 24 or 94.
14: Well, I've used it for many, many years as a younger person, and now as I'm aging as well, I use this, and it definitely helps me sleep better.
16: Mm-hmm.
14: It helps control the stress of the workaday world, and many people will just be amazed how this actually works. Because our formula has a chemical reaction that occurs before you actually ingest it.
16: Mm-hmm.
14: CalMax is pre-dissolved. It doesn't get lodged in your system. And so what happens is that when people drink the CalMax, it's like an infusion into your body. It's like, whoa, it's like decompressing. And so people who are in pain, they take the CalMax, the calcium magnesium gets into the muscles and it starts to relax it.
16: Dr. Pincus, you talked earlier about how stress affects your energy, and I'd like you to elaborate a little bit more on that subject, if you would. I mean, does stress really affect our energy levels?
14: Good question, because energy is like the biggest thing right now. Like people, chronic fatigue syndrome, PMS, and fibromyalgia, it's like wiping people out. And that's the key to low energy, is a lot of it's caused by pain, feeling old, your joints don't move well. This kind of wipes you out. It drains your energy, and then you get tired and you go to sleep. Guess what? You don't sleep. Now, I'm telling you, like, common scenarios due to a lack of calcium and magnesium in your system. When you have the CalMax, and the first thing that happens, you take it 20 minutes before you go to bed,
16: mm-hmm.
14: you get a good night's sleep, and you wake up feeling refreshed, and your energy comes back.
16: Is CalMax safe? I mean, you're telling us how powerful CalMax is, and I'm just wondering if you can ever take too much, or if it's safe to take if you're already on any supplements or medications.
14: CalMax has never, ever been shown to interact poorly with any medication. Okay, it's 100% natural, it's safe. And, you know, our formula doesn't contain sugar, which is in a lot of calcium products, wheat, soy, gluten, lactose, or anything that people are trying to avoid. CalMax doesn't have any of that. But you see, the point is that if you're a person who's a diabetic, you're on high blood pressure, you've had bypass surgery, guess what? You are deficient. You are deficient in the calcium and magnesium.
16: Dr. Pincus, unfortunately, we're about out of time. Any parting thoughts? I mean, who can really benefit from this?
14: Well, I wish we had more time, because this product, I'll tell you, if you're over the age of 35,
16: mm-hmm.
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16: Yeah.
14: But if you're someone who's more of a senior citizen, or if you're someone who can't sleep well, or you're experiencing a lot of muscle cramps, a lot of aching in your body, this is an absolute. 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
16: Well, Dr. Pincus, I think that's great advice, and I want to thank you again for taking time out of your busy schedule to be with us today.
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19: When Abraham Lincoln was elected president in 1860, America stood on the edge of collapse. Over the next 4 years, the Civil War claimed more than 700,000 lives and tested whether our republic could endure. As the war drew to a close, Lincoln looked beyond victory. He looked toward healing. In his second inaugural address, he challenged the nation, "Let us strive on to bind up the nation's wounds, to achieve and cherish a just and lasting peace." Lincoln understood that preserving the greatest experiment in self-government required more than winning a war. It required the character to restore what had been broken. More than 160 years later, America still faces division. The question is not whether we'll disagree. The question is whether we still have the wisdom and the character to heal together.
20: It's Jennifer Horn. 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
21: With SRN News, I'm Mary Rose. The sudden withdrawal of Maine U.S. Senate nominee Graham Plantner has thrown national Democrats into disarray this weekend. But U.S. House Speaker Mike Johnson says conservatives nationwide need to turn out in big numbers during this fall's midterm elections to stave off a Democrat takeover.
22: They don't want any borders, Tony. They want no prisons. They want to eradicate the Supreme Court, remove the presidency. They want the Congress to control everything because they intend to take it over. This is the time for all Americans, all patriots, people who are freedom-loving folks to stand up. The barbarians are inside the gates, and this fall election is going to be decisive for the future of this country.
21: Crews are draining the Lincoln Memorial's reflecting pool again as President Trump's problem-plagued effort to renovate the site pushes past his initial deadline. This is SRN News.
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1: All right, welcome to the show, everybody. I'm your host, Kenny Michaels. It is a fabulous day today because I've got news that's going to blow your stinking mind. All right, welcome to the show, everybody. I'm Kenny Michaels. This is Striking Gold. I went ahead and turned the phone lines on. We're ready to take your calls. The number here is 888-961-0222. Again, 888-961-0222. The amazing Wendy is on phones today, so when you call in, be nice to her, please, okay? All right, the number to get me live again, 888-961-0222, or go to kennysgoldquiz.com. Have I got information for you? Guess who started revaluating gold? China. In Hong Kong, they just launched a gold clearing and settlement system. Wow. What does that mean? It means that now you can trade gold through China. That's what that means. China is now starting to revalue gold in their country. Now, we know Donald Trump well enough to know he doesn't let anybody, including China, outshine him. Listen to this. There are five articles on the internet about Trump repricing gold. Five articles on the internet. First of all, Seeking Alpha, that's a news source, says the gold revaluation in the United States is coming. That article was June 30th. Listen to this. Donald Trump posted an AI image of a solid gold eagle on the White House to celebrate America's 250th birthday. Most people think that's a sign he's getting ready to reprice. That was in Newsweek. Now I've got the number one reason why Trump is going to reprice gold. Listen to this. And you better buy now. The U.S. Treasury currently carries the gold reserves on the books at $42.22 an ounce. That was the price in 1973. They have never changed that price since 1973. Five decades. So the minute Trump reprices gold, it makes us a wealthy country. And he's no dummy. And since China's already started, you know Trump's not going to be outdone. This man bathes in gold. So if you have been contemplating moving to gold, you better do it now. We are so close. It's crazy. Every one of these articles talking about Trump repricing gold. It's currently on the U.S. books at $42 an ounce. Well, we all know it ain't $42 an ounce. Why do you think all the major banking firms in the country are giving record numbers for gold by the end of the year? Because they think it's going to happen. And a lot of articles think it's going to happen this year. How crazy is this? Let's go. This is what we've been waiting for. China has already started a revaluation of gold. Trump will not be outdone by the Chinese. I'm telling you that now. You already know that about him, right? You know, well, what does he say? China. He's not going to let China outdo him, right? That's why you want to get your retirement account, your IRA, your 401k, get it into gold and hurry up and do it. Get your cash out of the bank, get it into gold. Okay. 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Okay, and you see me, the sexiest man on radio. 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I am the sexiest man on radio. No, there's no doubt about it. No doubt about it. I looked at myself in the mirror the other day, and I thought, man, Mr. Michaels, you are the sexiest. If they had an award for the sexiest man in radio, I'd get it. I'd get it. I'd get at least three votes. My cameraman, Mike, my engineer, Eric, and my wife, I would get 3 votes. That's enough to win. All right, here we go. Call me here, 888-961-0222. That gets you live with me. I'm Kenny Michaels. This is Striking Gold. So China's already pulled the trigger on revaluing gold. That is enormous news because they hold a hell of a lot of gold. And what it does is it makes them an instantly wealthy country. Instantly wealthy. Okay, and Trump's no dummy. 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All right, so I asked last week, and I ask it again. With everything going on in the world, and then I've got some crazy news to tell you that's going to make you make your hair stand up. And I'm 3/4 bald, and it makes my hair stand up. But first, I want to say this. I asked last week, how comfortable do you feel with everything going on in the world? How comfortable do you feel that your retirement money will be there when you need it if you left it where it is? And just about everybody I asked that question to all week says, I don't feel comfortable. Listen very carefully. There's a saying when you invest, and it says, when in doubt, get out. That's it. When in doubt, get out. If you have any doubt that your IRA or your 401k is either A, not going to have in it as much as you're hoping at retirement account, at retirement time. Or if you are thinking it may not even be here by then. If you at all feel insecure, unsure, if you carry doubt, as 99% of Americans do, who are invested in the stock market. If you feel any doubt, get out. Then people say, well, if I get out, what do? Where do I go? Go to the Lord. Go to God's money, right? Go to real money. The reason you have doubt is because you're not invested in anything real. That's why you have doubt. You're invested by something manipulated by the government. You're in their grasp. You're in their radar. That's why you're uncomfortable. If the president has gas or Congress has gas or some other country does something stupid, all of a sudden you lose 30 grand in your retirement account. You have no control. You understand? So, and you know that. You know that. Because the stock market's gambling, right? So you have no control. So that's why you're feeling doubt. Again, I ask you, how comfortable do you feel that your money will be there when you need it if you left it where it is? Most of Americans say, I don't. If you don't, if you have doubt, get out. Where do you go? Go to gold, because gold's always been there. Gold doesn't crash like the market. Gold has always been there. And here's the thing. When you go to gold, the government is no longer involved. Only you. That's the beautiful thing about gold. Now, why do I bring that up? Well, pay attention to this. By the way, the number to get me live right now, if you want to call in, talk about moving your retirement account or buying physical gold and silver with your cash, call me here, 888-961-0222. Ring up the phone line now. All right. So listen carefully. Why is privacy from the government important? Well, get ready. Here it comes. We're a year and a half, less than that. A year and 5 months, a year in July, August, September, October, November, 4 months. A year and 4 months away from a presidential election. And guess who the leading, and this is from your vice president, J.D. Vance. Listen carefully. Listen carefully. J.D. Vance said, the leading candidate for the Democratic side as of now is AOC. Alexandria, what's her name? Something, or Ocasio-Cortez, or whatever her name is. Lord, what we all need to do now is we all need to take a moment from this show, have a moment of silence. We all need to kneel and pray that that doesn't happen. But you do understand that the Democrats want to tax unrealized gains in retirement accounts. You do know that, right? And you do know that Trump can't run again. You do know that part, right? That is why privacy from the government, getting out of government control, is important for your retirement account. You will never feel comfortable that your money will be there when you need it in retirement account if you leave it in stocks. Period. So when in doubt, get out. Okay? And go to gold. Listen, if someone asked me today, Mr. Michaels, how comfortable do you feel your retirement account will be there when you need it? 100%, actually 200%, actually 1,000%, because I'm in 100% gold and silver. I'm in a physical metal. I'm in real money. You're not. I feel very comfortable. I already know it's going to be there because it always has been and it always will be. Gold has only been around 6,000 years, folks. Okay? It will always be here for me. I know my retirement account will be there. I'm 10,000% confident. Nobody can take it because it's mine, because I'm not in their control. I'm not in their vision. I'm not in their grasp. Do you understand what I'm saying? So, simple. If you don't feel comfortable or you have any doubt your money will be there when you need it, if you have any doubt, guess what? If you have any doubt, okay, get out. Go to gold. Call Golden Crest Metals, 888-406-6222. Again, 888-406-6222. They're there right now. Anybody that answers that phone will help you. They're not as good looking as I am. You are listening to the sexiest man on radio by far. I'm Kenny Michaels. This is Striking Gold. If you want me to help you with your retirement account or your cash in the bank to get into physical gold and silver, absolutely. Just go to kennysgoldquiz.com. That's all you gotta do. kennysgoldquiz.com. And by the way, you can watch me do this show. I don't know if you know this. You can go to YouTube. If you're sitting in, if you and your spouse are sitting there and your wife says, I gotta check out the sexiest guy on radio. And all you got to do is go to YouTube, baby, and type in Striking Gold with Kenny Michaels and hold on to your britches. Because when my beautiful face comes on, your wife might turn to you and say, look, honey, if you don't straighten up, that's the sexiest man on radio right there, bro. So better treat your wife well. Never know. She may take one look at me and go, holy smokes. Anyway, all right, the number to get me live, 888-961-0222. That's the number to get me live. I'm Kenny Michaels. This is Striking Gold. Now, before we bring on our gold miner, okay, before I bring this week's gold miner on, ladies and gentlemen, listen to what I'm about to tell you. There was a big article on Yahoo Finance that Americans now think they need $1.46 million to retire. That's what Americans think. And it's probably pretty stinking close if you think about it. Pretty stinking close. Okay? How do you get your retirement account to get to the point where you can be confident that you have enough to retire? It's simple. If this repricing is going on, China's already started a revaluation of gold. You know Trump is not going to be outdone. Especially regarding China, right? Trump's always had this competition with Xi, right? He's always had this competition with China. He always has to be one up on China. China. Okay. So now Trump is, now China launched the beginning of a revaluation of gold. Okay. Hong Kong launched a gold clearing and settlement system. And the U.S. Treasury, as of today, is still showing gold at $42.22 an ounce, which was the price in 1973. So the minute Trump reprices gold, guess what that does to the books of the U.S. Treasury? You got it. And guess what it does to your IRA if you're in gold? You got it. Guess what it does to my IRA since I'm in gold? I got it. Guess what it does to your cash out of the bank and you use it to buy gold? The gold's in your safe. Guess what it does to that? You got it. You got it. You got it. You got it. All of a sudden, your retirement account has enough to retire on. Because simply moving the asset from paper to gold, calling gold and crest and doing it, Trump repricing gold, bingo. So that's it. Bingo. B-I-N-G-O. B-I-N-G-O. B-I-N-G-O. And bingo was his name-o. It's it. Bingo, baby! You take your retirement account. Get it out of stocks. Get it into gold. Trump reprices. Bam! You got enough for retirement. It's crazy. But China's already started. China already started. So call Golden Crest right now, 888-406-6222, 888-406-6222, or come to me, kennysgoldquiz.com, and I will personally help you. kennysgoldquiz.com. Nobody fails this quiz, okay? All right, the number to get me live, 888-961-0222. That's the number to get me live. I'm Kenny Michaels. This is Striking Gold. Let's bring on our gold miner, shall we? We're going to bring on Victor. Victor, welcome to the show. 888-406-6222 or come to me, Kenny's Gold Quiz.

0: for me to do, and that is to shut my mouth. So, but what I'm going to do is I'm going to turn the microphone over to you, Victor. Tell me your story. What happened?
1: Well, Kenny, I've been interested in gold for quite a long time, but I didn't really make the proper steps until I contacted you earlier this year. And I hesitated, actually, for about 3 months. But I kept listening to your show. I kept listening to your show. And I just decided, you know what? It's time to put my best foot forward. And I said, you know what? Let's do this. So I called Golden Crest. Well, I took your quiz first. Like you say, you know, you immediately got back to me, like you state. What I like about you, you're very transparent and very honest, Kenny. And as well as Golden Crest, I have one guy that I talked to. His name is Mr. Cunningham. I won't say his first name, but he knows who he is. I've been helped a lot. I'm very happy. The one thing is product, like you say, product, and transparency. And Kenny, you guys have been like that for me, and my experience has been outstanding. I really appreciate it, and I'm glad I rolled over my IRA.
0: I'm glad you moved your IRA, and that's exciting. And now with this, all this talk of repricing gold, anyone who's moved into gold is soon going to get a shot in the arm like you've never had. And if you're not in gold, you better get in gold, and you better hurry the hell up. But here's the question I have. Exactly. So you rolled over a retirement account. I understand it went well. I'm glad Golden Crest treated you well. Yes, I am very transparent. You know, one thing I'll say, Victor, is this. People seem to think that because I'm on the radio, that they're shocked to hear from me. I have news for everybody tuning into this show. Contrary to what you may think, and I'm a pretty talented dude, but I still put my pants on one leg at a time like everybody else. Right. And at the end of the day, the reason I launched a show years ago was because gold and silver worked for me. And I'm a senior. I'm 64. I know as sexy as I am, nobody can believe I'm 64, but I am. I'm 64. And so I decided I'm going to help seniors make sure they can retire because it's worked for me. And now that you moved your retirement account, sir, and this repricing's going on, you're about to embark on one hell of a journey, young man. I do have a question. I know that everybody that comes to me through my show, Victor, gets free silver. And I know yours is on the way, I found out. How much free silver did you end up getting?
1: You know, you guys, between you and Golden Crest, you guys sent me $14,000.
0: $14,500. $14,000 in free silver. And can you imagine if gold and silver gets repriced, what the free silver would be worth? Holy smokes. Dude, that's so awesome. So awesome. Well, listen, I'm running a radio show here, but but I do have a question. There's a lot of people, you know, nervous about their retirement account. I always say, when in doubt, get out, right? Most people are not comfortable being in paper. I say, when in doubt, get out. Yeah. There's a lot of people uncertain. Any advice you would give them, bro?
1: I would tell them, do their homework. There's a lot of scams going on with gold companies out there, gold and silver companies. Do your homework. Listen to you. Look up Kenny Michaels, look up Golden Crest Reputations, look at the complaints, look at the Better Business Bureau. I was one of those for a while. That's why I hesitated. But I did my homework. I looked you up, Kenny. I saw Golden Crest. You know, everything looked fine to me. Like, okay, it's just a matter of, you know, just jumping. Just go ahead and jumping in.
0: Yeah, and you know what? You're jumping into a solid, real money. Everything else you've jumped into is fantasy, fake money. It's monopoly money. So anyway, all right. Well, listen, exactly. Victor, I appreciate you. I'm glad I was able to help you, and I'm glad Golden Crest was able to help you.
1: Thank you, Kenny.
0: To hear this. I'm thrilled about how much silver you got. That's going to be fabulous. Last thing I want to tell you, sir, for being this week's gold miner, I'm sending you a case of Omaha Steaks. Courtesy of me and my show. You're going to have steaks in there. You're going to have hamburgers in there. You're going to have hot dogs in there. And I think it comes with some kind of seasoning and everything. So enjoy it, barbecue it, use it up. When you do make the steaks and you sit down at that kitchen table, just remember the sexiest man on radio sent you those steaks, okay?
1: I'll remember, Kenny. Thank you so much. Have a great day.
0: You too, buddy. Bye-bye. All right, the number to get me live, 888-961-0. 222. That's an

To get me live, I'm Kenny Michaels. This is Striking Gold. That dude got $14,000 in free silver. $14,000. Now think for a minute. If you get free silver, and then Trump goes through this revaluation, because China's already doing it. China's already doing it. Well, just the free silver alone, what that is going to be worth. Wow. Crazy, huh? What a time to be in precious metals. Finally, a door has opened for seniors. A door has opened that allows you to move out of government control into privacy, into something only you control, into something real, into something that's being revalued, into something our president bathes in. He bathes in any opportunity to have gold. Okay? That's who Donald Trump is. And so at the end of the day, countries have realized Trump is in. Trump is going to revalue gold. China decided to try to beat us to the punch. And now you can imagine how quickly that's going to speed up Trump to do it, right? Because you know him with China. You don't let China do anything before we do. All right, let's go, baby. Call me here, 888-961-0222. I'm Kenny Michaels. This is Striking Gold. 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We're going to take a quick break. We come back. We'll be back.

0: Foundations of Freedom, a look at America's founding principles and the leaders who shaped our nation.
1: When Abraham Lincoln was elected president in 1860, America stood on the edge of collapse. Over the next 4 years, the Civil War claimed more than 700,000 lives and tested whether our republic could endure. As the war drew to a close, Lincoln looked beyond victory. He looked toward healing. In his second inaugural address, he challenged the nation, "Let us strive on to bind up the nation's wounds, to achieve and cherish a just and lasting peace." Lincoln understood that preserving the greatest experiment in self-government required more than winning a war. It required the character to restore what had been broken. More than 160 years later, America still faces division. The question is not whether we'll disagree. The question is whether we still have the wisdom and the character to heal together.
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7: 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Daniel Martindale reports.
8: In recent years, at least six children in Ladera Ranch have been diagnosed with Ewing sarcoma. That includes a 17-year-old boy who died earlier this year. The American Cancer Society says about 200 to 240 children and teens in the U.S. are diagnosed with Ewing sarcoma each year.
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10: Okay, we are back. I'm Kenny Michaels, sexiest man on radio. This is Striking Gold. All right. Let me talk to you about something. So, I know you're probably thinking, oh, we got time. If you don't buy gold and silver now in your retirement account and or with your cash, you're going to end up, mark my words, getting priced right out of the ability to do that. Because if this revaluation is taking place, and now we got five articles talking about it, and China's already started, and Hong Kong's launched a gold clearing and settlement system. Here we go. Here we go. We've been waiting for this. What will happen is you'll end up getting less ounces because gold will cost you a lot more money. Not only that, but if you get into it now and then the revaluation happens that they're talking about, that's an instant shot in your retirement account. That's instant growth. Do you know how many seniors will go from not being able to retire to being able to retire just on the revaluation if you're in gold? You don't want to wait for it to get revalued and then go, okay, well, now I'm going to buy. Well, no, get it now. So when the revaluation happens, boom, you take advantage of that skyrocketing amount. I was blown away when I found out China had already started. And you know darn well Trump will never let China bask in his glory. You already know that, right? That's just who he is. Okay? And the fact he posted an AI image of a solid gold eagle on the front, put up on the eave of the White House, on the eaves of the roof there on the White House. A lot of people think he's getting ready to reprice. So now's the time to get in. Hurry up. Get your money. Just call Golden Crest. I'm telling you, do not go anywhere else. And the reason I say that is gold companies, that guy that came on the show a minute ago, Victor, he said, gold companies will rip you off. He's right. He's right. They charge fees. They charge huge premiums, all of that. Xnay, all that stuff. Just go to Golden Crest. Okay, they're the best priced company. Go to Golden Crest. Okay? And call them now, 888-406-6222, 888-406-6222, or go to kennysgoldquiz.com. By the way, when you go to kennysgoldquiz.com, nobody fails the quiz. Don't think, oh my God, what if I don't pass the quiz? Everybody passes the quiz, okay? The sexiest man on radio will never let you fail the quiz. It's an easy quiz. It's 2-3 questions, and you hit submit. That's it. And you passed. And then it comes to me. And don't be shocked if you get a call from me. Because I say this on every show. If you go to kennysgoldquiz.com, you're going to get the sexiest man on radio to call you. I'm going to call you. And if you don't answer, I'm going to be insulted. And then I'm going to leave you a voicemail. And I'm going to send you a text. And then if you don't return my call after that, my feelings are hurt. Then one of my assistants will hunt you down and eventually get you. Okay. Anyway, the number to get me live here, 888-961-0222. That's the number to get me live, or go to kennysgoldquiz.com. All right, let's go to the phones. We'll go to line two. We're going to talk to Rob in the state of beautiful state of Washington. Rob, welcome to the show, sir.
11: Good morning.
10: Good morning.
11: I have a couple of questions for you.
10: Okay.
11: We spent $135,000 last year out of my wife's 401k for alternative medical that our insurance didn't cover.
10: Okay.
11: And we've got about $85,000 left in her 401k.
10: Okay.
11: When we invest that here in the state of Washington, they charge us tax and premium on that gold. If I buy it through what you're proposing.
10: Wait. So the good news for you, sir, is that Golden Crest Metals is not in Washington, and neither is the sexiest man on radio. So therefore, whatever Washington does, Washington does. But you're not buying it in Washington, sir. You're buying it in California. And when you take a 401k, you roll it over. It's tax-free, penalty-free into a precious metals IRA. So as far as all that nonsense, you don't even have to sweat that. My bigger question is, how old is your wife?
11: 63.
10: Good. So she's at an age where she can move that 401k. So that 401k, which is an uninsured account, I might add, she can move that tax-free, penalty-free into a precious metals IRA. Golden Crest will do the whole thing for you. I don't care where you live. Golden Crest is not in the state of Washington, so it's a moot point.
11: Okay. Okay, perfect.
10: I know, it's perfect. I know,
11: that's
10: sir.
11: What I
10: the
11: need
10: only thing
11: to
10: more
11: know.
10: Perfect, sir. The only thing more perfect than that would be how sexy this guy you're talking to is. But listen, listen, listen. Just go either call Golden Crest at the 888-406-6222 or you can go to kennysgoldquiz.com and I'll personally help you myself. Okay, and I will handle getting your wife's account moved over and let's get into gold. But you better hurry up because no disrespect, but $85,000 today is going to get you a lot more ounces of gold and silver than it will if Trump reprices it. And now it looks like China's already started. So now everybody thinks it's going to speed up Trump's motive to get gold repriced. So you want to do it now so you get the most ounces you can get.
11: Fantastic. Good information. Now, my last question is, do we physically get the gold or does it go into a vault and we just get a certificate?
10: That is a great question. So here's the rules about moving a retirement account. By law, when you move a retirement account into physical gold and silver, initially, the physical metals by law have to go to a depository. Your wife will have her own personal private segregated vault in Delaware, fully insured, I might add, and her gold and silver will sit there in this vault. Now, when she makes a withdrawal from the new IRA, she can take the withdrawal in either dollars or the physical metal itself. So if she makes a withdrawal and says, I want an in-kind withdrawal, that means you want it in the metal, then they'll ship that metal on that withdrawal right to her house, to her front door. So initially, when you roll over a retirement account, the metals have to go to a depository. It makes sense, because here's why. Imagine if we shipped all the metals to her. Now, the company managing the IRA, how are they going to manage you for tax purposes if you already have in your hand all the assets that are in the IRA? Right?
11: Correct.
10: So the metals have to sit somewhere. Yep. And then, yes, your wife can take possession of them as she makes withdrawals. And she should, because she'll save a lot of tax dollars by doing that as well. Okay? So, so that's how it works. Now, your wife, if she moves $85,000... your wife's also going to get $8,500 in free silver, and because you tuned into the sexiest man of the year, and then what happens is that gets shipped to her as a free gift. Okay, that's how that works.
11: Okay, fantastic.
10: I know, sir.
11: Well, thank you for being on the radio.
10: Yes, sir. You know, everything you've said so far, you've said fantastic and perfect. I've been telling people that about me for a really long time, sir. Okay.
11: This is great. This is great information. I just didn't know how to take care of her retirement account.
10: Well, we're going to take care of it. Go to kennysgoldquiz.com and answer the quiz, and you're not going to fail it, I promise. Or you can call Golden Crest directly at 888-406-6222. And they're there right now. Okay?
11: All right. Thank you for your time.
10: You got it, buddy. Have a great day. God bless. Bye-bye. All right. The number to get me live, 888-961-0222. That's the number to get me live. I'm Kenny Michaels. You're listening to Striking Gold, baby. The best gold show in America by the sexiest radio guy in America. Sheesh. Everybody's so stinking lucky. All right. Here we go. We're going to go to line three. We're going to talk to Coach John. This is a good one. In Rhode Island. We're getting a call from Rhode Island. That's the furthest part of this country you could possibly live, I think. John, welcome to the show.
12: What's up, you sexy savage?
10: Hey, man, here I am, baby. You should see what's happening. The two guys in my studio right now, my cameraman and my engineer, they're wearing bibs because they're drooling from how sexy I am, sir. Go ahead.
12: Kenny, I want to know two things. Number one, how did you personally get started in gold? And then if you could tell us kind of briefly, number two, how did Golden Crest get started?
10: Well, Golden Crest got started, the guy that owns it decided to open up a gold company and years ago, and that's that. How I got started is an interesting story. My dad was, for a long time, very anti-gold. And as my dad got older, I kept saying, you know, Dad, I think you should move your retirement account into gold. I've been reading up on it, and I hear that, you know, it's a safe place to be. And at your age, Dad, you don't need to be gambling your retirement account. Oh, son, you're crazy. Yeah, I'm always crazy. Anyway, so this kept going. And then I had an IRA, and I thought, you know what? Actually, I had an old 401k, and I thought, you know what? I'm not comfortable with what's going on in the world. I'm going to gold. And I moved to gold to set the example. The account then exploded. So then I got back on the phone with my dad, went to visit him, and I said, look, Pop, move your money. He said, you know what, Kenny, I don't have much longer to go. Fine. You want to move my account? Help me do it. So I moved it over into gold for him. Within about 4 months, his account exploded, just exploded. And he got his statement and he called me and he said, you ready for this? He says, hey, boy chick. That's what he called me, boy chick. And I'm like, yeah, Dad. And he said, my account is crazy. I said, that's because you're in real money, Dad. You're in gold. You're in silver. And two nights before he passed away, and I was holding his hand when he died, two nights before he passed away, we sat and chatted, and he said, Kenny, normally it's the father that gives the son advice, but that was the best advice you could have ever given me. And I said, you know, was thrilled to help him and all of that. My dad and I were the best of friends. So him kind of going against it, me going forward anyway, and then it all kind of transitioned, and gold has worked well for me. I'm a senior. I'm 64 years old, and most people don't believe it when they see me, but I am. I'm 64 years old, and I'm 100% confident that my retirement account will be there when they need it. But I talk to senior after senior after senior. I give seminars all over the country. I talk to people all the time, my age, older than me, who are nervous about what's going on in the world, and it doesn't matter whether you're a Trump fan or not. I don't care. Bottom line is, it's nervous time. We got tariffs. We got higher taxes. We got high gas prices. We got wars going on. We got uncertainty. We got socialism now starting to rear its ugly head. We got a choice of AOC, Gavin Newsom, or Kamala Harris as potentially our next president. Lord, please help me. Forgive me for saying that. The point I'm getting at is if we don't protect our money, who the hell will? And I don't care about a 30-year-old because he's got time. But Father Time moved out of my house years ago. So I went to real money. So Coach John, that's what got me into gold. Okay?
12: Well, all right. You sound like an East Coast guy. Where'd you grow up?
10: Southern California.
12: Oh, there you go. Well, all right.
10: There you
12: well,
10: go.
12: It's the first time I ever heard your show, and I love it.
10: Well, thank you. I appreciate it, buddy. And say hi to everybody in Rhode Island for me. And thanks for calling in. Okay, pal?
12: You got it.
10: Have a great day. God bless. All right, I'm Kenny Michaels. This is Striking Gold. Call me here, 888-961-0222. Or you can skip me. You can go to kennysgoldquiz.com. Let's get moving. Let's go. Let's get your retirement account into gold. China's starting to reprice gold. Trump is doing things that indicate we're going to have a repricement here. Come on, let's go. The U.S. Treasury, listen to this. This is why people think Trump's going to reprice gold. The U.S. Treasury currently carries their gold reserves on the books, ready for this? At $42.22 an ounce, because that was the price in 1973, and it never changed. It never changed, okay? They've never changed it. So on the books at the U.S. Treasury, it shows gold at $42.22 an ounce. But gold is heading for crazy numbers. The reason Wells Fargo, Bank of America, J.P. Morgan Chase, Goldman Sachs, Citibank, Robert Kiyosaki, the reason all, even Warren Buffett, all these people are saying gold's going to go, gold's going to explode, silver's going to explode, gold's going to explode, silver's going to explode. Because it makes no sense for the U.S. Treasury to show gold at $42 when it ain't $42. So that alone, the repricing of gold alone, changes America's finances big time. And isn't that the plan? So Guys, Hong Kong launched a gold clearing and settlement system where you can trade gold with China now. Okay? Seeking Alpha saying gold revaluation is coming to the United States. That was on June 30th. Trump posts an AI image of a gold eagle on the eaves of the roof of the White House. Most people think he's getting ready to reprice gold. That was in Newsweek. Okay? FX Street, which is a big financial reporting company, says that China's already started. China's already pulled the trigger on revaluing gold. And that's not going to sit well with Trump, so he's going to go to outdo him. You know how Trump is. Okay? And then the worst part of all this is J.D. Vance says that AOC is the leading candidate for the Democrats. And I want to spend a little time on this real quick. You do understand that the Democrats want to tax unrealized gains in your retirement account. Now you're thinking, well, that's okay. We don't have a Democrat right now. Yeah, but here's the problem. Here's the problem. If you wait for a Democrat to get in to move your money into gold, gold's going to be a lot more money by then with the repricing. You're going to get a lot less ounces. What you want to do, you want to buy it now. Let the repricing happen. Your account explodes. And when it explodes, the explosion, boom, is private from the government. So they won't be able to tax your unrealized gains because you're in physical hard assets. They're going after paper assets because paper assets are in the grasp and the vision of the government. Gold is only yours. That's the difference. So if you're a senior, I don't want to see seniors get killed in taxes. That's wrong. It's wrong. And the only way to fix it is to go to gold, go to silver. So call Golden Crest, 888-406-6222. That's their number. Or come to me. Go to kennysgoldquiz.com. I got time for a caller. Yes, good. We're going to go to line four. Let's talk to Doug in Tacoma, Washington. Boy, Washington's a busy place this morning. Doug, good morning.
13: Good morning, sir. How are you?
10: I'm well. How are you, sir? Thanks for calling into the show.
13: I got a question. I have $50,000 in cash in my safe, and it's just sitting there. And after just the first time I listened to your program, and I'm very impressed. And I wanted to know, if I have $50,000 in cash, what's the process to buy the hard gold?
10: Yeah, so gold companies, first of all, don't take cash. You need to know that, okay? So what you do, you can do a check or bank wire. Those are the two methods of payment. And what happens is you'll send in your we'll arrange to pick up your check by Federal Express, or you can send in a wire. When you fund your account, then you get on the phone with the sexiest man on radio. That's me. And then I give you a great education on all your gold and silver options. We make the purchase, and then the gold and silver that you purchase is then shipped to your home. Okay. And Golden Crest Metals will pay for the shipping. Golden Crest Metals will pay to insure the package. You just have to be home to sign for it. That's how it works, my friend. It's a very quick process. Wow. I will tell you, leaving cash at home is stupid. I'm not calling you stupid, sir. I'm just saying that you're making no money on your money. And if you run and put it in the bank, they're paying next to nothing. Banks pay you very little interest, and then they hit you with a tax form on the interest you made. And then you got to pay it. Then you got to pay taxes on the interest that was nothing that the bank paid you. It's the whole thing's a stinking scam. Okay. Did you know that if you move to gold and put the gold and silver in your home and the gold goes up in value, there is no tax form? That's the beauty of gold.
13: Right.
10: Not only that, the $50,000 in your house is not making you a nickel. You're actually losing money. You're losing money because inflation's going up, so your dollar's worth less. You're losing money. What you should be doing is put it in gold, put it in silver. Now you're making money, man. And you don't get get a tax form for the money you make.
13: I love that. That's
10: of course
13: a good thing.
10: You love that. Who doesn't love that? It's like not loving hot chocolate. You know? It's like, shush. You know what I mean?
13: All right. Yeah, that answers my question. So
10: well, you got two choices. 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They're there right now, sir.
12: Thank you very much for your time.
10: You're welcome. Have a super day. Thanks for calling in. Bye-bye. All right, the number to get me live, 888-961-0222. I'm Kenny Michaels. This is Striking Gold. You know, I said at the beginning of the show, when in doubt, get out. 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Ladies and gentlemen, thank you for tuning into the show. I will see you next week, and God bless. Bye-bye.

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12: SRN News, I'm Mary Rose. Forecasters say much of the U.S. is about to get slammed by a major heat wave.
13: We have a combination of hot temperatures in the 90s to low 100s with high humidity will create heat indices up to 105 to 110 degrees, with overnight temperatures only dropping into the mid from the mid-70s to the low 80s.
12: A fast-moving fire continues to burn in northern Los Angeles County. Engineer Jonathan Torres with the L.A. County Fire Department, he says several hundred people have been told to leave their homes as firefighters battle the wind-driven flames. The fire is burning east of Palmdale and into the Angeles National Forest. In a sparsely populated area, several outbuildings have burned, but no homes that we know of so far. As of 8 o'clock this morning, almost 2,700 acres went up in flames. This is SRN News.
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25: Good morning, everyone, and welcome to Living Pain-Free. How do we take the surgery out of pain? That's a little conundrum statement, but what it really means is if your doctor has told you you need to have surgery, that probably is not true if it's for an orthopedic situation, such as something like a labral tear, a meniscal tear, a rotator cuff tear, neck pain, back pain. I was just looking at a list of the things that we treat, and it's really the entire body. It's anywhere in your body where you have a musculoskeletal issue and you're having some pain. So all the joints, osteoarthritis, you know, if you have arthritis somewhere and a doctor says you need a joint replacement, we treat those every single day. Plantar fasciitis, you know, that's bottom of the foot pain. Any tendonitis, tendinosis, any ligament pain, the SI joint, bursitis, tennis elbow, golfer's elbow, Baker's cyst, meniscal tears, labral tears, bunions, groin pain, hand pain, headaches, buttock pain, cartilage damage, calcific tendonitis, degenerative joint disease, patellofemoral pain, chondromalacia patella, whiplash, rotator cuff tears, acromioclavicular joint pain, and many other musculoskeletal pain and sports-related injuries. An interesting thing is a lot of people say, well, I'm not an athlete, but I'm injured or I have pain. It's really no different. You can be an athlete or not an athlete. We're all athletes. Everybody who's human is moving around, falling down, all kinds of issues, and we just wear things out. And I think of it, a lot of times people come in and they have these terrible diagnoses from their doctor, and we find most diagnoses are not correct. So you have to be very careful to actually have someone examine you properly, find the pain generator. That's the most important thing. Don't rely on your images like MRIs, CT scans, or x-rays, because they may show something that's there, but it's not contributing to your pain. And the studies are replete on images showing that you can have terrible things on images and not have any pain at all. So be very careful not to slide into a surgery that you don't need. Surgeries are no fun. I had one in medical school while I was doing orthopedic surgery. That was my path. It was on my shoulder, and I tweaked my shoulder weightlifting and had a surgery that really made it horrible. And it wasn't until about 4 years later, when I was a resident at UCA, that I learned about regenerative medicine. Back in the old days, it was called prolotherapy. 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So be careful. You don't want one of those. I'm going to give out the phone number to our office. You get a free phone consult with our staff right now. And their phone number is 800-300-9300. 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And you can go to our website if you want to watch me doing videos of these procedures, see if it's something you want to do. It sure is a lot simpler than getting a surgery. You just walk in, get an injection, and walk out. You don't need anyone to drive you. You don't need anesthetic. None of the dangers of anesthesia. And the website, you can write this down or you can remember it. Very simple. www.stemcellinstitute.com. www.stemcellinstitute.com. And for anybody who calls in to the radio show right now, I'd love to get some callers. You get a free copy of my book, and I'm showing it to the camera right now. That stem cell and platelet therapy, regenerate, don't operate. Okay, it's got the foreword by Suzanne Summers, who is a big proponent of my work. I worked on her for years and her family, her son Bruce, a lot of bike accidents for him. He was an avid biker at the time, and his children, and Suzanne Summers' husband, Alan Hamill, wonderful man. So I've gotten to take care of a lot of very nice people over the years. I've been doing this now for close to 30 years. I was one of the institutors of it back in the day. Obviously, there were people doing it before me, but I picked up on it at UCLA when we had a one-hour lecture on regenerative medicine. And today it's morphed into using stem cells and PRP for the most part. PRP is platelet-rich plasma, a very simple procedure where we draw your blood, we spin it in a centrifuge, and then we aspirate out the platelets and then inject those in the areas where you're having pain. So we have to be real careful with this stuff. There's a phrase I made up. It's called pathology versus reality. Pathology is what a doctor thinks is causing your problem, and reality is what really is the issue. So back in the day when I had a shoulder surgery, there was an MRI that showed I had, quote, impingement syndrome. So my friendly surgeon, who was my boss, cut into my shoulder and cut out part of the acromion, which is the top of the shoulder bone, and cut some ligaments. Well, that was never really the problem. The problem was really that I had some tendonitis from a weightlifting injury. There's, you know, the rotator cuff is four tendons that attach the muscles to the bone to move the arm. So be careful, be careful, be careful, be careful. Never get, for those of you that get a surgery, don't ever do it based on an MRI. Many of the people that have come in who have had a surgery, I ask this question, did the surgeon examine you? And the answer typically, most of the time, is no, I was not examined. I was shown an MRI or a CT or an X-ray of what the problem was. And that is not a good way to do a surgery, because you could be missing the place that actually is causing the pain. That's insane. So I'm going to go to a few questions here. Hopefully we get some callers. If you want to call, talk to me right now. Get a free, what they call a curbside consult. I'm happy to talk to you. The phone number to the studio and talk to me on the radio is 866-870-5752. 866-870-5752. And if you do call in, I will send you a free copy of my book, Stem Cell and Platelet Therapy, with the byline that I love, regenerate, don't operate. That means you can grow back a lot of this tissue and become pain-free instead of operating and taking tissue out. That doesn't make a lot of sense. This book has 264 scientific studies in it, and it's a couple hundred pages long, and it's got a lot of diagrams and photographs, and it can show you how to save yourself from a needless surgery. Okay, so I've got a question here. It says labral tear. Let's see what that means here. Doctor has ordered an MRI for possible labral tear. Pain is getting worse. So typically, when a doctor thinks there's a labral tear, he's wrong. Okay? And the typical labral tears that we hear about are in the hip or in the shoulder. And the labrum is like a lip that goes around the bone to hold it in place. So I have a labral tear in my right shoulder. I have no pain in that shoulder. I also have two rotator cuff tears, my supraspinatus and my subscapularis. I have no pain. I'm going to, you see my hat? You see the hat? That's a golf hat. See the shirt? That's a golf shirt. After the show, I'm going to go out to Mountain Gate Country Club and play some golf. And I can promise you, I'm not a great golfer, but I have fun doing it, and I'm doing it, you know, pain-free. And you can do that too. So be careful. Just because you have a labral tear that shows up on an image does not mean that is a pain generator. So always have a doctor examine and find out where the pain is coming from. And oftentimes, I have to push pretty hard to find that pain generator. I had a gentleman come in yesterday, brand new patient, and he said he had shoulder pain. So I did an exam of his shoulder. He had no pain in his shoulder at all. He said his doctor wanted to do surgery on his shoulder. Guess what I found? I found the origin of three small muscles, the infraspinatus, the teres major, teres minor, And that's where his pain was, and it was attached to his scapula in his back. Okay? It was not his shoulder. So I injected that, and we're going to take a caller. Let's go for it. Hello?
0: Good morning.
25: Caller? Good morning. Hi, what's your name?
0: Jeffrey Constein.
25: Jeff, how are you?
0: I am doing very well. How about you, sir?
25: I am living it up, as I always say. The show is called Living Pain Free, and I'm living it up. How about you?
0: And I'm living it up, too, thanks to you.
25: Do you have any questions for me? I'd love to hear some questions.
0: I don't really have any questions. I just want to, you know, let you know that whatever you did for me, it's still working.
25: Wait a second. Are you the mountain climber guy?
0: Yes, I am.
25: Oh my God! Your shoulder, right? Your right shoulder was trashed, fractured, and torn tendons. And have you been able to heal up and get back to climbing again?
0: I have. I've been climbing so much, it's crazy.
25: Well, you're a crazy guy, and so am I. So that's good. How long did it take you to heal? How many treatments was it?
0: I think I did about 7, maybe.
25: Okay. And your case was very extreme because did you fall and fracture it? I forgot exactly what happened. That was a long time ago.
0: Fall and fracture was after the fact. I was already getting my shoulder worked on by you, and it was already starting to heal.
25: Oh, so you were in the middle of treatment, then you fell and fractured it?
0: Exactly. Okay. Actually, I think I was okay. More near the end of my treatment, and then I fractured it. Yeah.
25: Wow, but, that's horrible.
0: As far as your treatment,
25: typically, let me just say something before you continue, Jeff. Very often, a shoulder like yours, when you first came in, would be, you know, a couple of treatments or so. But with the fracture, that means that all the tissue is disrupted. And for those of you that have had a fracture that have healed, the soft tissue around it, the tendons and the ligaments, often don't heal. So you can have a healed fracture, but then still have a lot of pain. And that's where we're going to come in. We can help the fracture, you know, putting stem cells and platelets in there. We can help healing. But even after it heals, there are tissues that are called soft tissues. The bone is called the harder tissue. And so it's hard to believe. You're actually climbing again.
0: Yep, I'm back already. I've been back climbing for 3 solid months now, almost 4.
25: Well, you're an animal. Congratulations.
0: Well, I'll put it this way. So, the doctor did the surgery on my arm because I'd have a plate put in, said, my x-ray shows my shoulder is shot. You cannot believe I'm back to climbing.
25: Oh, my God. So the x-ray still looks bad. I'd love for you to, why don't you text me a picture of the x-ray so I can keep a copy of it? I'd love to see it.
0: I'd rather just come by and show you personally.
25: Yeah. Do it, please. And this is something really important.
0: Yeah,
25: in the office, please just stop in. In the office, yeah. I have photos in every room of a friend of mine who fractured his vertebrae, several of his vertebrae, in an accident on a 3-wheeler in the desert in Mexico. He got bumped around, and it looks horrible. And he went to an orthopedic surgeon who wanted to operate on it to stabilize it. And he didn't do that. He got injected instead. And it looks terrible on an x-ray, but he's pain-free. So we have to be careful not to just look at images to decide if a person has or doesn't have pain. So I'm really looking forward. And I would love if you would text me your x-rays before you even get to the office so I can look at them. I'm really excited to see that because it's a great example for patients to see how people can do with something that looks horrible but really isn't, because the stem cells and platelets can heal a lot of that stuff, even though it's not going to look great afterwards. It's like my own story with my shoulder. I still have tears, labral tears. I have a labral tear on my right shoulder. I have 2 rotator cuff tears. But I've injected myself, and I am pain-free. So I'm on the camera right now. I'm waving my arm up in the air to show people what it's like. Well, Jeffrey, keep climbing, man. I'm glad you're doing great, and I really, really appreciate your call.
0: As far as your motto, I am definitely living, and my right shoulder is 100% pain-free.
25: Well, God bless you, man. I'm so happy our treatments helped you. That's great. It's so sad when an athlete like you or any person can't do what they want to do. And this is a treatment that can, you know, get people back. Sometimes it's just people that can't even walk. You know, they have hip pain or knee pain or toe pain. And we can help get them to that. I mean, walking in its essence is a sport. Everybody should get their steps. And, you know, for people that can't do much, if they can at least walk, they're going to stay healthy and get their aerobics. I think walking is a great exercise to do. But for guys like you.
0: I do plenty of hiking, plenty of exercise, and I'm still climbing, which is a miracle.
25: Well, and thank you. Thank you so much for letting people know about that.
0: And I will be coming back in to have a little spot on my knee we discussed, and I still want to get my left shoulder done because I overcompensated with my left shoulder. And I'm going to have some new funds coming in, so I'll be able to come in starting probably next month.
25: Okay, love it.
0: Yeah.
25: All right, Jeff, I appreciate your call. God bless you, man.
0: Yeah, I'm just going to say before I go, I was skeptical at first. And you remember my doctor friend, Dr. Mark Spitzer, who came in with me on the phone. And
25: I do.
0: And he basically said, I'm a perfect candidate for this. And so I went in and I trusted you. And guess what? It all worked out. And I'm living pain-free as far as your advertising goes. But this is not a joke. I'm not getting paid to say this. I'm so happy with my life now. You guys basically saved my life. That's it.
25: Well, that's so sweet. I appreciate that. Yeah. All right. Well, thank you so much. I've got other things I've got to get to here. And God bless you. And keep climbing, man. It's so nice to hear your fractured shoulder is all back together.
0: It is great. Thank you so much, and you have a good day.
25: Yeah.
0: This is not a joke. I'm not getting paid to say this. I'm so happy with my life now.

when we saw it. He first came in. It wasn't that bad, and we were working on it. In the middle of his treatment, he fell and fractured it, and that would look, we didn't know if we could help that, but like you just heard, he's back in shape and he's climbing mountains again. So here's a question that came in. This person, this is on the same point. I had a partial shoulder tear in my rotator cuff about 3.5 years ago. I had shoulder surgery. I'm very active and the pain has come back. What do I do? Well, you know, I'm not a proponent of surgery. I have to say that. And, you know, that leads me to believe that this person did not need surgery to begin with. Just like I had the surgery on my shoulder that made it worse. So be super careful, people. There are surgeries that do need to be done, and most of them do not have to be. A new study has recently come out. It's in the New England Journal of Medicine. It says if you have a meniscal tear, do not get a surgery for it, because you're going to come out no different than if you didn't do the surgery. So why take the risk of going under anesthesia, having drugs put in you, having a knife put in there, possibility of infection, having things taken out, which leads to another surgery down the road. Be careful, be careful, be careful. That's the most important thing about medicine. Be conservative. If you can help it, don't even go to a doctor. You know, if you have a real problem, get to a doctor right away. But most of the time, a lot of these things just heal up on their own. So our caller, Jeff, happened to say something about our advertisement about helping people get pain-free. We don't advertise helping people get pain-free. There's no guarantees in medicine. And we actually have people sign something on a consent saying that there's no guarantees. And because people have these ideas that stem cells and platelets can heal anything, and they can't. You know, I'm just going to be blunt. We try to pick our patients so that we can heal the ones that we think we can help, and we turn people away. You know, just because you call in and say you want stem cells or PRP doesn't mean we're going to accept you as a patient. There's a lot of things we can't help. Most things we can, some we can't. So I'm going to give out the number to the studio again. We hope we get some callers. It makes the show interesting. The number to the studio is 866-870-5752. I'm going to repeat it. Write it down. 866-870-5752. And if you want to call the staff and get a free phone consult with the staff right now, they're by the phones and the number at the office, 800-300-9300. That's 800-300-9300. And if you want to go to the website, you can ask me a question right on the website. Every page has a slot for questions. And the website is www.stemcellinstitute.com. www.stemcellinstitute.com. And on the website, there's a page, actually not a page, there's a spot on every page where you can ask me questions. I answer them every day. I get right back to answering questions before seeing patients or after seeing patients. And I stay up late. I answer questions till midnight sometimes. Wake up in the morning answering questions. We want to help you. Dr. Grove, who's not with us today, and I both give out our cell numbers to every patient, and we ask them to please call us if they have questions, day or night. We're very, very accessible. Another thing we treat that people don't know about is we help stimulate new hair growth on the head. It's not going to work for someone like me or Dr. Phil. Once you lose it totally, I wouldn't use PRP or stem cells because it's not going to regrow the whole thing without a ton of treatment. But if you have spotty hair loss or you're starting to thin, it's really an amazing treatment for that. We do quite a bit of stimulation of the follicles using stem cells or PRP. And another thing we do in the office is what's called the vampire facelift, where we inject platelets, PRP, or stem cells into the face to regrow the collagen and thicken up what has been wasting away. As we get older,

0: the body starts to dry out. The entire body is made out of collagen, even the cartilage. So as people get older, the discs in the back start to dry out and they start shrinking, and people actually get shorter. So these are things that we can help, and not making people taller, not that, but rejuvenating the tissue by injecting stem cells and platelets. So there are some reasons for failures, and you know, I'm surprised here we haven't heard the music for the half of the show. Are we at the break? Somebody talk to me over there. Alex, can you hear me? Almost. Okay, so hang with us. We're going to go to a break pretty soon. And if you have questions, please call me after the break. And we'll, there's the break. There's the noise for it. That's the banjo music, and I play the banjo, among other instruments. So give us a call after the break at 866-870-5752. That's 866-870-5752. We love you, and we want to talk to you, and let's hear from you soon. If you want to call the office, 800-300-9300.
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0: This is Dr. Mark Darrow. Dr. Grove has taken a break today, so I am here. And this is the show called Living Pain Free. It's a show about how to use stem cells. It's a show about how to use stem cells and platelets to heal the body. And we had a caller, unfortunately, who just hung up. He couldn't wait. Sorry. You can call back if you like. And what we use are stem cells and platelets to heal the body. Quick injections, walk in, you get an injection, walk out, no surgery. We like to take the surgery out of pain, meaning to do something that is conservative and not invasive. And I was trained in orthopedic surgery when I was in medical school internship, and then I jumped ship at the last minute for a residency to do physical medicine rehab, because I saw too many bad outcomes and I didn't want to be part of that. And this is not a negative statement about orthopedic surgeons, who I love dearly. They do the most difficult job in medicine. It's just that there are too many needless surgeries that are being done, meniscal tears, labral tears, joint replacements. And in my humble opinion, and you can disagree with me, that's not going to hurt my feelings, I don't think these surgeries should be done. The studies are showing they shouldn't be done, but they still are being done. And I'm not going to get into the politics of why that is. You can use your own imagination. And I just think it's something that is changing, thank goodness. And people are starting to get educated on ChatGPT and the internet and other things on how to heal themselves using stem cells and platelets instead of going under the knife, which can be very dangerous. I have seen a couple of people die on the table, and I had one woman who was going in for back surgery who had a heart attack. She was something like 30 or 32 years old, had a heart attack from the anesthesia before the surgery even began. So, you know, these are not simple things to go through. So be very watchful. Always check it out. If you have a surgical opinion from one doctor, go to another one who doesn't do surgery to see their opinion. Don't get the same opinion twice. If you'd like to get a free phone consult with my staff at the office, you can call there right now at 800-300-9300. And we will give you, mail out, a free book, Stem Cell and Platelet Therapy, Regenerate, Don't Operate. There is about 200 pages in this book. There's 264 scientific studies on how regenerative medicine using stem cells and platelets can heal your body, and how surgery is falling away because of the negative side effects of it. Very minimal side effects to getting injected with regenerative medicine. Usually a little bit of stiffness for a day. But in terms of infections and things like that, I've never seen one. It's possible anytime you break the skin and you inject, but it's very rare to have a real side effect from the work that we do. Be careful when a doctor tells you a diagnosis, especially if he didn't examine the area and press and find out where the pain is coming from. We see way too much of that. So I'm going to go to a question that just came in. And by the way, you can ask questions if you don't get to the show to call in at www.stemcellinstitute.com. There's a spot on every page to ask me questions, which I answer every day. And this is one that came in. It says hip and knee problems. Let's see what they say. Whoa, this is bad. Whoa, having problems with my hip and knee, told by my surgeon the next step is replacement. That means a joint replacement. So I'm going to probably disagree with that just on the face of it. The person hasn't said really enough. but there are way too many joint replacements that are being done that don't need to be done. We have patients that come in almost every day telling us their doctor told them they need a hip or a knee replacement, and we examine them, and we sometimes start laughing. And I had one yesterday, actually. I had a gentleman come in with a very swollen left knee. It looked like a balloon. It was so swollen. And he said he needed a knee replacement. And I looked with the ultrasound, because we can look immediately and see what's going on. His knee looked amazing. He just had a bunch of fluid in it. There wasn't any arthritis. There was nothing, no meniscal tear. So what had happened? He had tweaked his knee. And that can happen to any part of the body. That doesn't mean you need a body part replacement. And with people like that, it's very simple. We just numb up the knee, put a teeny little needle in there, we numb it up, and then we use the ultrasound. We can aspirate every millimeter of fluid that is in there, every cc of fluid, and take it out and put in some healing cells with stem cells or PRP, platelet-rich plasma, and start that healing. And there certainly is never a joint that needs to be replaced after an injury, unless it's very traumatic. If something's traumatic and the bone is broken, yes, you might need a joint replacement if the fracture can't be fixed, or if the arthritis is so horrible that you cannot move that joint. We call that bone-on-bone arthritis, but I rarely see someone with bone-on-bone arthritis. Their doctor tells them it is, but we can move the joint. That means it's not bone-on-bone. There's cartilage there. The person comes in, the patient comes and says, I have bone-on-bone. I have no cartilage. And we show them with the ultrasound, they have plenty of cartilage, and they have good range of motion. So I don't get it. I don't get why that term is used. It seems to me to be a seduction into surgery. And if you don't know what's going on and your doctor says you have bone on bone, you need a joint replacement, what are you going to do? You're going to do the surgery that you didn't need. So be very careful. So for this person, I would have to examine them and see what their range of motion is. Swelling is not a problem. That's something that happens typically from the soft tissue, not from arthritis. It can happen from arthritis, but with the ultrasound, we can look inside the joint, we can see what's going on, and it's very amazing because we can show the patient right on the screen of the ultrasound what is going on. And the ultrasound is actually more sensitive than an MRI and more accurate. The MRIs show things that aren't even there. They're overly sensitive. So I hope this person does not get joint replacements unless they're examined by someone other than someone who does joint replacements, if that makes sense to you. I'm going to go to another question on foot pain. This person says, I'm having ball of the foot pain now since 1 year after strenuous hiking. That's very, very common. While we're hiking, we're stretching out the bottom of the foot. There's a spring ligament there that can get stretched out. Or it can happen from pounding, you know, depending on the shoes. If you're a hiker, you probably need orthotics to keep a good arch in the foot. We can make orthotics for you. You can go to a podiatrist and do that if you like. The person says, I had MRI and x-rays done. They show no Morton's neuroma, just inflammation of the balls of my feet. I tried rest, insoles, and by the way, insoles you can buy off the shelf, but they're not going to work. They need to be casted for your particular foot. I've had laser treatments. Prednisone, that is horrible. Horrible to take prednisone for something like this. If you take an oral prednisone, there is a chance that you can end up with avascular necrosis. That's death of the hip joints. It happens. It's not frequent, but it happened to one of my professors at UCLA. And she was a very smart woman, but her hips had some pain, and she took prednisone called a Medrol dose pack. Horrible to take that. I can't think of anyone I've ever given it to. So what that does, for some reason, is it occludes the little artery that goes to the hip. The hip loses its oxygen, and it can die. Okay? Now, we do treat people with avascular necrosis. So don't think because you have pain in the hip joints and you have avascular necrosis that you need hip replacements. Okay? If the joint is destroyed, yes, that's a case where you're probably going to have, and when I say destroyed, I mean it's not moving. The person says, I'm interested in PRP or stem cell treatments. I read that your clinic will be the best for these kinds of treatments. I'm not sure we're the best, but we, from what I've heard, we do the most of anybody on the planet, and we've been doing them for longer than anybody else. Can you please let me know when I could come in for an evaluation? I'm living in Newport Coast, 68 years old, healthy and fit. Is this condition, and this condition is a big problem for me. I need it to get solved. I love to hike and mountain climb. So this is a person that I think we can help. I can't tell until I actually touch the foot and see where the pain is coming from. Another issue that pops up, this person mentions that he has or doesn't have Morton's neuroma, but we get a lot of people that come in with the diagnosis of Morton's neuroma, and they're ready to get a surgery to have that nerve pulled out. And that is just a horrible thing to do, and I don't see those work out well. And it's typically not a Morton's neuroma that's the problem. It's typically what we call a metatarsalgia, the bottom of the foot, where the bones connect, is irritable. Okay? That can happen to the finger joints, too. And from a person that hikes a lot, and he says he climbs mountains, there's a very common thing to have and very common thing to be able to heal using stem cells and or PRP. We often mix them together. So good hope for you, my friend, without having to have a surgery. So please don't do that. That's not the first thing to do for sure. Getting injected is very simple. And with these kind of cases, I like the person to bring in a walking boot. That's a boot you can buy on Amazon or somewhere else. And it keeps the foot flat when you walk. If you do buy a walking boot, it's good to get another type of a device for the other foot that raises it up so you don't start limping, because that walking boot is higher than your regular shoe. And the other device is called an Easy Up. That's an Easy Up. It's just a platform that you can strap onto your shoe, and then you can walk without a limp. Okay? So I'm going to give out the phone number to the studio, get some callers. And the studio phone number, please write it down, 866-870-5752, 866-870-5752. 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And by calling the office or by calling the show, you get a free copy of my book, which is Stem Cell and Platelet Therapy: Regenerate, Don't Operate. And that is so important. If you can grow back the tissue and regenerate it, why are you going to even think about getting a surgery and taking tissue out and destabilizing that area? I have no idea. Although I did it to myself, I had a surgery when I was in medical school because I didn't know any better. At the time, regenerative medicine was very unknown. Today, there are many doctors all over the world doing it. Check them out before you get a needless surgery that might hurt you. This stuff is easy. Walk in, get an injection, and walk out. So I'm going to go to another question here. And we got a caller. Let's do that. Who we got? Hello?
10: Hello. Is this Dr. Jero?
0: Hello. It is. Who is this?
10: Yes. My name is Jonathan. And okay. I'm a patient with your colleague, Dr. Grove. I'm a relatively new patient. Been about two months into the game here.
0: Okay.
10: And And I'd like to
0: What's the problem you came in for?
10: I came in for a hip problem. I was diagnosed by two orthopedic surgeons telling me that a total hip replacement was my only way out of pain.
0: Okay.
10: And I come from a very active physiological background. I've been a competitive bicycle racer, road bike racer for nearly 45 years, and I do a fair amount of running as well.
0: Okay.
10: Do a lot of weights and strength training and stretching and yoga and all kinds of things. And 6 months ago, I had some trouble with a lot of pain in the hip area. And so I was nearly at the edge of going to schedule surgery, and I came to your clinic there in Los Angeles.
0: Did you have treatment?
10: I did. I have had two treatments with Dr. Grove.
0: Okay. And how does it feel now? How do your hips feel?
10: I'm doing quite well. It turns out, as you often have probably found out, that the hip joint was not the pain generator.
0: Oh my God! And you were going to get hip replacements, and it wasn't the hip joint.
10: That's right. You know, you come into orthopedic surgeons, and they go, "Let's take an X-ray," and oh, look at the imaging here. Oh, you have narrow spacing here. You have bone on bone. Oh, your MRI shows that. Oh, you have a torn labrum. Your only way out of pain is a total hip replacement, and they show you the model, you can hold it in your hand. Oh, look at this titanium piece.
0: The big question is, are you any better?
10: I am a whole lot better, you bet. And so
0: this is something, let me comment on this for a second, Jonathan. Yeah. By the way, thank you so much for calling in. You are the perfect person to be on the show because we find that too many surgeries are done on something that wasn't even the problem. Okay? And then the person doesn't get better. They have a failed surgery. It wasn't a failed surgery. It was a failure of the surgeon to find out where the pain generator was. All right?
10: Right.
0: Now, the hip area is very complex, and there are things that very often have nothing to do with the joint, like the greater trochanter, which is the lump on the side of the body close to the pelvis, where there's 14 muscle attachments. Okay, and that's where a lot of people have their pain. Or it could be something like a pubicitis, where the bone in the pelvis, in the pubic area, is attaching to the fascia or to the adductor tendon of the middle of the thigh. And these are all areas that are near the hip joint, but have zero to do with it. Do you know which one yours was that...
10: I sure do. It was, like you mentioned, it was the greater trochanter regime of all of those muscles that go over that bony region, and that's what was found out immediately in the first visit with Dr. Grove is through musculoskeletal.
0: Okay. And let me ask you this, Jonathan. Did those two surgeons ever touch the area where the problem was?
10: You bet. They did not.
0: Okay.
10: They go so
0: in your mind, how could someone even think about putting a knife and cutting you open and doing a major surgery when they didn't even touch the area? That's infuriating to me. How about you?
10: It's totally infuriating, and it's the power that orthopedic surgeons seem to have, and also perhaps, there's a lot of money on that side, and the time, and, you know, a lot of doctors will not look at you very carefully, certainly not touch you, or they will masquerade and say, oh, well, but you're a cyclist, and sometimes, you know, just because your pain isn't on the joint, it's because of the joint anyways, and so you're mesmerized.
0: Well, we see it every day, and it makes us very angry, to be honest with you. I did have a shoulder surgery when I was in medical school. I never should have had. And I don't know if you know my story, but after four yep. years of misery, I learned about regenerative medicine. I injected, and it's a great story. I came home with a syringe, and I was going to do it at home. My wife was lying in bed watching TV, and I got in bed, and I pulled out the syringe, and she started swearing at me, saying, "What are you doing?" And I said, "Well, I had this done on my wrist, and it worked. I'm going to try it on my shoulder." And
10: that's right.
0: I woke up. I did it, and I woke up the next morning, 100% full range of motion and pain free after 4 years of misery after a failed shoulder surgery. So I am the guy who knows what's up with this. And since then, I've done both of my knees. I've done both my shoulders. I've done both my elbows. I've done my right wrist. I've had other doctors do my neck and back and ribs. I was a gymnast when I was young. And my body's been pretty beat up, just like yours, if you're a competitive cycler and runner. And I want to tell something else to other people listening, because you're so interesting here. For the average biker, I know you're not going to want to do this, Jonathan, but the average biker, when they're having like neck or back pain or wrist pain, the best thing for them to do is to raise up their handlebars and raise up their seat. And the handlebars are raised so that they're not bending over and tweaking their neck, arching their neck, and getting their back tweaked like that also. And raising the seat allows them not to be torquing their knees as much. And you're probably aware of that, but as a competitive biker, you don't care, right? You got to get in that position where you're going to speed the fastest. Am I accurate about that?
10: Yeah, proper bike fitting is essential, and also, you know, time can play roles on that, you know, adjusting your seat every so often or getting a professional bike fit on making sure that you're avoiding that kind of pain. But pain is, you know, the indicator and position and all that. But I have another little lead on to regenerative medicine in that I broke my foot running in Northern Ireland in Belfast about 15 years ago.
0: If you're in Belfast, I'm wondering who you were running away from.
10: I was running around the Stormont, a famous place in Northern Ireland.
0: And Jonathan, I just got notice we have 20 seconds left. So what I'd love if you do, if you can go to the website and just every page is a spot to email me right now, and I'll give you a call, and I'll answer your question about that. So, Jonathan, thank you so much. It's been great with you talking about how you were getting hip replacements, but you didn't do it because we were able to help you with platelets and stem cells. And God bless you all. Thank you all for listening. It's been great. 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
15: SRN News, I'm Mary Rose. Forecasters say much of the U.S. is about to get slammed by a major heat wave.
16: We have a combination of hot temperatures in the 90s to low 100s with high humidity will create heat indices up to 105 to 110 degrees, with overnight temperatures only dropping into the mid-70s to the low 80s.
15: Meteorologist Joe Wegman of the National Weather Service Prediction Center says the southeastern U.S. is already feeling the heat Saturday. And a fast-moving fire continues to burn in northern Los Angeles County. Engineer Jonathan Torres with the L.A. County Fire Department says several hundred people have been told to leave their homes as firefighters battle the wind-driven flames. The fire is burning east of Palmdale and into the Angeles National Forest. This is SRN News.
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1: 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I'm your host, Gil Ascarati, the real estate agent to the stars, and you're all stars to me. A real estate agent of 25 years, and I have been here those whole 25 in La La Land, crazy town, and the real estate industry hasn't been more crazy than it is right now, and we are going to have a special guest. But first, my DRE number 01298646. This show is for information and entertainment purposes only, not intended to give you legal or business advice. Anything I say has nothing to do with my guest, the radio station, or Pinnacle Estate Properties. Get some attorney to charge you a lot of money to tell you the stuff I'm going to tell you for free. And that's what we do here on Real Estate Radio LA. Thank you for spending the afternoon with me. I got a special guest, a good buddy of mine, who has really been my mentor. You know, there's AI. I've got Chris I. Chris Gardner, welcome back to Real Estate Radio LA.
25: Thanks, Gil. Good to be here again.
1: You and I talk about real estate all the time. The good, the bad, and the ugly. And that's what we do. And we criticize it when it needs to be criticized. We criticize Los Angeles when it needs to be criticized. But our industry is crazy time right now. And that's why I love spending time with you, Chris. A lot of people may have heard you throughout the years. You've been on multiple times. But tell us a little bit about your background.
25: 30 years as a broker, previous mortgage lender. 16 years ago, I started my company, FHA Pros, that licenses condo and assumable mortgage data and approves condos nationwide for residential mortgage sales.
1: Well, you're a non-practicing attorney.
25: Yep.
1: So you also own a couple of companies. One of them is FHA Pros. If anybody's heard me in the past when I talk about assumable loans, this is the gentleman who taught me this. Now, understand, I've been in the business 25 years, and about 2 years ago, somebody introduces me to Chris, says it's the smartest guy I know. That's an incredible introduction. And I couldn't wait to meet you. And I remember the first night we were having dinner with Marina and I, and we sat there for hours just talking real estate. And it was fascinating because if you're not growing, you're dying. And here I am. I don't think I know everything. And the second you think you know everything, you are the dumbest guy in the room. I want to learn. And when you told me about assumable loans, every FHA loan and every VA loan is assumable, blew my mind. If you guys have heard me in the past, the list that I talk about is generated by this gentleman right here. So FHA Pros, you've been in the industry how long?
25: 30 years.
1: Do you agree that what's going on nationally and even internationally with all the companies going to the consolidation, how would you summarize what's going on right now in real estate?
25: A lot of disruption, a lot of jockeying for future market share position in the face of uncertain AI initiatives, uncertain legislative issues, legal ramifications. There's so much going on right now. It's like 100 years of changes in the industry in the last 12 months.
2: So let's go through a little bit of history. Century 21 in the 60s and 70s and 80s was a dominant force. And what you guys don't know is it's one thing that what the public saw, but the real estate agent, they were all going to Century 21 because it was a 50-50 split. The agent got 50% and the company got 50% and all the listings were on a book. You needed that book. When you got in, did you have the book?
25: Yep.
2: Okay. So you literally had to go in and look for pages of cities and streets and figure out what you're doing. It was really labor intensive, and it was 50-50 split with Century 21. Then around 80s and 90s, RE/MAX starts coming in. Disruptor?
25: Yeah.
2: For them.
25: Definitely disrupted the old broker model of 50-50 splits.
2: When they first came in, they were renting you space, sort of like your hairdresser. The hairdresser says, hey, I'm going to make what I'm going to make, and I'm going to pay you rent for this location. And they had their certain cubicle, and that's what they did. Wow, from 50-50 to 100%. But and then I started at RE/MAX, and we called it FEMAX, because all of a sudden, how you're making your money, RE/MAX, is you're charging rent. Then you're charging a phone fee. You're charging for every single copy you make. You had to punch in a code. You're also paying local dues to RE/MAX, local, international, regional. That's the way they were making money. Remember, RE/MAX was an international entity, took over the marketplace. Now, Century 21 wasn't a player. RE/MAX is a player. Then Keller Williams comes in, and they have this profit sharing. And all of a sudden, they're growing. So it was almost like multi-level. I brought you, and I would get a percentage of your earnings. And then you brought in Josh, and I made some on Josh. That's right. All of a sudden, wow, multi-level in real estate. People have no idea that that's what that is. EXP comes in. Everybody's working from home, and the industry gets hit, and the world gets hit with COVID. So working from home was a no-brainer. And all of a sudden, their stock goes up. What's going on right now with Compass? Compass was the industry leader, I would say. They wanted to be the best. Would you agree that now they don't necessarily want to be the best because they've acquired all these other companies who want to be the biggest?
25: I do agree with that. They purchased Anywhere, which is Coal Banker, Century 21, Better Homes and Gardens, Sotheby's. They purchased them to up their agent count. Because I'm certain they see the writing on the wall that the future, as they see it, with private listing networks, is if they grow their agent count, they will grow their own revenue because they will double their revenue to the broker because the sales will all go through their office. The buyer will be represented by an agent of theirs, and the seller would be represented by an agent of theirs. And so they're basically steering this business into their own pipeline.
2: So Compass, they were high-end. Still are, you would say. They'll take anything. And then they start buying all these other companies and acquiring them. So now they want agent count. And then they pick a fight with Zillow. Two mammoths going at it. And then what's happening there?
25: A lot of lawsuits going on. I'd like to be Compass's counsel. They're printing money right now because they've got more lawsuits going on than they can count. Compass is in a lawsuit with Zillow. Compass is teamed up with MRED, the Midwest Real Estate Data MLS, to get a feed from them. And Zillow basically said, when you can't sell it within your private listing network, you can't put it on Zillow. We're the big boy. So that's what your seller is going to have to face, that if you try to sell it without giving it to the world and placing it on Zillow from the beginning, then when you don't sell it, you won't be able to do it in the future.
2: So Compass wants to hoard their listings.
25: Correct. That's under the guise of seller's choice.
2: The seller doesn't know what they want, what they need. What everybody needs in their home is massive amount of what? Exposure.
25: Demand.
2: Demand. You want people to see it. You don't want to say, we'll trickle it out. Okay, so that's what Compass wants. And Zillow's whole business model is based on our listings. So if this mammoth company starts withholding listings from Zillow, is Zillow business model in jeopardy.
25: I think Zillow's in really big trouble, and the investors in their stock also think so, because their market share has really gone down because people are seeing the writing on the wall that with the advances with AI, you won't have to go to a portal. The AI will go out and find the properties you're looking for wherever they are, whether it's my personal website, whether it's Zillow, whether it's the MLS, whether it's Compass's private network. So the future of search isn't that you have to have all the listings in one place to search them. AI will go out and find them wherever they are.
2: So when you talk about portal, you're talking about Zillow's a portal. Remax.com was a portal. Pinnacle, the portal. Real estate agents' personal websites, a portal. Craigslist, a portal. It's all information, and AI grabs all of that. There's so much changing going on. Does the average consumer really understand it? Does it affect them? Right now, I would say no. But this industry, we're not going to be able to recognize it in 5 years.
25: I agree with that. I think the changes are really hard to know exactly how they shake out, but the speed with which things are happening now, two MLS in the country cut off Zillow's feed. Without that feed, they're effectively out of business, because if you can't find listings on Zillow, you wouldn't go there.
2: What use does Zillow have if they don't have listings?
25: Right.
2: Zero.
25: So
2: it's
25: the way
2: it's a Zillow. It's a zero.
25: Yeah, the way that the industry is going now, it's very hard to predict, but the speed with which things are changing, I think, are only going to get faster. Mm-hmm. And I think a lot of these companies are going to see some of the decisions they've made. They will have wished they unraveled and didn't go forward with them, because the conditions are going to change.
2: A lot of businesses dominated their industry. A lot of these businesses that are dominating, they're going to be Blockbuster. Blockbuster was on every corner, dominated. Did anybody not know what a Blockbuster was?
25: No.
2: No. And then Hollywood Video gets a tiny little portion of that business. But within 3 years, Netflix put them out of business.
25: Redbox.
2: Streaming put them out of business. Gone. So you got Blockbuster, Licorice Pizza, Tower Records, the music industry, how that changed. You've got Border Books, Toys R Us, gone. Sears, companies that have been around for hundreds of years. You talk about physical travel agencies. There was three or four in every single mall. Remember that?
25: Yep.
2: Actually, in my networking group, I have a travel agent. I go, oh my God, I didn't know you guys still exist.
25: Yeah.
2: You look like a
25: four-leaf clover.
2: You look like a normal person. Oh my God, that's a mirage. But you still need them. Do you still need real estate agents? How about one-hour photos? Everywhere. You were printing money back then. I had friends of mine back at El Camino High School, famous family. They were printing money. You're talking about traditional stockbrokers. What happened?
25: Schwab. E-Trade. Scottrade.
2: These big mammoth real estate companies are going to have to change. But is the real estate agent still needed?
25: I think so, and here's why. There's more hand-holding than my first love in a real estate transaction. You're dealing with human beings all over the place, escrow officers, buyers, sellers, inspectors, appraisers, lenders, people. That's probably the hardest part of real estate, is managing all those people, personalities, needs, desires, rights and responsibilities ethically, and not pull all your hair out. And mm-hmm. I don't see how AI does that. AI can tell you what the required documents are. It can advise you this is what you should do. But who's going to do the management of all those people?
2: The emotion. There's so many times I've been in living rooms and sellers are crying because it's so emotional. You have to sort of scale that down, right? You got a buyer, very emotional. It's beautiful. What I love about my business is these are my favorite words. Welcome home. Here are the keys. And congratulations. So we talked about this, that we just got into escrow on a house in Granada Hills with 44 offers. And we won. That means 43 agents, 43 families did not win. How did we get over the finish line? I knew the other agent. I knew the value of the neighborhood, Granada Hills. My mom lives there. My office is in Porter Ranch. I totally coached the buyers. Write a letter. It was original owners. They were very emotional. A lot of family pulling their hair out and I want to dominate. Even though there's a trust, there's emotions, there's strong personalities. Write a letter. Write another letter. Include some pictures. And they're beautiful people. And they're both engineers. And they're like, Gil, we're not really gushy, emotional people. I say, well, become a little bit more emotional. Show them you want the home. Tell them why you want the home. We had to write three different letters, send a bunch of pictures. And weeks later, we finally get a response and we won. AI can't do that.
25: Right.
2: AI can't say, hey, you know what I would do? Do what Gil Ascarati does in California and write three letters. I spent 2.5 hours with these clients the other day. We were out in Rosemont buying this incredible property, and it's a foreclosure. Banks are not emotional. It's all about the money. Coaching them how to do it. But also they were selling a property. So now they're buying a property, they're selling a property, and I spent 2.5 hours with them on their disclosures. And you know, that is where the money is. That's where the lawsuits are. What do you disclose? What do you not disclose? What do you want to get away with? What do you want to hide from the buyer? The buyer finds out about it, and there's going to be lawsuits. Let's go ahead and take a break. Gil Ascarati, Real Estate Radio LA. 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And Josh, why don't you run the commercial that's running every single week right now, that What Makes Me Unique, and we'll talk about that after the turn. Gil Ascarati, host of Real Estate Radio L, every Saturday at 2 o'clock. If you're not unique, you're exactly the same. 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Welcome back to Real Estate Radio LA. I hope you found that enjoyable, that the world is changing. It's unbelievable. When you talk about travel and how Airbnb changed the world, you talk about how Uber changed the taxi cab industry. The real estate industry has been under attack for years. Why? Because if you're thinking the world changed a taxi cab, which was about $50, and everybody wanted to go at the $50,000 that the real estate agent was getting, a lot of people just thought we were overpaid. And are we really? If you really think about it, you don't know about the fees that we have to pay for these global companies. Fee-Max has to make money on fees and dues international. Then they sell a franchise to a regional company who sells an office to the local owner, who has to make money from dues, because now it's not a 50-50 split anymore. You're skinning the cat so many times, there's no money in it, and there's a lot of risk. So many agents will not lease properties anymore. And I'm getting to the point, I'm thinking about it. It is a pain in the butt. And my clients are like, Gil, you're charging 1 month's rent? Yeah, I just leased out a house for $8,500 a month in La Crescenta. And they're like, $8,000? I said, yeah, I've been working on it for months. You asked for 10. We got into too much. We reduced. I finally find this fantastic tenant who's going to pay you $100,000 a year. $100,000 a year. You're going to pay me 8.5%. I'm worth it because I found you somebody who's going to keep you out of trouble. The amount of money that is made on a lease is very little. The amount of liability is huge. If it was up to my company would not do leases anymore. The majority of lawsuits are right there in the leasing. The paperwork is just as much. And I do them all in person. I've talked about this. If you are managing your own property, you've got a fool as a client. Sooner or later, you're going to misplace some paperwork, and you are going to find a dishonest person who's going to bring in some family members and some gangbangers or whatever. They move out, the kid moves in, the girlfriend moves in, the family moves in, and you don't even know who they are. And you have to learn the hard way, or hire me, and I will help you stay out of trouble. But I won't manage it anymore. There's no money in it. There's nothing but heartache and a lot of risk. But the commercial that we just ran before the break is, if you are not unique, you're exactly the same. What makes me unique? I still help people lease their properties. I still handhold. I still personally show property. But also, I give a free weekly list that Chris Gardner helps me with. Free weekly list to veterans and anybody who wants to buy FHA loans at an average interest rate of 3.25%. That makes me so unique. You do not understand. Agents don't know what I'm talking about. Agents don't know how to do it. Agents don't know Chris. Agents don't have the list. I do. That makes me unique. For a limited time only, I will list your house for 1.5%. And the fact that you're listening to my voice makes me unique. Real estate agents aren't on the radio. They are on their Facebook page, and they got 4 likes and a heart, all from their mother and their uncle and their aunt. Facebook is advertising to your friends. Now, I am on not only social media, but on the radio to reach people I do not know. I got a bigger bullhorn than most. If you are looking for a house in a Corona, here's an example of a good patriot who called me from the radio show. We have a 4-bedroom, 3-bathroom house, 3,000 square feet on an 8,000 square foot lot, built in 1997. It's newer, it's big, it's beautiful, for $900,000. If you are looking at Corona, I can get you in. We just put it on the market. This is a beautiful, beautiful property. 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

0: 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How do I know the payment, you may ask? Because I have a list of 3,000 of these from Santa Barbara to San Diego. That is what makes me unique. Assumable loans, that is assumable to anybody who is interested. I've got another one also. We're sticking to Corona just to give you an example of the reach. I'm going to give you some other ones. I'm going to pick another city that's far away just to show you that I have a reach of everywhere you are looking if you are interested in buying and selling. Also on Corona, this is a four-bedroom, two-bathroom, 2,200 square feet on a 15,000 square foot lot built in 1999. The seller is asking $730,000. You're going to take over a $550,000 loan. That means you got to bring in $180,000 at an interest rate of, drum roll please, 3.85%. Your payment is $2,816 for the next 26 years. Now, I've just picked those in Corona because that's where I'm going to be this Sunday. If you aren't interested in going to an open house in Corona to see my listing, please call me and I will hook you up. Now I'm going to show you Palmdale. Now, my buddy Chris goes to Palmdale and golfs all the time. Beautiful golfing community. It's hot. But if you're talking about affordability, you know what the answer is? You have to move further from LA. The reason my family went to LA is because they could buy a house in Winnetka. Back then it was Canoga Park, for $22,000. They wanted to live in Culver City, but it was $30,000. Way too expensive. My dad wanted to live in Venice. My mom said, what are you, a hippie? Hell no. We're not going to Venice. We're going to the valley where we've been our whole lives for $22,500. The further away you get from LA, the less expensive. Palmdale. I've got a listing out there for $425,000. Please call me. It's adorable. It's moving ready. $425,000, people. Now, here's another example of assumable loans out in Palmdale. $750,000. It's a four-bedroom, three-and-a-half-bath, 2,900-square-foot home. You're going to assume a $420,000 loan. So that means you got to bring in $330,000. We're going to stay with the threes with an interest rate of, drum roll, please, 3.3%. Your payment is $2,131 for the next 24 years. This house is beautiful. It's a half-acre lot. Another one in Palmdale. They're asking $770,000. 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You bring in $150,000, which is about 20%. That's what you would have to bring in anyway. But you're going to assume a $615,000 assumable loan at an interest rate of, drum roll, please, 2.7%. Your payment is $2,837.16 for the next 25 years. Why do I know that? Because I got a list of 3,000 homes from Santa Barbara to San Diego where I know the payment and the interest rate, and I know the affordable neighborhoods that can make your dreams come true. Real estate is the best way to acquire wealth. I'll tell you what a bad investment is. Paying rent for the rest of your life. But I know it's expensive. These are things that you can do. Call me. I find a neighborhood that's affordable, that's safe. All the ones in Palmdale on the west side, very nice. It is something that I would live in. They're newer, bigger, and they're great deals because assumable loans. So go ahead and reach out to me, and I will set you up, and I will hook you up. This is Gil Askrider. Hey, Josh, do we got to go?
1: We got to go.
0: Well, God bless you, everybody, especially right now. God bless you. Can you still say God bless you in this country, Josh?
1: You sure can.
0: Darn right, you can. I'm going to say it loud. I'm going to say it proud, especially on today. The 4th of July. Happy birthday, America. The greatest country in the world. Are we perfect? No. But it's the greatest country in the world. When I say God bless you, I mean it. May God bless you. The Lord Almighty bless you, your home, your family, your friends. Keep you safe, especially during this weekend. And may your family and your home be full of love, joy, peace, a lot of food, and a whole lot of equity. We'll talk to you right after the show.
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2: When Abraham Lincoln was elected president in 1860, America stood on the edge of collapse. Over the next 4 years, the Civil War claimed more than 700,000 lives and tested whether our republic could endure. As the war drew to a close, Lincoln looked beyond victory. He looked toward healing. In his second inaugural address, he challenged the nation, "Let us strive on to bind up the nation's wounds, to achieve and cherish a just and lasting peace." Lincoln understood that preserving the greatest experiment in self-government required more than winning a war. It required the character to restore what had been broken. More than 160 years later, America still faces division. The question is not whether we'll disagree. The question is whether we still have the wisdom and the character to heal together.
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5: The Los Angeles Police Department is considering pausing its training academy ahead of the 2028 Olympics. Here's Daniel Martindale.
6: That's according to the LA Times, citing four department sources. The move would allow hundreds of training officers to work on the streets and provide extra patrols. Some officials say this would set back the city's efforts to hire more officers. The latest estimate says the Olympics will need about 24,000 police officers on hand, which the LAPD cannot provide alone.
5: Larry Marino in the Answer Newsroom.
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9: All right, folks, quick question. Be honest with yourself. Do you remember when you were 25? When you could eat anything, sleep like a rock, wake up with energy to burn, and your body just worked? Yeah, me too. Those were the days. Then somewhere around 30, 35, 40, things started to change. Now I have a salad for lunch. I somehow gained 3 pounds. What is happening? Is anybody with me on this? I'll tell you what's happening. David James, welcome in. More importantly, we're going to tell you what you can do about it, because my guest today has been quietly helping tens of thousands of Americans reverse their aging symptoms since 2004. And his team just dropped what I personally believe is one of the biggest upgrades in supplement history. His name is John Fleming. He's the CEO and nutritionist of Nature's Technology, Inc., and he's helped develop a brand new formula with Dr. Randall West and the legendary Dr. Emmick Blair. It's called GHR Platinum 7. John, welcome to the show, man, because I've been waiting a long time to talk about this.
10: Well, Dave, I am absolutely fired up to be here. And honestly, this product has been in the making for the last 20 years. And I feel like a kid on Christmas morning right now. Yeah. Because I'm so excited to make the big announcement.
9: Well, and that is the energy we need today, John. All right, let's get into it. I mean, Nature Technology has been at this since 2004, John, right? 20 plus years of real customer results. So what made now the right time for the biggest upgrade in your history?
10: Well, yes, Dave, the new GHR Platinum 7 now has 50 ingredients designed to reverse aging symptoms and feel 10 to 20 years younger in just a matter of weeks. Newer, stronger benefits you can feel and see at an unprecedented level. We have three improvements number one, and this is going to change really everything in the industry, GHR Platinum 7 is now the world's first liposomal HGH releaser. We partnered with Dr. Emmett Blair, who has a PhD in chemistry and has integrated his patented cell gate liposomal delivery technology into the formula. And what this means in plain English is that they wrap ingredients in a natural coating so that your body absorbs it up to 10 times more than regular vitamins. 10 times, Dave. So now the GHR Platinum ingredients will be hitting your body at a completely higher level.
9: So, John, people who tried HGH supplements before and thought, yeah, it's okay. Well, they were getting maybe a fraction of what they could have been getting, right?
10: You're right, a fraction. And that changes today. So number two, we didn't just upgrade the delivery. We expanded the mission entirely. We identified seven major causes of the aging process, not just one, not just the HGH decline. And we built a dedicated targeted blend to fight every single one of them. Seven blends, 50 ingredients, one formula for men, one for women. And we'll go through all seven in a minute. Each one of them is going to hit home.
9: And number three, by the way?
10: So number three, the HGH formula itself got a complete overhaul. New ingredients added, existing ingredients upgraded. The core blend is more powerful than anything we've ever put in a bottle in over 20 years. So you're getting a stronger HGH formula delivered up to 10 times more effectively, plus six additional blends fighting six other causes of the aging process simultaneously. That's why it's called GHR Platinum 7, and nothing like it has ever existed.
9: So you're talking a better formula, better absorption, fighting seven causes of aging instead of one. John, I don't know how anyone finishes a show without calling. I mean, let's get into these seven blends right now, okay?
10: Yeah, science finally has caught up with what we always believe was possible. The original GHR Platinum was laser focused on one cause of aging, which is the HGH decline, and it works beautifully. We have tens of thousands of customers, doctors taking it themselves. Some people ask their doctor if they can take it, and their doctor says, I'm taking it, so you can. But people are feeling 10 to 20 years younger consistently in just a matter of weeks. But our team, working with Dr. Randall West, Doctor of Osteopathic Medicine and former Physician of the Year for California, and Dr. Emmett Blair, who has a PhD in chemistry from UC Irvine. We keep asking the same question. HGH is one piece of the puzzle. What are all the other pieces?
9: And you found seven?
10: Yeah, there's many causes of the aging process, but we found seven major causes of the aging process that we can have the biggest impact on through natural science. So HGH decline is one, but there's six more, and every single one of them is quietly accelerating how fast you age. So we built a targeted blend that fights each one. Seven blends, 50 ingredients, one specifically made for the men and one formula just for women.
9: So John, seven targeted blends to fight seven causes of aging. I love that. Would you walk us through them?
10: Absolutely. So cause of aging number one, that is HGH decline. Our first blend is the GHR Platinum 7 with the patented CellGate liposomal delivery. This is the HGH releasing powerhouse that started it all 20 years ago, but now supercharged. We have the L-arginine, L-lysine, L-glutamine, L-glycine, L-tyrosine, the key amino acids your pituitary needs as raw materials to build the HGH. Then there's the anterior pituitary and hypothalamus support, alpha-GPC, GABA, L-DOPA, colostrum, and our newest addition, chlorella, L-cysteine, coconut oil, and now liposomal quercetin from CellGate. We're keeping our core GHR Platinum formula and enhancing it with new ingredients and using nature's technology to increase that absorption rate by up to 10 times more than regular capsules.
9: And that's just cause number one of seven?
10: One of seven, you're right. But cause of aging number two is age-related cognitive decline. So our brain ages, Dave, mental sharpness goes, the memory, the focus, it just all softens over time. Our Platinum Brain 7 blend fights directly with acetyl L-carnitine, CoQ10, and phosphatidylserine, three of the most clinically studied nutrients for brain health on the planet. So we want your brain firing up like it did when you were sharp, quick, and on it.
9: John, I think I need that blend by itself, honestly.
10: Yeah. Well,
9: y'all
10: do.
9: Oh, man. Hey, so you were saying cause of aging number three, stem cell exhaustion, right?
10: Yeah, absolutely. And this one gets into some seriously exciting cutting edge territory. Now, we know your stem cells are your body's repair crew. Think of them as the emergency response team. When the tissue is damaged, stem cells are called in to regenerate it. So the problem is, as we age, stem cell activity plummets. But what we're seeing is a lot of people, to fix that, are actually going to getting, even in other countries, stem cell injections, and it's working. They're getting completely healed with lifelong issues in just a matter of weeks. It's crazy. However, that's the synthetic route. The GHR Platinum 7 contains a natural platinum stem cell blend, which contains astragalus extract, vitamin D3, spirulina, turmeric, and stem cell aloe, ingredients that research actually shows can help produce and reactivate your body's own stem cells.
9: All natural, too, and none of that synthetic garbage. So good. Mm-hmm. And stem cell exhaustion, it's fought in a capsule, right?
10: Yeah, absolutely. And then that leads us to the cause of aging number four that we addressed, and that is telomere shortening. Now, this is one of the hottest areas in longevity science right now. Telomeres are the protective caps at the end of your DNA strands. Think of it as like the plastic tip at the end of a shoelace, protecting it from fraying.
9: Ah.
10: Every time a cell divides, those caps get shorter.
9: Okay.
10: And when they get too short, the cell can no longer replicate properly. Scientists now consider telomere length one of the most accurate predictors of our biological age. So in our GHR Platinum 7, we have a telomeres blend that fights us with phytosin and grapeseed extract, two compounds getting serious research attention for their telomeres production.
9: Ladies and gentlemen, this is David James along with John Fleming. We are talking about an amazing breakthrough and discovery, all natural. GrowYoungNow.com, GrowYoungNow.com. John Fleming joins us, and we're literally fighting aging at the DNA level with GHR Platinum, right?
10: Yeah, absolutely. And that leads us into cause of aging number five, which is the aging heart. Circulation slows, arteries stiffen, your cardiovascular system just doesn't hum like it used to. Our Platinum Heart 7 blend in the GHR Platinum 7 fights this with beetroot powder for nitric oxide and circulation support, vitamin K2 as MK7 for artery flexibility, and hawthorn berry, which is one of the most time-tested botanicals for heart health going back for centuries. And then that brings us to the cause of aging number six, which is free radical oxidation. Every single day, your body's under attack from free radicals caused by stress, pollution, processed food, medications, just breathing. So think of it as cellular rust. Think of it as when you bite into an apple and it starts to oxidize and change colors. You know, that's what happens to our bodies. So our Platinum Antioxidant 7 blend fights all of this with alpha lipoic acid, OPC, organic goji berries, and pomegranate, which is four of the most potent antioxidant compounds on the planet, working synergistically to neutralize those free radicals.
9: John, you're talking just now six causes of aging, six blends fighting every single one. What's the seventh?
10: Well, the cause of aging number seven, and here's where the men's and women formulas split into something very special. For men, the seventh cause is the declining testosterone. Low testosterone, it's real, it's common, and most men just quietly accept it. But our Platinum Testosterone 7 blend fights it with rhodiola rosella, tungkat ali root, turbulus terrestris, and fenugreek extract. So men are reporting much more drive and more strength, more vitality, you know, in every sense of the word. For the women, the seventh cause is the diminishing collagen. And ladies, this one's personal because collagen loss is a silent driver between wrinkles, thinning hair, joint discomfort, and the loss of skin elasticity that ages you faster than almost anything else. So our Platinum Collagen 7 blend fights this with bamboo, horsetail, maca root, ashwagandha, and actual collagen, as well as hyaluronic acid. This blend was built specifically and lovingly for you women.
9: That's just wonderful. Seven causes of aging. 7 targeted blends fighting each one. 50 ingredients total, formulated completely differently for men and women. This is not a supplement. This is like the most complete anti-aging system ever put in a capsule.
10: Mm-hmm. And that's exactly what it is. And we haven't even talked about the delivery system in detail yet, which honestly might be the biggest story of all.
9: This is really special. John, I want to ask you this. 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
9: 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It's Big Wave Dave, David James with John Fleming of GHR Platinum 7. Hey, John, let's briefly discuss why addressing HGH is so important to our daily health. Can we do that?
10: Yeah, absolutely. And Dave, I did want to mention that your free bottle is not going to be taken by anyone. I will have one for you after
9: the
10: show.
9: Thank you, John. Thank you very much. Yeah.
10: With all your hard work, we appreciate you. But yeah, studies show that HGH rapidly declines with age. We know this, and this is directly linked as one of the biggest causes of the aging process. But did you know that by the time you turn 60, your body may be producing 95% less HGH than you did in your 20s? And the crazy thing is, your body still has the ability to make it. The question is, are you giving it what it needs to turn the switch back on?
9: Ah, good point, John. I mean, many of us don't know that we can do that. But I have to ask the question all of us are thinking. Well, most of us anyway. HGH, isn't that what all the celebrities and pro athletes are taking? Like, isn't this the stuff that's controversial in the news right now?
10: That's a great question, Dave. And yes, there is a form of HGH therapy that's controversial, and that's the injections or HGH IV therapy. This is the synthetic HGH, human growth hormone, that gets injected directly into the body. And Dave, it works. And that's why you see 6-year-old celebrities on magazine covers all ripped out looking like they're 40 years old. And that's why athletes have risked their entire careers over the last 20 years to use it.
9: Is ACH therapy a thing of the past, or are more people taking it?
10: You know, and that's also a very important thing to ask, because it's been around for a while, but more and more people are becoming more educated and aware of how powerful restoring your youthful HGH is, and it's not going anywhere. Because of the consistent, remarkable results that thousands upon thousands of people are getting through HGH therapy and supplements and the IV drips right now, you're seeing tons of wellness IV clinics popping up all over California for NAD drips, HGH drips, peptides, etc. But regarding the HGH industry, the HGH market was valued at $6 billion in 2024 and is projected to hit $13 billion in about 6 years. So the industry is growing because people simply love the results that they feel and see.
9: Well, with that being the case, then why isn't everyone taking these?
10: Well, not everyone does. And there's three reasons why. Number one is the cost. And we're talking about anywhere from $10,000 to now $60,000 a year.
9: Good grief.
10: That's more than some people make in a year.
9: That's like a hard no for most of us.
10: Mm-hmm. Yeah, absolutely. And then number two is the side effects. You know, according to an article by Harvard Health Publishing in 2021, up to 30% of patients who take synthetic HGH injections experience serious side effects, including fluid retention, joint pain, carpal tunnel syndrome, and high blood sugar. This is common because it's unnatural. You know, you're injecting a synthetic hormone. You're overriding your body's natural regulatory system. The pituitary gland says, oh, we've got plenty and I'll stop producing. But over time, you can actually make your body worse at producing its own natural HGH. And we don't want that. And then number three, you need a prescription, a doctor supervising, regular monitoring. It's a whole medical process. And unfortunately, in this new world of peptide injections, lots of people are taking HGH injections without a doctor's supervision, which is not only dangerous, that's just really scary.
9: Yeah.
10: Now, here's where it gets exciting, because there is another way, a way that provides the same category of benefits without the injections, without the synthetic hormones, without the side effects, and without spending your entire retirement savings.
9: And that is?
10: And that is the growth hormone releaser, which is the GHR Platinum 7. Instead of putting HGH into your body from the outside, we're giving your body the precise nutritional building blocks it needs to produce more of its own HGH naturally.
9: Nice.
10: At the dose that your own biology determines what's right for you.
9: So you're not adding a synthetic hormone. You're actually waking up a sleeping system.
10: Mm-hmm. Yeah, and that's beautifully put. Your pituitary gland is there. It knows how much HGH to produce. It's done it your whole life. What happens with age is the communication process breaks down. The hypothalamus stops sending the right signals, the amino acid building blocks become depleted, and the factory slows down. And GHR Platinum 7 restocks those raw materials and replenishes what the body loses as we age, and it improves that communication process. It's like reconnecting the phone line between the hypothalamus and the pituitary gland.
9: Nice. John Fleming joining us. Big Wave Dave, David James here. You can go to growyoungnow.com, growyoungnow.com. John, when that line gets reconnected, what happens?
10: What happens is the factory fires back up.
9: Yes.
10: And people feel it fast, you know, usually within the first 2 to 4 weeks. And the first thing people start noticing is sleep. Deep, real, dream-filled sleep that they haven't had in years. Now enter Dr. Emick Blair, who has a PhD in chemistry, over 2 decades of innovation. And what he developed is called CellGate, which is a patented liposomal delivery technology that's been backed by human clinical studies.
9: John, what is a liposome?
10: Great question, Dave. A liposome is a microscopic bubble made up of the same phospholipid material as your body's own natural cell membranes. Dr. Blair essentially wraps each nutrient inside this tiny bubble that your body recognizes as its own. It's like putting the nutrient in a disguise that gets passed and waved through security straight through your cells.
9: Ah, so instead of your digestive system chewing up the nutrient before it can work?
10: Yeah, it travels deeper. It bypasses the breakdown. It gets where it needs to go. And the result, backed by Dr. Blair's clinical studies, is the absorption is 10 times greater than conventional supplements.
9: 10 times?
10: 10 times. And let that sink in for you listeners. If you're taking a regular HGH supplement or any other supplement, and you're getting, let's say, 10% absorption, CellGate technology takes that to potentially back to 100%.
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14: SRN News, I'm Mary Rose. Global oil demand is set to decline this year for the first time since 2020.
15: The International Energy Agency expects a drop of about 1 million barrels per day in 2026. This decline is due to higher oil prices and supply disruptions caused by the U.S.-Iran conflict. In May, global demand fell to 97.9 million barrels per day. China reduced its oil purchases, cutting consumption by almost 6 million barrels per day. Meanwhile, U.S. gasoline use increased despite high prices. A fragile ceasefire allowed some oil to exit the Strait of Hormuz, stabilizing prices. John Scott reporting.
14: A widespread and dangerous heat wave is building across the U.S. with triple-digit highs expected in the Southwest and Great Plains this weekend. This is SRN News.
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2: When Abraham Lincoln was elected president in 1860, America stood on the edge of collapse. Over the next 4 years, the Civil War claimed more than 700,000 lives and tested whether our republic could endure. As the war drew to a close, Lincoln looked beyond victory. He looked toward healing. In his second inaugural address, he challenged the nation, "Let us strive on to bind up the nation's wounds, to achieve and cherish a just and lasting peace." Lincoln understood that preserving the greatest experiment in self-government required more than winning a war. It required the character to restore what had been broken. More than 160 years later, America still faces division. The question is not whether we'll disagree. The question is whether we still have the wisdom and the character to heal together.
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2: 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Thank you for making us part of your weekend. The number to get us here is 855-510-4653. 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Or visit mygoldreport.com. What a week do we have economically, geopolitically? Look, before I start with talking about the numbers and the headlines, I want to start with something different this week. If you've spent 30 years being careful with your money, I want to ask you four questions. Now, you don't have to answer me directly. Look, no one's listening but you. But I want you to answer them honestly. When is the last time you stress tested your retirement against a bad year and not just a good one? Because most of us only do the math when the times are good. How much of what you've saved actually belongs to you? And how much of that is just a promise somebody else made? Look, a promise on a statement is only worth the promise behind it. I'd like you to think about this. If the next 5 years look nothing like the last 5 years, is your money built to survive that or just to enjoy the good weather? And last but not least, here's one that really stops people cold. If you had to put your hands on real money next week, not just the balance on a screen or a statement, I'm talking about real money that is in control. Could you do that with your money now? Look, if any of those made you sit, maybe up little or think about, that's not fair talking. That's instinct. And you're not the only one. Because this is the exact conversation we have not only on this show every week, but with our clients on a daily basis. And stick with me today. Because for America 250, we have something special. The first 10 of you who reach out today, you're going to walk away with something from me. It's free. There's no string attached. And I'll tell you exactly what it is in a minute. But first, let's talk about what is going on. The overarching theme is very simple. The world is changing faster than most retirement plans. Folks, you already know that inflation is not over. Come Monday, we're going to have the government report the June inflation numbers. Well, guess what? For May, we already had higher than expected number. Okay? They're telling us it's 4.2. 4.2 simply means that if you have $100,000 sitting in the bank, you just lost $4,200 of purchasing power. And don't just take it from our government, because last month 4.2 is different than the entire world. The International Monetary Fund, they point out that July's projected global inflation is at 4.7%. But here's the part that's important to you and I. They're basically saying that the 2% targeted inflation may not return until 2027. Folks, you don't need PhDs or economists to tell you that inflation is here and it's sticky. It was camouflaged under oil prices because of the war. But let's not make a mistake. The inflation has been sticky for years, and we just got accustomed to it. We just got accustomed to paying this hidden tax without you and I voting on it. Now, stepping in on the geopolitical tension front, obviously, earlier this week, we had the NATO trip where President Trump had very, very strong words to Iran. And I feel like we have this illusion of a ceasefire. And a few weeks back, I said on this show that the MOU, the Memorandum of Understanding that was signed, had a very big bolded underlined word or capitalized. It was the word if. And if Iran follow through, we just saw that they did not. And obviously that is escalating. And it's not about just the war in the Middle East. We also have a Ukraine. Ukraine hit Moscow, okay? It's not about Russia. They were able to go straight to the capital, and they had more than 200 drones. The point is that the world is getting more unstable. Now, coming back home, we have this AI boom that it's creating a hidden financial risk. The BIS, which is the Bank of International Settlement. Folks, as a former banker, I spent 12 years financing publicly traded companies, private equity, commercial real estate. I started my career with a company called Smith Barney, which got acquired by Morgan Stanley. Here's what I can tell you about banks. Banks sit in a very unique position. They know how much money comes in and they know how much money goes out. So when they come out and speak about what they're seeing, it's important for us to pay attention. So here's what they're saying. Basically, that these large hyperscale AI investments, they're expected to go over $1 trillion, all these capital investments. But the words they're using is very simple. There is an enthusiasm for possible financial fragility. Financial fragility. What does that mean? That simply means that there is a lot of risk, and if revenues are not being generated enough, all that investment will not be materialized. So here's where I invite you to start thinking differently, because as the world gets a lot more riskier, you don't want to wait for the market to make the decision for you. You don't want to wait for inflation to eat away more and more of your buying power. And you don't want to wait to try to figure this out in the middle of a stress. 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The number to do that is 855-510-GOLD. 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Look, at the very minimum, what you need first is clarity. You deserve to understand your option. You deserve to know whether, first of all, physical gold and silver makes sense for your situation before the next year arrives. This is why we're not asking you to buy today. We're asking you to have the conversation. Because while you and I will have the conversation, here's what is happening in the back end. If you've been listening to the show, you hear me talk about central banks. Central banks, which are the strategic investors, every government has its own bank. They basically know what the health of the economy is, how much money to print, what to do with the interest rates. A lot of central banks, they're basically rethinking their reserves. Let's start with the obvious ones. India. India's cutting U.S. Treasury holdings. Okay, and while they're cutting their holdings from about 190 billion to about 181 billion, that money is simply going into physical gold, because major central banks they want to reduce treasury exposure and increase their gold reserves. Now, it doesn't mean that the dollar is going to disappear tomorrow, but it means that the biggest institution in the world are diversifying. And maybe families or individuals or retirees should be asking the question of why are they diversifying when the dollar is the king of currencies? See, one thing for you to understand is the concept of this measuring stick. See, when you think about the market versus the economy and you measure everything in dollars, let's just take the Dow, for example, the stock market. If that is your measurement of the scoreboard of the health of the economy, the question that I want to ask you is, what are we measuring it in? Because if you're measuring the market strictly in dollars, it can look good on paper. But if we measure it in gold, a form of real money, something that central banks cannot print, something that governments cannot at a whim say, okay, we have a deficit, we need to get money somewhere, the picture entirely changes. There's one of the concepts that we cover in depth, which is the Dow to gold ratio. It basically tells us that we're seeing a migration from paper promises into tangible assets. Let me translate what I mean by that. When money starts going to safe haven, specifically physical, what happens is the demand drives higher prices. And the smart money, individuals that have a decent amount of wealth, where they understand the rules of the game, they're no longer entirely dependent on paper. This is why the math behind what's happening to the market, to the economy, it's important for you to understand. It doesn't mean for you to panic. It simply means it's time for you to review your balances. You don't want to wait for the market forces to basically force you to diversify. That's why before making any decision, clarity is important. So coming back to the measuring stick concept, because the measuring stick matters. When the dollar keeps changing, gold helps investors ask the question Wall Street often avoids. Am I actually growing wealth, or am I holding on to more paper? And this is one of the blind spots that we cover in depth in our conversation. And I'll give you a glimpse of that. The blind spot is very simple. You think that your wealth is growing on paper without factoring in the costs of maintaining your lifestyle. This is why I asked the question earlier. If the next 5 years look nothing like the prior 5 year, is your money built to survive that? What good is the growth on paper when your buying power gets less? This is why inflation matters, folks. And this is exactly where gold will fit into the picture. That's why I invite you to contact our specialist here at Allegiance Gold at 855-510-GOLD. That's 855-510-4653. Again, the first 10 listeners who call in today or book an appointment, we will provide you a complimentary silver coin. Like I said, there's no purchase required, no pressure, no string attached. And one of the reasons why we come up with this concept is very simple. The other day, my business partner and I, we were having some ice cream with my son. And we just had this concept of, you know, you go to these stores and they give you the ability to try before you buy. In other words, you try different flavors. Maybe you like the chocolate, maybe you like the strawberry, maybe you like the vanilla, or whatever the concoction of the day is. The point is, by you trying, it eliminates the doubt. It eliminates the question, am I going to like it? See, this is the biggest hurdle that we see in the gold sector. Not a lot of people have this confidence in gold because Wall Street is not talking about it. The government is not talking about it. And your financial advisor is certainly not talking about it. And with all due respect, he or she may have the, you know, maybe a good God-fearing person, but their specialty is paper. There's a reason why we specialize in physical gold. Gold is God's money, something that cannot be printed, something that's been around for thousands of years. I think we're at a point that it's not about gold anymore. Because more importantly, before you buy gold, we want you to know who you're buying it from. So today, let's shift a bit and talk about the honest conversation, which is, this is not about always gold or silver. It's not about inflation, the Fed, the market, the central banks. These are all talking points, folks. You know that. But I want to talk about something a lot more important, which is trust. Because if you've been listening to this show, there's a good chance you already understand why people are paying attention to gold and silver and precious metals right now. We're all seeing the national debt. I remember it used to be 20 trillion. Now we're at the footstep of 40 trillion. And inflation, maybe it was an idea in the textbooks, but after COVID, I'll tell you, a lot of people started understanding what inflation is. Just go to the grocery store, compare what things used to cost 5 years ago versus today. And President Trump even talked about this concept of affordability. This is why having a lower interest rate is important, because what we're seeing is an increased level of volatility, and the dollar is not buying what it used to. You don't need a PhD economist to confirm that. So at some point, a lot of people ask themselves, should I own physical precious metals? Should I diversify? Should I protect part of what I work so hard to build? Look, those are fair questions. But today I want to shift towards something different, which is, what gold should I buy? That is even more important question. Moreover, who am I buying it from? See, gold is not the problem. Silver is not the problem. Diversification is not the problem. The real risk is choosing the wrong product, choosing the wrong company, and choosing the wrong person. Look, folks, that matters a lot. 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You're trusting a company with part of your wealth. You're trusting their processes. 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You're trusting their pricing. You're trusting their buyback in future. You're trusting the service after the transaction. So the question should become, are they trying to educate me, or are they trying to close the deal and get the sales done? And that difference can change everything. See, at Allegiance Gold, our belief is simple. Truth before transaction. That means we would rather lose a sale than gain a client through confusion. And we mean that sincerely. If precious metals are not suitable for anyone, we should say so. 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So today, I want to give you what I call the Gold Company Trust Test. 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

any validation. I can tell you we have an A+ with the Better Business Bureau with zero complaint. I can tell you we have 4.9 stars with clients, and a lot of our clients are raving clients. As a matter of fact, here's a review from earlier this week Shelby M. And I'm just going to maintain her last name for anonymity. Here's what she said. I've worked with Allegion Scold now for 5 years, and they're wonderful, reputable, and patient. Ricky, Sean, Renee, Diane, and all the rest. My experience with each one has been nothing but spectacular. I look forward to working with them in the near future. Folks, this is a client who has established a relationship with us for 5 years. See, things like this, you cannot buy. Things like this is you earn. And it is the outcome of the work. Every company tries to sound the same and saying the same things. Oh, we're different. We have an A+ with a Better Business Bureau. We believe in transparency. But then you go through the experience and you see such a disconnect between their slogans, things that sound good to the ear, versus the reality. The reality is that you've worked so hard. It has taken you years to build that. And not only does it deserve the utmost respect, it deserves the time and the patience for you to make the right decision. So let's dive into the question. See, whether you call Allegion Scold or another company, these are some of the questions that you should actually ask before making any decision. Question number one, how do you make money? There's nothing wrong with a business making money. Every business has to make money to be able to service and help its client. But you deserve to understand that. For example, what is the spread? What is the markup? Are there certain products more profitable than others? Are salespeople compensated differently depending on what they suggest? Are margins controlled? Look, a reputable company should be able to answer those questions immediately and with clarity. If the answer is vague or it sounds like, don't worry about that, we have a large buying power, we have connections with the wholesales, folks, those are not the answers that you want to... Actually, those are those might be the answers that you'd like to hear, but those are not the answers that you need to hear. 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When we get back to the break, we're going to cover the additional questions that you ought to ask before you make a decision about Gold and Silver.

0: Foundations of Freedom, a look at America's founding principles and the leaders who shaped our nation.
1: When Abraham Lincoln was elected president in 1860, America stood on the edge of collapse. Over the next 4 years, the Civil War claimed more than 700,000 lives and tested whether our republic could endure. As the war drew to a close, Lincoln looked beyond victory. He looked toward healing. In his second inaugural address, he challenged the nation, "Let us strive on to bind up the nation's wounds, to achieve and cherish a just and lasting peace." Lincoln understood that preserving the greatest experiment in self-government required more than winning a war. It required the character to restore what had been broken. More than 160 years later, America still faces division. The question is not whether we'll disagree. The question

0: whether we still have the wisdom and the character to heal together.
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4: 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Breaking news.
5: A private prison company is selling two of California's largest ICE detention centers to the federal government. On Monday, CoreCivic announced it had sold facilities to the U.S. Department of Homeland Security for $1.5 billion. It's selling the Otay Mesa Detention Center near San Diego and the California City Detention Center in Kern County. The company estimates it will net a profit of $1.1 billion from the sales. Larry Marino in the Answer Newsroom.
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7: 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The number to get us here is 855-510-GOLD. 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During the first half of the show, we talked about the three things happening. Number one is that central banks are continuing to buy more gold and dumping U.S. treasuries. Number two, we got sticky inflation. And that inflation is actually eating away our purchasing power. And get ready, in a few days, we're going to get the June inflation numbers. And I'm going to tell you what that means specifically with the Federal Reserve decision. And third, we talked about how the Bank of International Settlement, IMF, these global organizations that have access to a lot of information, they're warning about excessive investment spending in AI, and that could have a fragility within the financial system. The main thing of the first part of the show that I really wanted to hit on was the questions that I start off with. Because as you build your retirement account, if you're someone who's nearing retirement account or in retirement account, one thing you understand is that you don't have an ability to redo. The way you were approaching retirement in your 30s, 40s, 50s is different when you get in your 60s, 70s, and 80s. I know this firsthand with my dad, who's currently in his early 80s. I've seen how the 2008 financial crisis has really crippled him a bit. But thank God he had some gold and silver, and that was the level where I said, you know, I've drank the Kool-Aid too much. I can't just stay in Wall Street and the banking system. There's a reason why gold exists for thousands of years. And thank God my parents had gold. Because when the market dropped, what I saw, how gold performed, increasing three times. I mean, imagine if you go back to the numbers, and this is important for people to understand, that how gold could be used as not only diversifier, but a way to potentially offset the losses in an economic downturn. If you've been following the show, I always talk about the five P or principles, I should say golden, no pun intended, five golden principles of gold: preservation, protection, then profit potential, privacy, and proper diversification. Folks, these five P's are pillar. If you don't know them, let me give you a quick summary. Preservation. Well, gold is a store of value. Look at what gold did. In the year 2000, if you had bought gold at about $250, today gold is over $4,000. But if you kept your money in the bank, if you kept your money under the mattress, guess what? You have less than 50% buying power. So when you think about the preservation, that's what gold does. It's just a store of value. Now, as far as the protection aspect of it from economic uncertainties, that occurs whenever you have problems. Now ask yourself, what problems do we see in the horizon? Do we think that inflation is gonna poof, evaporate out of nowhere? Do you think that the same $100 bill will get you the same amount of grocery? Remember, the bag used to be filled. Now you're walking away with multiple bags and you're paying more. I mean, this is done by design, folks. So once you kind of understand why economical conditions are important, you realize that the best thing that I could do is be a little bit more proactive when it comes to my investments. And protection is good before the problems, not after the problems. Let me tell you about a couple more things that's important for you to understand of what we're seeing. Here locally, and I'm talking about the state, we have the U.S. home prices hit an all-time high, but sales slowed down and mortgage rates are rising. Think about that. The National Realtors Association just reported that there is a problem with new home sales. This is not, it's in my opinion, it's a debt story. It's a Fed story. It's this concept of depending on government intervention. And that story could become a nightmare if home affordability continues to hit crisis level. So why am I saying this? Because you have to think about what are the warning signs. In 2008, it was the subprime mortgages that trickled down. But now we have a combination of different types of concerns. As a matter of fact, as the price of the dollar has increased simply because of the war, as the price of oil has gone up, you can only buy oil in dollar. So we have created this synthetic artificial demand on dollars. What did that do? Well, higher dollar means it impacts export. So earlier this week when I read the numbers from the Commerce Department that exports fell 3.2%, okay, while imports increased, this is a trade deficit. President Trump doesn't want that. See, I remember there was an interview where President Trump was asked, hey, what do you think about the dollar? He said, I like the dollar. I want the dollar to be strong. But I also know that a weak dollar will help companies like Caterpillar, will help companies, U.S.-based manufacturing, to do exports. The point that I want to make to you folks is that this synthetic high demand of dollars in the short term, that will go away, and you're going to see price of gold positively reflect that. This is why when I talk about economic protection from any sort of uncertainty, look, no one's here to tell the future. No one knows exactly what's going to happen with a high degree of confidence. You look at historical data and you connect the dots and you say, if this happens, this is what I think. So what I see is that there's a higher level of warning signals and uncertainty. And this is the power of having gold at this level. 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Folks, we've never done something like this where we basically said we want to celebrate America 250. And how can we give? 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Again, mygoldreport.com. So let's go back to the questions that you should ask the dealer. Earlier, I gave you the first question on the first part of the show. Here's the second important question. What exactly am I buying and why am I being suggested to buy those products? Because here's the thing. Not every gold or silver product provides the same service or purpose, I should say. Some products are designed for shorter term liquidity. Some products are IRA eligible. By the way, if you have a 401k, an IRA, TSP, you can actually utilize these physical precious metals. And Allegiance Gold has an expertise, has a department that handles all the paperwork and does the work for you. But for instance, you can't have a collectible numismatic. What a numismatic is, it's a pre-1934 coin. Coins that are no longer in production. Those might be a good fit for collectors, but they're not the right fit for first-time investors. You want to understand what's better for direct delivery. You want to understand why fractional, like quarter ounce versus 1 ounce. Why do some products carry a little bit more of a premium than others? What's the appeal for the collectors? But most importantly, you want to understand what is easy for me to sell. Okay? You want to focus on products that are very well they're reputable, they're recognized, like United States Mint, the Royal Canadian Mint, the Perth Mint, British Mint. These mints have been around for 250 plus years. They guarantee the weight, the content, and purity. You want to have those types of products. You don't want to invest in products that are not recognized. And instead of the question that we hear, should I buy gold or silver? We believe that the better question is, what type of gold fits my goals? Well, before you get to what the product, maybe it's a good idea for you to define your goals. For example, are you trying to just diversify part of your IRA? Are you trying to own some metals on hand? Are you trying to preserve your buying power? Do you want to reduce the exposure to market volatility? Is this something that you want to provide as a legacy and something tangible for your family? As we go through the fact finding and the questions, you will find out that the product matches your purpose. That's why it's important for you to have the conversation first. The conversation is asking all these hard questions. And by the way, here's the good news about Allegiance Gold, and I am very, call it subjective, but this is my personal and honest answer. We've built Allegiance Gold so that way you have all these answers. We've built an organization that is not dependent on a salesperson telling you what they feel like to get the sales done. We have everything in writing. We've been in business for 10 years. You can visit the website. You can see the prices. There's a reason why financial advisors, believe it or not, they actually recommend their clients to come to us. As a matter of fact, we had a couple of financial advisors do a mystery shopping and go through the experience and say, wow, this is such a good experience. I am confident and comfortable recommending my clients to you. See, like President Reagan said, trust but verify. We believe we are in the trust business. Everyone can sell you the physical gold and silver. They're not producing it. The question is, who are you looking to build a long-term relationship with? Look, we've had clients that had been with us for years and they've been recommending their family, not just because they like us and the experience, that's very important, because they've seen the value, they've seen the growth, they've been able to make some sort of a profit over the years. They've been able to address their financial objectives and understand what is the purpose of this investment. So with that being said, these questions are crucial. That's why I want you to write down the phone number, call the representatives, or even call, have a conversation with me directly. The number is 855-510-4653. That's 855-510-4653. Two offers for you to keep in mind. Number one, the first 10 callers or people that visit the website and book an appointment will receive complimentary silver with no string attached. No pressure. All you have to do is show up to the conversation, and afterwards, whether you decide to invest in gold or silver, that's completely up to you. We're doing this because we believe, A, in giving back, B, this is an America 250. We've never done such an offer, and I know a lot of clients will take advantage of that, so I think you should take advantage while supplies last, because not only will you get the expertise and the conversation, but more importantly, you can try before you buy. Because what we believe is this: when you hold it in your hand, you see how the service works. You see how simple it is. See, the key is this: Wall Street, banks, government, Wall Street, all these institutions, they want to keep you in the system. What is the system? The system is interconnected between them. I'll give you a quick example. When you have money in the bank, whether you make pocket change on interest, you know, the other day I had a client, he said, you know what, Alex, the reason why I'm investing in gold is because I have $100,000 that I don't need right now, but I'm looking at the statement, in the entire year I've made about $2,000. That's a joke. On top of that, I have to pay taxes on that $2,000. See, this is the system, because the bank and the governments are in cahoots. Just like the insurance companies and the mortgage companies and the government. You know, one collects property tax, that's the government. The bank collects the interest and the insurance and forces you to buy insurance, and the insurance company collects the premium. Look, this is a system. Hate it, love it. It is what it is. This is why you gotta have some something that it's not dependent on the system. And the more you become in control, the more you realize that at least I have the option. Because imagine this, imagine, and this happened to me the other day. Two things I'm going to tell you about this digitalization before I go back to the questions that you want to ask the dealers. Number one, I could not get into my phone a banking app. And then for a split second, I'm like, oh my God, what am I going to do? I'm thinking about all this. I'm like, hold on a second. Why am I feeling uncertain and doubtful? I don't have a lot of my money in the bank anyways. I have the security and the certainty of my money, and I've seen how gold has done well. The other day I was talking with a client, and she said to me, Alex, you know, I've been investing in gold when it was $500, and the last purchase I've made was $900 from what I remember as far as being below $1,000. And I told her, I said, ma'am, you actually beat me. She said, what are you talking about? I said, I've inherited some gold. I've been buying some gold. I've seen my parents buy gold. But I said, it's completely different when you actually put your money where your mouth is. So I said, my starting point has been at about $1,000. Yeah, I mean, I've seen four times growth in my investments. As a matter of fact, a lot more, especially when I factor in silver. But the point that I wanted to make for you is that people are realizing that I can't just follow the status quo and keep my money in the bank and keep my money in conventional system. Because look, love it or hate it, every investment has an advantage and disadvantage. And this is the biggest mistake that I see people make. That's why one of my P's is the proper diversification. What good is for you to put all your money in the market, like in stocks? That's basically you're speculating. What good is for you to put all your money in bonds? You're hoping on someone's promise. What good is for you to tie all your money in an annuity? And what good is for you to put all your money in gold? We believe in a well-diversified portfolio because we've seen different market conditions. And by the way, if anyone, and I mean anyone, tells you otherwise, that, hey, you got to put all your money in gold and silver, run away. Put all your money in annuity, run away. Why? Why do I say that? I have zero incentive, by the way, in this concept. But I've seen so many good people, good, hard-working folks. Because the concept of Allegiance Gold, when my business partner and I created this over 10 years ago, was, let's just say our parents called the business. They're elderly. They're in their, back then they were in their early 70s. Maybe they're not financially expert. They want to build a relationship and trust people to help them with an area that they don't have an expertise in. How do we want that to be addressed? How do we want that to be handled? I mean, look, till this day, my mom will call me and will say, you know, I got a call. Someone is asking money for IRS. Apparently, we owe money in taxes. And I said, Mom, this is a scam. The IRS will never call you. 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All you have to do is book an appointment, show up, have a conversation, and then we'll mail you, or even if you're local, if you want to stop by our Calabasas office, by all means. The number is, again, 855-510-4653. That's 855-510-GOLD. Now, let's go back to the third question that you want to ask the dealer. What happens when I want to sell? In other words, what is the buyback? See, this is one of the most overlooked questions of any acquisition. As a matter of fact, I remember my Aunt Vicky said this, and she's a listener of AM 870. She said, Alex, I think you should tell people that when they're going to sell, it's easy. Because a lot of people think it's complicated. We are so used to going to the bank, writing a check, or taking a cash. We're so used to that. So if you're going to tell people that they have to ship you the metals, you got to tell them how it's done. So it's interesting because, you know, when my aunt puts herself as that buyer's journey, because everyone is excited to buy, right? You have to think about, what is my exit strategy? That's one of the conversations we have, folks. This is why the buyback commitment is important. See, people ask always how to buy. For some reason, they're not asking about the exit. And we always tell them that, hey, exit matters. For example, the question you want to ask is, does the company have a buyback process? How are the prices determined? How long will it take for you to get your money? Are there any fees associated? Will the company explain how they're going to buy? Are they going to help me with sending it back? See, at Allegiance Gold, we want our clients to understand the entire cycle. We want our clients to understand all of this. As a matter of fact, we have a checklist of process that we have to go through. Sometimes a client would say, you know, I'm so glad you brought that up. I didn't know that I was going to ask that. I didn't know. I'm glad you brought that point. So look, at Allegiance Gold, here's what we want our clients to understand. We want them to understand the entry, the holding period, the exit, because we're not trying to create this one-time transaction. We want client like Shelby's review earlier. We want you to be with us 5+ years. We're trying to build a long-term relationship. And the only way that we can build that relationship is for us to understand what is important to you, for you to understand why gold, how are you buying it, what you're paying, what is the product, what's the time frame. And by the way, you might think it's complicated. It is so simple because of the way we do business. We believe in full transparency. You can visit our website. You can see the prices. So in the last 2 minutes of the show, let me go ahead and just wrap up something that's important. I talked about how central banks are minimizing U.S. treasuries and buying more gold. China's in the helm. India is following. The BRICS nation, Brazil, Russia, India, China, South Africa, they're all headed in that. The travel direction is so evident. We've talked about some of the uncertainties geopolitically and what we're seeing as an early warning economical sign. So go back to the first question that I started the show with. How comfortable are you with where things are in the market? 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Gold might not make you rich overnight, but it's there when you need it the most. Again, this is Alex Sipkarian, your host with the Allegiance Gold Show. Thank you so much for being part of us this weekend. We look forward to talk to you next week. Get ready for potential high interest rates if the inflation numbers are hotter than expected. So we have a lot to cover next week. We're going to talk about the Fed interest rate decision, what is the inflation numbers, and how that can impact you. Thanks again, and God bless.

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12: With SRN News, I'm Mary Rose. President Trump with a warning.
13: President Trump taking to his Truth Social page with a clear message for Iran, where leaders have threatened to kill him. The president writing, 1,000 missiles are locked and loaded and aimed at the Islamic Republic of Iran, with thousands more to immediately follow should the Iranian government act on its threat, pronounced in many corners of the globe, to assassinate or attempt to assassinate the sitting president of the United States of America. In this case, me. Orders have already been given, and the U.S. military is ready, willing, and able for a one-year period of time, subject to extension, to completely decimate and destroy all areas of Iran.
12: Correspondent Laura Winters. A widespread and dangerous heat wave is building across the U.S., with triple-digit highs expected in the Southwest and Great Plains this weekend. This is SRN News.
14: Foundations of Freedom, a look at America's founding principles and the leaders who shaped our nation.
15: When Abraham Lincoln was elected president in 1860, America stood on the edge of collapse. Over the next 4 years, the Civil War claimed more than 700,000 lives and tested whether our republic could endure. As the war drew to a close, Lincoln looked beyond victory. He looked toward healing. In his second inaugural address, he challenged the nation. Let us strive on to bind up the nation's wounds, to achieve and cherish a just and lasting peace. Lincoln understood that preserving the greatest experiment in self-government required more than winning a war. It required the character to restore what had been broken. More than 160 years later, America still faces division. The question is not whether we'll disagree. The question is whether we still have the wisdom and the character to heal together.
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17: 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You know, I didn't wish everybody a happy 4th of July last week, and I'm here in studio with Howard, back in studio. Howard, thanks for joining me in studio again this week.
18: Oh, glad to be here. Thanks for having me.
17: How'd you like our show last week? Going on right now at El Camino College, probably coming to an end, is the aerospace games that started out at Dockweiler Beach as a fun and friendly event with the aerospace companies, and now it's turned into this spectacular event going on right now. You can find out all about it. Be there next year. If you made it, I want you to call up and email Captain Rick at theboatinghour.com and tell me about it. So I hope you made it to, you know, El Camino College, but it's a big event. How'd you like our guest last week?
18: Oh, fantastic. She had so much knowledge, and it just sounds like such a fun event.
17: Yeah, you know, it started out just, you know, Dockweiler Beach, and it's well, let's talk about you. Okay, so you come from, you know, I was mentioning to the producer, actually Scott, that your father was a photographer extraordinaire, you know, an icon locally. Let's before I introduce you and talk about the Marina Del Rey Historical Society, and you've been on before, I want to talk a little bit about your dad. So you must have archives. Tell a little bit about your dad, because he is kind of a photography legend.
18: Greg Wenger was a commercial photographer for 60-plus years. Started out in New York. Main two accounts that he started with were Pan Am and TWA. For those of you who are Gen X and don't know, you have to look that up. former airlines. But anytime anybody famous coming in and out of the airport, he would have to run to the airport. And when I turned 8 years old, I became his mule. And in those days, camera equipment was like a battery for a camera was the size of a car battery. And everything was heavy-duty metal and very heavy to carry. So guess who got to carry most of it?
17: That's kind of exciting. Well, actually, you know, there is the museum for the stewardesses you know, I guess El Segundo, right off of Imperial. I've been there, and they talk about TWA and the early stewardesses, and I guess you know, the women would find businessmen traveling and get married. But it's a great. I should have them on the show. Have you ever been there? Have you ever been to that spot?
18: I have. We haven't been back since '69. We moved out here after being snowed in for 3 days, and my dad decided he'd had enough of New York weather. I haven't been back. What I hear, the TWA terminal, what used to be the main terminal, is now sort of a museum and a hotel.
17: Wow.
18: So it's changed completely. It's also sort of more of a, I guess, like if you're having a stopover and having to change planes, it's kind of the place to go to hang out for a couple of hours while you're waiting for changing flights.
17: God, that is so exciting. Well, your dad is certainly was a great guy, and he was about the same age as my dad. And I miss my dad tremendously. So but your dad was a great guy, and I remember following him. And you know, when I was a teenager, you know, his stuff was in the Dinghy, the magazine from Darien. Whoa, God, what a historical footnote about Marina Del Rey. And I used to know her, and I used to go to the events. That was pretty exciting. All right, let's talk about Marina Del Rey Historical Society, and let's talk about the history, about you've got a new location.
18: This is a new location. I mean, and this, again, this goes back to my dad, between Willie Yorth and my dad and several other people, Dave Peterson. They formed this years ago, and in 2007 it became official. We had a location in Fisherman's Village, and we just recently moved to a new location. And when I say move, it's all of about 50 feet. Basically, we're still in the same building. We're just now facing the water, so we have a different view and a whole different look to what the gallery, I call it a gallery, but now it's more museum quality looking, the way they've set this up. It has a whole different look to what it was before.
17: I missed your grand opening, but I gotta mention that one of the early, when this was being set up, or I think that you had your place in Fisherman's Village, I won the auction that was held at the hotel, and I have that sexton with instructions on how to use it in a beautiful wooden box. It's the real thing, and I won that auction. I'm so proud of it. It's sitting dead center of my kitchen table. People look at it and marvel, and they ask me if I know how to use it. Of course, I really don't.
18: Neither do I. It's good. They're great looking pieces, but no, I don't do well in math.
17: Yeah, it's I understand the theory behind how to use it.
18: Yeah,
17: you know, kind of like I know, you know, all the rules and theoretically how to play baseball and football and basketball. Well, I just can't get out there and do it. But although, you know, I did play in high school, but it's the same thing with sailing. You've got recreational sailors like myself, which is why I gravitated towards the Coast Guard Auxiliary, because our main thing is education and safety for recreational boating safety activities. And I sail, and I've competed in regattas. I'm not a champion sailor. And it's the same thing with the sexton. I understand it. My dad did. My dad had a sexton. And that went to one of my cousins, you know, when my dad passed. But my dad was a mathematical genius as well. But, yeah, I won that. I'm so excited. Well, let's talk a little bit about the history. How was this historical society created? You know, what was behind it? And let's plug a few of your sponsors and some of the things that you're doing looking for sponsors.
18: Again, going back to what my dad started with several of his friends, he was a commercial photographer in Los Angeles, worked with various companies, different groups, got involved with almost every group you could possibly think of in Marina Del Rey, the sheriff's department, the hotels, the restaurants, Chamber of Commerce. Basically pick a group. He was involved in one way or another, was always there at opening day of the yacht clubs. Like I said, basically every, you know, knew everybody. What started it, or at least the story that started it, is he was doing a job for L.A. County one day, and there were some wet boxes, and my dad just happens to ask, what's in there? And the guy says, oh, just some stuff we're going to throw away. And my dad looks inside, and it turns out to be a bunch of old photos. And my dad goes, can I have them? And the guy said, sure, took him out to his car. It took him home, and him and my mom sat and cataloged everything. And that's part of our collection. And then people found out that he liked collecting old photos and memorabilia and various things. And to this day, we are still getting a collection of various things. One of our new collections in our new place, Ken Englert, who used to run Maritime Communications, anything electronic if you needed for your boat, he ran that business from, I believe, the early 70s until just recently when he retired.
17: Is the store still there?
18: The store is still there. The store is still there, but I don't know if it's going to continue. I don't know what the status is on it. But he collected over the years, because he was there for so long, people would bring in old equipment and trade in for new stuff. And we have a lot of the old equipment that people used to use. So we now have an electronics display of boating electronic paraphernalia, for lack of a better word.
17: Oh, my goodness.
18: And I have somebody who's going to help us, because I don't know what everything does exactly, but I have somebody that's going to be working on that for us. So I'll have a guide. So if somebody comes in and wants to know what it is.
17: I've got something for you. I had a fan of the show that called me up once. It's a boater, lived in Orange County. I went down there. The man that created the original, what the police used to do, the radar, the original radar, he created this. He was an engineer of sorts. And one of the things he did that didn't take off is he created a system for boaters. And, you know, they would use this by radar. You could, you know, find out how far you were, and a lot of the, in a big kind of box. Now it's considered big because we now are used to like our phones and smaller equipment. And you can actually look at another boat and you can see how far away they are, but he kind of designed it for racers. And to see how fast you're going, and, you know, to judge the wind. And, you know, maybe I'll bring that out and learn a little more about it. He is also the man that wrote the book on how to beat the radar, the ticket book, because he's the one that created the radar, the original one. He gave me a couple of those. I'm going to come by and see if you want it. But it was created for boaters, and there was a lot of features on that. So maybe I might have something to donate. Tell me a little bit before. Don't let me forget about your bingo night. So actually, let's segue into that, and then we'll go back a little bit more as to, you know, the museum aspect of the Historical Society, what the website is, how people can donate, and all the things that you do. Let's talk a little bit about your bingo night, because that's turned into a huge success.
18: This is a fundraiser that we do for the Historical Society that started. It's going to be now 3 years. When we originally started it, we figured it would last, you know, three, maybe four times. But word of mouth has gotten out. We do this at Marina City Club. It's the third Wednesday of the month. We just had one a week ago, and we had about 43 people, roughly. But we average anywhere between that, and we've had more. Basically, it's our fundraiser that we do once a month at Dockside is the new restaurant at Marina City Club. We sponsor the restaurant. They give us the room for free. We do it for about an hour and a half at the most. We play seven games. We have different sponsors. One of our main sponsors is City Cruises. They've been sponsoring us now for almost a year now. They give us a brunch for two that you can win. That's our main prize. Pacific Ocean Management is another one of our sponsors, and they sponsor the games, and we're looking for more sponsors. If you'd like to sponsor one of our games, give me a call. Let me know.
17: Oh, I may sponsor one of the games. I think I came out to one of your early bingo. I went with people from Craig and Giselle, with a couple people from Marina Yacht Club.
18: Giselle comes out all Giselle's almost all the time there. Matter of fact, she just celebrated her birthday.
17: God, I am so derelict with all the things I'm doing. I have got to make sure that I keep in touch with all my friends, because it's a great thing that she's done in preserving that club. I mean, she is really fantastic, because the Marina Yacht Club has got a historical legacy. It merged at one point with became Marina Venice, but it's the old Howard Hughes Club, and I've had Commodore Captain Craig on the show to talk about the origins of when Howard Hughes was in town. So that was kind of a fun show. Let's talk about some sponsorship opportunities. How do people, what's the website? How do people find out about the Historical Society, and how do they donate and get involved?
18: We have a website, and actually, because of the move and everything, we're kind of short-staffed right now. I'm actually looking for someone to help with our website, because it needs to be redone, mostly because of the move and things that have changed. What I'm using right now is our email address, which is the mdrhs2020@att.net. That's how you can contact me. Let me know you got this through the show. You can reach me on that regarding sponsorships. We've been reaching out to like U.S. Bank and to Subaru and to other various companies that I've sent this to get more sponsors to basically help us keep the doors open. And we're also looking at schools. If you are a teacher and would like to do a tour of the Historical Society, that's another thing that we're starting to set up now with our whole new look that we've set up.
17: You know, when I was a youngster and I went to a local grammar school, one of the things we did every year was a field trip to Marina. There used to be an arcade there for the kids. We'd ride our bikes, meet kids from all the other schools. I think every school brought their kids. We went to the museums at USC. We had field trips. I'd like to see the schools do that again. Every school should come to Marina del Rey, Fisherman's Village, especially the local ones, at least once a year. And if people like the boating environment and want to go sailing, let's get the kids out there. So I like what you guys are doing. And anytime I'm around anybody that's in the school district, I'm going to invite them to come to your group. How's it been so far with the new location?
18: Just real quick, you mentioned the arcade. Gary Coleman used to run that arcade.
17: Yes. I understand that at some point he became like a security guard for Fisherman's Village, and then he bought the arcade right before it folded, right?
18: Yes.
17: Yeah.
18: Yeah, I have history with the building. So my first job out of high school was there. So I can't seem to get away from that building.
17: Oh, no kidding. Wow. I remember we used to bring our bikes. I'll tell you something that people are not going to believe. We would do this on purpose. We would come down the hill and wait till dark, and then all of a sudden we're in dark and the moms had to pick us up. So we would leave our unlocked bikes in the Fisherman's Village, pick them up on Monday after school, and our unlocked bikes. And we get in trouble for leaving it there, but we would pick up our unlocked bikes. We'd go there on the weekend, maybe even a Friday night or Saturday, Sunday. And if it got dark, the moms would have to pick us up. And that's something that we used to love, that arcade. I guess there's no more arcades. Everybody's got an arcade on their phone now.
18: Yeah.
17: But such a wonderful place. And I think there was a bus stop. I think Santa Monica bus line used to meet there.
18: There's a bus line. And actually right now, if you're traveling in and around the marina, the Orange Line is running, which is a free bus that goes from Playa Vista to Venice.
17: Oh, I didn't know that.
18: The water bus started last Friday. For $1, you can get a ride on the water bus, and I believe there's 8 stops, so you can stop at various places in and around the marina. The music in Burton Chase Park starts next month, and one of the bands I understand is Los Lobos.
17: Oh, no kidding. I love those guys. I saw the Fifth Dimension, a couple of, they've had some great, I'd love to get Holly Mitchell. There's a lot of changes going on in the marina. I'd like to hear what the plans and the difficulties that, she's had in the marina. If she's got a big district, and hopefully the county doesn't forget what Marina Del Rey does to the community. It's our big recreational park for the entire, Los Angeles County community. So I'd love to get someone from the county to talk about, what's in the future in the next decade. I mean, are you following all the changes that's going on?
18: They keep talking about changes in Fisherman's Village. We moved in 2013, and they kept talking about various things that they were going to change and redo and rebuild. And by the sound of it, we figured we'd be there 2 or 3 years. Hmm. We've now been there 12 and a half years.
17: Okay.
18: So I'll believe it when a bulldozer and other various equipment show up, then I'll go, okay, now they're doing something.
17: Well, at the end, of course, you've got the Coast Guard has their base. The sheriff station is there.
18: Yeah.
17: And the Coast Guard keeps the halibut.
18: They were there before before Fisherman's Village was there.
17: That's right. And the halibut was at Fleet Week in San Pedro. People could board and look, and so was the Terrell Horn. Terrell Horn was on the halibut in Marina Del Rey, and they were doing they intercepted a drug or human trafficking interdiction on the water, and there was a fight to the death, and he passed, but he saved a few of his comrades, and they've named the Terrell Horn, the ship out in San Pedro at the L.A. Long Beach base after them. Also, the Terrell Horn, the cafe. So, we've got a long history with the Coast Guard, that does search and rescue, and, of course, the auxiliary. I talk a lot about them. What's coming up? What's coming up for the Historical Society? What have I left out that we need to mention? The website again. How do people get a hold of you?
18: There is a website that you can go to. Like I said, it needs some work, but it's long. It's the Marina Del Rey Historical Society.
17: Oh, that's easy to remember.
18: Yes.
17: So Marina Del Rey Historical Society, and your email again. Let's mention that again.
18: It's mdrhs2020@att.net.
17: att.net.
18: And that's the easiest way to get in contact with me right now.
17: And of course, if you have any groups of kids and you're a teacher, you're going to want to go down there, make a field trip. Come down and see the Historical Society. I am very into nostalgia and the history of things. I really like to, like to see that because it's so important. We forget. And I think your father took a photo of my father from the 60s. And it was published in one of the local yacht clubs. It was just starting, Windjammers before it was Santa Monica Windjammers. And it must have been opening day because he had the slacks and the shirt and the captain's hat. And he was tipping his hat and he was standing in front of a collection to nostalgia and the history of things. I really like to

0: the shovel and a boat in the slip already. You know, I love hearing about the history. And boy, I tell you, the Historical Society is one of the most important things down there now. You know, I believe it's just so important to keep that history going.
1: Oh, absolutely. And yeah. And that's it's I've dedicated everything that I'm doing right now.
0: God, that's so. And I hope you find someone to come and assist you. And when you get, you know, I'm going to bring you what I have to see if, you know, you're interested, if it's understandable. It's a real interesting thing about, you know, the technology. But my, you know, my dad on his boat had a Loran, you know, the Loran system, which it was kind of complicated to use because you triangulated. Although I think that's how they found OJ, they triangulated. Remember when he was running over to Mexico? See, if he was smart, he would have jumped on a boat and gone to Catalina. Nobody would have grown a beard and been a local fisherman, and nobody would have found him. So, yeah, a lot of interesting stuff. But I tell you, Howard, I remember the bingo night. I think I have a photo of it. I'm going to look for it. And I thank you for that sexta. That was so exciting to win. I was so excited when I won. And it's beautiful. You just can't find these beautiful stuff anymore. They make stuff, everything they make now is out of plastic.
1: It's either plastic or now you got GPS on your phone and it's sort right. of like, you know, it. No, they're pieces of art as far as I'm concerned. Because they don't, you know, I don't know that they even make them anymore.
0: No, I actually don't think they do. But, you know, it's you got to know, you know, one of the things we teach at the Coast Guard Auxiliary, we have boater safety classes. We talk about understanding what's behind the technology, because your technology can fail. It's very difficult. The phone gets wet. You can't see your phone. You know, you still need a compass. You know, my compass, I only know one reading, 180. You know, to Catalina. you know, I'm familiar with the old techniques. And, you know, but the good sailors, the dinghy sailors especially. Well, the Olympics are coming up. Are you excited about that?
1: Yeah. No, I'm getting ready. You know, of course, right now with FIFA in town. So, yeah, I've seen a number of people wearing different European jerseys, and
0: they're all over the place, and they've redone the airport, and but they're starting regattas. They're going to be doing some exercise and training. A lot of athletes are coming out this and next year, and Los Angeles Yacht Club and Cabrillo Beach Yacht Club and the P2P organization. You know, I had Commodore Kelly, COVID Commodore Kelly, 2 years from LA Yacht Club. She's running that. I'm going to get her back on to talk about what's happening, because it's all happening now. Well, that's all the time we have today. Hope you enjoyed our show. As always, we're so very fortunate to have such wonderful and exciting guests. Want to thank our in-studio guest today. Howard, thanks so much for joining me here.
1: Thanks for having me. Really appreciate it.
0: And I'm not going to be such a stranger. I got to come out and join the bingo night, and I'm going to call my friends right now that I've been, you know, neglecting and avoiding. So this is fantastic. And remember, I hope everybody went to El Camino College and saw the aerospace games. Let me know if you did. I'd love to have you talk about going there, because this is a real exciting event now in Los Angeles. Remember, if you do it right, follow the guidelines and safety precautions. There's no place like being out in the water in the fresh air and sunshine in beautiful, sunny Southern California. Here at the Boating Hour, we cover everything that floats, motors, and sails from San Diego to Santa Barbara. Thanks for being with us today. 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
4: The Pasadena Fire Department is focusing more on its firefighters' health. 18 months after many of them battled the deadly Eaton fire, new smoke detoxification machines are being installed at all 8 locations at the fire stations and training center. The sauna-like units use infrared light to cleanse the body of toxins absorbed through smoke. Firefighters at Station 38 say they dealt with the burning eyes and throats and headaches. Larry Marino in the Answer Newsroom.
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8: 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Seriously.
9: Oh, wow. 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
8: I think it's been about 15 years.
9: Yeah, it's been a long time.
8: And you've done virtually everything with my home. 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Let's go through all the other things that you've done for other people. Tell me what you specialize in.
9: We specialize in kitchens, bathrooms, but we do absolutely any type of home remodeling, roofing, windows, painting. 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
8: How do you size up an operation? Somebody calls you in, what's the first step?
9: First step is an in-house meeting, go over the details, take some measurements, and immediately schedule a second meeting to go over a detailed written estimate. After that, we get the go and no-go, and then we come back for a third meeting with an actual contract, and then plan the actual construction phase.
8: Now, when someone calls you, I'm suspecting if it's a husband and wife, it's the wife that makes all the decisions. Yes, no?
9: Sometimes.
8: Is that sexist?
9: We go out on estimates, whether it's the husband or the wife or both. I know a lot of companies push to have both homeowners present. We do not. This is a four-step process, so we can have either homeowner there.
8: If you're just now joining us, I'm talking to Tomer Grimberg of Southwest Construction. So, Tommy, tell me what makes you different from your competitors.
9: Well, number one, we love what we do. Everything is in-house, so we have our own workers. We're passionate about what we do. There's attention to detail. We supervise our own work, which a lot of companies do not offer. They offer a salesman who comes in, blows up the price, commission. With us, there's no salesman. As you know, it's just it's a family business. We love what we do, and that's what makes us great.
8: I've heard other construction companies, Tommy, refer to themselves as licensed contractors. What does that mean?
9: So you have to be licensed by the California State License Board, which we are. In addition to that, we also have all the insurances. We have a bond. We're LEED renovator certified. So we have other certifications on top of just being licensed.
6: Okay, you were talking earlier about the process start to finish. How long does it take when you come, someone comes to you and they want to have their kitchen remodeled? How long does that take, the whole thing start to finish? And walk me through that.
9: So again, the estimating phase, depending on how prepared the client is, it could take about a week and a half, and renovation start to finish is about 3 to 4 weeks. So I would say between 4 and 6 weeks for a nice-sized kitchen remodel start to finish.
6: Generally speaking, Tommy, are there any surprises? You start a job. Does it take longer sometimes than you thought? Do you run into problems that you didn't anticipate?
9: Yes. A lot of jobs do have issues that come up during construction. The best way to do is to have our floorman handle them correctly, quickly, and then we just move on and correct them and go on. But it happens.
6: Does it ever happen, Tommy, that someone changes his or her mind? You've gotten into the project and all of a sudden, well, I'd like to do something differently.
9: All the time. All the time. This happens all the time. That's the number one cause for delays. But again, we try in the design phase to get them to know what they want through pictures, renderings. I'm doing a kitchen now where the client literally is going to see the kitchen in fruition before we even start it digitally. So we try to avoid those steps where it would delay, by changing people's minds.
6: Now, you mentioned that you specialize in kitchen and bath, but tell me some of the other things you do.
9: Roofing, windows, painting, driveway, room additions, pretty much anything that has to do with the house. We're equipped to handle any job.
6: How do you charge? How do you assess how much a project costs?
9: So we have a fixed price contract. Again, we come back in that second meeting with a written estimate that's broken down to the different aspects of the work, whether it's plumbing, electrical. We itemize it and then come up with a lump sum on the bottom that is a fixed price contract. So we're not based on time. We're not based on material. So if it goes slower, we charge more. It's a fixed price contract. That's what we get to finish and complete the project.
6: When you're doing a kitchen, everything comes out of the kitchen. All the food comes out of the kitchen. How long are people sort of inconvenienced, and how do they deal with that?
9: That's a good question. So I tell my clients 2 weeks is the time that you'll be without a kitchen. What we do is in the design phase, we actually start building the cabinets, ordering the materials, but we don't touch the kitchen. The only time we demo the kitchen is when we are 90% through completion of the fabrication of the cabinets, so that minimizes the downtime on the client.
6: If I want to go somewhere and take a look at work that you've done, take a look at projects you've done, where would I go?
9: Yeah, so we have showrooms in downtown LA of our actual cabinet manufacturing, where you can see real solid wood, metal hinges, Lazy Susans, any feature that goes into a cabinet, you can see it right in the shop, yes.
6: Tommy, how did you learn the business?
9: For my father, who I know you met a while ago,
6: right.
9: My father's a contractor, my brother's a contractor. It's like that movie My Cousin Vinny where, you know, everyone's a mechanic. So I learned
6: except,
9: from my
6: father. Except you're a little more competent than Vinny.
9: You're correct. Yes. That's not my first time.
6: Although he did win his case.
9: He did win his case, yes. So it's really a family business, and it's in the blood. It really is from generations. So.
6: And when did the business start?
9: My company started back in 1995, but as you know, my father's been doing this since 82. So we've been licensed since 1995.
6: Where'd you come up with the name Southwest Construction?
9: Interestingly enough, I wanted a name that typifies the area where we work. And we're in the South, we're in the West. And that's where I came up with that. It was pretty recognizable.
6: Talk to me about the geographical area in which you do work.
9: So we're based in Los Angeles, and we'll pretty much go about 40, maybe 50 miles, depending on the job, in every direction. Now, we won't go into the ocean, but north, south, and east, about 40 to 50 miles away from Los Angeles.
6: You mentioned at the start of our interview, Tommy, that you love what you do. Tell me why.
9: I just love the transformation going into either a kitchen or even a house that we've added room to it and seeing it and then driving by a couple months later and saying, hey, I built that, I remodeled that. It's a good feeling. It's a good feeling.
6: What's it like working with family members? I used to work with my dad, and sometimes it wasn't so great.
9: Yeah. Yeah, so now I work with my brothers, and there's times where it's rough. Two heads, a snake with two heads. But we're pretty much okay with what we do. We have our own duties, our own aspects of what we do. Yeah, it gets a little wild on occasion, but it's good.
6: Does somebody bring expertise or more interest in something than the other brother doesn't bring?
9: Yeah. We focus our jobs. My younger brother, for instance, will handle the bathrooms and the smaller projects. I'll handle the larger ones. So we each have our domain as to what we do for the company. And based on the incoming calls and what people want is who we send out.
6: So if someone were to call you and they said, Tommy, I've contacted XYZ Construction Company, and now I'm contacting you, What would you tell me would distinguish you from XYZ Construction Company?
9: Primarily our licensure. Again, we are not only fully licensed, but we have the other measures as far as insurance. We are certified by the EPA to be a lead renovator, whereas a normal company, your average company, would have to hire somebody if there's lead. They would have to hire a third company to go remove that lead. We're actually certified to do that. And we have our own, we do our own estimates. Again, it's, as you heard me and my brother, we don't have salespeople who will for sure increase the cost because they're making a percentage commission. You don't have that with Southwest Construction. It's just done by the owners.
6: You mentioned being certified by the EPA. Tell me how that works.
9: So I took a course on the actions of how first to test for lead and then what to do to once it's discovered. It's a one-day course that has a rigorous exam at the end and has to be renewed every 5 years. But I thankfully passed the course, and now we're lead certified for the next 5 years until we have to renew it.
6: Tommy, a lot of people have gotten into doing it yourself. How often does someone try to do it themselves, and then they have to, in the middle of the project, say, excuse me, can you come in here and undo what I've just now done?
9: Yeah, probably about 99% of the time.
6: No kidding?
9: Yeah. In this business, there's so many things to know and so many things that can go wrong. A do-it-yourselfer, installing a light bulb maybe, but beyond that, this is a field where a professional needs to take a look.
6: What's the average mistake that a do-it-yourselfer makes? Biggest mistake?
9: Not knowing what they're getting into. They thought it was smaller than it is. They thought it was a simple thing, and then other things pop out. This pipe bursts, that light goes out. Things that are, everything in construction is interrelated, and people don't know that until they actually do it themselves.
6: And I would imagine if you've got to be EPA certified, a lot of people who are do-it-yourselfers have no idea about the environmental stuff that they got to comply with.
9: That's actually correct, yes. There's a lot of codes as far as green materials, low VOC paint, most homeowners do not know on their own.
6: I'm sorry, what is VOC paint?
9: Volatile organic compounds. It's a paint that doesn't have any chemicals. We use it in homes where the mother might be pregnant or elderly or even small kids. It's the new standard in applying paint, low VOC.
6: So if I had to ask you one secret to your success, one secret to the success of you and your brother of Southwest Construction, you would say?
9: 100% involvement and passion in what we do. This is what we do. We don't have a side job. It's not a hobby. This is exactly what we do.
6: Not playing horses on the side.
9: Not running books on the side. Not at all. We are in it 100%, and that is what makes the difference. A lot of companies, they have people who are surrogates for the contractor. This is just us.
6: How do people get a hold of you?
9: The best way is the phone number at 800-931-0000. And, of course, our website is the southwestimprovements.com.
6: Tommy, why don't you tell people how you and I first met?
9: Well, I actually remember it. You were emceeing the Israeli Independence Day celebration in Woodley Park. And to show my gratitude, I contacted you to see if you needed any remodeling work that I would love to take part of. And your assistant, Dana Riley, emailed me with a list of things, and I came by, and that's how it started.
6: Do you remember the first job?
9: I think your master bathroom was the first job. There was a leak there with those big glass windows, and I'm pretty sure that was the first job.
6: And I think, as I recall, I asked you if you did other things, and that led to a whole bunch of other jobs you did.
9: Yeah, we eventually painted your trim. We did the driveway. Most recent, I think, was the guest bathroom that we did, and then we changed your main gas line. A lot of work. The hardwood floors we installed in there. So, yeah, we did a lot of work.
6: This may sound like a strange question, but when you're doing work on someone's place, how often do you get additional business from people just driving by and watching what you do?
9: All the time. Mostly from neighbors. They see how the job progresses. If it's an exterior project. But yeah, we get a lot of work from areas. One of our main marketing tools is to target areas of what we're working in because we can present that job as an example.
6: How do you find business? How do you find clients?
9: Here on 870 KRLA, as well as on Google.
6: That took a while for me to extract that from you, but you finally got there.
9: We're on Angie's List. We're on Yelp. We're on Houzz. We're on social media all over the place.
6: Mm-hmm. And I would imagine when you do a good job, other people refer you to more people and so forth.
9: That is the best source of business, as a referral. Makes my job easier and leads to a better relationship with the client as well.
6: Did you study construction in school?
9: I did not. I studied psychology at UCLA.
6: Probably comes in handy.
9: Yeah, it does. Believe it or not, it does. And then I Right before graduate school, I joined my dad and started that company. We continued his company, and eventually I got my own license.
6: Did you always think you were going to go into this business, or did you think you were going to be a psychologist?
9: I did not. I probably was going to think I was going to do something in psychology, but I'm one of those people who likes to be free with my schedule and time, and being my own boss in this company is what galvanized me to do this.
6: Did your dad encourage you to come into the business, discourage you? Did he want you to find yourself first and then come back? How did it work?
9: No, he definitely encouraged me, and he's still a consultant with me. He knows a lot. He's been doing this for decades. 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
1: 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He is the co-founder of Allegiance Gold. And Alex, I'm always so excited to see you and to talk about gold with you because you're one of the most informed and intelligent experts on banking and the economy and precious metals. And you really have to have a great understanding of the news as well. You're a former banker, a current economist, appearing regularly on Are You Ready? Fox 5 and Fox DC. Who knew you were so dang fancy? And I've got to tell you, I've rarely come across a company as impressive as Allegiance Gold. I've been out to your offices, I've met their team, and I've experienced the integrity and the philosophy of the people there. And that's what made me a client. My friend, Alex Apkarian, welcome to our Answer Sponsor Spotlight.
10: Well, I'm glad to be here. It's always fun to be with you, Jen.
1: It's always great to be here with you because, you know, so much of what happens in the news affects the economy. What happens in the economy affects the news. And if you want to make proper plans for maybe your retirement, for your financial future, it's really important that you have an understanding of what you're doing. You don't want to take advice blindly. You really want to understand it. That's why I love what you do at Allegiance Gold, because you help teach people why gold is right for them.
10: Absolutely. We got to peel the onion one layer at a time.
1: That's right.
10: Not every onion is the same.
1: Because if you don't, it makes you cry.
10: That too.
1: See? You got to do it nice and slow, nice and slow. All right. Well, to speak directly with Alex at Allegiance Gold, if you want to chat with him and his team, they're incredible. 844-790-9191. 844-790-9191. Let's jump right in to the question of why now. Everybody, I think it's always so funny. It's like people want to know when's the right time to buy gold. And we've talked about this before. Now is the right time to buy gold because you can't go back in time. We don't know what's coming. Now, today's the day. Why is today the day?
10: Let me cut to the chase, Jen. Here's the main reason. Gold is outperforming other asset classes because it has such a growth potential. Let me give you an example so that way people can relate. Let's go back to the year 2020. During COVID time, you and I talked about how that was the time when we started questioning the narrative.
1: Mm-hmm.
10: We started saying things like, well, I'm working hard, I'm making money, but it's not going as far as it used to.
1: People started waking up.
10: Remember the word Bidenflation?
1: Yes.
10: Okay. So that's when we really felt inflation. Because it's one thing for us to be born in the 70s, but we were kids. Our parents were paying 18% mortgage. We never felt like paying that much interest rates. So the bottom line is this. Our generation needs to understand that the dollar is getting weaker. And the opposite of the dollar is simply gold. So let's look at the year 2020. Back then, gold was $2,000. Okay? Let's just say you bought 100 ounces of gold back then. Today, gold is over 4,500. It more than doubled.
1: Yeah.
10: So what happens? You can simply sell a portion of it. Take that, use it as a down payment on the house, use it for maybe funding your dreams, taking your wife to that vacation trip that you wanted. Imagine if I was a listener of AM 870 and I had invested in gold in the year 2020. And I hear you in February say, hey, we have our trip. We have our conservative trip coming up to Italy, San Gimignano, to all the places.
1: Pretty good.
10: Right? And I think about it. I say, you know what? The decision that I've made back then, mm-hmm. the seeds that I planted, I really want to utilize it. So you simply take some of the gains, convert it to cash, buy the trip, and spend time with Jen.
1: And that's worth more than gold. No, not quite more. I love that example. We always laugh because, you know, I always like a good pun. It really hits home when you talk about basically using it for a down payment on the house. I think for so long, Alex, people thought of gold as just a hedge against inflation. But what you're talking about here is real money from a real asset that has built up steadily over time.
10: Yeah, because simply we have a deficit problem. Mm-hmm. We're just spending more. See, if I tell you the power of gold, and if I go back maybe 20, 25 years, the numbers that I'm going to share with you will blow your mind.
1: Yeah.
10: Okay. Let's just talk about gold in the year 2000. Mm-hmm. Gold was roughly about $300. Today, gold is over $4,500. That increased 15 times.
1: Wow.
10: So imagine
1: That's
10: you had
1: incredible.
10: Yeah, so imagine you had $100,000 invested in gold back then. Mm-hmm. Today, that $100,000 is $1.5 million. Can you afford your retirement now?
1: Yeah.
10: Can you afford paying for the kids' college fund? Can you afford making a down payment for your kids' future? Can you pay off your mortgage? Can you? See, so I want to ask the listeners to think about, why is it that I do not know enough about gold? Mm-hmm. Is it because my financial advisor wants to keep me with stocks? Is it because the bank is enticing me with that 3, 4, 5% CD rate? But then again, I'm not really understanding what's happening to my buying power. So gold is no longer that old relic that sits there, collects dust, that doesn't do anything. Man, it does the thing that you actually need.
1: Right.
10: And that's the power of gold. That's why we're so excited to constantly educate the people about the benefit of gold.
1: I love it. It's such a compelling reason to not wait, to not say when is the time. There, you know, these dips and just get in the market now is what a lot of people are finding is the best answer to that question. And if you'd like to talk to the folks over at Allegiance Gold, Alex and his team are incredible. 844-790-9191, 844-790-9191. Now, what about people who are a little bit older who say, you know what, maybe I don't want to wait 5 or 10 years to see what gold does. Is it still right for them?
10: Absolutely. Let's talk about what the banks are saying. Mm-hmm. See, it's not that gold is right for them. Gold is right for them, but everyone's financial circumstance is unique. So I'll give you an example. My folks are in their 80s.
1: Yeah.
10: Okay. So their priority is I want to preserve and I want to see growth. Mm-hmm. Now, will we put all of their eggs in a single basket of gold? Absolutely not.
1: Right.
10: Why? Because no one knows what the future will hold for us. That's why, as a strategist, as a former banker, as a father, as a middle son, I'm able to put on a different hat and really understand where you are in life, what are your financial objectives. You want to make sure that you're doing the right thing at the right time for your circumstance. So here's what I tell people. When banks, large banks, are coming out from Wells Fargo, Morgan Stanley, Deutsche Bank, they're saying, hey, we gotta get some sort of protection. We see gold going at a 6,100 to 6,300 in the next 12 months. Other banks are even forecasting gold at 8,000.
1: Wow.
10: So two things are happening simultaneously that is propelling gold. One is the inflationary pressure, okay? And second, the risk on the volatility of the market. Mm-hmm. If you're in your 60s and 70s, you don't have an opportunity to redo.
1: Right.
10: You can't think like in your 40s. Although you want to feel like in your 40s. Let's just call a spade. As you grow older, even myself, I've gone through this midlife crisis where I had to rethink and I had to make adjustment to my lifestyle, how I eat, how I exercise.
1: And those short shorts you're wearing.
10: Well, it's not the shorts, it's the muscle.
1: Oh, I'm sorry. I mean those muscular legs with those short shorts.
10: Yes.
1: Looks great with the tie.
10: It does, right? As long as it matches. So, you know, we see a huge opportunity, and we really know that people want more out of their retirement account. They just have to first get educated, but most importantly, they have to take action. Mm-hmm. And that's why it's important for them to look at their portfolio first, maybe even consider getting a second opinion, and maybe raise the hood, look what's in your portfolio. Look, I've seen thousands of portfolios, and two things I hear quite frequently. First, Alex, I'm not where I'm supposed to be in life. Mm-hmm. And second, I don't even know what I have. I think it's okay. See, first, whether you have 5,000, 500,000, 5 million, you worked hard for that money.
1: That's right.
10: So a portion of that ought to be protected. You have to think about, how can I have a different bucket? And this is where gold is going to come into play, specifically with your age. Because if you're in your 60s, 70s, you might need a little bit more of an allocation than if you're someone in your 30s and 40s. Time is on your side. You want to take on more risk.
1: So whether you're young or old, there are different ways that gold can really work for you. And you should call Alex and his team at Allegiance Gold. We keep giving you this number because it really is important. He's going to teach you about your portfolio, about take a second look maybe if you already have a financial advisor, 844-790-9191. Now, you say all the time that gold can function like a financial battery. Can you explain that, Alex? Because I love that. I love it.
10: You need the battery when something goes wrong. So whenever you need something at the most unopportune time, that thing becomes so valuable. Think about it this way. Let's say your phone is about to die and you're on an important phone call. You're expecting a phone call from President Trump's team or even President Trump.
1: Yeah, and or Alex Abkarian at Allegiance Gold.
10: Well, I'm humbled to be in the same sentence as President Trump. Are you kidding? Hey, that's a privilege and an honor. So that battery at that time becomes so valuable because it's like a lifeline.
1: Yeah.
10: It helps you when you need it the most. See, the thing about people is this. When they look at their phone and it's about 3%, 2%, they're juggling. They're saying, I wish I had a battery. You can't do that, folks, when it comes to your finances. You're constantly busy pursuing your career, working hard, helping others. There comes a point where you have to look inward and you have to start taking responsibility and accountability. See, these are important words. Like, you learn from the Bible, okay? There are some boundaries, rules, commandments. I wish people apply a portion of that on how they manage their wealth.
1: Yes.
10: And when we're in this lust of pursuit of more money, more money, more money, we forget about what matters most. Part of our portfolio ought to be protected for the future.
1: And this is why it is so important for you to talk with Alex Abkarian and his team at Allegiance Gold Group. I want you to think about this. 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